0: are a number of false prophets out there too on the internet,
1: yeah.
0: On YouTube and so on. And they're pretty transparent to people like you and me, I hope, but unfortunately they almost are followers too.
1: They are. Absolutely right. If you come up with any other great ideas, weave them into the next program if the date works out. It's always fun to hear these things. It is.
0: I think history should be entertaining, and it is.
1: All right. Thank you.
0: Okay.
1: Take care.
0: Thank you so much, Jeff. Okay. Good night.
1: Okay, Frank. Good night. Frank Joseph, and we'll be right back.

0: Welcome back, and it's time to talk to Professor Emeritus Dr. Eric Carlstrom. And I was thinking, and I think most of you know by now, that there are few people on the planet who know as much about targeted individuals and individual and mass mind control than does Eric. He is a master at this very dark, dark operation. I'm wondering, Eric, first, welcome back.
1: Well, thank you, Jeff. Yeah, good to be back on this topic. I think we need to keep hammering away and hope for the best and prepare for the worst, as it were.
0: True. What's happened here, I think, is the decades and decades of grief and misery and murder of some of these people who have been unwillingly targeted and put through the TI horrors have all been done as kind of beta tests. They want to, it's part of their mass mind control, total domination of the human population program. And these people have unfortunately been chosen and have paid terrible prices for it. But I really do think that TI has to be involved substantially with the current state of mass mind control. Not all of it, but certainly key components of it. Would you agree with that?
1: Yes, absolutely. And thank you for your continued commitment to this topic, which I think is going to turn out to be one of the most important topics of our time. And you're one of the few radio hosts, talk show hosts, that has had the consistent courage to address this, bring in targeted individuals for interviews and discussions. But yeah, you're absolutely right. And the thing is that once one starts to investigate this, and I have to make a caveat that, you know, I'm nowhere near the expert on this subject as the people who are actually wielding these neuroweapons against individuals in a secret covert programs. I'm somebody who studied the work of many, many different individuals as a retired geography professor, so I'm not a psychologist, but I've got just a ton of books here that I've, most of which I've read on the subject, including many by victims of mind control. And I would say that TIs are, in general, they've been around probably since the late 50s. These would be non-consensual human experimentees, and we don't have to go very far to find out that the U.S. government has been experimenting on all kinds of its own citizens for a long time, going back to the Tuskegee syphilis experiments of the 30s, and that this is a very, very dark underbelly of the U.S. empire, really, and military intelligence corporate complex. One TI calls it MIGI, military industrial judicial, military intelligence judicial industrial complex, or MIGI. So a couple extra words in there other than just military industrial complex. But yeah, this has a long, long history, which can be, kind of graphed out, put on a timeline, as I've done in on my Gangstalking Mind Control Cults.com website, which is a free resource for anybody who wants to check into these topics. And I do this as a public service, and I have gotten a lot of response from targeted individuals around the world who are put through this hell by their governments and cooperating entities such as, you know, mafias and corporations and ex-military people, et cetera, intelligence community, special operations people, and pretty well mapped out, you know, how these programs work. But I would say, in general, you know, Jeff, the TIs, the targeted individuals, are the people upon whom the military, intelligence, judicial, industrial complex, or MIGI, has been testing their neuroscience, neurotech, neurotechnology, neuroweaponry since the 50s. And, this has been in secret. We had a massive Manhattan Project of the Mind back in the 40s, 50s, and 60s, where the government was spending about $1 billion a year. And we sometimes lump all this under Project MK Ultra, MK standing for mind control which began in 53 and officially ended in 73 or 76, but at the Senate hearings of Senator Church, which mm-hmm. exposed some of this, not that much, but some, and many people would say that these experiments, you know, are ongoing, and they're not just experiments. These are weapons are deployed. So we're talking about neuro weapons, as do many of the military psychologists and psychiatrists, such as Dr. James Giordano, Dr. James Canton, when they lecture to military people about these technologies. So one can go online and watch their videos and learn a heck of a lot about what's being done and what, if any, constraints there are. Very few, I can assure you. But, we can certainly go back to the 1953 when CIA Director Alan Dulles, and I'm quoting Alex Constantine now, Psychic Dictatorship in the USA, 1995. Alan Dulles speaking
0: Alex
1: before a national meeting.
0: I haven't heard that name for a long time. Good man. How do you like him? He seemed very brave at the time. Yeah.
1: Well, of course, he's a TI, and, they take people, troublemakers like Alex Constantine, who tell the truth, and, you know, for retribution, they put them in the, quote-unquote, the program, which now runs under the aegis of the War on Terror, which, again, is the biggest lie in history because the government is the terrorist, but the Department of Homeland Security, the FBI, has their terrorist screening database, and anyone can be nominated without the knowledge of the people being nominated, no reasons given, and no possibility of getting off the list. So Alex Constantine is very, very active in the 911 Truth Movement, and I think his combined work certainly got him targeted. So he's written very knowledgeably and has been in this game certainly longer than I have. So he's certainly an expert. But here's what he said. Alan Dulles speaking before a national meeting of Princeton alumni, distinguished, by the way, Princeton is a real center of this mind control stuff, as Kay Griggs and other TI has pointed out. Distinguished two fronts in the then current battle for men's minds. This is 1953, or the war against the mind. A first front of mass indoctrination through censorship and propaganda, and this is 1953. There's been much more added. A second front of individual brainwashing and brain changing. Okay, those are the TIs, the targeted individuals. Before an audience of fellow Ivy Leaguers, Dulles skipped the usual pieties about democracy. Of course, the most anti-democratic thing you can imagine. The same year, Dulles approved the CIA's notorious MKUltra project in April 1953 and exempted it from normal CIA financial controls. So, yeah, that's just a little tidbit of wisdom. Also, Constantine said, I believe it was Constantine, either he or Jim Keith in Mind Control, World Control, said that after the Church hearings in 1975 through 77, these experiments, these mind control programs, which were carried out underground at, something like, 88 or 78 different major universities and military bases and medical centers, et cetera, under top scientists. They went underground and they moved into communities in America, and the CIA was experimenting with cults. And, of course, our friend Dr. Jolyon West was, they're interested in behavioral control, mind control, and they found that the destructive cults really fill the bill because people who are, get kind of pulled in, fooled into these cults, like Heaven's Gate, et cetera, will do the craziest things, most self-destructive and destructive of others. So, this has been going on for a long time. The information is out there. Many of these victims of mind control programs, it's kind of maybe targeted individual is just another name for victim of non-consensual experimentation, victim of mind control, victim of neuroweapons, non-lethal weapons, retaliation, domestic terrorism by the government and cooperating agencies.
0: Yes, sir. No prisoners. No mercy. The part of the government that was running this, that is running it, or was, I think they're still at it, but the it was running it back then. 53 to 73 were the golden days. Those people just were psychopaths. They didn't care about human suffering at all. They're like the Jews in Gaza and southern Lebanon.
1: Well, I think you're right. Absolutely.
0: Anyway.
1: Yeah, they seem to just be, you know, like I'm reading a book now. I've always getting new books on this. It's called Surviving Evil, CIA Mind Control Experiments in Vermont. Okay, Vermont, like McGill University in Montreal, the Allen Memorial Institute, and Sydney, Australia, and a variety of other places, was a major center of these CIA experiments. This guy, Dr. Robert Hyde, who is a psychiatrist, who presided over, I think, at least four of the 150 MKUltra sub-projects, was this woman, Karen Wetmore, who wrote the book. He was presiding over her tortures and splitting her into multiple personalities, destroying her life, and turning her into a piece of government property, I suppose. And in this excellent book, it becomes quite clear that these programs really involved kind of a revolving door wherein the top CIA psychiatrists would kind of go back and forth between McGill and Vermont and Sydney, Australia, and these various other locations. So we could name them, at least some of them. But it's horrific, and it is evil beyond imagination. Of course, every kind of abuse, satanic ritual abuse, is applied to these poor kids. I mean, she was brought in at the age of 13, and her personality was fragmented, and spent her life in hospitals, and being tortured. But she did manage to get out and find a therapist who again helped a woman named Kathleen A. Judge, who was able to help her reintegrate her multiple personalities into her single personality. And then, write this book. And, of course, the information in here she got through many, many FOIA requests, Freedom of Information Act requests over many years, bits by pieces. And they were taking smart kids, very, very, very smart people, and destroying their lives. And for every Karen Wetmore, I think, who became a survivor, I imagine there's hundreds or maybe even thousands that whose lives were destroyed and they died along the way. So yeah, these evil psychiatrists, psychopathic psychiatrists, seem to do this with relish. They had no qualms about the tortures they were putting these people through. Usually, often, slightly more women than men, and of course, there's a lot of sexual abuse involved as well. So, including Karen Wetmore, she documents that. This is the darkest, I think, the darkest aspect of American history, and it needs to be, a light needs to shine upon it, which I think is what we're trying to do, so that the American people can realize what we have been up against and what we still are up against. What are the countermeasures to these technologies? What are these technologies that the CIA and the military have developed since the late 40s with Operation Chatter by the U.S. Navy? And then, Bluebird, Artichoke, MK Ultra, MK Naomi, MK Delta, MK Offen, and, the Gateway Process, and on and on and on. All these black programs. This is the darkest, if you ask me. This is the darkest. I mean, of course, what's happening in Gaza would be equally, outrageous and evil.
0: Well, let's be upfront and forthright. A million massacred, a million slaughtered, in all likelihood, or very close to it, by an enemy that shoots little children through the head and literally blows their head to pieces. This is reviled by the normal humans on the planet, but celebrated in an almost lustful glee by the Jews. They love these people who shoot kids. Their favorite targets are hospitals, ambulances, paramedics, people living in tents, for God's sakes, which is about 900,000 now. These are not human beings by any standard I'm willing to recognize. That's me speaking, not talking for Eric. Go ahead, please.
1: Yeah, well, you know, I think it's a slightly different system here. These are black programs. They have been top secret classified, you know, under the National Security State, CIA, classifications. And, you know, obviously the military has been interested in these mind control programs, and the CIA. I mean, they've built their Manchurian candidate secret assassins with multiple personalities who can be triggered to do this and that and then be triggered to forget what they did. And, of course, we've talked about that. Sirhan Sirhan would be a prominent example. So they can create the assassins, the patsies, the sex slaves, the couriers. And so from a spy's point of view, this is the ultimate way to get others to do their bidding and then not even remember what they've done. And let me just read a few titles, if you don't mind, of some of these books. Now, we just talked last time about the Franklin cover-up, Child Abuse, Satanism, and Murder in Nebraska by John W. DeCamp.
0: Yeah,
1: that's a very important book. It documents what happened with this this whole battery of child sex prostitutes that had been created as monarch mind-controlled slaves at the Offutt Air Force Base in Omaha, Nebraska. And this young man, Paul Bonacci, who again was reintegrated and then quizzed by people like Ted Gunderson and John W. DeCamp, he refused to recant, and he... in this grand jury trial, along with another woman or a victim named Alicia Owen, they were able to compromise all and intimidate all the other child sex slaves. But these two stood up against and testified in the grand jury, and yet they were both convicted of perjury. But DeCamp's book proves that they were telling the truth. And again, Paul Bonacci, who was put through all kinds of hell and did all kinds of horrible things, like they often do, you know, under the influence of mind control, he was able to reintegrate his 122 programmed personalities, again with the help of, in this case, a Christian minister. Let me read a couple more titles here. The Invisible Crime, Illegal Microchip Implants and Microwave Technology and Their Use Against Humanity by Michael F. Bell, a true story. He's a TI. Unshackled, a survivor story of mind control, Kathleen Sullivan. This is a big fat one. I haven't talked to her, but I've seen her at various 9/11 conferences. The Rape of the Mind by Joost Meerloo. Renee Pittman is a black woman who has been very productive and written several books about this. Covert Technological Murder, Big Brother Reproved. Elizabeth Sullivan, My Life Changed Forever, The Years I Have Lost as a Target of Organized Stalking. The Mind Stealers, Psychosurgery and Mind Control by Samuel Chavkin. An excellent book by Carol Rutz is A Nation Betrayed, which I think is the case. A Nation Betrayed, the chilling true story of secret Cold War experiments performed on our children and other innocent people. And she really documents things quite intelligently. The Breaking of Bodies and Minds, Torture, Psychiatric Abuse, and the Health Professions. Our doctors, forget the Hippocratic Oath. Well, they got the Hippocratic Oath, I think. Remote Brain Targeting, again by Renee Pittman, a compilation of historical information derived from various sources. And she kind of puts together, you know, the system of HARP and Gwen Towers and radio frequency identification, et cetera. She gets into the technology quite well done. Thanks for the Memories. The Truth Has Set Me Free, the Memoirs of Bob Hope's and Henry Kissinger's Mind-Controlled Slave.
0: You know, that's
1: used
0: a, that's
1: as a prison.
0: Tough, yeah, that Bob Hope and a title like that is a tough one for a lot of people reflexively. I understand why. But you need to read the book. Who's the author again? Go ahead, finish.
1: Well, this is Bryce Taylor. Her real name was Susan Ford. This is actually one of the best books on this subject. This lady went on to get a master's in psychology, and she was able to reintegrate herself with years of therapy, and again do the FOIA request, get the documents, and find the government sponsored programs at the University of Southern California, where she was living and was a student. She has one page here in the book. I think it's I can't really read the page, but it says USC, University of Southern California, Center for Neuroengineering. And then she pulls the documents out and tells you who's on the staff. And these books are heartbreaking. I mean, the tortures that these people have gone through, and, you know, shortened lives and ruined lives, et cetera. There's another one in the chapter 30, UCLA Neuropsychiatric Institute. So these are our top institutions that have been involved in imposing these CIA technologies, mind control technologies, and experimenting with non-consensual, non-witting Americans. There's nothing more antithetical to what the American experience or experiment should be than this kind of mind control slavery. So what we have is we have vast high treason by our intelligence agencies, by our medical community, and it is all quite one of the first ones here. I've got another book, The CIA's Control of Candy Jones by Donald Bain. She was one of the first of the the beauty queens who was mind controlled and then, of course, taken advantage of, but used as a spy and a courier internationally by the CIA and other allied agencies. So these are just, and one more, 22 faces inside the extraordinary life of Jenny Hill and her 22 multiple personalities, forward by Colin A. Ross, M.D. So that's just a small sampling of what I have in my library of people whose lives were destroyed by these government programs over many decades. We're talking crimes against humanity, as the Republican representative Anna Paulina Luna said in the June 30th House of Representatives hearings on MK Ultra, which only lasted an hour and a half, but they did at least bring the subject back into the attention of the American people and the world, opening up, I think, the whole thing for discussion, and brought in this guy who had written a recent book, which I think is quite good, a guy named as a witness, Tom O'Neill, who had written just recently Chaos, Charles Manson, the CIA, and the Secret History of the 60s, which I would argue is LSD experimentation, mind control experimentation. And in his testimony, at one point, I think one of the questioners, one of the House of Representatives, asked him, you know, well, were these victims ever recompensed? And he said kind of softly,

0: amoeba has been given the name Havana syndrome. It's the neuroscience, the neurotech, the neuroweapons used against civilians with the intent to kick them out of the game, as Dr. James Cannon said. In other words, these are non-lethal weapons. We're not going to kill them. We're going to disable them. We're going to destroy their lives, make sure they can't get back into the game and can't function. And this was according to Dr. James Cannon, speaking in front of a whole series of special operations forces, who are the ones doing this, by the way, or leading it anyway. He's saying, this is a proof of concept, and this was done in 2016 and 2017 to show the world, like maybe 9/11 was with the directed energy weapons, to show the world, what can be done. And then he's coy about, well, who did it? Well, it could only be a few governments that would have the capability of doing this, and yep. He doesn't zero it down. But, we can zero it down. It's either UK or Israel or the United States or Lockheed Martin, maybe they're Raytheon, huge military contractors could do this. But this is high-tech stuff. And that's what I wanted to talk a little bit about is, they say that the mind has no firewall. So, in other words, we're all vulnerable to these neuroweapons. And they are tested on us, and they can be used on us without our knowledge. So, it's really up for grabs and up for debate.
1: Eric, aren't they doing that now on a mass basis, pretty much? Haven't they refined a lot of the techniques and the technology, and they're spewing it all over the American people nonstop? That's my take. I'm not saying it's as vicious as individual TIs being sexually abused and put through frights that no normal mind could handle. I'm just saying that they've extrapolated upon this and they've applied it to the whole population.
0: I think it's a very good speculation. It's going to be a little bit hard to prove, but the intent is there. The weapons are there, and we're talking. Let me just go back to this guy, Dr. James Cannon, speaking in front of all these special operations forces, U.S. SOCOM, U.S. Special Operations Command. He's talking about what happened in the Cuban Havana Syndrome case of 2016 and 17. Wherein a whole number of Canadian and American diplomats were hit by these weapons and disabled, and many of them now are on disability. And the CIA has tried to say, well, okay, we'll have to change the name now to make it more confusing. We'll call it anomalous health incident. I think Havana syndrome was also noncommittal, because a syndrome means you don't know what it is. So I think it's a CIA's name, and then they called it anomalous health incidents, and then they denied that they had, of course, anything to do with it, or that these weapons had anything to do with it. But so it's always a cover-up. We've got massive, multiple cover-ups going in our country. But in this talk to these special ops guys, again, what does Dr. James Cannon of Global Futures say? He's advisor to militaries and presidents and governments. He said, "What neuroweapons are, quote, apparently legal?" This would be coming out of the 2001 NASA Future Wars document, actually. And he's talking in 2017. He's saying this slide is 10 years old, but it goes back to 2001. And these are some of the weapons available at that time, according to Dr. James Cannon, who is, totally an insider. In terms of conflicts, the following are apparently legal, basically relating to psychological warfare, dysfunctionality stuff, rendering lack of capacity, acoustic weaponry, etc. These are: 1, microwave, radio frequency, anti-functional, and anti-personnel weaponry. Okay, microwave, pulsed microwave weaponry, chemical anti-functional weaponry, chemical psychological effects via sensory organs weaponry, smell, chemical personnel incapacitation weaponry, non-warfare, hostage terrorism only, psy war, psychological operations, and there's tons of manuals about that in all the branches of government, acoustic weaponry, that'd be sonic weaponry, infrasound, ultrasound, which apparently was used, or at least is thought to have been used, with a discombobulator, which is this secret invisible weapon that

0: killed, I don't know, 50 Venezuelan and Cuban soldiers during the brief kidnapping of Maduro by the military. So the discombobulator, the speculation is that's one of these acoustic weapons. And then mechanical micro-deaths. Okay, that would include self-assembling nanotech, which, of course, is in the jab, or at least many think it was. So these have been among the secret weapons, and I can add some more, remote neural monitoring, synthetic telepathy, voice to skull, V2K, called the Frey effect, which goes back to 1961, by the way. Brain to computer interface goes back to the late 60s. Brain to brain interface, the hive mind, which is undoubtedly being experimented on and possibly deployed. There's so many of the varieties of these quote unquote non-lethal weapons that, you know, finding a countermeasure, which is of course what you want to do in a warfare situation, is difficult because you're going to have, you know, 50 countermeasures for 50 different secret weapons. And I think first and foremost is education. The first and foremost, the countermeasure, is understanding what's out there and what the neuroweapons are, what they do, who's behind it, and that's what we're trying to do. But there's got to be some technological countermeasures. I invite the youngsters who are brilliant, necessity is the mother of invention, gang. You're going to have to protect yourself. True. Tinfoil doesn't quite do it, you know, although they would call these people tinfoil hat people, you know.
1: Yeah, they love to do that.
0: Yeah.
1: Funny how the evil ones end up
0: crucialized.
1: There's where all the evil comes from, and they call us garbage. That's something very deeply wrong about that. Go ahead.
0: Yeah, okay, well, this is from Dr. Ronnie Kilda. Fortunately, after I realized I was being targeted in 2013, I had already read a few books about this, and I quickly realized or got a book called Bright Light on Black Shadows, which was published posthumously by a targeted individual who happened also to be the head medical expert, chief medical officer in northern Finland, a woman by the name of Dr. Ronnie Kilda, M.D., and multiple advanced degrees, and she wrote this book or turned her notes over to another guy who assembled the notes. It's horribly edited, but there's so much good information in there. And so here's just a little bit of what she says. The best way to control people without their knowledge is through mind control. According to the CIA director in 1972, that would be, I think, Richard Helms, mind control means a world where every thought, emotion, observation, and need is controlled. Hey, these are swell guys. Cybernetics, full neurological control and communication, has been in use since the 1940s without the knowledge of the public. The objectives are behavior modification and influencing mental and bodily functions, processes, and emotions remotely through computer satellite links. Directed energy, DE weapons, mostly EMF, electromagnetic frequency, and acoustic weapons, act on the psyche and the body, the nervous system of human beings and of all living creatures. And then she goes to say, despots of the world, take note. If you categorize torture and murder as classified medical and scientific experimentation on, quote, willing human subjects, you too can justify crimes against humanity on the basis that they advance human knowledge. And that's exactly what has happened. She was targeted between 1985 and 2015 when she died of cancer, which is not an uncommon result for people who are targeted over long periods with these electromagnetic frequencies. But in the meantime, this lady was a political insider and a top-notch scientist. She figured out the system, I think, quite well. Here's what she says in a paper that this brave lady actually presented to a military mind control conference in 2000 with the title Electromagnetic Neurotelecommunications and Cybernetics. That was the title of her paper. Electromagnetic Neurotelecommunications and Cybernetics is a, quote, weapon of mass destruction that links the brains of people. via implanted microchips to satellites controlled by ground-based computers to achieve total control of humans. Now, I would suggest we all wake up to this, if she's correct, and I think she probably is. The NSA's electronic surveillance system, NSA, again, National Security Agency, or no such agency in the old days, electronic surveillance system can simultaneously follow and handle millions of people. Each of us has unique bioelectric resonance frequency in the brain, just as we have unique fingerprints. With electromagnetic frequency, EMF brain stimulation, fully coded, pulsating electromagnetic signals can be sent to the brain, causing the desired voice and visual effects to be experienced by the target. This is a form of electronic warfare. And she goes on to say, implanted human beings can be followed anywhere, and I know that for a fact. You know, they've always got me tracked, so they're always ready to intervene at this, you know, post office visit or that store or this whatever, you know, because they know where you are at all times, and
1: they want you to know that. They want you to.
0: Yes.
1: They want to make you completely ill at ease. Okay.
0: Yes.
1: How's that?
0: Yeah. Yes, and build up your cortisol levels, you know, fight, flight, because they're always intervening
1: right.
0: in a kind of a threatening, nasty kind of way with these little, you know, skits that they do, sometimes called street theater. But he says implanted human beings can be followed anywhere, and of course now there's speculation by many that the self-assembling nanotech that was, you know, present in at least many of the jabs, create the same effect then as a chip, so that they actually don't need to implant anymore. That they have enough junk in there that they can identify people and with microscopic dust. This is nanotech that can cross the brain blood barrier, get into the brain. And anyway, the next sentence: their brain functions can be remotely monitored by supercomputers and even altered through the changing of frequencies. Guinea pigs, these would be the TIs
1: uh-huh.
0: and others,
1: uh-huh.
0: victims, in secret experiments have included, and this is how it started, you know, prisoners, soldiers, mental patients, handicapped children, deaf and blind people, homosexuals, single women, the elderly, school children, and any group of people considered marginal by the elite experimenters. And she says the computer and satellite-steered microchipped population are cyborgs. Okay, so we have to kind of come to grips with the idea that many of us and many of our neighbors may already be cybernetically altered. That is to say, merger of man and machine.
1: Let me interject one other thing. It's a little bit off subject, but not much. They are finding more and more data and evidence to prove, not just suggest, prove that people who have had the COVID virus are suffering from personality changes, mental disorders, mental fog, trouble, lots and lots of things that kind of go along with, they're not from the same source as TIs, but it makes things even worse. We're talking 80% of the people vaxxed here. A lot of people have written to me and said, I don't even recognize my best friend anymore. He doesn't sound the same. He doesn't act the same. My mother doesn't act the same, and they've been sick. So you've got a lot of things at work here, not to mention the toxicity in the food even. So, yeah, we're really screwed here. Go ahead.
0: Well, we're like a tag team, Jeff. We've done enough shows. Because that's exactly where she was going in this paragraph. The computer and satellite-steered microchipped population are cyborgs, no more free human beings with their own thoughts and emotions and attitudes. They can manipulate human emotions, change one's sexual behavior, break marriages, destroy friendships and family ties. Just what you said in different words. They can erase your memory with EDM, electronic dissolution of memory, which goes back to the JFK assassination or before 1963, and they can induce false memories with RHIC, which again it goes back to the late 50s, early 60s. That stands for radio hypnotic intracerebral control, which can induce false memories, which we talked about last time. That O'Neill's book shows that the CIA psychiatrist, Dr. Louis Jolyon West from UCLA, was writing Sidney Gottlieb, who was overseeing the MKUltra program, in 1956, that with hypnotism and drugs, he could remove accurate memories and implant false memories. Okay, so this is, you know, in that time period between 56 and 1960, the CIA realizes, hey, we can do just as much or more with radio frequencies, microwaves, etc., than we can with drugs and hypnosis. So the goal is the same, but the way that the goal is achieved, a number of ways it can be achieved. And she says, all is done with specific electromagnetic frequencies with super technology. Patents exist. Altering moods and stimulating our brain waves to certain rhythms from satellites exist. How do you fight satellite surveillance? You cannot. The aim is total control, isolation, and breaking the targeted individual's support system, and to control the whole world population through brain satellite links to computer. Brain satellite links to computer. It sounds impossible, but it's, I'm afraid it's not. They are far advanced technologies at use, totally hidden from the, she says, mediocratic, that means a mediocre, academics and the population. In other words, the military is 50 years ahead. And these are the most deadly of their weapons, as she says, more deadly and dangerous than atomic weapons.
1: Wow. Yeah. Oh, yeah.
0: So I was fortunate to read this lady, and you know, of course, I was fighting for my life like all TIs, and the more I could learn about this subject and how it is, you know, how this kind of war against the individual is being carried out, of course, then your chances of survival are improved by understanding these systems. But it's very complex, and you know, but there's a lot of smart TIs who have figured it out, and that doesn't mean that, you know, they get out of the program. It just means that they're more able to survive it.
1: You know, there was a guy, I've forgotten his first name now, but his name was Owsley, O-W-S-L-E-Y. He was a
0: chemist. Oh, yeah, Owsley, yeah. Yep.
1: Owsley was the CIA's LSD maker. He was... he was a big pharma guy who made all the LSD. He put it on blotters, ink blotters, blotter paper. And you'd cut a little square out, about, three-quarters of an inch square, and there would be a dried drop on it, and you'd chew up the paper, and off to the moon you'd go. But obviously acid was the best acid. Pure, wasn't cut with a lot of junk and sold as LSD. They wanted to know what the real deal was going to do to people. So obviously acid was the premier acid to get. Maybe some people
0: this was CIA acid. I mean,
1: he was
0: a guy with a military background who posed as a hippie in San Francisco and then was just passing this stuff out for free to all these young whacked out rock fans at the Woodstock festival and at the ones out in California. I mean, this is a whole different interpretation of the 60s when you realize it was basically a mind control experiment, and we were all experimentees almost. Any of us, you know, that imbibed any of these drugs, you never knew what exactly was in it, you know. And it's amazing that our country is still functional, really, when you read these stories. There's a book by Schlein and I can't remember the name, Bain and somebody, I don't know, Acid Dreams, about the CIA in the 60s and acid. And these stories have come out, and Owsley was a big figure. But again, they've learned to do the same kinds. By the way, the CIA dumped this stuff on America's youth after they had studied it and even written and determined that it was a psychosis-producing war weapon. So it was a weapon of war.
1: When I say blotter acid, an ink blotter back in the day was usually a red or a blue piece of paper, and it had squares all over it, perfectly laid out squares, left to right, up top to bottom, and each square was about, let's just say, three-quarters of an inch square. And Owsley would drop one drop, whatever it was, 1,000 micrograms of it, pure LSD, on that blotter square. And again, people would cut that square out with scissors and chew it up. And goodbye. Crazy. But it was pure, and people always waited for the Owsley acid because they knew it wasn't going to be cut with amphetamines or some other crap. I remember hearing about that. It was fascinating.
0: That's yeah, and program, at one though. Point, the CIA yeah. tried to buy up the world supply of LSD. I think that didn't work out. There's a guy named Hoffman
1: can make
0: who
1: it.
0: Discovered...
1: Why would they buy it? I don't know why they'd buy it. You can make it.
0: Well, you know, the original stuff comes from a plant called ergot, and it was invented by, or not, yeah, it was discovered, I guess you could say, by Dr. Somebody Hoffman in Switzerland, and he worked for a chemical company, and he took the product and noticed, you know, he took a real trip, and he wrote about it as being, you know, very dangerous. And, of course, then the CIA took it to town, and I think it helped, you know, establish the generational rift that we had in the 60s, which, of course, was also exacerbated by the Vietnam War.
1: To have. Yeah. You're right. You're right.
0: Yeah. So
1: by the way,
0: this is not
1: people
0: the, you
1: who
0: know,
1: were, young people who were less than sure of themselves were the ones who were really running a risk of having lasting psychological effects of an LSD trip. If they were ready for it and studied up and had friends to be with, the word is that it wasn't really a big problem. But if they took it alone and didn't have any support, it could be a little bit weird. Anyway,
0: Yeah, people were jumping off bridges and all kinds of things, you know. Even a few of the, of course, the CIA employees. Because back in those days, I think in the early 60s, there's even rumors that maybe JFK took some acid, you know, because of
1: woman. I believe he did. I wouldn't be surprised at all. Judith.
0: Yeah, there was a Cord Meyer was a CIA guy, and his wife became kind of a friend, and who knows how deep that went.
1: They all had it, whatever they wanted.
0: Yeah,
1: they all had it.
0: Yeah, and you know, there's speculation that she wanted to bring peace to the world, so she got JFK tripping on LSD. And who knows if that's true, but that's the kind of thing they were doing. They were slipping it in each other's drinks, these CIA guys, you know, Timothy Leary and those guys. So it was this kind of damn the torpedoes, let's see what this stuff does, you know, and have fun in the process. Meanwhile, people are dying and jumping out of windows and having bad trips, and it was just an insane time to live through. Yeah.
1: Did you ever take LSD? You don't have to tell me.
0: Not wittingly. Uh-huh. I can say that as a freshman in college was when I experimented most, because most of my friends, you know, I mean, there was the dopers and the juicers at the parties, and the dopers were mostly smoking marijuana, but then they would do other stuff once in a while. I took something that I wanted to stay up and do a paper one time, and I think it was speed. And I thought I was Superman. I could write 20 papers, you know, with this, and didn't need sleep. And, you know, then the next day I read it, and it wasn't so great, you know, because you think it's just so wonderful. That was my experience anyway. And then the next time I kind of was lazy and wanted to do that, I think I got something entirely different. And it was really scary. And whether that was mescaline or LSD or some other weird drug, I don't know. But fortunately, there were a couple people who saw that I needed a little support, and they were around, you know. But, yeah, that was awful. I can see why people would, you know, do really crazy dumb things, you know, like throw themselves off a bridge or something.
1: Well, I did know one guy who took it. He was kind of a weak, nice guy, weak personality. And he ended up, he was a math major at the University of California, Santa Barbara. And he climbed up the Stork Tower. He must have gone up 3-4 stories. And he was up there, and he wouldn't come down. And he lost it mentally. And he was speaking only math when they finally went up to firefighters and got him and brought him down. And he never kind of got glued back together right. He just lost it.
0: Sure.
1: But whatever.
0: Well, they say, you know, I did not experience these kinds of things, but they say, you know, you kind of see colors and everything kind of shapeshifts and morphs into something else. And I don't know, you know, you read lots of stories about different kinds of trips, and there are many that did many, many trips. But for me, that was enough to cure me of most taking just about anything, you know.
1: Yeah.
0: So after my freshman year, I realized that this was not the way to pursue higher education, you know. But a lot of people did, and there were many casualties, you know, amongst my friends of different drugs, et cetera. So mm-hmm. I'm not a big fan of all these drugs.
1: Right.
0: But that was what the CIA was up to. And, you know, again, it was to control behavior to get people to do their bidding, as is written in the memos. And here's going back to the academic approach, which is Dr. Ronnie Kilda's book. Today's microchips operate by means of low-frequency radio waves that target them. Okay, so this would be, you know, probably associated with the ghost murmur, in which they were able to, you know, pinpoint this downed pilot, supposedly, in the war in Iran. It may have been a setup, but these technologies are hardly new. With the help of satellites, the implanted person can be tracked anywhere on the globe. When a 5 micromillimeter uh-huh. microchip, which is a diameter of a strand of hair is 10 times that, is placed into the optical nerve of the eye, it draws neural impulses from the brain that embody the experiences, smells, sights, and voice of the implanted person. Once transferred and stored in a computer, these neural impulses can be projected back to the person's brain via the microchip to be re-experienced. Or nowadays, they can put somebody else's experience in your brain by, you know, they know what frequencies and signature EEGs and other patterns are associated with what sensations and what experiences. And then she says, using a RMS, remote monitoring system, a land-based computer operator can send electromagnetic messages encoded as signals to the nervous system affecting the target's performance. So all of us are vulnerable to this. We don't have a firewall on our brain. It's vulnerable to these frequencies. And then she says, with RMS, remote monitoring system, healthy persons can be induced to see hallucinations and to hear voices in their heads. So no, we're just about out of time. I just wanted to say before we leave, Jeff, that your guest James Martinez, I think, shared a template, a document proclaiming neural rights, and I think we all need to understand that we all need to protect our neural rights somehow. He suggested going to your county recorder to record your rights with his document, and I tried that. I went to the local county recorder here in Sawatch County, Colorado.
1: Really?
0: And uh-huh. the lady who ran that little office said, no, you know, after thinking about it and consulting two others, a lawyer and another recorder in another county, said that the document was spurious. I think we've made enough of a case here tonight and other nights that this is hardly a spurious topic. These people, of course, these bureaucrats in our counties would not know probably any of this, but if we could educate them and get their cooperation, perhaps that would be a way to start the ball rolling towards protecting American citizens from these invasive and sometimes deadly, sometimes non-lethal technologies.
1: Well said. Wow. All right. Great performance, as it were. You've presented things perfectly. I don't know how else people can miss it. You put it on the table, 1 + 1. It's right there. Your mind is like a library. This is great.
0: Yeah, well, see, they enhanced me along the way. No, I'm kidding. I think that's my brain.
1: Well, maybe they
0: I was
1: did.
0: A professor for 30 years, you know. But, of course,
1: yeah.
0: Enhancement would be one of the goals of the Department of Defense
1: yeah.
0: with their super soldiers, et cetera. So it's very hard to know what's real anymore and who is
1: Isn't
0: real and who's... Yeah. But these are deadly technologies. Our constitutional fathers, you know, they talk about, you know, our 10 amendments, Bill of Rights, the protection against searches and seizures. They didn't know there would be technologies which, you know, essentially they could take and change memories in the human brain or steal inventions or creative
1: music. They can take memories out or put memories in, and you don't know. How the hell are you going to know? You don't know. It's a memory. I remember it, but it didn't happen. Never mind.
0: Yeah.
1: Nothing you can do.
0: Yeah.
1: Crazy.
0: Yeah, so in other words, we need protections from these weapons, and I think the first step is to understand. Now, the Department of Defense is happy to keep this under wraps because these weapons are more effective if nobody knows about them. Of course.
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5: 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Thank you. And now, enjoy the program.

0: Okay, it's Friday. Wow, zooming right along. Just faster than you can imagine. Okay, long ago, when the magnificent mind and superhuman Nikola Tesla was living his last years in that, what is it, the New Yorker Hotel, I think, he had a relationship with pigeons. They would come to his window, and I guess he'd let them in, fine. But he talked about pigeons, and I can't remember what he said, but he said they definitely were conversant, they understood, and they were intelligent beings. And whatever Nikola Tesla says, you've got to certainly pause and consider, at the very least. So, that brings me logically to Vincent Finelli, the professor of USA Prepares Radio, who is back tonight and has his own little pigeon story. Would you like to share that, Vince?
1: Yeah, sure. Well, you know, we live, for those who are new in class, we have a farm and we raise black cows, black Angus cows. And for some reason, some pigeons started setting up shop here. And when they were done, there were about 70 of them. And
0: wow, they flocked. That's a big flock.
1: Yeah, 70. And we have a barn, and they fly into the barn, and they there's some rafters, and they hang out in there, and they build nests all over here. So, you know, start out with two, and then there's 70. And a few of them started flying into the garage or automotive shop. And so they kept doing it every day. And they liked it there because it's safe and it's cool and it's out of the sun. So I gave them names. One of them is a gray racing pigeon with black stripes. So he's Racer. And
0: perfect.
1: There's another one, yeah. And he has red feet. And then there's another one that's kind of multicolored, and he has red feet.
0: Red feet?
1: Red feet.
0: I've seen a few. What'd you name him?
1: Red feet.
0: Oh, okay.
1: So, and we call him Red Feet. So yeah. Red Feet and Racer spent a lot of time with us. And they looked down on us. And one of them started cooing, Red Feet. And he would coo, and I'd coo back. And he'd coo, and I'd coo back. And we'd go about 15 words each. And then he'd go, okay, that's, you know, that was the extent of his vocabulary. So literally, you know, like, I taught our dogs that arrived here how to howl. You know, I'll howl.
0: Yes, you blessed me with that symphony of sound. I remember it. Yes.
1: People don't believe it, but it's true.
0: That's true. Oh, it's true.
1: And the same thing with these pigeons, and they are really, really smart. So one of them goes up to the second story windowsill and kind of looks in. It's like, I'll bet it's better inside in the second story than it is in the garage. So that's the story about Red Feet. So he's a wonderful, wonderful pigeon. He's kind of a nuisance because pigeons poop everywhere. And so that's the only downside.
0: Politicians do that too, don't they?
1: What was that?
0: Politicians do the same thing.
1: Oh, all the time. All the time. They can do it out of two ends. And, yeah. You're right. So I love the pigeons. And one of our neighbors came over, a farmer, and I said, would you like some of those pigeons? And he said, I'd love some. That's okay. He said, they're delicious.
0: Oh, I could tell by the way you said that. I heard it coming.
1: So he,
0: yeah,
1: no,
0: you know what they call them in fancy French restaurants? Squab.
1: What's it? Yeah.
0: Squab. Pigeon.
1: Yeah. Well, we have an instructor, Frank Pacheco. He's on every Monday, right here on your network. And he has had pigeons, and he came to Canada from Portugal. And his family would eat pigeons. And so it's not like they are not edible. They are edible. And he says their eggs are delicious. Now, their eggs are small. They're like like a Hershey's Easter egg size. That's how, you know, they're small, like an inch long. And they lay eggs, and they have been making more and more pigeons. And they set up shop in the garage, and they make pigeons. You know, Jeff, I don't get out much, and I spend a lot of time here at the farm. And so it was a big day for us. Mrs. Finelli and I went all the way to the big city, and we went to Sam's Club. And while I was at the checkout register, I felt a tap on my shoulder. And I turned very, very slowly, and there was this man behind me. He said, "Do I know you?" I said, "Were you in the Navy?" He said, "No." I said, "Were you ever in prison?" He said, "No." I said, "I don't know you." You know, it happens to me all the time. People think
0: they
1: know.
0: Well, maybe, was he hearing, did he hear you talk? Was he listening to your voice? Because it could be that he heard you on the radio and, didn't make the connection.
1: It could be.
0: Better a tap on the shoulder than a gun barrel on the back. I've always said that.
1: Absolutely true. Maybe a month ago or so, I was at the food court at the same Sam's Club, and I was looking at the sign, the signage. I just stand there looking, and this guy came up beside me, and he was staring at me. So I turned very slowly toward him, and he said, "Do I know you?" I said, "No." Very matter of fact, very straight faced. He said, do I know you?" I said, "No, I just got out." And he looked at me and said, "What were you in for?" I said, "Murder." And he backed away. You know, I don't get
0: it. You played this game with a stranger? Wow.
1: Absolutely. Well, there was a gal. Yeah. There was a gal today at Sam's Club, and she was standing near me. And she had this striped, bright red hair. Really bright. But it wasn't all of her hair. Just stripes.
0: Right.
1: And I looked at her, and she looked at me, and I said, I guess they don't put enough dye to do your whole head, right?"
0: I thought you were going to say, "Do I know you?" And look what you did. Look what you did. All right.
1: Well, then we went on to Menards, which is a big box home improvement store, and our son bought a whole bunch of hydrants, different lengths of hydrants, and in case we let me choose the size that I needed to replace a broken hydrant. So we had a few of them.
0: Now, you're going to have to explain that just a little bit more. Hydrant.
1: Yeah. Okay, so a hydrant is, farmers have them, and it is a faucet, but it's fed from an underground pipe. So let's say you've got your house plumbing and you want to have a faucet out in the garden, and the garden is some number of feet, let's say 100 feet or 50 feet from the house, and you don't want it to freeze, but you want to be able to get water in the winter. So you bury PVC pipe below the frost line. In our case, it's like a couple feet deep. And coming out of the ground from 2 feet below is this galvanized pipe, like one-inch pipe. And there's a cast iron head on it with a lever that you can hook a bucket to, and it has a garden hose adapter. So you just lift up on this lever, and water comes out of the cast iron head. Then when you close the lever, it shuts off it moves a shaft with a washer or a plunger at the bottom of this 4 foot long piece of pipe. And it shuts
0: inside
1: off
0: inside. Okay. Now, hold on. I missed part of this. I was changing my earbud. What is charging the water up in the pipe to begin with? The underground pipe.
1: Let's say you have a garden hose, and it runs from the house to where you want to water your garden.
0: Yeah.
1: So, but instead of above ground, it's a piece of PVC 3/4-inch pipe or hose or line.
0: Yeah.
1: So that pressure comes from, the water pressure comes from the house, goes to the bottom of this hydrant. And the hydrant has a brass valve at the bottom, underground, and a sealing plunger that shuts off the water. The plunger is operated by a rod that's inside the galvanized one-inch pipe that rises straight up from the ground. So the shutoff, instead of the shutoff being above ground where it could freeze, it's in the ground.
0: Huh.
1: So that's a hydrant.
0: I have not heard of that, and I've heard of a lot of things. That's interesting.
1: Well,
0: a hydrant. So your son bought a whole bunch of hydrants?
1: Yeah, I said, yeah, we call them BAM, as in the Flintstones, you know. BAM, BAM, so we just make it short, BAM. So I asked him to, next time he was in Menards, if he could pick up a hydrant. So they have 4-foot berry, 6-foot berry, 2-foot berry. So you bury them, you know, depending on the frost line. So we got a bunch of them, so I could pick the one I wanted. And we installed it, but it had some extras. So we wanted to return them today. So I was in the customer service return line, and I was going to be next. But a gal, a middle-aged gal, came in right behind me. She had just one item, and I had a few items. And I said, why don't you go ahead of me? So she said, okay. So she went ahead of me. So while she was getting her return processed,
0: what happens, excuse me, Vince, what happens if that's a feminist? Do you get slapped?
1: For being polite?
0: Correct.
1: No, it was okay. I think my permit is still valid, so I can still do that. So while I was behind her, and my wife was there, and there was this guy showed up, a middle-aged guy, and he was behind me. And he had those glasses on, you know, like Mark Zuckerberg. Cells?
0: Oh, yeah.
1: You know, that's,
0: yeah, you could tell right away, huh? Okay.
1: Right away. So I looked at him really closely, and he's looking at me, look at him. And I got real close to him, and I said, are those pervert glasses?
0: That's funny.
1: Now, I'm being serious. I really did this. And he looked at me.
0: Right.
1: I'm really close. I mean, close. Uh-huh. Uncomfortably close. And he said, yeah. And I said, are you recording me? He said, no, there's a red light. And I said, that doesn't mean anything. Do you know that there's a company that specializes in disabling that red light?
0: Yeah, you can get your video glasses spayed and neutered now. Very good.
1: Right. Right. So he said, yeah, I know that. And I said, you're not recording me, right? He said, no. And I said, that's good. That way nobody gets hurt.
0: Oh. Jeez. Thug Finelli, what are you up to here?
1: Well, so...
0: That's funny.
1: You know, I know the management at this store, and I happened to bump into the general manager, and I told him the story. I said, you know, just watch it. If you want, just go watch the video. It's right at the customer service desk. But no, I really did. I really did all those things, and I don't get out much. And you know, I do it with a smile. And so I don't know. I don't know how much longer I'm going to be able to do this, Jeff, because I might be behind bars.
0: Well, until somebody puts you in the ICU, then you'll stop. That's what it sounds like to me.
1: I don't know. I don't know, Jeff, because when I walk, I had a tannish, grayish T-shirt on, and right at my side, it bulges out just a little bit, and there's my sidearm. And so right. That was one of the things that we need to convey, that times are getting really, really dangerous. And I think people ought to consider learning how to protect themselves. And
0: absolutely.
1: You know, today we
0: absolutely.
1: I don't know.
0: Seriously, we are now, if I can underscore what you just said, at a time when that old expression, don't leave home without it, takes on new meaning. It's not an exaggeration. You go out and you mix with the public, with all these invaders here and others psychologically maladapted and IQ deficient. You don't want to go out without any protection. You don't. And that's true.
1: Right. So, you know, I'll just tell another quick story. But by the way, For those who are new, we are on Rents Radio Monday through Friday from noon through 2 o'clock Central Time. And we tell stories. And there's two ways of teaching business that I know of. There's the Harvard approach, and then there's the Wharton School of Economics approach.
0: That's the Trump approach.
1: Well, allegedly.
0: Yeah, there you go. Did he or didn't he? Did he do a Barack Obama and never bother to show up? You never know.
1: You know, there are all kinds of stories, Jeff. There's stories that maybe he got some extra help. But allegedly he went to the Wharton School, and the Wharton School is an econometric school. Numbers, numbers, numbers. Everything relates to numbers. The Harvard School
0: doesn't exactly fit right in with Trump, does it? Come on, let's be serious.
1: Yeah, yeah. So the Harvard approach is, let's talk about scenarios and stories and what was the situation, what happened, what was done to resolve it, and did it work? And let's put some numbers to it. But mostly it's interpersonal relationships, people, and how it worked out, you know, in the human side of it. So at USA Prepares on rentsradio.com, we do mostly the stories, but we put the numbers in when it's necessary because it's radio. It's hard to just talk numbers, numbers, numbers. So that's what we do. And we talked in today's class about protecting yourself and what firearm you should start with and why. And you know, some people just go out and buy an AR-15, you know, battle rifle. Some people will go bigger.
0: It's hard to get 30. In your front pocket, though. But yes, yes, I do.
1: Yeah. So what we talked about is, you know, starting with a single shot 22 rifle bolt action, and then progressing and, you know, learning how it operates, rather than starting with an, you know, AR-15 semi-automatic or a semi-automatic 12 gauge shotgun. And some people just think that they're a natural shot, and I don't believe there's any such thing. I think it requires skill and understanding
0: and practice.
1: Yeah. So that was today's class for about 2 hours.
0: We could spend an hour on that easily. I mean, which firearm, which pistol, revolver, which gauge shotgun, 12 or 20, pump or semi-auto, AR or AK. I'm an AK guy. Whatever. You need a pistol. You need a rifle. You need a shotgun. Those are the big three.
1: Mm-hmm. Yeah.
0: And what you don't want to do is get too many different calibers, because you got a shotguns, notwithstanding here. But you start buying a 38 special or a dedicated 357 or whatever, you get, and then you end up with a Glock, and you got 9mm, and the same thing with the AR. You can get you don't want too many calibers. You want to keep it as simple as you possibly can. And I have a quick tip for people. You can get away now with 5.56 or .223 for your rifle, and you can get away with 9mm for a full semi-auto carbine and a revolver or a pistol. So you keep down to basically two types of ammunition, 9 and 5.56. And that keeps it easy. But a lot of people have 8 or 10 different types of ammunition in their inventory and all these different types of platforms for them. Go ahead, please.
1: Well, you know, there's an old adage or saying, fear the guy who has only one gun because he knows how to use it.
0: Yep.
1: Yeah, so... For me, I like the 12-gauge pump shotgun. I think it's safe enough. We all know how to use it. Everybody in the family knows how to use it. We keep our firearms safe, but at the ready. At the ready. And we can do that here. Now, not everybody can do that because they have children. And the old story, I didn't know it was loaded. I mean, that's pretty common.
0: So the wife
1: right?
0: has to tell you to please get your AR away so she can put the plate in front of you.
1: Mrs. Finelli knows how to shoot. There's a story about that. Back in Virginia, we lived there 21 years ago, and I went to a gun show with her in the big city, Richmond, Virginia. I brought her with me, and I said, let's get you a pistol that you feel comfortable with. So let's go try a whole bunch of them. So we were at this show, and there was a guy selling one. He was walking around. He was nicely dressed, blue jeans, clean blue jeans. He didn't look disheveled. And he had one that I wanted to see. It wasn't one for her, but I kind of liked it. It was a 45 semi-automatic. And so I asked him, I said, are you selling that? And he said, yeah. Would you like to see it? And I said, well, let me ask you this. Are you from Virginia? And he said, yeah. I said, I am too. Because you can buy at a gun show or privately, on the street or in somebody's house, you can buy rifle, pistol, shotgun in many states, not all states, but many states, if you are the seller and the buyer are both residents of the same state. So he said he was. I said, okay, good. And I said, I am too. Now, that makes the transaction potentially legal. And then I said to him, before I touched it, I said, is it yours? He said, I'm selling it for a friend. I said, no. Well, thanks anyway.

0: strap and the pocketbook is, you know, right at your hip or your side. Someone can come from behind you, loop through that shoulder strap, and just take off with your wallet.
1: Correct. Yeah.
0: Your money and your pistol. Right. So you have to keep it, if you're going to have a holster at your side, but you need to have it such that someone can't just grab it and run off with it. So that was a great tip from him for the ladies. That means no pocketbooks with the concealed part, where you know you can just push your hand in through the side of the pocketbook, grab the pistol, and pull it out because it's still in the pocketbook. So that's something to consider and think about. So what I do is probably considered by many to be the wrong thing. I just keep my 45. I carry a 1911 model 45. It's old fashioned, built in 1911. That was the design. And it's chambered in 45 ACP. And I keep it between my shirt and the inside of my blue jeans. It fits just fine for me. No holster. No holster whatsoever. Now, if I'm if I'm shopping, I'll just wear a T-shirt and pull my T-shirt out and cover it so you can't see it. And that's what I do. And it works really, really well for me. That's a story of how I carry. Now, for Mrs. Finelli, many, many years ago.
1: So just to get back to what you said, you're tucking it IWB inside the waistband. Is that it?
0: No holster.
1: Just no problem. No holster.
0: No holster. Okay. And I have a belt that's tight enough so that it doesn't stretch and, you know, fall through my pants leg.
1: Got it. Yeah. Okay. And what caliber was that?
0: 45.
1: It was the 45 that you got from the cop?
0: No, I never bought that from him. I wanted exactly what he had, and it was chambered in 45 ACP. Automatic center fire pistol, ACP.
1: Okay.
0: It's exactly what I wanted to get, but I did not buy it from him because I couldn't tell if it was entrapment or not. You never know. So now I have bought, firearms from individuals privately. I kind of like that. No sales tax. No sales tax is needed because it's a private purchase. It's like buying a used refrigerator, right? So, one day I was telling Mrs. Finelli, likes a revolver. It's real simple. You just point and squeeze. There's no safety. The safety is just keep your finger off the trigger. That's the safety, right? So she has a revolver, and we were going where I thought maybe we should be armed one day. And this was a long time ago. And I said to Mrs. Finelli, "Okay, you've got your pistol, right?" She said, "Well, no, I've got you." I go, "Yeah, but I might not be in a position to protect you. Actually, you might have to protect me and you."
1: What a sweet thing for her to say. Come on. "I've got you." That's nice.
0: Well, we've been there a long time, like 47 years.
1: That's coming up on, what is it, the 50th is... gold? Silver? I can't remember.
0: No, when we got married, I said to my... We got engaged, I guess. And I said to... "Would you like an engagement room or engagement ring or an extra room in a house that we would buy?" She said, "That's easy. An extra room." So she never got an engagement ring. So I have a really wonderful, practical wife.
1: Okay.
0: And she's a great farmer. So I'm looking at the class syllabus. We're never going to get through it.
1: Better get going.
0: Well, here's Flock cameras. Okay, there's a company called Flock Group, and trading is, I think, Flock Security, and they've got cameras everywhere, and people have had it with them. because

0: The Flock cameras are now associated with a huge database with millions and millions of images of cars going by. So these things are mounted on poles. And some of them are temporary. They put them in a ditch to, you know, to capture license plates. But not only do they capture license plates, they capture the video of the car going by. So now there's an image of who's in the vehicle.
1: Sure.
0: And the license plate. So now the system knows whose vehicle it is. They've got the image with facial recognition, and the resolution on the cameras is pretty superb. So they can determine, just like that television series, Person of Interest, they can zero in, determine who's in the vehicle. And then they can associate your vehicle. Let's say you're just driving along, and the guy in front of you happens to be a known person of interest. Let's say he's a felon, and you follow him on the way to work. He just, you know, a couple times a week, he just happens to be the same road at the same time that you are. Now you guys associated. Are you a person of interest now because you happen to be behind this guy? And what about, you know, your friend in your car? And what about the guy behind you?
1: Oh, it's so crazy. It's all crazy. And everybody in the car, their entire life story, all their history, all of their data is further available to anybody who has access to that camera. And it's sickening. Just awful.
0: So now AI is predicting where you will be based on where you have been. And who's been around you. So they can, for example, an armored car. Let's say you pull out and there's an armored car in front of you and you're just following him because you just don't want to pass him. Now, why are you following the armored car? Why? What are you up to? Now, this is all hypothetical, of course, but these are things that some of us are concerned about. Now, there's a guy who posted a video. And we'll call it a public service announcement. It's about 2 minutes on YouTube. I'd like to play the audio if that's okay with you. Is that okay?
1: Sure. Yeah, like PSAs are always welcome, especially if they're interesting. You bet.
0: Yeah, this is interesting. So this guy looks like he's got a mop. It's obviously dyed. It's unkempt. He's got an oversized sweatshirt on. Looks sloppy. He's got a full beard, full mustache. He's got tattoos all over his face, blue tattoos. And he's got tattoos on his hands, his face, his fingers, his arms, his neck. This guy appears to be tattooed. I don't believe it.
1: One quickie, Vince. Nobody will talk about the toxicity of the inks and all the ingredients they add to them to try to get the colors to be more vivid.
0: He's got tattoos on his hands, his face, his fingers, his arms, his neck. This guy appears to be tattooed. I don't believe it.
1: One quickie, Vince. Nobody will talk about the toxicity of the inks and all the ingredients they add to them to try to get the colors to be more vivid.
0: He has tattoos. This doctor has tattoos. Imagine looking up, you know, from a tragic accident, and there's your doctor. Got tattoos all the way up his arm, starting at his wrist.
1: No.
0: Anyway, so this, I agree. This guy really looks disheveled, and it's on purpose. He's got a headband on, I believe. So that mop he's got, that dyed look mop for hair, I believe is a wig. Okay. So,
1: when
0: he opens, I would say he's just below 30 years old. Is that what you're asking me?
1: Yeah.
0: Okay. So he talks about Flock cameras and the anarchists and what they are doing to them. It's awful, Jeff. They are destroying public property. These anarchists are going to big box stores. They're getting like Sawzalls, you know, rechargeable lithium-ion battery pack Sawzalls with metal cutting blades, and they are just sawing these down. So here's what
1: are they? I'm sorry. What are they sawing down?
0: Flock cameras.
1: Oh. Poles. Oh. I missed it. I thought we were going to get to the point where people were stealing catalytic converters for money, which happens in California a lot. So there is a vigilante effort to tell flock cameras to flock off, and they're cutting them down. Yeah. How interesting.
0: Well, yes, and there's an organization called DFLOC, and that lists it's terrible, Jeff. They say, you know, you have to be real careful if you're going to do this. It's teaching anarchists how to
1: deflock. I get you.
0: Here we go.
1: All right. I'd like a definition of anarchy when it gets to the point with these flock cameras. I wonder if that's not a logical and potentially, not constitutionally, potentially morally correct thing to do to fight back to those who would so terribly subjugate the individual and the group with these cameras. I don't know.
0: Well,
1: when do we start fighting back? That's the issue.
0: Well, this guy, yeah, he's talking about some people are really doing this. So here's what he says. Now, you have to listen to every word very, very carefully.
1: Okay.
0: There we go.
2: This is a flock camera, one of about 100,000 installed across the United States to watch over you and keep you safe. But there are criminals among us who believe that these violate their privacy and human rights. These hooligans are going out and purchasing battery-operated reciprocating saws like this one and 6-inch Diablo steel demon blades, knowing it's more efficient and quieter than angle grinders. They go out dressed in non-identifying disposable clothing, including work gloves and full face coverage so as to not display the color of their skin, their eyes, their hair color, or their tattoos. Of course, these people are careful, so they make purchases in cash and keep no receipts. In preparation of their illicit activities, these vile individuals use deflock.org to pick a target and plan a route that avoids camera detection. With all phones, smartwatches, and geolocating devices left at home, these villains know if they're not caught in the act, they'll get away scot-free. I've set up a demonstration on my private property to show you just how efficient the lunatics have become. With their saw wrapped in a trash bag, they approach from behind the camera's line of sight and tear right through this black aluminum alloy post.

0: Hopefully Flock has secured the cameras a little better so they don't get a personal injury lawsuit. Once these degenerates have destroyed the post, they go for the camera too, even the solar panel. They're thorough in their destruction to ensure maximum monetary loss, and they always leave the remnants behind as a visceral message to all. After this, the cold-hearted anarchist makes their predetermined getaway, casually yet swift. By adhering to this specific set of principles, this wild subculture of Flock hunters ensures that their MO is always the same. The modus operandi never changes. That way, if one of their members is picked up by law enforcement, they will face one charge of vandalism, but tying them to any previous or subsequent acts of destruction will be nearly impossible for the prosecutor. Some say Flock hunters are domestic terrorists, others true patriots protecting our rights, our freedom, and our future. As for me, I'm just an unbiased, independent journalist. This is a...
1: So there it was. So...
2: Where did you hear that? Online? Somewhere?
1: Yeah. Yeah. One of our students sent me a link to this and said... you need to see this. This is destruction of public property. People are doing this. I talked with a county commissioner, and he gave a presentation to people who want to stop data centers, and I attended that meeting. And he said that he took one down and in his county. The county commissioner took one down, and he got arrested for damaging public property. And he said, I took it down, and if you want it, it's in my office. Come get it. And they arrested him, and evidently they, you know, I don't know what the charges were. I don't know if he's now a felon or not, but he literally did
2: it. Vince, how are they calling these cameras public property? I don't get it. They're not asking us if they can use our tax money to buy and install them and set up these network grids. So how does it become public property when the public has little or nothing to say about it?
1: That's correct. What happens is, and people are asking, how did they show up? And there's actually a policeman in a district, and he went to a meeting about these Flock cameras. Now, we're thinking about putting them in, and you know, come to the meeting. So he went to the meeting, and it just seemed like it was going to go nowhere, so he didn't think about it. Next thing he saw was Flock cameras, you know, being installed, and he objected to it. And he said, who approved it? And it seems like, how do you figure out who approved it? Nobody will admit it. And then they finally said, well, it really wasn't. It wasn't up for public discussion. It was an administrative decision. So maybe it was the police chief that did it. So he stood up against it, tried to fight it, tried to expose it, talked to the media, and they made his life miserable to the point where he had, no matter what he did, he was wrong. No matter where he went, if he helped someone, he shouldn't have helped them. If he helped them, or if he didn't help them, how come he didn't help them? So he got demerits everywhere he went. They made his life so miserable that he became an elderly caretaker. I mean, that's how much they destroyed him. So fighting City Hall is dangerous. And you know, there are people
2: not
1: who
2: our
1: fight
2: City Hall anymore, for the most part. I agree.
1: You know, your network, RentsRadio.com, is really a wonderful site to learn all kinds of things that just flat out are not taught anywhere else. And I literally at night set our computer to Rents Radio and let it play all night long. It's a great education, and I suggest that all of our students in class right now consider doing the same thing. And even if you're totally asleep, I believe you'll absorb some of it. And what's great about what Jeff does is he runs 3 hours of teaching 5 days a week and then replays it and then replays it and then adds in other broadcasters who are really excellent at what their subject is.
2: Vincent Finelli and USA Prepared. The information from you is absolutely not duplicated anywhere else on broadcast radio. It's not. You're doing, again, one-of-a-kind work, highly advantageous for all people to listen to. Even if they don't remember it, it'll give them an insight into things that they've never had. I've experienced it listening to some of your things. I didn't know a lot of the things you do. Amazing to find out. So good. And thank you for that. And it does go in, by the way, at low volume. It does go in. But we don't want Mrs. Finelli to file for divorce here. So keep it down.
1: She listens too. Jeff, here's something that I don't think is being talked about, and maybe we should. There are a number of automobile salvage yards that are on fire across the country. Virginia is.
2: This is true. Yeah.
1: Here's my thought. But don't believe me. Don't believe anything I say. A couple of them in Virginia, Texas, Florida, California, and other locations. And I looked them up a couple days ago, and there were seven. I looked them up the next day. They listed that there were seven. And then I looked it up the next day, and there were two. So you can't believe anything. I think they're quashing that information. But here's what my theory is. Remember the railroads back in the 1800s, late 1800s, when they were building the railroads through, across the country?
2: And I was a kid when I used to jump the boxcars. I remember that, yes.
1: Okay, so... some farmers didn't want to sell, and the railroad wanted the land. So they just set fire to the farms, right?
2: I've heard that.
1: Okay. Yeah. And so they'd burn the farms out, and then the farmers would be destitute, and they'd have to sell. So the railroads would buy the land. Well, one theory is that if you think about the land that automobile salvage yards are on, 100% of them have oil that's leaked on it, crankcase engine oil, transmission fluid, differential fluid, power steering fluid, all kinds of toxins on the ground. Doesn't make good farmland. So if you think about where these auto salvage yards are, they're in low value areas of what used to be rural America. And building up around it might be some other businesses. So one theory is the fires are being started to prepare the land for a desperate seller to sell to an individual, an intermediary, for building a data center. That makes perfect sense to me. Yeah. The second win on this for big business, like the automobile manufacturers, is if the auto salvage yards are destroyed, the only location for a lot of parts is the used parts market. So, for example, let's say you have a 2000-era truck. You can get, like you have and I have, and others, you can get brake pads, but there's some other parts that you flat out can't get, like body panels, seats, and other parts that are not made in the aftermarket. So there's only one place to get it. That's the salvage yard. So if the parts are not available because of these fires, you and I and others can't get parts to keep our cars.
2: This is a very big story that has gotten no notification. No, I've not seen it anywhere. And these are obviously arson fires. Yeah.
1: Your network's carrying it. I know that for a fact. I was there doing it.
2: I haven't run across, I'm saying, one news story on my desktop that I look at all day long that has talked about this for what it is. This is coordinated arson. And they're burning up the spare parts industry. It's trying to. Oh, by the way, speaking of our trucks, 1999 to 2003, Chevrolet LS Silverado 1500s. In 2002, Chevrolet came out with a bed, only the bed, the sides, and I believe the tailgate, that they made them from some kind of composite, very dense, strong composite, as in, I don't want to say plastic, but you get the idea. not even fiberglass, something else. You can look it up. And they only made a few, relatively few of the trucks with these beds. And a person I know has one. And I was looking at the truck, and I kind of wrapped my knuckle on the bed just for fun to see. It was one of those beds. And it was the hardest, we call it plastic fiberglass just for fun. Hardest material I've ever seen. It flexed, though. It flexed. But you couldn't dent it very easily because it would just rebound, come right back. It's a very interesting concept. They only did it for 1 year, I believe. So those are probably hard to find. Just a thought.
1: I'm going to look into it. Yeah, because that body style is plagued in an area that uses salt on the roads, plagued with rust. It's a wonderful,
2: yeah.
1: Eats them right up around the rear wheel wells. It's a wonderful truck. You know, if you have the V6 or the V8, it just works and works and works. It's not going to win races, but it's going to win durability. It's going to win repairability. It's just an extraordinary vehicle. We've got
2: commonly listed for over $30,000 now, with say 100,000 miles on them, low mileage. 1999 to 2003. Vince is right. Go ahead, please.
1: Yeah, mine has, my wife's has 280,000, doesn't burn any oil. She's got an automatic transmission, works perfectly, but it's got rust. And, you know, I think that's a badge of honor. It's actually a badge of intelligence, because I look at these trucks that are, $100,000, $80,000, they can't be repaired economically. So when they hit 100,000 miles and the transmission fails and they're looking at a $10,000 repair bill just for the transmission, people are giving up. It's so bad, Jeff. There was some flooding in Virginia, Norfolk area, and we have some students out that way. And they said that 2 feet, 3 feet, 4 feet of water, and people were literally driving their new vehicles into the water. And then walking away for the insurance money, because they hate their new vehicles so much that it's the only way they can get out of
2: very interesting story.
1: Huh?
2: That's a good one. That's American ingenuity. I like that. You walk in and you pay $120,000 for a pickup truck. You're crazy to begin with, and you're trapped. And they'll end up. The repo business is huge now. But that's an interesting idea. I can see why people do it.
1: Well, okay, so imagine, right, so you and I have the same model, body style, Chevrolet, Silverado.
2: Yeah,
1: okay.
2: Yeah.
1: I saw in a parking lot, I pulled in, and with my 2001 Silverado, short bed, regular cab.
2: Regular cab.
1: Just a... two sort of bucket seats. It'd be almost like a bench seat cut in into two seats. Rubber mat, and not very fancy at all. It's just real plain Jane. But it's my favorite truck, 5-speed. So it was parked. Brent, sorry, right?
2: Now, go ahead.
1: So really quickly, I was looking at my pickup truck, and it was both sides of it were two brand new trucks. My truck looked like one of those mini trucks from maybe the 70s, like a Datsun truck. It was so small compared to these new puffed out monstrosities.
2: No, a pickup truck should not have, by definition, four doors. Sorry, it's not a pickup truck anymore. It's a four-door vehicle.
1: There you go.
2: Four full doors. I have the extended cab. I'd rather not, because it's just me. I can see why, you have a family of two or three. Okay. And I am looking for a rust-free 2002, perhaps, Chevy Silverado with four-wheel drive, regular cab, and automatic. That's hard to find. And I don't want a long bed. Short bed only. So that's my...
1: I'll send you a picture of mine. And then you can say, I want one of these, but with an automatic. I've got crank-up windows. it just works and works and works. It's
2: mine is beautiful. I'll never sell it unless I can find what I want to replace it. 180,000 miles, starts and runs like it's a new truck. Great truck. You're right. Great truck.
1: Yeah, and I think that was Chevy's finest era.
2: Last of the good ones. Yep.
1: Yeah.
2: Yep. Yeah. I agree. We have to run. If you want to give it another 30 seconds, I can make that happen. Go ahead.
1: Okay. A guy came to our farm to have a tire repaired, and he had a brand new GMC, big puffed out truck.
2: Yeah.
1: It took two of us to get the tire that he wanted to have fixed out of the bed. It's so tall. If you have a flat in a new truck, you're not going to be able to fix it. You're not going to be able to fix it. It's too heavy, too tall. Everything's too hard. I'm serious.
2: I believe you.
1: That's
2: crazy. It's too much. Now, these trucks are just, they've gotten out of control. The people's brains have gotten out of control. USA Prepares Radio, Monday through Friday, 10 to 12 noon Pacific, 12 noon to 2 p.m. Central with Professor Vincent Fennelli. Don't miss it. Put it on your to-do list and do it. It's a great, great, every time is a treat, no matter what the subject, because you learn things. I love to learn things. So thank you, sir, for being here. And that was another enjoyable hour, for sure.
1: Thank you, Jeff. Thank you, Todd.
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0: Okay, and welcome back. Sorry for the apparent breakup in some of the audio from my end. Verizon gets overloaded, and I'm on Verizon. Usually very good, but this is the time of day when it takes its heaviest usage, and I'm thinking that there is what's called a packet loss, and we're having a little dropout problem, so apologies for that. Now, the U.S. Treasury, about as corrupt an organization as you can get, is playing games. Average American, they have no idea what the bond market is really all about. They don't understand. You can buy a 20 or 30-year bond or whatever and get a guaranteed rate of return on it. Profit, interest, profit. 3%, 4%. So you can invest in something for 20 years and you're guaranteed to get a 4%. I guess that's how it works. Anyhow, the impact on this bond market change is huge. It's going to impact everything from treasury bills or the long-term 30-year bonds, mortgage rates. Watch for mortgage rates to go to 7 and then 8 and 8.5. That's where it's going. It's going to be so high, nobody with a brain is going to want to carry a mortgage like that. The U.S. Treasury market experienced severe turbulence as 30-year bond yields, that's the profit, hit a near 20-year high of 5.29%. It's almost 5.3%. And the 10-year notes surged to 4.7%. In response, the U.S. Treasury doubled its long-term bond buybacks to $4 billion to inject liquidity, though yields quickly rebounded amid persistent national debt and inflation worries. What's the national debt? $4 trillion now. So yes, there's a lot of worry. It's a given. It'll never be paid back. Forget it. It's not going to happen. Can the creditors shut this country down and collect? That's an interesting idea. I don't know. Gary Holland has some interesting thoughts about this particular interesting subject, and I've invited him on this hour to talk to us about the bond market and other things as well. Hello, Gary. Welcome back.
1: How's it going this evening, Jeff?
0: Just like last night, probably like tomorrow night. Thank you. I'm okay. You're
1: yeah.
0: here.
1: Okay. Yeah, so the problem is it's more than just $40 trillion because people are forgetting about the quadrillion in unfunded liabilities between Medicare and Social Security,
0: yes.
1: the federal pension,
0: yes.
1: the railroad
0: yes.
1: pension. Most people don't realize that every railroad in the United States falls under the federal government pension system. So if you are, it's called the Railroad Retirement Fund, and that's handled and administered through the federal government. Well, they robbed that blind. They've robbed the VA blind, veterans pensions, you know, because veterans, like for instance, veterans compensation, injury, and disability payments is all, by the way, predetermined. So they figure over a lifetime of benefits, each veteran's worth $1 million in benefits. That's their guesstimate, right? Some might take more, some might take less, depending if they die early, just all the different factors. But they've raided that fund. They've raided the Federal Workers Retirement Fund. That's done. The Social Security Retirement Fund, done. They've taken money from all of these.
0: How do they take the money? Do they just take it? Or do they put it in hidden in some stealth congressional bill? How do they do it?
1: Easy, because remember what Bill Clinton with his big lie that, I balanced the budget. You know, what he did is took the Social Security fund and they passed the legislation, because before you weren't able to touch Social Security. Only people that were allowed to touch Social Security at one time was benefit collectors, right? Well, that's not the way it was. So during the Clinton years, to make it look, to give that fake the illusion that the balance, the budget was balanced when he got out of office, which was farthest from the truth. They took the Social Security fund and relabeled it and classified it as part of the general fund. So when they went to the general fund, when the Social Security trust fund went to the general fund, they robbed it and put a bunch of IOU notes in there. Just like every retirement fund that we have in the United States, that's why they're called unfunded liabilities.
0: Got
1: the United States government promised this. They had this much money set aside at one time, took all of that money. And what is it for? Israel and illegal aliens. Because that's where the money went. I mean, let's face it. When we're talking Israel, it's like when we say Israel got it. No, I'm actually talking about international Judea. Because why I'm saying that is because anything we do is on their orders. So therefore, most of the money was spent for them. Because
0: Agreed.
1: They're the ones giving us orders. So I would say that. And of course, part of that Zionist money grab is also the illegal aliens, because let's face it, the illegal aliens are in here to do one thing, to kill the white population of this country. That's exactly why, because if that wasn't the case, most of the immigrants would still be coming from white European countries, in which it doesn't. In 1965, while we were all focused on Vietnam and CIA heroin operation in Vietnam, well, every United States citizens were focused on that. They didn't understand that the real screwing wasn't the Vietnam War. You know, that wasn't the real screwing. The real screwing was the 1965 Immigration Reform Act. See, the people in the United States at the time were all worried about what was going on in Indochina, when they should have been worried about what was going on in their backyard. And that was the problem with the people back then. They were
0: totally
1: so
0: true.
1: Ignorant to the facts of anything. They were so stupid at the time. How the people in this country at that time, who were supposedly... Look, this is during a time when we were in a time, 1965, when we still had so-called a lot of patriotic Americans. But I'm telling you what, so-called patriotic Americans didn't step even a foot on the... They were all worried about the Vietnam War because they didn't worry about little Johnny going over the war, their kids, right? That was the only reason why, by the way, they protested the Vietnam War, because they didn't want their kids to go. If we had Blackwater, Halliburton, uh-huh. and every other uh-huh. 10 other mercenary companies over in Vietnam, we'd be in Vietnam right at the beginning of the Afghan War. We still probably would have been in Vietnam if we had a bunch of private contractors. No one would have protested, because their kids wouldn't go. While they were focusing on Vietnam, smartly, the ones who created Vietnam for us, were also the ones who were pushing through the 1965 Immigration Reform Act. And what was that? Well, I'll give the very simple Cliff Note version of it. They basically flipped the immigration from 90% European to 90% third world moron. Now, why would the Jews at the time push for third world moron to be coming to be the 90% of the immigration quota for the year from every year starting in 1966 on forward? Why would they do that? Because they have a bloodlust and a genocide.
0: They have a lust for a lot of things, and it's pretty frightening.
1: They have a blood. The word I'm looking for is a blood libel. They have a blood libel. They have against Europeans. Had it for multiple centuries, way before there was even a Germany. By the way, when it was still Prussia, they still had a problem with the Europeans. So don't ever think anyone who still has this little thing, well, you know, it's because of the Germans and the World War II, and that's why. No, had nothing to do with that. Why does the Jews hate white Europeans so much? Because, well, up to a certain year, I wouldn't say the newer generations, that's not going to happen. White generations of the past, right, and the older generations were very independent-minded, and they don't fall for the Zionist BS, right? Other minority countries will, because they're just hive-minded people that will just fall in line as long as you give them some food and a free place to crash, and they're more than happy. And so that is why they want them type of people here, because they want to kill off the population.
0: How about the city, the Spanish city of Ceuta? It's a little autonomous Spanish. It's only 7 square miles. It's a little Spanish city, an enclave, and it's on the northern coast of Africa. All right? It shares a border with Morocco, overlooking the Strait of Gibraltar, blah, blah, blah. About 85,000 people there. The invasion of Ceuta was planned, funded by somebody, and now the invaders not only are raping everything they get their hands on, but they're eating all the cats and birds that they can catch.
1: Of course, that's what they do.
0: That's right.
1: Look, remember the Haitians, the wonderful Haitians that we, you know, who lost their TPS status.
0: Oh,
1: we need to keep them here.
0: Yeah,
1: they were eating the geese or eating every wild bird out of the zoo. And we need as many Haitians here as I need 10 cavities in my mouth.
0: That's true.
1: That's as much as we need.
0: All right, and we go back to the ultimate statement that really sums it all up. I've forgotten who said it. Assimilation does not work. Period. Period. It does not work. People from vastly different cultures with vastly different IQs, vastly different life views, etc., cannot at all integrate or meld together with a first world country. Can't happen. Won't happen. Never has. Now the Ceuta invaders are eating the cats and birds and raping, again, everything that is female. You're not hearing about all of it, believe me. But it's a terrible situation there. Just like in Europe, terrible situation. And the communist judges, you've seen the stories, releasing rapists, murderers from Afghanistan, from the Middle East, from Africa, deepest, darkest Africa, you name it, they're there. And they're getting let out after a few weeks or a few months. Some never even go to jail for a rape over there because they're stressed out and they're under terrible culture pressure. And they give them a ticket to ride. They turn them loose. It's crazy. So that's why Europe is done. Europe is going to die. It is dying. And we are going to be right behind it if we don't stop this.
1: The only little bit of saving grace for us at this time is we still have enough people who are Second Amendment
0: Because I tell you, here
1: in certain areas of this country, if that happened here, I would hope the return would be the amount of slobs that came over, the slime that came over from Africa, would be the same amount of body bags leaving out of this country.
0: Well, you're not alone with your views.
1: I do not tolerate this. If you have an immigrant that come here and rapes, should be castrated and killed immediately.
0: Or castrated and deported immediately.
1: I say toss them in a wood chipper, just like with pedophiles. Toss them all. Because, you know, at this point,
0: Gary, you know why I say that? Because they'd go home and they would be an example for the others. That's all I'm looking at. Maybe there's a PR aspect of this. If they're castrated and sent home in bandages, they might make the news there, and maybe the word would get out.
1: What would do more if you pull up a dump truck full of body bags and dump them out in a pile in the middle of the city square?
0: You got a point.
1: This is what you're getting.
0: I get it.
1: Because the fact is, we cannot have rapists in this country or pedophiles. Absolutely not. Murderers, pedophiles, rapists should all be fed in the wood chippers.
0: You're talking about politicians here in terms of pedophilia, as you know.
1: Yeah, politicians, too. Oh, sure. If they want to join in, let them join. I'll throw them in there, too. If they want to have their pedophiles.
0: Jeffrey Epstein, how many politicians did he compromise? How many business leaders? How many scientists? How many entertainers?
1: We'd be able to go down to Mexico to the organic fields and have a lot of fertilizer for them.
0: That's right.
1: Because, the fact of the matter is, you have people in Spain, in Cueto, right? In that country right there. Where you have the
0: Ceuta. It's supposed to be pronounced Ceuta. I read that. Otherwise, I wouldn't know.
1: Yeah.
0: Ceuta.
1: So, in Ceuta, you have people who were welcoming them at the beginning. Now, all of a sudden, rape, murders, all of a sudden...
0: They made the same mistake the Europeans did. Same mistake.
1: Yep.
0: Stupidity. Unbelievable.
1: Here's what I laugh at Europeans about, and I laugh right to their face because I've ran into them before.
0: Yeah.
1: The minute they tell me we are so happy that we're gun-free, I laugh because guess what? That's going to be their doom. And anyone listening in Europe right now, if you don't own any weapon, either I would even look for an illegal weapon and hide it in my house, Right. I guarantee you,
0: right.
1: if you're not armed, you can guarantee the third world garbage coming, the human sewage that's flowing in from Africa will have weapons. The government will definitely have weapons. They'll definitely turn them on you. And that's a guarantee.
0: Yeah.
1: Because guarantee this. You being an unarmed European, any European EU country you're in, unless you're like Poland, which actually loves their people. I'm not talking to the Eastern European countries. They actually like their people. I'm talking to Western European countries. They're all ran by Zionists who have a blood libel against white European Christians. That's the people I'm talking about. So the people I'm talking about, the white European Christians in Europe right now, if you do not own a weapon, I will tell you this. Buy one illegally. I don't care how you get it, but get it. You're going to need it. One thing I know about the third world is that they don't understand kindness. Kindness is not a word they use because they don't understand kindness. They understand weakness. They think kindness is weakness. In their countries, cruelty is 24/7. Like, there is no, hi, I'm friendly. There is no niceties in third world countries. If someone's being nice to you in a third world country, they're usually doing it because they want to take advantage of you. They're not doing it to be nice to you.
0: Yeah.
1: So when Americans, I got to send you this video, Jeff, which is the most hilarious thing in the world. There's this dumb white liberal woman, which is basically suicidal empathy on steroids, right?
0: Yeah.
1: That's really, if you, a white liberal woman is a suicidal empathy on steroids. That is their mentality, is a death wish. They have a suicidal death wish. I don't know what it is with white women, but they're dumb.
0: No,
1: listen to this.
0: Yeah.
1: To the country with the highest rapes in the world, India, and she's jogging in to prove that every country is all the same. She's jogging in India with a sports bra on, and there's men trying to attack her live on video. She goes, I gotta get out of this country right away. But no, she wanted to leave and go back to Europe. People in Europe need to understand what the third world's about. People in the United States have to understand. See, I think the biggest problem in the United States, Europe, and every first world white majority countries, the problem is you don't have enough people in these countries who have visited third world country to understand that when you're bringing someone in from the third world, you're bringing in all that with you. See, they don't understand. When I talk bad about immigrants and I talk bad, I'm telling the truth about them. I'm not saying anything out of the ordinary. I'm not attacking their personal looks. I'm not attacking anything about that. I'm talking about their mentality. And their mentality is take advantage, steal, rape, murder, because that's all they know. Like men from third world countries, see, in third world countries, rape is not a crime. It's not. Most countries these guys are coming from, women are considered second class or lower than a dog.
0: Not at all. You're right.
1: So therefore, they think that rape is free and easy everywhere. And it shouldn't be.
0: Go to Europe, go north, and they have billboards in Africa showing blacks rape. It's drawn, it's not photographs, but they show blacks raping white blondes from Norway, Sweden, any northern country where there are a lot of blonde girls. Those are the big prizes for blacks out of Africa.
1: Yep.
0: And they actually promote it with billboards.
1: Yeah, and when you're bringing people here in the United States, for instance, and a immigrant rapes, he should be mobbed and lynched. We need to get back to frontier justice.
0: Instant justice.
1: The state government is not going to do it for
0: saying.
1: You. The local courts are not going to do it for you anymore.
0: Never happen.
1: Get it through your heads. It's not going to happen.
0: Communist attorneys will never let it happen. Communist judges will never let it happen. It's true.
1: So before it gets to that extreme, just get them out of the country. No, you can do it by force, which I suggest you do. I look, people in this country have to understand. Well, we're going into a time where you don't need third worlders in a country that's having an economic collapse. People think that we're staying first world and we're going to be plenty rich and nothing's everything's going to be the same. It's going to be still going to be jobs Americans don't want to do, still going to be lots of money, this one, that one. That's not going to happen. I don't think people realize what we're on the doorstep of financially.
0: They don't.
1: We're on the step of not only a sovereign debt crisis, a margin call on the United States government. And when the day that happens, it's over. And it will be nothing. There is just, right now it's over. They're just putting the illusion on. But like I said, when you have an economy in full collapse, the last thing you want are third world garbage here. Because they're actually will be in the way. And then at that point, I would say this. When you have enough Americans that are heavily loaded and armed, having their jobs, whatever little few finite jobs that are going to be left, you're not going to, they see illegals on there. I would suggest they're going to have to go show up as a community event. Because you can't.
0: The only way to do it is to force them out.
1: Like
0: there has to be some self-deportation threat that scares the hell out of them and causes them to leave. It has to be. Show up at the border, get a check for $5,000, yep. take your truck with you, pack it up, go. Or if we catch you, 2 years of hard labor, we catch you again, 4 years of hard labor. They'll make America great again with slave labor. That's what the penalty should be.
1: And the judges in this country need to be told straight out, if you're going to go on to constitutional because you have a political agenda, your expectancy on anything in life in this country is not going to be great. Because judges think they have it, they're untouchable. And that is wrong. I don't care who you are. Yes, you need an independent. I love it. It makes me laugh when I hear anyone say this. We need to keep an independent judiciary. Anyone with a straight face that will tell me that the judiciary in the United States is independent, I laugh in their face.
0: It's true.
1: Because the fact of the matter is, right now we have most of the judges in this country have their own agenda, and they're just making rules as they go along. They're comrade judges.
0: Correct.
1: And like I always say, the only good communist is a dead communist, period. I don't look at any, there is no reprieve for me. You don't get involved with a ideology that kills over 200 million people in the last 100 years, and then somehow you get some type of honor, you get some type of acknowledgement that you're a human being. In my eye, you're not.
0: It's amazing, isn't it, how the simple fact that white Europeans came here, built this country, and predicated it upon an innate drive to bring kindness to the world.
1: Yep.
0: And that was their undoing. Too kind.
1: Yep.
0: No, there's not holding anybody accountable for what... Our own people don't hold themselves accountable. We've lost it.
1: I will tell you this. Here's a very simple thing where people can understand for the most part. When you talk about first world people, we're talking about the American people, let's talk about Europeans. Europeans came here and built. What minorities do to every country white Europeans built, they tear it down. Because they're not builders. They're destroyers.
0: History will back you up. Absolutely.
1: Guaranteed, because we're living it right now. Go to the state of California. In 1985, they were the number one schools in the United States in 1985. 40 years later, in 2025, the worst in the country. Why? One reason and one reason only. Mass illegal invasion from third world moron countries. Fourth world, fifth world. No world countries, I would even consider some of them.

0: I don't care if people don't like me for saying it or not. I don't care. Because he also destroyed the family farm in the United States, too. That I hold a real grudge against him. But I hold a bigger grudge. When he traded traitor, he should have been impeached the minute he signed that letter. Every congressman should have been impeached in 1986. But again, just like any other time, you had people in 1986 who were sitting on their butt doing nothing. And why? Because at that time, they thought things were going to keep going good. But what they didn't realize was when you're amnestying 3 to 5 million people, they're not doing it for your good. They're doing it against you. That's the beginning of the end. And 1986 amnesty was the beginning of the end. And they did. They knew it, because there was never going to be any protection on the border. It was all lies. It was all lies. They were going to deport people, that the immigration was going to be reformed.
1: 100%.
0: And just amnesty these people. Remember the lie that was told?
1: No. There was no truth to any of it. No, it's just lies.
0: And the biggest idiot of all was Bob Dornan. Bob Dornan pushed for the amnesty. Bob Dornan, which I laughed, and I actually met him in person and laughed in his face that time when I met him, because he was, when he went to one of our events, as you know, years back, I was involved in the border movement in the early 2000s. Well, Bob Dornan shows up to one of these, and everybody's like there, blah, blah, blah, but I remembered what Bob Dornan did to everybody. I said, Bob, why do you mention to everybody how you push for the amnesty of 5 million invaders into this country? I said, you're a traitor. I said, you absolutely, I don't even know why you're here. And like, people got mad at me that day for saying that.
1: Most people, Gary, don't live in a real world, and they don't want to hear the truth. And if somebody is man enough or mature enough or wise enough to actually speak it, it's called speaking truth to power. And in Dornan's case, the illusion of power, as most of them, it's an illusion. But you did it, and you did the right thing. And more Americans should do exactly that. But Americans, for some reason, the word is cowed. Cowed, C-O-W-E-D. They won't do it. Go ahead.
0: Why was Bob Dornan there? Well, guess what happened to Bob Dornan? Bob Dornan pushed for the amnesty. 10 years later, Loretta Sanchez tossed him out. He lost the elections because the legal aliens and the invaders that he was so in love with bounced him out of office. And he came to that event we had up here in Las Vegas trying to talk trash. Like he was, I'm all for it. No, you're not. You pushed for amnesty in 1986. You lost any respect, in my opinion, ever again. You can't. There's no, let me make some comeback. Oh, let me make up what I did wrong. No, there is no coming back from that. He should have hung his head in shame, went into retirement, and never to be seen from again. Because that's what he did that to himself. But had the nerve to go out on the radio at the time. He was on filling in for Rush Limbaugh. Anyone that would listen to him, the illegals cheated me out of my seat, and Loretta Sanchez stole it. No, she didn't. You gave it to her. See, they never mentioned them parts. Oh, go back to 1986 and look at all the backstabbers that voted for that amnesty. That's your traitors.
1: Right. You bet.
0: That is your traitors. Number one traitor was Ronald Reagan, who signed it. I'm sorry, if he was full of dementia at the time, maybe the auto pen signed it, I don't know. But the fact of the matter is, his name's on it. And he even was proud when he did it. He even said he was. Everyone was proud at the time. We were given amnesty.
1: I remember. Yeah.
0: And they did. What did they do? They actually...
1: He was given whatever he had. Alzheimer's, whatever. They gave him, in all likelihood... Or maybe they didn't give it to him with intent, but he had a number of units of blood transferred into his body, and that brought with it prions. I have no doubt in my mind. If they wanted to give it to him or give him anything, they could have. The door is wide open. When you start giving people blood, good luck. The blood supply is absolutely not safe. I don't care what the Red Cross says. It doesn't matter. It's filthy, dirty Russian roulette. That's what you're doing when you get a blood transfusion. There was a woman I knew, and she had some lingering illness where she was like chronic fatigue, but it was different. Anyway, they told her, you need to come down to Los Angeles. She was in Central California. You need to have 6 units of blood over a period of 3 days or some such. I urged her. I implored her. Please. She went down.

0: got the blood and was dead within, I think it was 6 weeks. They killed her. Dirty blood.
1: Well, I mean, obviously, because look what happened during the when they wanted to spread the AIDS virus during the 1980s. They were giving people blood transfusions left and right, but they knew what they were given. They knew what they were given. They absolutely did. And, of course, then Dr. Doom, Fauci came in and gave AZT and murdered more. So it made some money. Of course, making money on murder is the best way to go with Dr. Fauci, because Dr. Fauci is Dr. Murder. That's what I call him. He's like Dr. Strange.
0: He is Dr. Death. Yeah.
1: Dr. Death. Dr. Doom.
0: How many people has he killed? Millions. Millions around the world. Maybe tens.
1: And where's his bad karma, by the way? I even hear about bad karma from people all the time.
0: Another example. All you have to do is look at American politics, and that argument about karma kind of goes out the window real quick.
1: It really doesn't
0: mean,
1: because
0: the state of Israel.
1: The most evil thing in the world, and they're doing great.
0: Look, who is thriving? The most evil people on the planet. Evil has won.
1: Look, there's some people believe that Earth is just really, we are really living in hell on Earth. Earth is hell. That's what some religions believe that. So, at this point in time, I couldn't argue with them. You can't. How could you argue with them? Any religion that says Earth is
0: the true
1: hell.
0: No, you raise a good point. No, you can't.
1: And I would say the head of the hell is out of the city called Tel Aviv, or the city of London, one of the two.
0: Pedophile capital of the world, Tel Aviv. Well, I've read that a number of times.
1: Well, it's the gay capital of the world, because they have the largest gay pride parades in the United States, in the world is in Israel.
0: Yeah.
1: And they flaunt it and everything else. But the main part is, like I said, I mean, if Israel was just holding gay pride parades and do nothing else around the world, I'd give them a standing ovation for it. If that's the only thing they would do, but that's like not even nothing compared to what they're doing to the rest of humanity. Like, if it was just gay pride parades, fine, have your gay pride parades in Israel, do whatever you got to do with it. But when you're turning around and causing millions and millions of people to die because you think you're a chosen person, that you've been given this special VIP status from the man in the sky, so therefore the man in the sky said you're special, I find it hard to believe that, because I get so many versions of God told to me, I don't know which one to believe, so I choose to believe what I believe. I can't imagine God saying, you know what, we're going to give you a special group of people pure, unlimited rights to murder, kill, cause havoc,
0: carte blanche.
1: Carnage,
0: no morality.
1: Carte blanche, do whatever you guys do. No morality, do whatever you gotta do. And then, by the way, once you die, I'm gonna reward you for that. But then told on, but I hear from a Christian, no, you gotta do A, B, C, D, E, F, G, all these different things. And if you don't, you're straight to hell automatically. But if you're Jewish and you're the chosen, just like the Christian will say, well, they get the pass. So I don't understand this. I need a Christian Zionist to explain this to me. How is it if I commit sin, I'm going to hell? But if a Jew commits sin, it's okay because he's chosen. How does that work? I really would like to understand that. And this isn't even a religious, any type of religious philosophical question. It's just a basic question. And no one could ever answer that. Because here's the fact. There is no chosen status for anybody. They say it is because it benefits
0: self-chosen,
1: them.
0: Self-chosen. Self-chosen. It's a scam.
1: Well, I hear all the time from Christians, it was the Jews who wrote the Bible, both Old and New Testament. So now you've just admitted, Jews wrote themselves in to be the chosen people. They wrote themselves into the script.
0: I don't know how many mentions there are in the Bible of that alleged fact of being chosen. Do you? Is it common in the Bible to refer to them as the chosen?
1: Well, there's a lot of Christians that believe the New Covenant is the Christians who are now the chosen people, because they have the new covenant, the new testament, right, with God, the new covenant, the new contract with God. The old contract was with Jews. Well, they blew it because they did everything wrong. They did everything God told them not to do. They did it anyway. Then at the end, now, they now look, I'm not a Bible scholar. I'm just going, I'm repeating what others who are Bible scholars who have a different interpretation than, to say, the Christian Zionists, who read that book that was just published by Samuel Untermeyer. Right? I don't know about you. I'm not going to be reading Christian, any type of Christian material that is published by an ultra uber Zionist. I don't think I'm going to get any. I don't think I'm going to get any accurate information when I have an uber Zionist publisher publishing, you know, like the Scofield Bible, right? The Scofield joke. It was just written.
0: Got it.
1: It was written for the Jew, by the Jew. I mean, really, I mean, do you think Cyrus Scofield was an independent-minded writing things, and Samuel Untermeyer said, you know what, just write what you want, and I'll just publish anything you want? Does anyone believe that Cyrus Scofield and Samuel Untermeyer had that conversation? Does anyone honestly believe that? Or this is the way that really the conversation went. I need you to write a new Bible that favors Jews on every level. Okay, not a problem, and here's some money. Because Cyrus Scofield, his religion wasn't Jesus Christ. His religion was whatever president's face was on the bill that he was given. That's who he worshipped. So remember, Christian Zionists who are listening on this program right now, your man who wrote that Bible that you worship so much, that you love, the Scofield Bible, that's the one that's like you put all your faith in. Well, that was written by Samuel Untermeyer. And I would say maybe I would say, what would you consider Cyrus Scofield? Maybe like a scribe? He was just dictating.
0: I guess that's as good a word as any. Yeah.
1: Yeah. Like a court reporter just typing whatever Samuel Untermeyer told him. Because I have no belief at all that the Scofield Bible was written by an independent Christian-minded person. It's a lie. And so
0: I would say in all likelihood, you're 100% correct.
1: So when you have that mentality in this country, that is
0: any organized religion, Gary, is a device to control, if not conquer, and then extort money. It just is.
1: Yep.
0: Name one that isn't.
1: Well, church derives from the goddess Mother Circe. And what did Mother Circe do? Well, she used to feed off people's brains and brainwash them, and that's what she did. Well, uh-huh. The goddess did.
0: So that's what,
1: and when you have a church named after basically a woman that would suck people's brains out and brainwash them, and that's the title of what church is named after. It's not named after a very benevolent goddess. It's actually named after a very mean, evil person.
0: Yes.
1: So that's. You get what you get. Me, I will do my own independent research and do my own thinking for myself. Thank you. I can handle that my own very well. I just, you see these religious organizations that are mainly money grubbers, grifters.
0: I'm telling you, they dress up in Halloween costumes. It's very hard to take it seriously. The ideas, the values that are preached are timeless, many of them. They're very, very wonderful. I get why people are drawn to it immediately. But the mechanism and the peer pressure, and now with the Catholic Church literally being overthrown in broad daylight by them, it's pretty disgusting. And Father Kramer will be on next hour, come to think of it. So, yeah, we'll talk about that some more then, too.
1: But that's a perfect example.
0: 1.2 billion people.
1: Well, you had the last pope out of Argentina, I think it was, involved in Operation Condor, which they were killing people, involved with the CIA. He was a CIA pope.
0: That's Bergoglio. Yeah.
1: Yep.
0: And the new one, Prevost, is the same. He's just a...
1: Yeah. You could have easily took the last pope and made him chairman or secretary of the CIA. You could put him in the head of the CIA because he was so used to the CIA. You might as well put him as a cabinet member. CIA. He could have been part of the NSA, CIA, one of the intel. Because he was a seasoned professional, apparently, in the intel community. Now, why would the Catholic Church have a pope that was heavily involved in the intel community? Another question.
0: I know. I get it.
1: Look, right now online, right now on YouTube, there's a big push for everybody. There's Catholics everywhere saying, if you're a Christian, you need to reconvert back to Catholicism, because Catholicism is the only true Christian religion. Huh. I find that funny. I just find it very odd. Disclaimer. Before anyone says I'm an anti-Catholic, look, my father was Catholic. He used to have the St. Jude necklace on his neck. One half of my family's all Catholics. That being said,
0: got it.
1: For anyone to sit there to believe that the Catholic religion is the closest to the teaching of Jesus Christ, you need to go outside of the Catholic Church dogma history and do your own history and do your own independent history and analysis of history. Farthest from the truth. Most of this, half or three quarters of Catholic traditions is pagan. It ties back to
0: that's where they're taking the whole thing. That's where Bergoglio was assigned to take it, to a pagan-based religion. And unless the rank and file figure this out and stand up, the Catholic Church is headed out the door as we knew it.
1: So, well, where did the Catholic Church start? In Rome. Okay. Let's just go back to Roman history. What was before Christianity became the official religion in Rome, what was it?
0: Right.
1: Paganism.
0: Right.
1: When the I don't want to say it was Julius Caesar, who it might have been. I'm blank on. Let's just say the Caesar that instituted Christianity. At the same time, though, into put a lot of pagan rituals and pagan things into the Christian religion to make it more digestible for the rest of the Romans that were in Rome, because you're trying to get people to convert. So what do they do? They put a lot of pagan customs and pagan holidays, and they incorporated them into the Christian religion, the Catholic religion.
0: Got it.
1: That's what they did.
0: Yeah.
1: It's not like I'm like any. This ain't like any. Actually, this isn't even like really mysterious or like secretive history.
0: Uh-huh.
1: This is pretty. I would say what I think. Briefly learned about the world history of the Roman Empire starting in seventh grade, and I think that I learned that in seventh grade. In fact, what was it, Constantine? I don't know which one. It might have been Constantine. I'm not sure. But the fact is, they first of all, one of the biggest holidays they incorporated into Christianity was the pagan holiday of Saturnalia Day on December 25th. You're celebrating Saturnalia Day. The Christmas tree in your the Christmas tree, the Christmas lights, is all paganism. That's the tree of life. That's a pagan tree of life. You're putting gifts under.
0: Well,
1: it's all pagan.
0: We who look at Christmas,
1: if you go into the Catholic churches, you see the pagan symbolism.
0: Yeah,
1: it's everywhere.
0: I like to think that we are able to look at Christmas for the higher echelon of ideals and values that it offers and stands for, and not the Jewish commercialization of it.
1: It's sickening. It's gotten so commercialized now that people.
0: Yeah.
1: I'd say even half the Christians get confused even on that day.
0: Sure.
1: Because it's like, it's
0: sure.
1: Just buy a bunch of gifts, and really, there you go.
0: Oh, the Jews have the last laugh.
1: Yeah, they always do, because they make all the money.
0: Every time, virtually.
1: Yep. Every time. So they got you coming in, they have you coming out.
0: Yeah.
1: In every
0: all
1: direction.
0: True. All true.
1: But for people, like I said, there's this big movement again for people to reconvert or convert to the Catholic Church. And I just, and there's a lot of people doing that. They go, oh, the only way I'm going to have to do all my, go through communion and this and that and this and that. But they don't understand the history of the church that they want to go back to or
0: you know,
1: to convert to.
0: Yeah, the interesting part for me has always been the idea of confession. You got to hear, you got a human being sitting in a box on the other side of a screen, and you're telling all of the terrible thing. If you're a terrible person, you're revealing all the terrible things you've done in your life. I just, in exchange for absolution, right? And forgiveness. That's the game.
1: But you see why they did. You want to know why they do confession, Jeff? I'll tell you why. Because at one time, the only people who were allowed to read the Bible were priests from the Catholic Church. If it wasn't for Martin Luther, who said, enough of your nonsense, I'm going to give the Bible to everybody. Why are you the only one who has to be the special person who could only touch the Bible? And they got, and that was why the Catholic Church excommunicated Martin Luther. And that's why Martin Luther created the Lutheran Church. And in a reaction, because all he wanted to do was give the Bible to everybody, not just the priest who decides what he was going to tell you was good, what was bad. Because at one time, like, when you went to a Catholic church, it was like whatever the priest told you is what you had to go with. And the confession is because during them times, and they kept, they've kept the tradition going, they were told the priest was the only one who was able to speak to God, that they, the people in the flock weren't good enough to speak to God. Only a priest was good enough.
0: Well, and here they got the people to literally put themselves in castes, a caste, like in India. You got eight castes in India. Start at the bottom and you move your way up. You, but in India, you can't do that. Here, the idea is you start out and you can do whatever you want with your life, and with hard work, you can rise to the top. Not in India. You're born in a caste. You stay in that caste. You don't get out. So it's all crazy. We look, the only real religion we need is the golden rule, okay? And that sums it up as well as anything I can think of. Do unto others.
1: I don't mind.
0: So
1: you can be any religion you want as long as that religion does not then impede on other people.
0: Like FGM?
1: Oh, there you go. Female genital mutilation.
0: Saw the story?
1: Honor killings.
0: Yeah. One district in Paris, over 120,000 cases of FGM in little girls and women. In Paris. So, there you go.
1: And matter of fact, the women, the mothers and the grandmothers hold the daughters down.
0: I'll never understand that one either. You're right.
1: I understand.
0: Crazy.
1: Very simple. You're dealing with psychopaths. When you're dealing with psychopaths, all bets are off. When you're part of a religion where your founder of your religion raped a 9-year-old and called it a marriage, takes multiple boys and rapes boys, molests boys.
0: That's a big secret in the world of Islam, by the way. The lust for young boys. There's a lot of pedophilia in that religion from everything I can determine. It's there. They always talk about the 72 virgins you get when you die, but they don't ever mention there's supposedly 27 virgin boys you get too, little boys. That's your reward. So think about it.
1: In the villages in Afghanistan, I was told by Afghanistan veterans that in these villages in Afghanistan, they dress little boys up like little girls, and they rape them. The elders, the elder pigs in that root, that death cult. What is it? Death cult. Let's face it. Yeah. You have two types of Muslim. You have the extremist Muslim that will slit your throat, and moderate Muslim that will hold you down while the extremist is slitting your throat.
0: And just for you newcomers, Gary served. He was there. He had intimate knowledge of the culture, of the religion, of the way that people think. They do not and will not fit here. Here's a story now. Mamdani in New York, the mayor of New York, right? This should give everybody certainly cause for concern. great concern. Zoran Mamdani attended Friday prayers at a mosque where the imam literally called out loud for the killing of all non-Muslims, most especially whites. Okay? Nobody gave it any attention. The Zionist media hid it. Nobody knew about it. So there you go.
1: They
0: want us dead, friends. Seriously.
1: Of course. And the funniest people I'll find are blacks. And I'll tell you about black people who convert to Muslim. This is their logic. This is to tell you the ones especially that go to that convert to Islam.
0: We got just about 30 seconds, Gary. Go ahead.
1: The reason why they say is because they say they go to the Muslim religion because the Christian religion enslaved them in this country. Well, I tell black people this. You know, the reason why you can't find any descendants of black slaves of the Muslims, because the Muslims used to castrate them. Every one of them. That's why.
0: Mm-hmm.
1: But you have the moron with the peanut brain. Say, I'm going to convert to Islam because they didn't treat slaves bad. No, they just castrated you people.
0: Oh, no. People don't understand. The Islam and the slave industry, huge for almost 1,000 years. They would take their ships, sail up to Europe, kidnap white, especially white women, and put them right into service as slaves, as sex slaves, you name it. Everybody they stole, little boys, all of it. This was a huge problem for hundreds and hundreds of years. No.
1: Which is why Northern Africa is as mulattoes, by the way. Because a lot
0: that's
1: of
0: mulattoes correct. That is
1: from
0: correct.
1: Northern Africa came from the white women that they stole and raped.
0: Especially Ireland. They went after the Irish for some reason. I've read that, too. It's really terrible. Gary, thank you for the update. Always amazing to take a look inside your mind. You have a lot of wisdom, and we appreciate it. All right.
1: You have a good
0: talk
1: evening.
0: Soon.
1: Thank you.
0: You bet. All right. Gary Holland, again. That guy is a remarkable synthesis of an incredible amount of knowledge. All right, be right back. Hour 3, Father Kramer, coming up next. Once and learn. You can pick it up in a year and learn. It doesn't wear out. It's a true phenomenon. Go to trendsjournal.com. That's trendsjournal.com.
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0: If you've been listening to this program for any length of time, you'll know that Fukushima, the greatest calamity in history, has now, as I've been warning since 3/11, killed off virtually the whole North Pacific Ocean and especially up and down the entire West Coast. The radiation is migrating inland and is moving across the entire country. 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I've taken Bio's Superfood every day for several years now and want you to do the same for your sake and the health and safety of your family and loved ones. 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

0: Okay, welcome back. Time to spend a little discussion with Father Paul Kramer about the future, the imminent and immediate future of the Catholic Church, which isn't looking very good at the moment. I'm still expecting, hoping that somebody will essentially declare a war, a religious war against the frauds who have taken control of the Vatican. Something like that is going to have to happen. A formal declaration of war against the fraudulent Vatican and its pagan religion agenda, and worse. And it's not good. I'm going to repeat what I mentioned last hour. New York's mayor, Mamdani, right? The Islamist who believes in all the things that Muslims do, such as female genital mutilation, such as honor killings, such as killing every human being who is not a member of Islam. Got it? Any non-Muslim should be killed. Now, New York Mayor Mamdani went to Friday prayers, and they'll probably put in speakers all over New York City, 5 times a day, the call to prayer. You watch. He went to Friday prayers at a mosque where the imam, the big shot, literally stood up apparently and called for the killing of all infidels. This is not new, but hearing it here in the U.S., maybe some of you will become more aware of the danger you're in. Anyone who is a non-Muslim in the U.S. should be killed. That's Mayor Mamdani. That's Islam. Isn't that nice? At any rate, hello, Father Kramer. Welcome back, my friend. Always good to talk with you.
1: Yes, great to be back. And unfortunately, here in the European Union, we have such an invasion of Muslims who are mostly young men of military age. They're not refugees. They are invaders.
0: Oh, I hear it. I hear you. Same thing over here with our Latin Americans. A lot of military age people. Yes, go ahead.
1: And in Catholic prophecy, and we know from the message of Fatima, there's going to be a world war. But what is often forgotten, that in the prophecies of the saints, for example, the Blessed Virgin Mary to Sister Elena Aiello, she's beatified by Pope Benedict XVI. She spoke of an Islamic war, a jihad that will be waged in Europe.
0: Yeah.
1: And it will take place either simultaneously or just before the Russians invade. Russia is going to invade. And Western propaganda, of course, tries to make the Russians look like Nazi Germany, like Hitler wanting to invade and conquer the world.
0: Yeah.
1: But it's quite the opposite. Russia is being provoked. The West has...
0: I've never seen anything like
1: Western
0: it.
1: Alley.
0: I agree.
1: The United States and its NATO allies are trying to bring about the end of Russia. They're trying to destroy Russia as a country and replace it with a collection of little client states that will be subservient to the Western financial powers.
0: Right. A collection of provinces, if you will. Hey, I have another question real quick. Britain is now launching, whether they agree to it or not, they're sending drones, if you want to be strict, to Ukraine. But they are overseeing the launch of a lot of these things. They're giving them to the Ukrainians. They are directly involved with fighting a war against Russia. So is the formerly United States of America, giving them all kinds of technology. I don't know what else it's going to take for Russia to react in terms of what is actually going on, which is an overt NATO and American attack on Russia. How much more can Putin take? Or is he under the thumb of the Zionist Jewish oligarchs there who don't want any more trouble for their kind? I don't know what's going on, but it's crazy. I can tell you that.
1: The oligarchs could only exert so much power. But the man in charge of the country who has the commanding authority over the armed forces is the President Vladimir Putin. So he's a patriot. He loves his country. He seeks the best interest of what is geographically the largest country in the world, what is militarily with its nuclear weapons, the most powerful military country in the world, and with its military alliance is certainly the most powerful military force in the world. So he's the man with the gun in his hand. The oligarchs have money in their hands, but you can't shoot a coin. You can shoot a bullet.
0: Right.
1: So ultimately the power lies with the government under Putin. So when push comes to shove, he's going to say no more of this.
0: When? 4 years plus now. And he still has not been able to, with arguably the best military in the world, get all of the Ukrainians out of the Donbass. Still, there are many Ukrainians living in the Donbass, controlling towns, villages, some cities. He can't get them out yet. This has been a terrible World War I. It's worse than World War I. Trench warfare, epic. I just don't understand it. So the question would be, Father Kramer, and you're not a military analyst, but when is Putin going to get the green light to say, okay, enough is enough, and then issue an ultimatum, for example, to Zelensky, another Jew, just like the Jewish oligarchs in Russia, to tell Zelensky, you got 36 hours or whatever to empty Kiev, Kharkov, and Odessa, for example, of all the people, you have to give them 48 hours, whatever. And then we're coming in, we're going to level it. And that's the end of the war. That's the end of the war. Nothing is being done that's going to end this war any sooner than some kind of a long attrition. It's 4 years plus already of the Ukrainian forces, which are made up of almost entirely white Christian men and women. This is a Holocaust on Christians. No one wants to talk about that either. Go ahead, please.
1: Putin is not like Trump. I think we all know that.
0: But yes.
1: It has to be pointed out in one specific regard. Putin's not going to act alone. He's waiting for things to happen before he decides it is the opportune moment. The opportune moment to
0: 4 years? Father Kramer, we've given him enough time, haven't we? 4 years? I think time's passed. If he were a president over here, there would be a hell of a movement to get him removed from office. I would hope. 4 years.
1: Well, it's a different system. It's a different way of thinking they have in Russia. And remember...
0: Yeah.
1: A couple of years ago, Putin made his response when he said he was making his pivot to the Middle East. Remember that?
0: Yeah.
1: And that was when he hooked up more closely with Iran. What this means is that basically he's waiting for the Islamic countries to make their move. And the man who is going to provoke the Islamic countries to make their move is Donald Trump. Or possibly Netanyahu, but I think it's Trump. The way Trump is so obsessed with the idea of using nuclear weapons now. He wants to use nuclear weapons. he wants to use a nuclear weapon on Iran, like that's just going to end the whole problem. That we have a bigger gun than them. We're going to clobber them, and that's going to be the end of the Islamic Republic.
0: Yeah, well, you know they've rewritten the basic rules of engagement regarding tactical nukes, but they, I don't think they put a cap on anything. They just have rewritten the rules of engagement to allow nuclear weapons now. That's the word we get in the media.
1: I think Trump, I think he's much too simple-minded to understand what will be the negative repercussions.
0: Yes, sir.
1: If a nuclear weapon is used, the United States will become a pariah immediately throughout the whole world. The United States is going to face sanctions, crippling sanctions.
0: I know you think. I'm just being objective here. I wonder. If the United States is first to use a nuke against Iran, it'll be because the Jewish state ordered it. They want the U.S. to carry that onus and not the Jewish state. But it'll be the Jews who are behind it. And I'm wondering if one looks at the use of a tactical nuclear weapon, three or four or five of them, whatever, and it does actually create a break in the Iranian will, which I don't believe it will, what does that mean for the rest of the planet? What does it mean for Kim Jong-un? What does it mean for Xi Jinping? What does it mean for other countries who have nukes that don't talk about them? That once that door is opened, again, 1945, I don't think there's any stopping it. I don't think we're going to become a pariah. I don't think the world has the moral integrity to do it, but that's just me. But your point is a good one. It could happen.
1: There's also a much greater danger, something more palpably feasible that could take place. Now, I remember when a Turkish sociologist way back in around the early 80s, it was late 70s, early 80s, after the revolution in Iran, he spoke of Turkey being the most liberal, westernized, democratic country in all the Islamic world. But it's the but if our clerics go up into their minarets and proclaim jihad, just to a man, we will all wage jihad. We will drop what we are doing and wage jihad. Now, the Iranians are Shiites, and this puts something of an inferiority complex on the ones who consider themselves vastly superior. The Sunnis are considered the orthodox Muslims. The Shiites are generally considered to be the heretics. But who is taking the side of defending the Palestinians? It's the heretics. It's the Shiites. And that is something that will cause the motivate the Sunni countries not to be outdone by these heretics. That they will want to defend against the aggression of the Jewish state, the genocide of the Jewish state, and beyond that, if a nuclear weapon is used on Iran, then the ball will be in their court, the Sunni countries. That the in the name of Islam, an Islamic country has been nuked, and what will the Sunnis do?
0: Right. I don't know.
1: They will unite. They will all unite. They will. This will provoke the jihad. There will be a jihad. It has been prophesied by Catholic saints, no doubt about it. And they will wage a jihad in Europe and in other parts of the world, too. And when that takes place, that's when the Russians will make their move.
0: I'm like most everyone. I'm waiting and watching. I'm still appalled that 4 years have passed. And how many young Russian men and women have died? 150,000? 200,000? How many Ukrainian Christian men and women have been sacrificed by the Zionist Jew trisexual pig who's ordering them to go and die? How many? 1 million plus now. And yet the world does nothing. The world does nothing about anything. So, I don't know. It's all very discouraging. Very disgusting. It just boggles the mind. Trump is useless. Putin should go in there and give an ultimatum and end this thing. Unless the idea is to keep fighting it so they can use it as a battlefield laboratory for any kind of new weapon system that somebody wants to go to Putin and ask if we can try it out on real people. We know Zelensky has actually advertised that very opportunity to the world. You have a new weapon system? You want to test it here in Ukraine? Contact us immediately. So, yeah, that, I don't know. That's part of it. But 4 years? Nah, doesn't make sense. Not at all. And we know that the opposition against Putin is NATO. It's Russia being attacked by NATO and European countries. Britain, you name it. Doesn't matter. They're almost all involved. And I don't, and now this talk about they are going to attack and try and take Kaliningrad. That will start a nuclear war if they try that. And Belarus is another one. Belarus has nukes. And the president of Belarus has been given the green light by Putin to use them at his own volition, or of his own volition, whenever he wants to. So we're really on the edge here of a lot of crazy things that could literally explode any time.
1: Another consideration, of course, is the Russian mentality. If you look at the intelligence agencies, the KGB, and above all the GRU, they don't like to take chances. They always want a sure thing. How many times the KGB had an operation planned, and they canceled it at the last moment because there was some. Something happened that made it doubtful that they could pull it off perfectly. Maybe they could pull it off anyways, but they always err on the side of caution. They always do that. Now, what are they waiting for now? Well, they're waiting for chaos. They're waiting for a financial economic collapse. They're waiting for an Islamic jihad to be waged. They want chaos. They want Europe falling apart before they invade.
0: Well, they're pretty darn close, aren't they? I don't think why would Russia want to invade Europe? They'd stand off and they'd use their Oreshnik brilliant Oreshnik missiles, all of their other missiles. They would take out key NATO and European capitals, businesses, manufacturing and defense centers. Why would they want to invade Europe and waste another several hundred thousand human lives, their own, and then end up with having to babysit it? They'd have to control and dominate and maintain what they have captured. They don't want that. I don't think.
1: They want to finish the job. They want to finish the job. They don't. They don't want to end up like Trump using his air power against Iran, and the regime is still there. When Russia invades, when Russia wages war, and Putin has come out and said, in fact, that there's going to be nothing left in Europe. There's going to be nothing left to save. Those are his words. So he's going to come down with the sledgehammer on Europe.
0: He has no choice. Europe is blatantly waging war against him and the Russian people. Blatantly.
1: Exactly. Exactly. He's been very patient, but when that patience comes to an end, Russia is going to hit hard.
0: Yeah. Yeah. I hope. I'm people at this point, I think, are so tired of the non-stop stories of death, dying, destruction. They would welcome something major that would end it. And I don't think they would rule anything out. So I don't see the American mythos being cast into the role of some horrible monster. I don't see it. I just think people will accept it for the most part. Once it's done, it's done. And I don't know where else this can go. We have to go. We're going to end up with a nuke being used. I don't see how any other reality makes sense.
1: A nuke will be
0: used. Yeah.
1: A nuke is going to be used. It's going to be used on Iran.
0: Well, we may end up having the Jews false flag one here and blame Iran. We know that. Look what they did with 9/11.
1: Oh, the
0: false flag experts, they know.
1: Yeah, exactly. That's exactly what I wanted to say. If you want somebody who's good at doing false flags, they're the ones who do it. Remember the USS Liberty. The American ship that was attacked, ostensibly trying to make it look like it was attacked by the Egyptians. It was the Israelis who attacked that ship.
0: Of course. Well, then let's go to 9/11. It was all a Mossad operation. Most everyone knows it. No secret.
1: Well, there were five Mossad operatives, Israelis.
0: The dancing Israelis.
1: The dancing Israelis, that's right. They filmed it. They knew in advance that this attack was going to happen. They had their cameras set up. The cameras were rolling at the right moment so they could capture the whole thing on film. And they went on Israeli TV and they admitted it. They openly confessed to what they had done, that they were there to film it.
0: They were hailed as national heroes, just like the Israeli soldiers, male soldiers, who are raping male Palestinians right alongside their female Israeli military counterparts who are cheering them on. This is a sick, sick country. Number one LGBTQ destination probably in the world, Tel Aviv. And pedophilia is probably right there. It's said to be the most depraved city in the world by more than a few people. I haven't been there. I can't tell you. I'm just reporting what I hear. It's awful.
1: Well, I don't know if you're going to see much if you go there just as a tourist. When I was in Tel Aviv...
0: Well, you'll see only what they want you to see.

0: America First president. Sorry, he's not. And look at the results. Wow. Crazy. Well, let's go back to the Catholic Church. I'll ask you again and forgive me. Are you seeing, are you hearing any rumblings of a massive declaration of war on the Vatican by the true faithful in the church? And I'm not a Catholic, I'm just asking. It has to happen. You can't do this. You're outnumbered. You, the ones who see the truth, are outnumbered in money, people, lies. I don't know how you've got to declare, not you. Somebody has to declare war against the Bergolians.
1: The ones
0: that includes,
1: who are
0: that,
1: already,
0: that includes, yeah, go ahead.
1: The ones who are already declaring war on the Bergolians are not being heard by the ones who should be listening, because they have been so brainwashed, they've been so propagandized, that as soon as they hear us, they say, "Oh, these people are schismatic. They're against the Pope. They deny the Pope. No, they say we have to recognize this man as the Pope, but we have to resist the evil that he's doing." They don't seem to understand that what the position they represent is not the teaching of the church. If a man is seemingly the Pope, but he speaks and acts in such a way that manifests that he's a heretic,
0: right?
1: Then what these people have been told is wrong. They're saying, "Well, you have no authority to make a judgment. You can't judge. If you don't have absolute proof that the man is a heretic, if he doesn't come out and say there is no divine Trinity, the Mass is a medieval invention or something like this, something so blatantly heretical that any Catholic who's learned 25% of the basic catechism is going to know that this man's a heretic. That anything short of that, they're going to say, "Well, you have no right to make a judgment." That's false. That is false. They say only those who have the authority to make a judgment. But against who has the authority to judge the Pope? No one. There's only
0: I do.
1: The church's teaching is this. The church's teaching is this. That if you have a true and valid Pope, one who is not a heretic, one who is undoubtedly a Catholic, then he has the full absolute authority as a vicar of Christ on earth. He has the supreme jurisdiction, which is a total fullness of supreme power. But if the Pope is acting in such a way, speaking in such a way that would categorize him, qualify him as a suspect of heresy, he's suspected to be a heretic, then already he becomes a doubtful Pope. And as a doubtful
0: you
1: Pope...
0: You use that term, and it's very elegant in a way, from a literary standpoint. It's correct. He is a doubtful Pope. I like that. It's a very good statement.
1: Well, this is the very clear teaching on the papacy by the man who is held up by the church's magisterium as the number one authority on explaining the church's teaching about the papacy. That's Saint Robert Bellarmine. Saint Robert Bellarmine explains, and not just Bellarmine alone, but along with what has become the unanimous teaching of theologians in the late 19th century,
0: right
1: after the First Vatican Council, that if a pope is a heretic, then he is not a true pope. He's a false pope. He's a false pope. He's a counterfeit.
0: Got it.
1: So if the man is suspected to be a heretic, and it's not just some idle suspicion, but if there is evidence,

0: the evidence, which are what in law are called the indicia of crime, the indicia of heresy. If there are the words and actions that constitute the indicia of heresy, then the man is to be categorized, to be qualified to what degree of suspicion. If he is strongly suspected, as in vehemently suspected or violently suspected of heresy, then he is clearly a doubtful pope. At best, if he's violently suspect of heresy, then he's almost, we say, morally certain. There's enough evidence to convict him of heresy, and therefore, for all intents and purposes, he's to be regarded as a false pope. And even if it's a vehement suspicion of heresy, he's a doubtful pope. And if he's engaged in actions and words that are tending to destroy the church, then Catholics have no obligation to obey such a pope.
1: Right.
0: And this is unanimously taught by the approved commentators on canon law. And according to canon law itself, that where you have the doctors of law all in agreement, in a consensus on a particular point, that interpretation of a law is to be followed. So what it means is this, that if a man qualifies as a suspect of heresy on the basis of the objective evidence that demonstrates beyond any doubt that the man is at least to be held in suspicion of heresy, then the Catholics do not have any obligation to be subject to him. They can withdraw submission. They don't have to obey him. They don't have to recognize him as pope. They hold him in suspicion. And that is the church's teaching. It's not what the Bergoglians and the Prevostians are saying now. They're saying now, you have no right to judge. He's the pope. Who are you to judge? Well, the church has answered that question. If anyone has that, anyone who's capable of examining evidence, anyone who's capable of seeing the evidence, can see plainly, according to the teaching of the church, what constitutes suspicion of heresy, then, if those facts and circumstances are such that they indicate that the person is a suspect of heresy, then, in conscience, the Catholic has a right to withdraw submission and not recognize that man as pope, but to hold him in doubt as a doubtful pope. Once Catholics do this, then they have the freedom to act as if there is no pope. And that is what has been done just a few weeks ago, when traditional Catholic bishops were consecrated by the Society of St. Pius X, founded by the late Archbishop Marcel Lefebvre. The Vatican answered by saying they have gone into schism, they have become schismatic, they are excommunicated, and in fact, they are not schismatic. This is the second time this happened. It happened in 1988 when Archbishop Lefebvre consecrated four bishops. John Paul II rather stupidly came out and said this was a schismatic act. And there were eminent professors of canon law, doctors of canon law, candidates for doctorate of canon law, all writing articles explaining the law of the church, citing all the authoritative documents and the text of the statutes of canon law itself, showing that this is not a schismatic act, and if they believe that they did it under necessity, under circumstances that justified under necessity, that they do not incur an automatic penalty of excommunication. So certainly, they have invoked that state of necessity as justifying the consecration of these men as bishops, and since it is clear to anyone who has the Catholic faith that we have a true emergency in the church where a gang of heretics have taken over the Vatican, you have clowns like this Tucho Fernandez, who denies the dogma of hell, the dogma of the eternity of hell. He denies it. He says no right. one. That he says the God that he believes in will not condemn anyone to the eternity of right. hell.
1: Yeah,
0: the man's a heretic. Bergoglio said the same thing, and Prevost keeps this man in power. Obviously, he believes the same thing, but he won't come out and say it because he wants to maintain that thin veil that gives him some appearance of being Catholic, some flimsy appearance of being Catholic, just so that those Catholic people who are deceived by these criminals in the Vatican that they won't recognize these heretics for what they are. They are the enemies of the church. They are the heretics who were a cancer inside the body of the church, and they have commandeered the infrastructure. They have taken over the Vatican. It is just as it was in the time of the Arian heresy, when St. Athanasius, the doctor of the church, the great defender of the faith, came out and said, they have the buildings, they have the churches, we have the faith. The only difference now is, I forgot the name of the emperor at the time, but the emperor attempted to install a second pope. There would be co-popes, there would be two popes in the church, one favoring the Arians and one who was a Catholic. But the Liberius was the Catholic pope, and Felix was the anti-pope. And the Romans drove Felix out. And they drove the Arian out, and they kept the Catholic pope.
1: Gotcha.
0: That's the only difference, because now the heretics have taken over the Vatican, and they are the ones who control not just the diocesan apparatus in the various dioceses of the world, but they have the Vatican. Now they own the Vatican. That's the only difference. But otherwise, it is the same thing. And this was foreseen by St. Vincent of Lerins, who spoke about that Arian crisis. Hypothesized in such a way that he was foretelling that this would take place someday, that you would have a more general crisis when not just a portion, not just a large portion, but seemingly when it was seen that the entire church had fallen to a heresy. He said, then what can we do? He said, in such an instance, the only thing we can do is hold to the traditions that have been handed to us, and that we are not going to be deceived by any lying novelty. And that is what the Vatican is offering the Catholic people today, lying novelties. Not the apostolic tradition. And those bishops who are speaking about the synodal process, some of them, one German bishop, I mentioned the name in the past, even comes out and says during the synod, we have to ditch this apostolic tradition. We have to get rid of it. It's no longer useful.
1: Got it.
0: Because the synodal process is going to determine what is divine revelation from now on, the synodal process. And what is the synodal process? The synodal process is Prevost, Leo XIV, appoints bishops, like-minded heretics. They preside over conferences and synods. They come up with recommendations, and they send these recommendations to Rome to be rubber-stamped by the heretic-in-chief. And that's the synodal process. And they say, well, the whole church wants this, a modification of the church's moral doctrine, of the church's dogma. And therefore, because it is across the board, the hierarchies all over the world want these changes now, so we have to rubber stamp them. Now, the only problem is this. It doesn't matter if the universal synodal church, the universal heretical church created by the heretical counter church, the counterfeit church created by Bergoglio, doesn't matter if that false church universally wants these changes to be made. Of course they're going to want these changes to be made. They are rebelling against the apostolic tradition. They're rebelling against the teaching of Christ that we've received from the apostles. They're against that. They have these lying novelties, these new doctrines that essentially allow for sexual diversity, basically a complete nullification of all moral standards, and dogmatic articles of faith. Of course, they will all fall in the name of pluralism, that they want what Freemasonry calls a dogma-free Christianity. And that's what the ecumenism of Vatican II ultimately leads to. That's what it's ultimately intended to lead to. It is a dogma-free Christianity, which, of course, is the creation of Freemasonry. This new synodal church, with its fluid teaching on morality, and with its nebulous teaching on dogma, which basically nullifies all dogma and all moral standards, that is the Masonic creation. That is the Trojan horse of Freemasonry that has taken over the Vatican and masquerades as being Catholic. And the Catholic people are being told, you can't judge against that because they're the pastors of the church, they're the authorities, that only the pastors could judge. But this is when the mafia takes over the courts, when the mafia takes over the government, are we going to say only the mafia can judge? No. We have to be able to, look at them and say, wait a minute, that's not a legitimate government, that's the mafia. And that's what the Vatican is now. It is a Masonic mafia that has taken over the Vatican. And we as Catholics, according to Catholic teaching, we have the right and we have the duty and conscience to resist them. And since they manifest themselves to be, at the very least, gravely suspect of heresy, we may withdraw. Morally, we have the right and, in fact, the duty to withdraw submission and not recognize them as pastors of the church, not recognize that man as pope, not recognize the cardinals and bishops that he's appointing, because they're all a gang of heretics. And
1: I couldn't agree more. They're awful. And everything I've heard, they're awful people.
0: We cannot be in communion with heretics. They want to excommunicate us? What can we say? If I can change a quotation of a famous a movie character,
1: okay.
0: I would say to them, if they're going to excommunicate me, I could say, go ahead, make my eternity. A little bit of a change.
1: Apologies to Clint Eastwood,
0: I say.
1: That's good.
0: Go ahead.
1: That's good.
0: Make my eternity.
1: No, it's very good. No problem. I still and will always feel that at some point, somebody, some group is going to have to stand up and file, as it were, in the Vatican, or certainly just through the media, a declaration of purpose to retrieve, to recover, and to restore the real Catholic Church and faith. there has to be a formal declaration of war, or this is not going to go anywhere. I just don't see it. Maybe I'm blind. I don't know. I'm telling you how it looks from here, everyone, and I know there are a lot of Catholics listening. But this Bergoglian takeover must be rejected, or the Catholic religion is toast. Done. It'll be just another tentacle of the globalists and their Zionist New World Order. That's what they're after. So I don't know. Does that make sense to you, Father Kramer? Somebody has to stand up and issue a formal, written, documented declaration of absolute refusal to accept what's being done to the church. Somebody has to do that. It has to. It can't just be talked among the few or mentioned on a few radio formats like this one. It's got to be a major declaration and pronouncement. I think, does that work for you? Or is that something that is just not part of the Catholic ethos? You've got a lot of history here. You know, you've worked through things before. So I don't know.
0: It will happen. It will happen. And it doesn't look today like it's going to happen anytime soon. But it always does happen when you least expect it. Events will take place. And it will provoke this kind of a declaration, and it will happen.
1: Why don't you do it? Put your name on it. You'll go down in Catholic history. You know the situation, right? You and the Archbishop, who's been very brave. He's standing up. You have nothing to lose. Think about it. Just a thought. Vigano could do it. You could co-sign it. I don't know. I'm just outside, you know, offering my 2 cents. But I really think now's the time. And if you would put your name on it, you will go down in history.
0: Maybe it's not the kind of history you want to go down in.
1: I don't know. Go ahead.
0: I've pretty much made the declaration myself. During this time, you have verbally.
1: You've done it brilliantly. So to transform it into a written document. You're on record already on this program, I know, as having spoken exactly what I'm alluding to here.
0: We need more than Archbishop Bigelow and myself, just to name the two of us.
1: I think you could probably find others, retired perhaps, excommunicated even. I mean, there are others who would, I think, jump to stand with you. Just my observation again. I'm not in the church. Just a thought.
0: But what we need is organizationally that the entire apparatus of church operation will be put together so that we can operate as a Catholic Church again. And as far as those synodalists are concerned, we just shut them out. They're not part of our ecclesial world. They're outside. They're on the outside looking in. As Pope Innocent III said about the heretics, if a pope becomes a heretic, he is outside the church. He is already condemned by God. He is to be cast out and trampled underfoot by men, because the heretics are aliens. What are aliens? They are on the outside looking in. They're not inside the church. They're outside of the church. So we treat them like the excommunicates that they are, because they have excommunicated themselves with the Catholic Church. They say that we are excommunicated. No, they have excommunicated themselves by publicly embracing heresy, promoting heresy shamelessly. So we have to treat them as they are, for what they are, and they are heretics.
1: No.
0: We ignore them. Yep. We get on with our life. We get on with the life of the church, with the work of the church, the ministry of the church, and we ignore them. That's what the church teaches that we. That's what the church teaches
1: well,
0: we must do.
1: Let's turn the other cheek. I get it. I get it. But I don't. Look, I'll sign it. I mean, I'll be happy to add my name to it. I just think a formal declaration of the things you have already made abundantly clear with your outstanding and eloquent diction, your choice of words, your expressions, your analyses. You've got it. You've done it. So it's already been done. I don't see any harm in putting it in writing. I don't. But anyway, we have to go, Father Kramer. We'll talk again in a couple of weeks. Think about these things. Maybe they'll be. I don't know. I just again. I feel like I'm a little being a little rude almost. I'm outside, but that's how it looks to me. Just my thoughts. So thank you. Very good. Excellent job. And take care of yourself and be safe.
0: Bye now.
1: Okay. Father Paul Kramer. Okay, gang. Friday night. We'll. Be here during the weekend, as always, trying to track this insanity. Thank you for being here all week. And for some of you, I had another email, somebody who has been listening for over 30 years. Wow. Thank you. We'll talk soon. Take care, and do be safe out there.
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1: 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The radiation is migrating inland and is moving across the entire country. 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
2: 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In these controversial times, we believe the First Amendment and freedom of the press are absolutely essential to the survival of our nation. Thank you. And now, enjoy the program.

0: Okay, it's Friday. Wow, zooming right along, just faster than you can imagine. Okay, long ago, when the magnificent mind and superhuman Nikola Tesla was living his last years in that, was it the New Yorker Hotel? I think. He had a relationship with pigeons. They would come to his window, and I guess he'd let them in, fine. But he talked about pigeons, and I can't remember what he said, but he said they definitely were conversant, they understood, and they were intelligent beings. And that, whatever Nikola Tesla says, you've got to certainly pause and consider, at the very least. So, that brings me logically to Vincent Finelli, the professor of USA Prepares Radio, who is back tonight and has his own little pigeon story. Would you like to share that, Vince?
1: Yeah, sure. Well, you know, we live, for those who are new in class, we have a farm and we raise black cows, black Angus cows. And for some reason, some pigeons started setting up shop here. And when they were done, there were about 70 of them. And
0: wow, they flocked. That's a big flock.
1: Yeah, 70. And we have a barn, and they fly into the barn, and they there's some rafters, and they hang out in there, and they build nests all over here. So, you know, start out with two, and then there's 70. And a few of them started flying into the garage or automotive shop. And so they kept doing it every day. And they liked it there because it's safe and it's cool and it's out of the sun. So I gave them names. One of them is a gray racing pigeon with black stripes. So he's Racer. And
0: perfect.
1: There's another one, yeah. And he has red feet. And then there's another one that's kind of multicolored, and he has red feet.
0: Red feet? I've seen a few. What'd you name him?
1: Red feet.
0: Oh, okay.
1: So, and we call him Red Feet. So Red Feet and Racer spent a lot of time with us. And they looked down on us. And one of them started cooing, Red Feet. And he would coo, and I'd coo back. And he'd coo, and I'd coo back. And we'd go about 15 words each. And then he'd go, okay, that's, you know, that was the extent of his vocabulary. So literally, you know, like, I taught our dogs that arrived here how to howl. You know, I'll howl, and they'll howl, and I'll howl.
0: Yes, you bless me with that symphony of sound. I remember it, yes.
1: People don't believe it, but it's true.
0: That's true. Oh, it's true.
1: And the same thing with these pigeons, and they are really, really smart. So one of them goes up to the second story windowsill and kind of looks in. It's like, I'll bet it's better inside in the second story than it is in the garage. So that's the story about Red Feet. So he's a wonderful, wonderful pigeon. He's kind of a nuisance because pigeons poop everywhere. And so that's the only downside.
0: Politicians do that too, don't they?
1: What was that?
0: Politicians do the same thing.
1: Oh, all the time. All the time. They can do it out of two ends. And, yeah. You're right. So I love the pigeons. And one of our neighbors came over, a farmer, and I said, would you like some of those pigeons? And he said, I'd love some. I said, okay. He said, they're delicious.
0: Oh, I could tell by the way you said that I heard it coming.
1: So he,
0: yeah.
1: No,
0: you know what they call them in fancy French restaurants? Squab?
1: What's it? Yeah.
0: Squab. Pigeon.
1: Yeah. Well, we have an instructor, Frank Pacheco. He's on every Monday, right here on your network. And he has had pigeons, and he came to Canada from Portugal. And his family would eat pigeons. And so it's not like they are not edible. They are edible. And he says their eggs are delicious. Now, their eggs are small. They're like like a Hershey's Easter egg size. That's how, you know, they're small, like an inch long. And they lay eggs, and they have been making more and more pigeons. And they set up shop in the garage, and they make pigeons. You know, Jeff, I don't get out much, and I spend a lot of time here at the farm. And so it was a big day for us. Mrs. Finelli and I went all the way to the big city, and we went to Sam's Club. And while I was at the checkout register, I felt a tap on my shoulder. And I turned very, very slowly, and there was this man behind me. He said, "Do I know you?" I said, "Were you in the Navy?" He said, "No." I said, "Were you ever in prison?" He said, "No." I said, "I don't know you." You know, it happens to me all the time. People think they know.
0: Well, maybe, did he hear you talk? Was he listening to your voice? Because it could be that he heard you on the radio and, you know, didn't make the connection.
1: It could be. It could
0: better
1: be.
0: A tap on the shoulder than a gun barrel on the back. I've always said that.
1: Absolutely true. Maybe a month ago or so, I was at the food court at the same Sam's Club, and I was looking at the sign, you know, the signage. I'm just standing there looking, and this guy came up beside me, and he was staring at me. So I turned very slowly toward him, and he said, "Do I know you?" I said, "No." Very matter of fact, very straight faced. He said, "Do I know you?" I said, "No, I just got out." And he looked at me and said, "What were you in for?" I said, "Murder." And he backed away. You know, I don't get
0: you played this game with a stranger? Wow.
1: Absolutely. Well, there was a gal. Yeah. There was a gal today at Sam's Club, and she was standing near me, and she had this striped, bright red hair, really bright, but it wasn't all of her hair, just stripes.
0: Right.
1: And I looked at her, and she looked at me, and I said, I guess they don't put enough dye to do your whole head, right?"
0: I thought you were going to say, "Do I know you?" And look what you did. Look what you did. All right.
1: Well, then we went on to Menards, which is a big box home improvement store. And our son bought a whole bunch of hydrants, different lengths of hydrants. And in case we let me choose the size that I needed to replace a broken hydrant. So we had a few of
0: now
1: them.
0: Now, you're going to have to explain that just a little bit more. Hydrant.
1: Yeah. Okay, so a hydrant is, farmers have them, and it is a faucet, but it's fed from an underground pipe. So let's say you've got your house plumbing and you want to have a faucet out in the garden, and the garden is some number of feet, let's say 100 feet or 50 feet from the house, and you don't want it to freeze, but you want to be able to get water in the winter. So you bury PVC pipe below the frost line. In our case, it's like a couple feet deep. And coming out of the ground from 2 feet below is this galvanized pipe, like 1-inch pipe. And there's a cast iron head on it with a lever that you can hook a bucket to, and has a garden hose adapter. So you just lift up on this lever, and water comes out of the cast iron head. Then when you close the lever, it shuts off it moves a shaft with a washer or a plunger at the bottom of this 4-foot long piece of pipe. And it shuts
0: inside
1: off the water.
0: Inside, okay. Now, hold on. I missed part of this. I was changing my earbud. What is charging the water up in the pipe to begin with, the underground pipe?
1: Let's say you have a garden hose, and it runs from the house to where you want to water your garden.
0: Yeah.
1: So, but instead of above ground, it's a piece of PVC 3/4-inch pipe or hose or line.
0: Yeah.
1: So that pressure comes from, the water pressure comes from the house, goes to the bottom of this hydrant. And the hydrant has a brass valve at the bottom, underground, and a ceiling plunger that shuts off the water. The plunger is operated by a rod that's inside the galvanized one-inch pipe that rises straight up from the ground. So the shutoff, instead of the shutoff being above ground where it could freeze, it's in the ground.
0: Huh.
1: So that's a hydrant.
0: I have not heard of that, and I've heard of a lot of things. That's interesting.
1: Well,
0: a hydrant. So your son bought a whole bunch of hydrants?
1: Yeah, I said, yeah, we call them BAM, as in the Flintstones, you know. BAM, BAM, so we just make it short, BAM. So I asked him to, next time he was in Menards, if he could pick up a hydrant. So they have 4-foot berry, 6-foot berry, 2-foot berry. So you bury them, you know, depending on the frost line. So we got a bunch of them so I could pick the one I wanted. And we installed it. But it had some extras. So we wanted to return them today. So I was in the customer service return line. And I was going to be next. But a gal, a middle-aged gal came in right behind me. She had just one item and I had a few items. And I said, why don't you go ahead of me? So she said, okay. So she went ahead of me. So while she was getting her return processed,
0: what happens, excuse me, Vince, what happens if that's a feminist? Do you get slapped?
1: For being polite?
0: Correct.
1: No, it was okay. I think my permit is still valid, so I can still do that. So while I was behind her, and my wife was there, and there was this guy showed up, a middle-aged guy, and he was behind me. And he had those glasses on, you know, like Mark Zuckerberg. Cells?
0: Oh, yeah.
1: You know, that's,
0: yeah, you could tell right away, huh? Okay.
1: Right away. So I looked at him really closely, and he's looking at me, look at him. And I got real close to him, and I said, are those pervert glasses?
0: That's funny.
1: Now, I'm being serious. I really did this.
0: And he
1: looked at me.
0: Right.
1: I'm really close. I mean, close.
0: Uh-huh.
1: Uncomfortably close. And he said, yeah. And I said, are you recording me? He said, no, there's a red light. And I said, that doesn't mean anything. Do you know that there's a company that specializes in disabling that red light?
0: Yeah, you can get your video glasses spayed and neutered now. Very good.
1: Right. So he said, yeah, I know that. And I said, you're not recording me, right? He said, no. And I said, that's good. That way nobody gets hurt.
0: Oh. Jeez. Thug Finelli, what are you up to here?
1: Well, so...
0: That's funny.
1: You know, I know the management at this store, and I happened to bump into the general manager, and I told him the story. I said, you know, just watch. If you want, just go watch the video. It's right at the customer service desk. But no, I really did. I really did all those things, and I don't get out much. And you know, I do it with a smile. And so I don't know. I don't know how much longer I'm going to be able to do this, Jeff, because I might be behind bars.
0: Well, until somebody puts you in the ICU, then you'll stop. That's what it sounds like to me.
1: I don't know. I don't know, Jeff, because when I walk, I had a. A tannish, grayish T-shirt on, and right at my side, so it bulges out just a little bit, and there's my sidearm, and that was one of the things that we need to convey, that times are getting really, really dangerous, and I think people ought to consider learning how to protect themselves, and
0: absolutely.
1: You know, today we have
0: absolutely.
1: Seriously.
0: We are now, if I can underscore what you just said, at a time when that old expression, don't leave home without it, takes on new meaning. It's not an exaggeration. You go out and you mix with the public, with all these invaders here and others psychologically maladapted and IQ deficient. You don't want to go out without any protection. You don't. And that's true.
1: Right. So... You know, I'll just tell another quick story. But by the way, For those who are new, we are on Rents Radio Monday through Friday from noon through 2 o'clock Central Time. And we tell stories. And there's two ways of teaching business that, I know of. There's the Harvard approach, and then there's the Wharton School of Economics approach.
0: That's the Trump approach.
1: Well, allegedly.
0: There you go. Did he or didn't he? Did he do a Barack Obama and never bother to show up? You never know.
1: You know, there are all kinds of stories, Jeff. There's stories that maybe some he got some extra help. But allegedly he went to the Wharton School. And the Wharton School is an econometric school. Numbers, numbers, numbers. Everything relates to numbers. The Harvard School
0: doesn't exactly fit right in with Trump, does it? Come on, let's be serious.
1: So the Harvard approach is, let's talk about scenarios and stories and what was the situation, what happened, what was done to resolve it, and did it work? And let's put some numbers to it. But mostly it's interpersonal relationships, people, and how it worked out, you know, in the human side of it. So at USA Prepares on rentsradio.com, we do mostly the stories, but we put the numbers in when it's necessary because it's radio. It's hard to just talk numbers, numbers, numbers. So that's what we do. And we talked in today's class about protecting yourself and what firearm you should start with and why. And you know, some people will just go out and buy an AR-15, you know, battle rifle. Some people will go bigger.
0: Hard to get in your front pocket, though. But yes, I do.
1: Yeah. So what we talked about is, you know, starting with a single shot 22 rifle, bolt action, and then progressing, and you know, learning how it operates, rather than starting with an AR-15 semi-automatic or a semi-automatic 12-gauge shotgun. And some people just think that they're a natural shot, and I don't believe there's any such thing. I think it requires skill and understanding.
0: Practice.
1: Yeah. So that was today's class for about 2 hours.
0: We could spend an hour on that easily. I mean, which firearm, pistol, revolver, which gauge shotgun, 12 or 20, pump or semi-auto. AR or AK. I'm an AK guy. Whatever. You need a pistol, you need a rifle, you need a shotgun. Those are the big three.
1: Mm-hmm. Yeah.
0: And what you don't want to do is get too many different calibers, because you got a shotguns notwithstanding here. But you start buying a .38 special or a dedicated .357 or whatever. You get, and then you end up with a Glock, and you got 9 millimeter, and the same thing with the AR. You could get you don't want too many calibers. You want to keep it as simple as you possibly can. And I have a quick tip for people. You can get away now with 5.56 or .223 for your rifle, and you can get away with 9 millimeter for a semi-auto, full semi-auto carbine and a revolver. Or a pistol. So you keep down to basically two types of ammunition, 9 and 5.56. And that keeps it easy. But a lot of people have 8 or 10 different types of ammunition in their inventory and all these different types of platforms for them. Go ahead, please.
1: Well, you know, there's an old adage or saying, fear the guy who has only one gun. Because he knows how to use it.
0: Yeah. Yep.
1: Yeah, so for me, I like the 12-gauge pump shotgun. I think it's safe enough. We all know how to use it. Everybody in the family knows how to use it. We keep our firearms safe, but at the ready. At the ready. And we can do that here. Now, not everybody can do that because they have children And the old story, I didn't know it was loaded. I mean, that's pretty common.
0: So the wife has to tell you to please get your AR away so she can put the plate in front of you.
1: Mrs. Finelli knows how to shoot. And there's a story about that. Back in Virginia, we lived there 21 years ago. And I went to a gun show with her in the big city, Richmond, Virginia. I brought her with me, and I said, let's get you a pistol that you feel comfortable with. So let's go try a whole bunch of them. So we were at this show, and there was a guy selling one. He was walking around. He was nicely dressed, blue jeans, clean blue jeans. He didn't look disheveled. And he had one that I wanted to see. It wasn't one for her, but I kind of liked it. It was a .45 semi-automatic. And so I asked him, I said, are you selling that? And he said, yeah. Would you like to see it? And I said, well, let me ask you this. Are you from Virginia? And he said, yeah. I said, I am too. Because you can buy at a gun show or privately, you know, on the street or in somebody's house, you can buy rifle, pistol, shotgun in many states, not all states, but many states, if you are the seller and the buyer are both residents of the same state. So he said he was. I said, okay, good. And I said, I am too. Now, that makes the transaction potentially legal. And then I said to him, before I touched it, I said, is it yours? He said, I'm selling it for a friend. I said, no. Well, thanks anyway. Now, that's a straw purchase. So I'm not interested in ending up in the hoosegow because he told me that it's not his. Then we started talking, and I found out he was a state police officer at a gun show. Now, I don't know if this was entrapment or not. I don't know. But he said he was selling it. And it was exactly what I was looking for. But I didn't touch it. I didn't offer to buy it. I did not buy it. So we had this discussion. He wanted to share some information for me and Mrs. Finelli. And he said to her, now, if you're going to carry a pistol, you have to keep it on you. You can't keep it in your pocketbook. You have to have it on your person. Because if you have a pocketbook with a strap, and let's say it's a shoulder strap, and the pocketbook is, you know, right at your hip or your side, someone can come from behind you, loop through that shoulder strap, and just take off with your wallet.
0: Correct. Yeah.
1: Your money and your pistol. Right. So you have to keep it, if you're going to have a holster at your side, but you need to have it such that someone can't just grab it and run off with it. So that was a great tip from him for the ladies. That means no pocketbooks with the concealed part, where you know you can just push your hand in through the side of the pocketbook, grab the pistol, and pull it out because it's still in the pocketbook. So that's something to consider and think about. So what I do is probably considered by many to be the wrong thing. I just keep my 45. I carry a 1911 model 45. It's old fashioned, built in 1911. That was the design. And it's chambered in 45 ACP.

0: said, you're tucking it IWB inside the waistband. Is that it?
1: Yeah. No holster.
0: Just no problem. No holster.
1: No holster. Okay. And I have a belt that's tight enough.
0: Uh-huh.
1: So that it doesn't stretch and stretch and stretch and, you know, fall through my pants leg.
0: Got it. Yeah, yeah, yeah. Okay. And what caliber was that?
1: 45.
0: It was the 45 that you got from the cop?
1: No, I never bought that from him. I wanted exactly what he had, and it was chambered in 45 ACP, automatic center fire pistol ACP.
0: Okay.
1: It's exactly what I wanted to get, but I did not buy it from him because I couldn't tell if it was entrapment or not. You never know. So now I have bought, you know, firearms from individuals privately. I kind of like that. No sales tax. No sales tax is needed because it's a private purchase. It's like buying a used refrigerator, right? So one day I was telling Mrs. Finelli likes a revolver. It's real simple. You just point and squeeze. There's no safety. The safety is just keep your finger off the trigger. That's the safety, right? So she has a revolver, and we were going where I thought maybe we should be armed one day. And this was a long time ago. And I said to Mrs. Finelli, okay, you've got your pistol, right? She said, well, no, I've got you. I go, yeah, but I might not be in a position to protect you. Actually, you might have to protect me and you.
0: What a sweet thing for her to say. Come on. I've got you. That's nice.
1: Well, we've been there a long time, like 47 years.
0: That's coming up on, what is it, the 50th is gold, silver? I can't remember.
1: No, when we got married, I said to my, we got engaged, I guess, and I said to, would you like an engagement room? Or a engagement ring or an extra room in a house that we would buy. She said, that's easy, an extra room. So she never got an engagement ring. So I have a really wonderful, practical wife.
0: Okay.
1: And she's a great farmer. So I'm looking at the class syllabus. We're never going to get through it.
0: Better get going.
1: Well, here's, okay, so Flock cameras. Okay, there's a company called Flock Group, and trading is, I think, Flock Security, and they've got cameras everywhere. And people have had it with them. Because the Flock cameras are now associated with a huge database with millions and millions of images of cars going by. So these things are mounted on poles. And some of them are temporary. They put them in a ditch to capture license plates. But not only do they capture license plates, they capture the video of the car going by. So now there's an image of who's in the vehicle.
0: Sure.
1: And the license plate. So now the system knows whose vehicle it is. They've got the image with facial recognition, and the resolution on the cameras is pretty superb. So they can determine, just like that television series, Person of Interest, they can zero in, determine who's in the vehicle. And then they can associate your vehicle. Let's say you're just driving along, and the guy in front of you happens to be a known person of interest. Let's say he's a felon, and you follow him on the way to work. He just, you know, a couple times a week, he just happens to be the same road at the same time that you are. Now you guys associated. Are you a person of interest now because you happen to be behind this guy? And what about, you know, your friend in your car? And what about the guy behind you?
0: Oh, it's so crazy. It's all crazy. And everybody in the car, their entire life story, all their history, all of their data is further available.

0: available to anybody who has access to that camera. And it's sickening. Just awful.
1: So now AI is predicting where you will be based on where you have been and who's been around you. So they can, for example, an armored car. Let's say you pull out and there's an armored car in front of you and you're just following him because you just don't want to pass him. Now, why are you following the armored car? Why? What are you up to? Now, this is all hypothetical, of course, but these are things that some of us are concerned about. Now, there's a guy who posted a video, and we'll call it a public service announcement. It's about 2 minutes on YouTube. I'd like to play the audio, if that's okay with you. Is that okay?
0: Sure. Yeah, like PSAs are always welcome, especially if they're interesting. You bet.
1: Yeah, this is interesting. So this guy looks like he's got a mop. It's obviously dyed. It's unkempt. He's got an oversized sweatshirt on. Looks sloppy. He's got a full beard, full mustache. He's got tattoos all over his face, blue tattoos. And he's got tattoos on his hands, his face, his fingers, his arms. He's cut his neck. This guy appears to be tattooed. I don't believe it.
0: One quickie, Vince. Nobody will talk about the toxicity of the inks and all the ingredients they add to them to try to get the colors to be more vivid.
1: He's got tattoos on his hands, his face, his fingers, his arms. He's cut his neck. This guy appears to be tattooed. I don't believe it.
0: One quickie, Vince. Nobody will talk about the toxicity of the inks and all the ingredients they add to them to try to get the colors to be more vivid.
1: He has tattoos. This doctor has tattoos. Imagine looking up, from a tragic accident, and there's your doctor. Got tattoos all the way up his arm, starting at his wrist.
0: No.
1: Anyway, so this, I agree. This guy really looks disheveled, and it's on purpose. He's got a headband on, I believe. So that mop he's got, that dyed look mop for hair, I believe is a wig. Okay. So
0: age approximate.
1: And when he opens, I would say he's just below 30 years old. Is that what you're asking me?
0: Yeah.
1: Okay. So here's, he talks about flock cameras and the anarchists and what they are doing to them. It's awful, Jeff. They are destroying public property. These anarchists are going to big box stores. They're getting like Sawzalls, rechargeable lithium ion battery pack Sawzalls with metal cutting blades. And they are just sawing these down. So here's
0: this guy. What are they? I'm sorry. What are they sawing down?
1: Flock cameras.
0: Oh.
1: Pole.
0: Oh. I missed it. I thought we were going to get to the point where people were stealing catalytic converters for money, which happens in California a lot. So there is a vigilante effort to tell flock cameras to flock off. And they're cutting them down. Yeah. How interesting.
1: Well, yes. And there's an organization called DFLOC. And that lists, it's terrible, Jeff. They say, you have to be real careful if you're going to do this. It's teaching anarchists how to
0: I get it. DFLOC. I get you.
1: Here we go.
0: All right. I'd like a definition of anarchy when it gets to the point with these flock cameras. I wonder if that's not a logical and potentially, not constitutionally, potentially morally correct thing to do to fight back to those who would so terribly subjugate the individual and the group with these cameras. I don't know.
1: Well,
0: when do we start fighting back? That's the issue.
1: Well, this guy, he's talking about some people are really doing this. So here's what he says. Now, you have to listen to every word very, very carefully.
0: Okay.
1: There we go.
2: This is a Flock camera, one of about 100,000 installed across the United States to watch over you and keep you safe. But there are criminals among us who believe that these violate their privacy and human rights. These hooligans are going out and purchasing battery-operated reciprocating saws like this one and 6-inch Diablo steel demon blades, knowing it's more efficient and quieter than angle grinders. They go out dressed in non-identifying disposable clothing, including work gloves and full face coverage so as to not display the color of their skin, their eyes, their hair color, or their tattoos. Of course, these people are careful, so they make purchases in cash and keep no receipts. In preparation of their illicit activities, these vile individuals use deflock.org to pick a target and plan a route that avoids camera detection. With all phones, smartwatches, and geolocating devices left at home, these villains know if they're not caught in the act, they'll get away scot-free. I've set up a demonstration on my private property to show you just how efficient the lunatics have become. With their saw wrapped in a trash bag, they approach from behind the camera's line of sight and tear right through this black aluminum alloy post.

0: Hopefully Flock has secured the cameras a little better so they don't get a personal injury lawsuit. Once these degenerates have destroyed the post, they go for the camera too, even the solar panel. They're thorough in their destruction to ensure maximum monetary loss, and they always leave the remnants behind as a visceral message to all. After this, the cold-hearted anarchist makes their predetermined getaway, casually yet swift. By adhering to this specific set of principles, this wild subculture of Flock hunters ensures that their MO is always the same. The modus operandi never changes. That way, if one of their members is picked up by law enforcement, they will face one charge of vandalism, but tying them to any previous or subsequent acts of destruction will be nearly impossible for the prosecutor. Some say Flock hunters are domestic terrorists. Others, true patriots, protecting our rights, our freedom, and our future. As for me, I'm just an unbiased, independent journalist. This is a...
1: So there it was. So...
2: Where did you hear that? Online? Somewhere?
1: Yeah. One of our students sent me a link to this and said... you need to see this. This is destruction of public property. People are doing this. I talked with a county commissioner, and he gave a presentation to people who want to stop data centers, and I attended that meeting. And he said that he took one down and in his county. The county commissioner took one down, and he got arrested for damaging public property. And he said, I took it down, and if you want it, it's in my office. Come get it. And they arrested him, and evidently they, I don't know what the charges were. I don't know if he's now a felon or not, but he did
2: it. Vince, how are they calling these cameras public property? I don't get it. They're not asking us if they can use our tax money to buy and install them and set up these network grids. So how does it become public property when the public has little or nothing to say about it?
1: That's correct. What happens is, and people are asking, how did they show up? And there's actually a policeman in a district, and he went to a meeting about these Flock cameras. And we're thinking about putting them in and, come to the meeting. So he went to the meeting, and it just seemed like it was going to go nowhere, so he didn't think about it. Next thing he saw was Flock cameras, being installed, and he objected to it. And he said, who approved it? And it seems like, how do you figure out who approved it? Nobody will admit it. And then they finally said, well, it wasn't up for public discussion. It was an administrative decision. So maybe it was the police chief that did it. So he stood up against it, tried to fight it, tried to expose it, talked to the media, and they made his life miserable to the point where he had, no matter what he did, he was wrong. No matter where he went, if he helped someone, he shouldn't have helped them. If he helped them, or if he didn't help them, how come he didn't help them? So he got demerits everywhere he went. They made his life so miserable that he became an elderly caretaker. I mean, that's how much they destroyed him. So fighting City Hall is dangerous. And there are people who fight
2: City Hall anymore, for the most part. I agree.
1: 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And I literally at night set our computer to Rents Radio and let it play all night long. It's a great education, and I suggest that all of our students in class right now consider doing the same thing. And even if you're totally asleep, I believe you'll absorb some of it. And what's great about what Jeff does is he runs 3 hours of teaching 5 days a week and then replays it and then replays it and then adds in other broadcasters who are really excellent at what their subject.
2: Vincent Finelli and USA Prepared. The information from you is absolutely not created anywhere else on broadcast radio. It's not. You're doing, again, one-of-a-kind work, highly advantageous for all people to listen to. Even if they don't remember it, it'll give them an insight into things that they've never had. I've experienced it listening to some of your things. I didn't know a lot of the things you do. Amazing to find out. So good. And thank you for that. And it does go in, by the way, at low volume. It does go in. But we don't want Mrs. Finelli to file for divorce here. So keep it down.
1: She listens too. Jeff, here's something that I don't think is being talked about, and maybe we should. There are a number of automobile salvage yards that are on fire across the country. Virginia is.
2: This is true.
1: Here's my thought. But don't believe me. Don't believe anything I say. A couple of them in Virginia, Texas, Florida, California, and other locations. And I looked them up a couple days ago, and there were 7. I looked them up the next day. They listed that there were 7. And then I looked it up the next day, and there were 2. So you can't believe anything. I think they're quashing that information. But here's what my theory is. Remember the railroads back in the 1800s, late 1800s, when they were building the railroads across the country?
2: I was a kid when I used to jump the boxcars. I remember that, yes.
1: Okay, some farmers didn't want to sell, and the railroad wanted the land, so they set fire to the farms, right?
2: I've heard that.
1: Okay, yeah, and so they'd burn the farms out, and then the farmers would be destitute, and they'd have to sell, so the railroads would buy the land. Well, one theory is that if you think about the land that automobile salvage yards are on. 100% of them have oil that's leaked on it, crankcase engine oil, transmission fluid, differential fluid, power steering fluid, all kinds of toxins on the ground. Doesn't make good farmland. So if you think about where these auto salvage yards are, they're in low value areas of what used to be rural America. And building up around it might be some other businesses. So one theory is the fires are being started to prepare the land for a desperate seller to sell to an individual, an intermediary, for building a data center. That makes perfect sense to me. Yeah. The second win on this for big business, like the automobile manufacturers, is if the auto salvage yards are destroyed, the only location for a lot of parts is the used parts market. So, for example, let's say you have a 2000 era truck. You can get, like you have and I have, and others, you can get brake pads, but there's some other parts that you flat out can't get, like body panels, seats, and other parts that are not made in the aftermarket. So there's only one place to get it. That's the salvage yard. So if the parts are not available because of these fires, you and I and others can't get parts to keep our cars.
2: This is a very big story that has gotten no notification. No, bro, I've not seen it anywhere. And these are obviously arson fires. Yeah.
1: Your network's carrying it. I know that for a fact. I was there doing it.
2: I haven't run across, I'm saying, one news story on my desktop that I look at all day long that has talked about this for what it is. This is coordinated arson. And they're burning up the spare parts industry. It's trying to. By the way, speaking of our trucks, 1999 to 2003, Chevrolet LS Silverado 1500s. In 2002, Chevrolet came out with a bed, only the bed, the sides, and I believe the tailgate, that they made them from some kind of composite, very dense, strong composite. As in, I don't want to say plastic, but you get the idea. not even fiberglass, something else. You can look it up. And they only made a few, relatively few of the trucks with these beds. And a person I know has one. And I was looking at the truck, and I kind of wrapped my knuckle on the bed just for fun to see. It was one of those beds. And it was the hardest, we call it plastic fiberglass just for fun, hardest material I've ever seen. It flexed, though. It flexed. But you couldn't dent it very easily because it would just rebound, come right back. It's a very interesting concept. They only did it for 1 year, I believe. So those are probably hard to find. Just a thought.
1: I'm going to look into it. Yeah, because that body style is plagued in an area that uses salt on the roads, plagued with rust. It's a wonderful...
2: Yeah.
1: Eat some right up around the rear wheel wells. It's a wonderful truck. You know, if you have the V6 or the V8, it just works and works and works. It's not going to win races, but it's going to win durability. It's going to win repairability. It's just an extraordinary vehicle. We've got...
2: They're commonly listed for over $30,000 now with, say, 100,000 miles on them. Low mileage. 1999 to 2003. And Vince is right. Go ahead, please.
1: Yeah, mine has... my wife's has 280,000. Doesn't burn any oil. She's got an automatic transmission. Works perfectly. But it's got rust. And, you know, I think that's a badge of honor. It's actually a badge of intelligence. Because I look at these trucks that are, you know, $100,000, $80,000. They can't be repaired economically. So when they hit 100,000 miles and the transmission fails and they're looking at a $10,000 repair bill just for the transmission, people are giving up. It's so bad, Jeff. There was some flooding in Virginia, Norfolk area. And we have some students out that way. And they said that 2 feet, 3 feet, 4 feet of water. And people were literally driving their new vehicles into the water and then walking away for the insurance money because they hate their new vehicles so much. That was the only way they can get out of
2: very interesting story.
1: Huh?
2: That's a good one. That's American ingenuity. I like that. You walk in and you pay $120,000 for a pickup truck, you're crazy to begin with, and you're trapped, and they'll end up, the repo business is huge now. But that's an interesting idea. I can see why people do it.
1: Well, okay, so imagine, right, so you and I have the same model, body style, Chevrolet, Silverado.
2: Yeah,
1: okay?
2: Yeah.
1: I saw in a parking lot, I pulled in, and with my 2001 Silverado, short bed, regular cab.
2: Regular cab.
1: And regular cab. Just two sort of bucket seats. It'd be almost like a bench seat cut in into two seats. Rubber mat, and not very fancy at all. It's just real plain Jane. But it's my favorite truck, 5-speed. So it was parked. Right, it's fine, right?
2: Now, go ahead.
1: All right, so really quickly, I was looking at my pickup truck, and it was both sides of it were two brand new trucks. My truck looked like one of those mini trucks from, maybe the 70s, like a Datsun truck. It was so small compared to these new puffed out monstrosities.
2: No, a pickup truck should not have, by definition, four doors. Sorry, it's not a pickup truck anymore. It's a four-door vehicle.
1: There you go.
2: Four full doors. I have the extended cab. I'd rather not because it's just me. I can see why, you have a family of two or three. Okay. And I am looking for a rust-free 2002, perhaps, Chevy Silverado with four-wheel drive, regular cab, and automatic. That's hard to find. And I don't want a long bed. Short bed only. So that's my...
1: I'll send you a picture of mine, and then you can say, I want one of these, but with an automatic. I've got crank-up windows, it just works and works and works. It's
2: mine is beautiful. I'll never sell it unless I can find what I want to replace it. 180,000 miles, starts and runs like it's a new truck. Great truck. You're right. Great truck.
1: Yeah, and I think that was Chevy's finest era.
2: Last of the good ones. Yep.
1: Yeah.
2: Yep. I agree. We have to run. If you want to give it another 30 seconds, I can make that happen. Go ahead.
1: Okay. A guy came to our farm to have a tire repaired, and he had a brand new GMC, big puffed out truck.
2: Yeah.
1: It took two of us to get the tire that he wanted to have fixed out of the bed. It's so tall. If you have a flat in a new truck, you're not going to be able to fix it. You're not going to be able to fix it. It's too heavy, too tall. Everything's too hard. I'm serious.
2: I believe you. That's crazy. It's too much. Now, these trucks are just, they've gotten out of control. The people's brains have gotten out of control. USA Prepares Radio, Monday through Friday, 10 to 12 noon Pacific, 12 noon to 2 p.m. Central, with Professor Vincent Fanelli. Don't miss it. Put it on your to-do list and do it. It's a great, great, every time is a treat, no matter what the subject, because you learn things. I love to learn things. So thank you, sir, for being here. And that was another enjoyable hour, for sure.
1: Thank you, Jeff. Thank you, Tom.
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0: Okay, and welcome back. Sorry for the apparent breakup in some of the audio from my end. Verizon gets overloaded, and I'm on Verizon. Usually very good, but this is the time of day when it takes its heaviest usage, and I'm thinking that there is what's called a packet loss, and we're having a little dropout problem, so apologies for that. Now, the U.S. Treasury, about as corrupt an organization as you can get, is playing games. Average American, they have no idea what the bond market is really all about. They don't understand. You can buy a 20 or 30-year bond or whatever and get a guaranteed rate of return on it, profit, interest, profit, 3%, 4%. So you can invest in something for 20 years, and you're guaranteed to get a 4%. I guess that's how it works. Anyhow, the impact on this bond market change is huge. It's going to impact everything from treasury bills or the long-term 30-year bonds, mortgage rates. Watch for mortgage rates to go to 7 and then 8 and 8.5. That's where it's going. It's going to be so high, nobody with a brain is going to want to carry a mortgage like that. The U.S. Treasury market experienced severe turbulence as 30-year bond yields, that's the profit, hit a near 20-year high of 5.29%. It's almost 5.3%. And the 10-year notes surged to 4.7%. In response, the U.S. Treasury doubled its long-term bond buybacks to $4 billion to inject liquidity, though yields quickly rebounded amid persistent national debt and inflation worries. What's the national debt? $4 trillion now. So yes, there's a lot of worry. It's a given. It'll never be paid back. Forget it. It's not going to happen. Can the creditors shut this country down and collect? That's an interesting idea. I don't know. Gary Holland has some interesting thoughts about this particular interesting subject, and I've invited him on this hour to talk to us about the bond market and other things as well. Hello, Gary. Welcome back.
1: How's it going this evening, Jeff?
0: Just like last night, probably like tomorrow night. Thank you. I'm okay.
1: Here. Okay. Yeah, so the problem is it's more than just $40 trillion because people are forgetting about the quadrillion in unfunded liabilities between Medicare and Social Security,
0: yes.
1: The federal pension,
0: yes.
1: The railroad
0: yes.
1: pension. Most people don't realize that every railroad in the United States falls under the federal government pension system. So if you are it's called the Railroad Retirement Fund, and that's handled and administered through the federal government. Well, they robbed that blind. They've robbed the VA blind, veterans pensions. You know, because veterans, like for instance, veterans compensation, injury, and disability payments is all, by the way, predetermined. So they figure over a lifetime of benefits, each veteran's worth $1 million in benefits. That's what they. That's their guesstimate, right? Some might take more, some might take less, depending if they die early, just all the different factors. But they've raided that fund. They've raided the Federal Workers Retirement Fund. That's done. The Social Security Retirement Fund, done. They've taken money from all of these.
0: How do they take the money? Do they just take it, or do they put it in hidden in some stealth?
1: Well,
0: congressional
1: no,
0: bill?
1: How
0: do they do it?
1: Easy, because remember what Bill Clinton with his big lie that, I balanced the budget. You know, what he did is took the Social Security Fund and they passed the legislation, because before you weren't able to touch Social Security. Only people that were allowed to touch Social Security at one time was benefit collectors, right? Well, that's not the way it was. So during the Clinton years, to make it look, to give that fake illusion that the budget was balanced when he got out of office, which was farthest from the truth. They took the Social Security fund and relabeled it and classified it as part of the general fund. So when they went to the general fund, when the Social Security trust fund went to the general fund, they robbed it and put a bunch of IOU notes in there. Just like every retirement fund that we have in the United States. That's why they're called unfunded liabilities. United States government promised this. They had this much money set aside at one time, took all of that money. And what is it for? Israel and illegal aliens. Because that's where the money went. I mean, let's face it. When we're talking Israel, it's like when we say Israel got it. No, I'm actually talking about international Judea. Because why I'm saying that is because anything we do is on their orders. So therefore, most of the money was spent for them. Because they're the ones giving us orders. So I would say that. And of course, part of that Zionist money grab is also the illegal aliens, because let's face it, the illegal aliens are in here to do one thing, to kill the white population of this country. That's exactly why, because if that wasn't the case, most of the immigrants would still be coming from white European countries, in which it doesn't. In 1965, while we were all focused on Vietnam and the CIA heroin operation in Vietnam, well, every United States citizens were focused on that. They didn't understand that the real screwing wasn't the Vietnam War. You know, that wasn't the real screwing. The real screwing was the 1965 Immigration Reform Act. See, the people in the United States at the time were all worried about what was going on in Indochina, when they should have been worried about what was going on in their backyard. And that was the problem with the people back then. They were ignorant to the facts of anything. They were so stupid at the time. How the people in this country at that time, who were supposedly... Look, this is during a time when we were in a time, 1965, when we still had so-called a lot of patriotic Americans. But I'll tell you what, so-called patriotic Americans didn't step even a foot on the dead. They're all worried about the Vietnam War because they didn't worry about little Johnny going over the war, their kids, right? That was the only reason why, by the way, they protested the Vietnam War, because they didn't want their kids to go. If we had Blackwater, Halliburton, and every other 10 other mercenary companies over in Vietnam, we'd be in Vietnam right at the beginning of the Afghan War. We still probably would have been in Vietnam if we had a bunch of private contractors. No one would have protested, because their kids wouldn't go. While they were focusing on Vietnam, smartly, the ones who created Vietnam for us, were also the ones who were pushing through the 1965 Immigration Reform Act. And what was that? Well, I'll give the very simple Cliff Notes version of it. They basically flipped the immigration from 90% European to 90% third world moron. Now, why would the Jews at the time push for third world moron to be coming to be the 90% of the immigration quota for the year from every year starting at 1966 on forward? Why would they do that? Because they have a bloodlust and a bloodlust for the white. They have a for the white race. They have a genocide.
0: They have a lust for a lot of things, and it's pretty frightening.
1: They have a blood. The word I'm looking for is a blood libel. They have a blood libel. They have against Europeans. Had it for multiple centuries, way before there was even a Germany. By the way, when it was still Prussia, they still had a problem with the Europeans. So don't ever think anyone who still has this little thing, well, you know, it's because of the Germans and the World War II, and that's why. No, had nothing to do with that. Why does the Jews hate white Europeans so much? Because, well, up to a certain year, I wouldn't say the newer generations, that's not going to happen. White generations of the past, right, and the older generations were very independent-minded, and they don't fall for the Zionist BS, right? Other minority countries will, because they're just hive-minded people that will just fall in line as long as you give them, some food and a free place to crash, and they're more than happy. And so that is why they want them type of people here, because they want to kill all the population.
0: How about the city, the Spanish city of Ceuta? It's a little autonomous Spanish. It's only 7 square miles. It's a little Spanish city, an enclave, and it's on the northern coast of Africa. All right? It shares a border with Morocco, overlooking the Strait of Gibraltar, blah, blah, blah. About 85,000 people there. The invasion of Ceuta was planned, funded by somebody, and now the invaders not only are raping everything they get their hands on, but they're eating all the cats and birds that they can catch.
1: Of course, that's what they do.
0: That's right.
1: Look, remember the Haitians, the wonderful Haitians that we can't, you know, who lost their TPS status.
0: Oh, the geese?
1: We need to keep them here.
0: Yeah,
1: they were eating the geese or eating every wild bird out of the zoo. And we need as many Haitians here as I need 10 cavities in my mouth.
0: That's true.
1: That's as much as we need.
0: All right, and we go back
1: country.
0: To the.
1: I'm sorry.
0: Look, the ultimate statement that really sums it all up. I've forgotten who said it. Assimilation does not work. Period. Period. It does not work. People from vastly different cultures with vastly different IQs, vastly different life views, etc., cannot at all integrate or meld together with a first world country. Can't happen. Won't happen. Never has. Now the Ceuta invaders are eating the cats and birds and raping, again, everything that is female. You're not hearing about all of it, believe me. But it's a terrible situation there. Just like in Europe, terrible situation. And the communist judges, you've seen the stories, releasing rapists, murderers from Afghanistan, from the Middle East, from Africa, deepest, darkest Africa, you name it, they're there. And they're getting let out after a few weeks or a few months. Some never even go to jail for a rape over there because they're stressed out and they're under terrible culture pressure. And they give them a ticket to ride. They turn them loose. It's crazy. So that's why Europe is done. Europe is going to die. It is dying. And we are going to be right behind it if we don't stop this.
1: The only little bit of saving grace for us at this time is you still have enough people who are Second Amendment
0: Because
1: I'll tell you, here in certain areas of this country, if that happened here, I would hope the return would be the amount of slobs that came over, the slime that came over from Africa, would be the same amount of body bags leaving out of this country.
0: Well, you're not alone with your views.
1: I do not tolerate this. If you have an immigrant that comes here and rapes, should be castrated and killed immediately.
0: Or castrated and deported immediately.
1: I say toss them in the wood chipper, just like with pedophiles. Toss them all. Because, you know, at this point,
0: Gary, you know why I say that? Because they'd go home and they would be an example for the others. That's all I'm looking at. Maybe there's a PR aspect of this. If they're castrated and sent home in bandages, they might make the news there, and maybe the word would get out.
1: What would do more if you pull up a dump truck full of body bags and dump them out in a pile in the middle of the city square?
0: You got a point.
1: This is what you're getting.
0: I get it.
1: Because the fact is, we cannot have rapists in this country or pedophiles. Absolutely not. Murderers, pedophiles, rapists should all be fed in the wood chipper.
0: We're talking about politicians here in terms of pedophilia, as you know.
1: Yeah, politicians, too. Oh, sure. If they want to join in, let them join. I'll throw them in there, too. If they want to have pedophiles.
0: Jeffrey Epstein, how many politicians did he compromise? How many business leaders? How many scientists? How many entertainers?
1: We'd be able to go down to Mexico to the organic fields and have a lot of fertilizer for them.
0: That's right.
1: Because, the fact of the matter is, you have people in Spain, in Cueto, right? You're in that country right there, where you have the
0: Ceuta. It's supposed to be pronounced Ceuta. I read that. Otherwise, I wouldn't know.
1: Yeah.
0: Ceuta.
1: So, in Ceuta, you have people who were welcoming them at the beginning. Now, all of a sudden, rape, murders, all of a sudden...
0: They made the same mistake the Europeans did. Same mistake.
1: Yep.
0: Stupidity. Unbelievable.
1: Here's what I laugh at Europeans about, and I laugh right to their face because I've ran into them before.
0: Yeah.
1: The minute they tell me we are so happy that we're gun-free, I laugh because guess what? That's going to be their doom. And anyone listening in Europe right now, if you don't own any weapon, either I would even look for an illegal weapon and hide it in my house, Right. But I guarantee you, right. if you're not armed, you can guarantee the third world garbage coming, that you know, the human sewage that's flowing in from Africa will have weapons. The government will definitely have weapons. They'll definitely turn them on you. And that's a guarantee.
0: Yeah.
1: Because guarantee this. You being an unarmed European, any European EU country you're in, unless you're like Poland, which actually loves their people. I'm not talking to the Eastern European countries. They actually like their people. I'm talking to Western European countries. They're all ran by Zionists who have a blood libel against white European Christians. That's the people I'm talking about. So
0: that's
1: the people I'm talking about, the white European Christians in Europe right now, if you do not own a weapon, I will tell you this. Buy one illegally. I don't care how you get it, but get it. You're going to need it. One thing I know about the third world is that they don't understand kindness. Kindness is not a word they use, because they don't understand kindness. They understand weakness. They think kindness is weakness. In their countries, cruelty is 24/7. Like, there is no "hi, I'm friendly." There is no niceties in third world countries. If someone's being nice to you in a third world country, they're usually doing it because they want to take advantage of you. They're not doing it to be nice to you.
0: Yeah.
1: So when Americans, I got to send you this video, Jeff, which is the most hilarious thing in the world. There's this dumb white liberal woman, which is basically suicidal empathy on steroids, right?
0: Yeah.
1: That's really, if you, a white liberal woman is a suicidal empathy on steroids. That is their mentality, is a death wish. They have a suicidal wish or a suicidal death wish. I don't know what it is with white women, but they're dumb.
0: No,
1: this woman goes, listen to this, to the country with the highest rapes in the world, India, and she's jogging to prove that every country is all the same. She's jogging in India with a sports bra on, and there's men trying to attack her live on video. She goes, I had to get out of this country right away. But no, she wanted to leave and go back to Europe. People in Europe need to understand what the third world's about. People in the United States have to understand. See, I think the biggest problem in the United States, Europe, and every first world white majority countries, the problem is you don't have enough people in these countries who have visited third world country to understand that when you're bringing someone in from the third world, you're bringing in all that with you. See, they don't understand. When I talk bad about immigrants and I talk bad, I'm telling the truth about them. I'm not saying anything out of the ordinary. I'm not attacking their personal looks. I'm not attacking anything about that. I'm talking about their mentality. And their mentality is take advantage, steal, rape, murder, because that's all they know. Like, men from third world countries, see, in third world countries, rape is not a crime. It's not. Most countries these guys are coming from, women are considered second class or lower than a dog.
0: Not at all. You're right.
1: So therefore, they think that rape is free and easy everywhere. And it shouldn't be. See,
0: well, they're told, go to Europe, go north, and they have billboards in Africa showing blacks rape. It's drawn, it's not photographs, but they show blacks raping white blondes from Norway, Sweden, any northern country where there are a lot of blonde girls. Those are the big prizes for blacks out of Africa.
1: Yep.
0: And they actually promote it with billboards.
1: Yeah, and when you're bringing people here in the United States, for instance, and a immigrant rapes, he should be mobbed and lynched. We need to get back to frontier justice.
0: Instant justice.
1: The state government is not going to do it for
0: saying.
1: You. The local courts are not going to do it for you anymore.
0: Never happen.
1: Get it through your heads. It's not going to happen.
0: Communist attorneys will never let it happen. Communist judges will never let it happen. It's true.
1: So before it gets to that extreme, just get them out of the country. No, you can do it by force, which I suggest you do. I look, people in this country have to understand, we're going into a time where you don't need third worlders in a country that's having an economic collapse. People think that we're staying first world and we're going to be plenty rich and everything's going to be the same. It's going to be still going to be jobs Americans don't want to do, still going to be lots of money, this one, that one. That's not going to happen. I don't think people realize what we're on the doorstep of financially.
0: They don't.
1: We're on the step of not only a sovereign debt crisis, a margin call on the United States government. And when the day that happens, it's over. And it will be nothing. There is just, look, right now it's over. They're just putting the illusion on. But like I said, when you have an economy in full collapse, the last thing you want are third world garbage here. Because they're actually will be in the way. And then at that point, I would say this. When you have enough Americans that are heavily loaded and armed, having their jobs, whatever little few finite jobs that are going to be left, you're not going to, they see illegals on there, I would suggest they're going to have to go show up as a community event. Because you can't.
0: The only way to do it is to force them out.
1: Like
0: there has to be some self-deportation threat that scares the hell out of them and causes them to leave. It has to be. Show up at the border, get a check for $5,000, yep. take your truck with you, pack it up, go. Or, if we catch you, 2 years of hard labor. If we catch you again, 4 years of hard labor. They'll make America great again with slave labor. That's what the penalty should be.
1: And the judges in this country need to be told straight out. If you're going to go on to constitutional because you have a political agenda, your expectancy on anything in life in this country is not going to be great. Because judges think they have it, they're untouchable. And that is wrong. I don't care who you are. Yes, you need an independent. I love it. It makes me laugh when I hear anyone say this. We need to keep an independent judiciary. Anyone with a straight face that will tell me that the judiciary in the United States is independent, I laugh in their face.
0: It's true.
1: Because the fact of the matter is, right now we have most of the judges in this country have their own agenda, and they're just making rules as they go along. They're comrade judges.
0: Correct.
1: And like I always say, the only good communist is a dead communist, period. I don't look at any, there is no reprieve for me. You don't get involved with an ideology that kills over 200 million people in the last 100 years, and then somehow you get some type of honor, you get some type of acknowledgement that you're a human being. In my eye, you're not.
0: It's amazing, isn't it, how the simple fact that white Europeans came here, built this country, and predicated it upon an innate drive to bring kindness to the world.
1: Yep.
0: And that was their undoing. Too kind.
1: Yep.
0: No, there's not holding anybody accountable for what... Our own people don't hold themselves accountable. We've lost it.
1: I will tell you this. Here's a very simple thing where people can understand for the most part. When you talk about first world people, we're talking about the American people, let's talk about Europeans. Europeans came here and built. What minorities do to every country white Europeans built, they tear it down. Because they're not builders. They're destroyers.
0: History will back you up. Absolutely.
1: Guarantee, because we're living it right now. Go to the state of California. In 1985, they were the number one schools in the United States in 1985. 40 years later, in 2025, the worst in the country. Why? One reason and one reason only. Mass illegal invasion from third world moron countries. Fourth world, fifth world, no world countries, I would even consider some of them. Unhuman countries. I don't know what else you would put. But since then, the state of California was number one in quality of life, number one in cleanliness, number one in environment. Everything California was number one. 40 years straight of illegal invasion after Reagan's treasonous backstabbing, who I'd say Ronald Reagan's a effing traitor, which he was, because he acknowledged and approved of an invasion. When you give amnesty to invaders, you just acknowledge that you not only approved of the invasion, you're rewarding them for it. That's what Ronald Reagan did, the traitor. He was a traitor. I don't care if people don't like me for saying it or not. I don't care. Because he also destroyed the family farm in the United States, too. That I hold a real grudge against him, but I hold a bigger grudge. When he traitor, he should have been impeached the minute he signed that letter. Every congressman should have been impeached in 1986. But again, just like any other time, you had people in 1986 who were sitting on their butt doing nothing. And why? Because at that time they thought things were going to keep going good. But what they didn't realize was when you're amnestying 3 to 5 million people, they're not doing it for your good. They're doing it against you. that's the beginning of the end. And 1986 amnesty was the beginning of the end. And they did. They knew it, because there was never going to be any protection on the border. It was all lies. It was all lies. They were going to deport people, that the immigration was going to be reformed.
0: 100%.
1: Just amnesty these people. Remember the lie was that was told?
0: No. There was no truth to any of it. No, it's just lies.
1: And the biggest idiot of all was Bob Dornan. Bob Dornan pushed for the amnesty. Bob Dornan, which I laughed, and you know, I actually met

0: People, Gary, don't live in a real world, and they don't want to hear the truth. And if somebody is man enough or mature enough or wise enough to actually speak it, it's called speaking truth to power. And in Dornan's case, the illusion of power, as most of them, it's an illusion. But you did it, and you did the right thing. And more Americans should do exactly that. But Americans, for some reason, the word is cowed. Cow, C-O-W-E-D. They won't do it. Go ahead.
1: No. Why was Bob Dornan there? Well, guess what happened to Bob Dornan? Bob Dornan pushed for the AMC. 10 years later, Loretta Sanchez tossed him out. He lost the elections because the legal aliens and the invaders that he was so in love with bounced him out of office. And he came to that event we had up here in Las Vegas trying to talk trash. Like he was, I'm all for it. No, you're not. You pushed for amnesty in 1986. You lost any respect, in my opinion, ever again. You can't, there's no, let me make some comeback. Oh, let me make up what I did wrong. No, there is no coming back from that. He should have hung his head in shame, went into retirement, and never to be seen from again. Because that's what he did that to himself. But had the nerve to go out on the radio at the time. He was on filling in for Rush Limbaugh. Anyone that would listen to him, the illegals cheated me out of my seat, and Loretta Sanchez stole it. No, she didn't. You gave it to her. See, they never mentioned them parts. Oh, go back to 1986 and look at all the backstabbers that voted for that amnesty. That's your traitors.
0: Right. You bet.
1: That is your traitors. Number one traitor was Ronald Reagan, who signed it. I'm sorry, if he was full of dementia at the time, maybe the auto pen signed it, I don't know. But the fact of the matter is, his name's on it. And he even was proud when he did it. He even said he was. Everyone was proud at the time. We were given amnesty.
0: I remember. Yeah.
1: And they did. What did they do? They actually...
0: He was given whatever he had. Alzheimer's, whatever. They gave him, in all likelihood... Or maybe they didn't give it to him with intent, but he had a number of units of blood transferred into his body, and that brought with it prions. I have no doubt in my mind. If they wanted to give it to him or give him anything, they could have. The door is wide open. When you start giving people blood, good luck. The blood supply is absolutely not safe. I don't care what the Red Cross says. It doesn't matter. It's filthy, dirty Russian roulette. That's what you're doing when you get a blood transfusion. There was a woman I knew, and she had some lingering illness where she was like chronic fatigue, but it was different. Anyway, they told her, you need to come down to Los Angeles. She was in Central California. You need to have 6 units of blood over a period of 3 days or some such. I urged her. I implored her, please. She went down, got the blood, and was dead within, I think it was 6 weeks. It killed her. Dirty blood.
1: I mean, obviously, because look what happened during the when they wanted to spread the AIDS virus during the 1980s. They were giving people blood transfusions left and right, but they knew what they were given. They knew what they were given. They absolutely did. And, of course, then Dr. Doom, Fauci, came in and gave AZT and murdered more. So it made some money, of course. Making money on murder is the best way to go with Dr. Fauci, because Dr. Fauci is Dr. Murder. That's what I call him. He's like Dr. Strange.
0: He is. Dr. Death. Yeah.
1: Dr. Death. Dr. Doom.
0: How many people has he killed? Millions. Millions around the world. Maybe tens.
1: And where's his bad karma, by the way? I even hear about bad karma for people.
0: Well, it's another example. All you have to do is look at American politics, and that argument about karma kind of goes out the window real quick.
1: It really doesn't
0: matter. Look at the state of Israel.
1: They're doing great.
0: Look. Who is thriving? The most evil people on the planet. Evil has won.
1: Yes. Look, there's some people believe that Earth is just really, we are really living in hell on Earth. Earth is hell. That's what some religions believe that. So, at this point in time, I couldn't argue with them. You can't. How could you argue with them? Any religion that says Earth is the true hell.
0: No, you raise a good point. No, you can't.
1: And I would say the head of the

0: I was in out of the city called Tel Aviv, or the city of London, one of the two.
1: Pedophile capital of the world, Tel Aviv. I've read that a number of times.
0: Well, it's the gay capital of the world because they have the largest gay pride parades in the United States, in the world is in Israel.
1: Yeah.
0: And they flaunt it and everything else. But the main part is, like I said, I mean, that's if Israel was just holding gay pride parades and do nothing else around the world, I'd give them a standing ovation for it. If that's only the only thing they would do, but that's like not even nothing compared to what they're doing to the rest of humanity. Like, if it was just gay pride parades, fine, have your gay pride parades in Israel, do whatever you got to do with it. But when you're turning around and causing millions and millions of people to die because you think you're a chosen person, that you've been given this special VIP status from the man in the sky, so therefore the man in the sky said you're special, I find it hard to believe that, because I get so many versions of God told to me, I don't know which one to believe, so I choose to believe what I believe. I can't imagine God saying, you know what, we're going to give you, special group of people, pure, unlimited rights to murder, kill, cause havoc,
1: carte blanche.
0: Carnage.
1: No morality.
0: Carte blanche, do whatever you guys do. No morality, do whatever you got to do. And then, by the way, once you die, I'm going to reward you for that. But then told on, but I hear from a Christian, no, you got to do A, B, C, D, E, F, G, all these different things. And if you don't, you're straight to hell automatically. But if you're Jewish and you're the chosen, just like the Christian will say, well, they get the pass. So I don't understand this. I need a Christian Zionist to explain this to me. How is it if I commit sin, I'm going to hell? But if a Jew commits sin, it's okay because he's chosen. I think how does that work? I really would like to understand that. And this isn't even a religious, any type of religious philosophical question. It's just a basic question. And no one could ever answer that. Because here's the fact. There is no chosen status for anybody. They say it is because it benefits
1: self-chosen,
0: them.
1: Self-chosen. Self-chosen. It's a scam.
0: Well, I hear all the time from Christians, it was the Jews who wrote the Bible, both Old and New Testament. So now you've just admitted, Jews wrote themselves in to be the chosen people. They wrote themselves into the script.
1: I don't know how many mentions there are in the Bible of that alleged fact of being chosen. Do you? Is it common in the Bible to refer to them as the chosen?
0: There's a lot of Christians that believe the New Covenant is the Christians who are now the chosen people because they have the New Covenant, the New Testament, right, with God, the New Covenant, the New Contract with God. The old contract was with Jews. Well, they blew it because they did everything wrong. They did everything God told them not to do. They did it anyway.
1: Got
0: then,
1: it.
0: At the end, now, they now, look, I'm not a Bible scholar. I'm repeating what others who are Bible scholars who have a different interpretation than, to say, the Christian Zionists, who read that book that was just published by Samuel Untermeyer. Right? I don't know about you. I'm not going to be reading any type of Christian material that is published by an ultra uber Zionist. I don't think I'm going to get any accurate information when I have an uber Zionist publisher publishing, you know, like the Scofield Bible, right? The Scofield joke. It was just written.
1: Got it.
0: It was written for the Jew, by the Jew. I mean, really, do you think Cyrus Scofield was an independent-minded writing things and Samuel Untermeyer said, you know what, just write what you want and I'll just publish anything you want? Does anyone believe that Cyrus Scofield and Samuel Untermeyer had that conversation? Does anyone honestly believe that? Or this is the conversation went. I need you to write a new Bible that favors Jews on every level. Okay, not a problem. And here's some money.
1: Mm-hmm. Mm-hmm.
0: Because Cyrus Scofield, his religion wasn't Jesus Christ. His religion was whatever president's face was on the bill that he was given. That's who he worshipped. So remember, Christian Zionists who are listening on this program right now, your man who wrote that Bible that you worship so much, that you love, the Scofield Bible. That's the one that's like you put all your faith in. Well, that was written by Samuel Untermeyer. And I would say maybe I would say, what would you consider Cyrus Scofield? Maybe like a scribe?
1: He was just dictating. I guess that's as good a word as any. Yeah.
0: Like a court reporter, just typing whatever Samuel Untermeyer told him. Because I have no belief at all that the Scofield Bible was written by an independent Christian-minded person. It's a lie. And so
1: I would say, in all likelihood, you're 100% correct.
0: So when you have that mentality in this country, that is
1: any organized religion, Gary, is a device to control, if not conquer, and then extort money. It just is.
0: Yep.
1: Name one that isn't.
0: Well, church derives from the goddess Mother Circe. And what did Mother Circe do? Well, she used to feed off people's brains and brainwash them. That's what she did. Well, uh-huh. The goddess did.
1: So that's what,
0: and when you have a church named after basically a woman that would suck people's brains out and brainwash them and that's the title of what church is named after. It's not named after a very benevolent goddess. It's actually named after a very mean, evil person.
1: Yes.
0: So that's you get what you get. Me, I will do my own independent research and do my own thinking for myself. Thank you. I can handle that my own very well. I just, you see these religious organizations that are mainly money grubbers, grifters.
1: They're all, I'm telling you, they dress up in Halloween costumes. It's very hard to take it seriously. The ideas, the values that are preached are timeless, many of them. They're very, very wonderful. I get why people are drawn to it immediately. But the mechanism and the peer pressure, and now with the Catholic Church literally being overthrown in broad daylight by them, it's pretty disgusting. And Father Kramer will be on next hour, come to think of it. So, yeah, we'll talk about that some more then, too. But that's a perfect example. 1.2 billion people.
0: Catholics. You had the last pope out of Argentina, I think it was, involved in Operation Condor, which they were killing people, left and right, involved with the CIA. Then he was a CIA
1: That's
0: pope.
1: Bergoglio, yeah.
0: Yep.
1: And the new one, Prevost, is the same. He's just a 2.0.
0: You could have easily took the last pope and made him chairman or secretary of the CIA. Yeah. You could put him in the head of the CIA, because he was so used to the CIA, you might as well put him as a cabinet member. CIA. He could have been part of the NSA, CIA, one of the intel. Because he was a seasoned professional, apparently, in the intel community. Now, why would the Catholic Church have a pope that was heavily involved in the intel community? Another question.
1: I know. I get it.
0: Look, right now online, right now on YouTube, there's a big push for everybody. There's Catholics everywhere saying, if you're a Christian, you need to reconvert back to Catholicism, because Catholicism is the only true Christian religion. Huh. I find that funny. I just find it very odd. Disclaimer. Before anyone says I'm an anti-Catholic, look, my father was Catholic. He used to have the St. Jude necklace on his neck. One half of my family is all Catholics. That being said,
1: got it.
0: For anyone to sit there to believe that the Catholic religion is the closest to the teaching of Jesus Christ, you need to go outside of the Catholic Church dogma history and do your own history and do your own independent history and analysis of history. Farthest from the truth. Most of half or three quarters of Catholic traditions is pagan. It ties back to
1: that's where they're taking the whole thing. That's where Bergoglio was assigned to take it, to a pagan-based religion. And unless the rank and file figure this out and stand up, the Catholic Church is headed out the door, as we knew it.
0: So, well, where did the Catholic Church start in Rome? Okay, let's just go back to Roman history. What was before Christianity became the official religion in Rome? What was it? Right. Paganism.
1: Right.
0: When the I don't want to say it was Julius Caesar. It might have been. I'm blank on. Let's just say the Caesar that instituted Christianity. At the same time, though, put a lot of pagan rituals and pagan things into the Christian religion to make it more digestible for the rest of the Romans that were in Rome, because you're trying to get people to convert. So what do they do? They put a lot of pagan customs and pagan holidays, and they incorporated them into the Christian religion, the Catholic religion.
1: Got it.
0: That's what they did.
1: Yeah.
0: It's not like I'm like any. This ain't like any. Actually, this isn't even like really mysterious or like secretive history.
1: Uh-huh.
0: This is pretty. I would say what I think. Briefly learned about the world history of the Roman Empire starting in seventh grade, and I think that I learned that in seventh grade. In fact, what was it, Constantine? I don't know which one. It might have been Constantine. I'm not sure. But the fact is, they first of all, one of the biggest holidays they incorporated into Christianity was the pagan holiday of Saturnalia Day on December 25th. You're celebrating Saturnalia Day. The Christmas tree in your the Christmas tree, the Christmas lights, is all paganism. That's the tree of life. That's the pagan tree of life. You're putting gifts under.
1: Well,
0: it's all pagan.
1: If you go into
0: Catholic churches, you see the pagan symbolism.
1: Yeah,
0: it's everywhere.
1: I like to think that we are able to look at Christmas for the higher echelon of ideals and values that it offers and stands for, and not the Jewish commercialization of it.
0: It's sickening. It's gotten so commercialized now that people, I'd say even half the Christians get confused even on that day.
1: Sure.
0: Because it's just buy a bunch of gifts and really, there you go.
1: Oh, the Jews thing. Have the last laugh.
0: Yeah, they always do.
1: Still
0: they make all the money
1: every time. Virtually,
0: yep. Yep, every time. So they get it. They got you coming in. They have you coming out.
1: Yeah,
0: in every direction.
1: All true.
0: But for people, like I said, there's this big movement again for people to reconvert or convert to the Catholic Church, and there's a lot of people doing that. They go, the only way I'm going to have to do all my go through communion and this and that and this and that. But they don't understand the history of the church that they want to go back to or convert to.
1: The interesting part for me has always been the idea of confession. You got a human being sitting in a box on the other side of a screen, and you're telling all of the terrible thing. If you're a terrible person, you're revealing all the terrible things you've done in your life. In exchange for absolution, right? And forgiveness. That's the game.
0: But you see why you want to know why they do confession, Jeff? I'll tell you why. Because at one time, the only people who were allowed to read the Bible were priests from the Catholic Church. If it wasn't for Martin Luther, who said, enough of your nonsense, I'm going to give the Bible to everybody. Why are you the only one who has to be the special person who could only touch the Bible? And that was why the Catholic Church excommunicated Martin Luther. And that's why Martin Luther created the Lutheran Church. And in a reaction, because all he wanted to do is give the Bible to everybody, not just the priest who decides what he was going to tell you was good, what was bad. Because at one time, like, when you went to a Catholic church, it was like whatever the priest told you is what you had to go with. And the confession is because during them times, and they've kept the tradition going, they were told the priest was the only one who was able to speak to God. That the people in the flock weren't good enough to speak to God. Only a priest was good enough to speak to God.
1: Well, and here they got the people to literally put themselves in castes, a caste, like in India. You got 8 castes in India. Start at the bottom and you move your way up. But in India, you can't do that. Here, the idea is you start out and you can do whatever you want with your life. And with hard work, you can rise to the top. Not in India. You're born in a caste. You stay in that caste. You don't get out. So it's all crazy. Look, the only real religion we need is the golden rule. Okay? And that sums it up as well as anything I can think of. Do unto others.
0: I don't mind. You can be any religion you want as long as that religion does not then impede on other people.
1: Like FGM?
0: Oh, there you go. Female genital mutilation. Honor killings.
1: Yeah. One district in Paris, over 120,000 cases of FGM in little girls and women. In Paris. So, there you go.
0: And matter of fact, the women, the mothers and the grandmothers hold the daughters down.
1: I'll never understand that one either. You're right.
0: I understand.
1: Crazy.
0: It's very simple. You're dealing with psychopaths. When you're dealing with psychopaths, all bets are off. When you're part of a religion where your founder of your religion raped a 9-year-old and called it a marriage, takes multiple boys and rapes boys, molests boys.
1: That's a big secret in the world of Islam, by the way. The lust for young boys. There's a lot of pedophilia in that religion from everything I can determine. It's there. They always talk about the 72 virgins you get when you die, but they don't ever mention there's supposedly 27 virgin boys you get too, little boys.
0: Yes.
1: That's your reward. So think about it.
0: In Afghanistan, I was told by Afghanistan veterans that in these villages in Afghanistan, they dress little boys up like little girls and they rape them. The elders, the elder pigs in that root, that cult. What is it? Death cult. Let's face it. Yeah. You have two types of Muslim. You have the extremist Muslim that will slit your throat and moderate Muslim that will hold you down while the extremist is slitting your throat.
1: Wow. Just for you newcomers, Gary served. He was there. He had intimate knowledge of the culture, of the religion, of the way the people think. They do not and will not fit here. Here's a story now. Mamdani in New York, the mayor of New York, right? This should give everybody certainly cause for concern, great concern. Zohran Mamdani attended Friday prayers at a mosque where the imam literally called out loud for the killing of all non-Muslims, most especially whites. Okay? Nobody gave it any attention. The Zionist media hid it. Nobody knew about it. So there you go. They want us dead, friends. Seriously.
0: Of course. And the funniest people I'll find are blacks. And I'll tell you about black people who convert to Muslim. This is their logic. This is to tell you the ones especially that convert to Islam.
1: We got just about 30 seconds, Gary. Go ahead.
0: The reason why they say is because they say they go to the Muslim religion because the Christian religion enslaved them in this country. Well, I tell black people this. You know, the reason why you can't find any descendants of black slaves of the Muslims, because the Muslims used to castrate them. Every one of them. That's why.
1: Mm-hmm.
0: But you have the moron with the peanut brain. Say, I'm going to convert to Islam because they didn't treat slaves bad. No, they just castrated you people.
1: Oh, no. People don't understand. The Islam and the slave industry, huge for almost 1,000 years. They would take their ships, sail up to Europe, kidnap white, especially white women, and put them right into service as slaves, as sex slaves, you name it. Everybody they stole, little boys, all of it. This was a huge problem for hundreds and hundreds of years. No.
0: Which is why Northern Africa is as mulattoes, by the way, because a lot
1: that's
0: of mulattoes
1: correct. That is
0: from
1: correct.
0: Northern Africa came from the white women that they stole and raped.
1: Especially Ireland. I went after the Irish for some reason. I've read that, too. It's really terrible. Gary, thank you for the update. Always amazing to take a look inside your mind. You have a lot of wisdom, and we appreciate it. All right.
0: You have a good
1: talk
0: evening.
1: Soon.
0: Thank you.
1: You bet. All right. Gary Holland, again. That guy is a remarkable synthesis of an incredible amount of knowledge. All right, be right back. Hour three, Father Kramer, coming up next. Once and learn. You can pick it up in a year and learn. It doesn't wear out. It's a true phenomenon. Go to trendsjournal.com. That's trendsjournal.com.
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1: 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The radiation is migrating inland and is moving across the entire country. 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I've taken Bio's Superfood every day for several years now and want you to do the same for your sake and the health and safety of your family and loved ones. 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

0: Okay, welcome back. Time to spend a little discussion with Father Paul Kramer about the future, the imminent and immediate future of the Catholic Church, which isn't looking very good at the moment. I'm still expecting, hoping that somebody will essentially declare a war, a religious war, against the frauds who have taken control of the Vatican. Something like that is going to have to happen. A formal declaration of war against the fraudulent Vatican and its pagan religion agenda, and worse. And it's not good. I'm going to repeat what I mentioned last hour. New York's mayor, Mamdani, right? The Islamist who believes in all the things that Muslims do, such as female genital mutilation, such as honor killings, such as killing every human being who is not a member of Islam. Got it? Any non-Muslim should be killed. Now, New York Mayor Mamdani went to Friday prayers, and they'll probably put in speakers all over New York City, five times a day, the call to prayer. You watch. He went to Friday prayers at a mosque where the imam, the big shot, literally stood up apparently and called for the killing of all infidels. This is not new, but hearing it here in the U.S., maybe some of you will become more aware of the danger you're in. Anyone who is a non-Muslim in the U.S. should be killed. That's Mayor Mamdani. That's Islam. Isn't that nice? At any rate, hello, Father Kramer. Welcome back, my friend. Always good to talk with you.
1: Yes, great to be back. And unfortunately, here in the European Union, we have such an invasion of Muslims who are mostly young men of military age. They're not refugees. They are invaders.
0: Oh, I hear it. I hear you. Same thing over here with our Latin Americans. A lot of military age people. Yes, go ahead.
1: And in Catholic prophecy, and we know from the message of Fatima, there's going to be a world war. But what is often forgotten, that in the prophecies of the saints, for example, the Blessed Virgin Mary Sister Elena Aiello, she's beatified by Pope Benedict XVI. She spoke of an Islamic war, a jihad that will be waged in Europe. And it will take place either simultaneously or just before the Russians invade. Russia is going to invade. And Western propaganda, of course, tries to make the Russians look like Nazi Germany, like Hitler wanting to invade and conquer the world.
0: Yeah.
1: But it's quite the opposite. Russia is being provoked. The West has...
0: I've never seen anything like
1: Western
0: it.
1: Alley.
0: I agree.
1: The United States and its NATO allies are trying to bring about the end of Russia. They're trying to destroy Russia as a country and replace it with a collection of little client states that will be subservient to the Western financial powers.
0: Right. A collection of provinces, if you will. Hey, I have another question real quick. Britain is now launching, whether they agree to it or not, they're sending drones, if you want to be strict, to Ukraine. But they are overseeing the launch of a lot of these things. They're giving them to the Ukrainians. They are directly involved with fighting a war against Russia. So is the formerly United States of America, giving them all kinds of technology. I don't know what else it's going to take for Russia to react in terms of what is actually going on, which is an overt NATO and American attack on Russia. How much more can Putin take? Or is he under the thumb of the Zionist Jewish oligarchs there who don't want any more trouble for their kind? I don't know what's going on, but it's crazy. I can tell you that.
1: The oligarchs could only exert so much power. But the man in charge of the country who has the commanding authority over the armed forces is the President Vladimir Putin. So he's a patriot. He loves his country. He seeks the best interest of what is geographically the largest country in the world. What is militarily with its nuclear weapons, the most powerful military country in the world. And with its military alliance, is certainly the most powerful military force in the world. So he's the man with the gun in his hand. The oligarchs have money in their hands, but you can't shoot a coin. You can shoot a bullet.
0: Right.
1: So ultimately the power lies with the government under Putin. So when push comes to shove, he's going to say no more of this.
0: When? 4 years plus now. And he still has not been able to, with arguably the best military in the world, get all of the Ukrainians out of the Donbass. Still, there are many Ukrainians living in the Donbass, controlling towns, villages, some cities. He can't get them out yet. This has been a terrible World War I. It's worse than World War I. Trench warfare, epic. I just don't understand it. So the question would be, Father Kramer, and you're not a military analyst, but when is Putin going to get the green light to say, okay, enough is enough, and then issue an ultimatum, for example, to Zelensky, another Jew, just like the Jewish oligarchs in Russia, to tell Zelensky, you got 36 hours or whatever to empty Kiev, Kharkov, and Odessa. For example, of all the people, you have to give them 48 hours, whatever. And then we're coming in, we're going to level it. And that's the end of the war. That's the end of the war. Nothing is being done that's going to end this war any sooner than some kind of a long attrition. It's 4 years plus already of the Ukrainian forces, which are made up of almost entirely white Christian men and women. This is a Holocaust on Christians. No one wants to talk about that either. Go ahead, please.
1: Putin is not like Trump. I think we all know that.
0: But yes, yes.
1: It has to be pointed out in one specific regard. Putin's not going to act alone. He's waiting for things to happen before he decides it is the opportune movement. The opportune moment to
0: 4 years? Father Kramer, we've given him enough time, haven't we? 4 years? I think time's passed. If he were a president over here, there would be a hell of a movement to get him removed from office. I would hope. 4 years.
1: Well, it's a different system. It's a different way of thinking they have in Russia. And
0: Yeah.
1: Remember... Yeah. A couple of years ago, not long ago, Putin made his response when he said he was making his pivot to the Middle East. Remember that?
0: Yeah.
1: And that was when he hooked up more closely with Iran. What this means is that basically he's waiting for the Islamic countries to make their move. And the man who is going to provoke the Islamic countries to make their move is Donald Trump. Or possibly Netanyahu, but I think it's Trump. The way Trump is so obsessed with the idea of using nuclear weapons now. He wants to use nuclear weapons. he wants to use a nuclear weapon on Iran, like that's just going to end the whole problem. That we have a bigger gun than them. We're going to clobber them, and that's going to be the end of the Islamic Republic.
0: Yeah, well, you know they've rewritten the basic rules of engagement regarding tactical nukes, but that I don't think they put a cap on anything. They just have rewritten the rules of engagement to allow nuclear weapons now. That's the word we get in the media.
1: I think Trump, I think he's much too simple-minded to understand what will be the negative repercussions.
0: Yes, sir.
1: If a nuclear weapon is used, the United States will become a pariah immediately throughout the whole world. The United States is going to face sanctions, crippling sanctions.
0: I know you think. I'm just being objective here. I wonder if the United States is first to use a nuke against Iran, it'll be because the Jewish state ordered it. They want the U.S. to carry that onus and not the Jewish state, but it'll be the Jews who are behind it. And I'm wondering if one looks at the use of a tactical nuclear weapon, three or four or five of them, whatever, and it does actually create a break in the Iranian will, which I don't believe it will, what does that mean for the rest of the planet? What does it mean for Kim Jong-un? What does it mean for Xi Jinping? What does it mean for other countries who have nukes that don't talk about them? That once that door is opened, again, 1945, I don't think there's any stopping it. I don't think we're going to become a pariah. I don't think the world has the moral integrity to do it. But that's just me. But your point is a good one. It could happen.
1: There's also a much greater danger, something more palpably feasible that could take place. Now, I remember when a Turkish sociologist, way back in around the early 80s, it was late 70s, early 80s, after the revolution in Iran, he spoke of Turkey being the most liberal, westernized, democratic country in all the Islamic world. But it's the but if our clerics go up into their minarets and proclaim jihad, just to a man, we will all wage jihad. We will drop what we are doing and wage jihad. Now, the Iranians are Shiites, and this puts something of an inferiority complex on the ones who consider themselves vastly superior. The Sunnis are considered the orthodox Muslims. The Shiites are generally considered to be the heretics. But who is taking the side of defending the Palestinians? It's the heretics. It's the Shiites. And that is something that will cause the motivate the Sunni countries not to be outdone by these heretics. That they will want to defend against the aggression of the Jewish state, the genocide of the Jewish state. And beyond that, if a nuclear weapon is used on Iran, then the ball will be in their court, the Sunni countries. That the in the name of Islam, an Islamic country has been nuked. And what will the Sunnis do?
0: Right. I don't know.
1: They will unite. They will all unite. This will provoke the jihad. There will be a jihad. It's been prophesied by Catholic saints, no doubt about it. And they will wage a jihad in Europe and in other parts of the world, too. And when that takes place, that's when the Russians will make their move.
0: I'm like most everyone. I'm waiting and watching. I'm still appalled that 4 years have passed. And how many young Russian men and women have died? 150,000? 200,000? How many Ukrainian Christian men and women have been sacrificed by the Zionist Jew trisexual pig who's ordering them to go and die? How many? 1 million plus now. And yet the world does nothing. The world does nothing about anything. So, I don't know. It's all very discouraging. Very disgusting. It just boggles the mind. Trump is useless. Putin should go in there and give an ultimatum and end this thing. Unless the idea is to keep fighting it so they can use it as a battlefield laboratory for any kind of new weapon system that somebody wants to go to Putin and ask if we can try it out on real people. We know Zelensky has actually advertised that very opportunity to the world. You have a new weapon system? You want to test it here in Ukraine? Contact us immediately. So, yeah, that, I don't know. That's part of it. But 4 years? Nah, doesn't make sense. Not at all. And we know that the opposition against Putin is NATO. It's Russia being attacked by NATO and European countries. Britain, you name it. Doesn't matter. They're almost all involved. And I don't, and now this talk about they are going to attack and try and take Kaliningrad. That will start a nuclear war if they try that. And Belarus, there's another one. Belarus has nukes. And the president of Belarus has been given the green light by Putin to use them at his own volition, or of his own volition, whenever he wants to. So we're really on the edge here of a lot of crazy things that could literally explode any time.
1: Another consideration, of course, is the Russian mentality. If you look at the intelligence agencies, the KGB, and above all the GRU, they don't like to take chances. They always want a sure thing. How many times the KGB had an operation planned, and they canceled it at the last moment because there was some. Something happened that made it doubtful that they could pull it off perfectly. Maybe they could pull it off anyways, but they always err on the side of caution. They always do that. Now, what are they waiting for now? Well, they're waiting for chaos. They're waiting for a financial economic collapse. They're waiting for an Islamic jihad to be waged. They want chaos. They want Europe falling apart before they invade.
0: Well, they're pretty darn close, aren't they? I don't think why would Russia want to invade Europe? They'd stand off and they'd use their Oreshnik brilliant Oreshnik missiles, all of their other missiles. They would take out key NATO and European capitals, businesses, manufacturing and defense centers. Why would they want to invade Europe and waste another several hundred thousand human lives, their own, and then end up with having to babysit it? They'd have to control and dominate and maintain what they have captured. They don't want that. I don't think.
1: They want to finish the job. They want to finish the job. They don't. They don't want to end up like Trump using his air power against Iran, and the regime is still there. When Russia invades, when Russia wages war, and Putin has come out and said, in fact, that there's going to be nothing left in Europe. There's going to be nothing left to save. Those are his words. So he's going to come down with the sledgehammer on Europe.
0: He has no choice. Europe is blatantly waging war against him and the Russian people. Blatantly.
1: Exactly. Exactly. He's been very patient, but when that patience comes to an end, Russia is going to hit hard.
0: Yeah. Yeah. I hope. I'm people at this point, I think, are so tired of the non-stop stories of death, dying, destruction. They would welcome something major that would end it. And I don't think they would rule anything out. So I don't see the American mythos being cast into the role of some horrible monster. I don't see it. I just think people will accept it for the most part. Once it's done, it's done. And I don't know where else this can go. We have to go. We're going to end up with a nuke being used. I don't see how any other reality makes sense.
1: A nuke will be
0: used. Yeah.
1: A nuke is going to be used. It's going to be used on Iran.
0: Well, we may end up having the Jews false flag one here and blame Iran. We know that. Look what they did with 9/11.
1: Oh, the
0: false flag experts, they know.
1: Yeah, exactly. That's exactly what I wanted to say. If you want somebody who's good at doing false flags, they're the ones who do it. Remember the USS Liberty. The American ship that was attacked, ostensibly trying to make it look like it was attacked by the Egyptians. It was the Israelis who attacked that ship.
0: Of course. Of course. Well, let's go to 9/11. It was all a Mossad operation. Most everyone knows it. No secret.
1: Well, there were five Mossad operatives, Israelis.
0: The dancing Israelis.
1: The dancing Israelis, that's right. They filmed it. They knew in advance that this attack was going to happen. They had their cameras set up. The cameras were rolling at the right moment so they could capture the whole thing on film. And they went on Israeli TV and they admitted it. They openly confessed to what they had done, that they were there to film it.
0: They were hailed as national heroes, just like the Israeli soldiers, male soldiers, who are raping male Palestinians right alongside their female Israeli military counterparts who are cheering them on. This is a sick, sick country. Number one LGBTQ destination probably in the world, Tel Aviv. And pedophilia is probably right there. It's said to be the most depraved city in the world by more than a few people. I haven't been there. I can't tell you. I'm just reporting what I hear. It's awful.
1: Well, I don't know if you're going to see much if you go there just as a tourist. When I was in Tel Aviv...
0: Well, you'll see only what they want you to see. You know that.
1: That's right.
0: You've been there.
1: I saw what they wanted me to see.
0: Yeah. Yep. Look, we're in a mess. President Trump is a Zionist chump, a stooge. He only does what he's told, make no mistake about it. And Jerry Kushner, his son-in-law, and his Jewish daughter, Ivanka, and his Jewish grandchildren, make no mistakes. Trump is not an America First president. Sorry, he's not. And look at the results. Wow. Crazy. Well, let's go back to the Catholic Church. I'll ask you again and forgive me. Are you seeing, are you hearing any rumblings of a massive declaration of war on the Vatican by the true faithful in the Church? And I'm not a Catholic, I'm just asking. It has to happen. You can't do this. You're outnumbered. You, the ones who see the truth, are outnumbered in money, people, lies. I don't know how you've got to declare, not you, you, somebody has to declare war against the Bergoglians.
1: The ones
0: that includes,
1: who are
0: that,
1: already,
0: that includes, yeah, go ahead.
1: The ones who are already declaring war on the Bergoglians are not being heard.

0: if a man is seemingly the Pope, but he speaks and acts in such a way that manifests that he's a heretic,
1: right?
0: Then what these people have been told is wrong. They're saying, well, you have no authority to make a judgment. You can't judge. You have, if you don't have absolute proof that the man is the heretic, if he doesn't come out and say there is no divine trinity, the mass is a medieval invention or something like this, something so blatantly heretical that any Catholic who's learned 25% of the basic catechism is going to know that this man's a heretic. That yeah. Anything short of that, they're going to say, well, you have no right to make a judgment. That's false. That is false. They say only those who have the authority to make a judgment. But against who has the authority to judge the Pope? No one. There's only this.
1: I do.
0: The church's teaching is this. The church's teaching is this. That if you have a true and valid Pope, one who is not a heretic, one who is undoubtedly a Catholic, then he has the full absolute authority of the as a vicar of Christ on earth. He has the supreme jurisdiction, which is a total fullness of supreme power. But if the Pope is acting in such a way, speaking in such a way that would categorize him, qualify him as a suspect of heresy, he's suspected to be a heretic, then already he becomes a doubtful Pope. And as a doubtful
1: you
0: Pope,
1: use that term, and it's very elegant in a way, from a literary standpoint, it's correct. He is a doubtful Pope. I like that. It's a very good statement.
0: Well, this is the very clear teaching on the papacy by the man who is held up by the church's magisterium as the number one authority on explaining the church's teaching about the papacy. That's Saint Robert Bellarmine. Saint Robert Bellarmine explains, and not just Bellarmine alone, but along with. Basically, along with what has become the unanimous teaching of theologians in the late 19th century,
1: right.
0: After the First Vatican Council, that if a pope is a heretic, then he is not a true pope. He's a false pope. He's a false pope. He's a counterfeit.
1: Got it.
0: So if the man is suspected to be a heretic, and it's not just some idle suspicion, but if there is evidence, which are what in law are called the indicia of crime, the indicia of heresy. If there are the words and actions that constitute the indicia of heresy, then the man is to be categorized, to be qualified to what degree of suspicion. If he is strongly suspected, as in vehemently suspected or violently suspected of heresy, then he is clearly a doubtful pope. At best, if he's violently suspect of heresy, then he's almost, we say, morally certain. There's enough evidence to convict him of heresy, and therefore, for all intents and purposes, he's to be regarded as a false pope. And even if it's a vehement suspicion of heresy, he's a doubtful pope. And if he's engaged in actions and words that are tending to destroy the church, then Catholics have no obligation to obey such a pope.
1: Right.
0: And this is unanimously taught by the approved commentators on canon law. And according to canon law itself, that where you have the doctors of law all in agreement, in a consensus on a particular point, that interpretation of a law is to be followed. So what it means is this, that if a man qualifies as a suspect of heresy on the basis of the objective evidence that demonstrates beyond any doubt that the man is at least to be held in suspicion of heresy, then the Catholic

0: do not have any obligation to be subject to him. They can withdraw submission. They don't have to obey him. They don't have to recognize him as Pope. They hold him in suspicion. And that is the church's teaching. It's not what the Bergoglians and the Prevostians are saying now. They're saying now, you have no right to judge. He's the Pope. Who are you to judge? Well, the church has answered that question. If anyone has that, anyone who's capable of examining evidence, anyone who's capable of seeing the evidence, can see plainly, according to the teaching of the church, what constitutes suspicion of heresy, then, if those facts and circumstances are such that they indicate that the person is a suspect of heresy, then, in conscience, the Catholic has a right to withdraw submission and not recognize that man as Pope, but to hold him in doubt as a doubtful Pope. Once Catholics do this, then they have the freedom to act as if there is no Pope. And that is what has been done just a few weeks ago, when traditional Catholic bishops were consecrated by the Society of St. Pius X, founded by the late Archbishop Marcel Lefebvre. The Vatican answered by saying they have gone into schism, they have become schismatic, they are excommunicated, and in fact, they are not schismatic. This is the second time this happened. It happened in 1988 when Archbishop Lefebvre consecrated four bishops. John Paul II rather stupidly came out and said this was a schismatic act. And there were eminent professors of canon law, doctors of canon law, candidates for doctorate of canon law, all writing articles explaining the law of the church, citing all the authoritative documents and the text of the statutes of canon law itself, showing that this is not a systematic act, and if they believed that they did it under necessity, under circumstances that justified under necessity, that they do not incur an automatic penalty of excommunication. Certainly, they have invoked that state of necessity as justifying the consecration of these men as bishops, and since it is clear to anyone who has the Catholic faith that we have a true emergency in the church where a gang of heretics have taken over the Vatican, you have clowns like this Tucho Fernandez who denies the dogma of hell. The dogma of the eternity of hell. He denies it. He says the God that he believes in will not condemn anyone to the eternity of hell.
1: Yeah.
0: The man's a heretic. Bergoglio said the same thing. And Prevost keeps this man in power. Obviously, he believes the same thing, but he won't come out and say it because he wants to maintain that thin veil that gives him some appearance of being Catholic, some flimsy appearance of being Catholic, just so that those Catholic people who are deceived by these criminals in the Vatican that they won't recognize these heretics for what they are. They are the enemies of the church. They are the heretics who were a cancer inside the body of the church, and they have commandeered the infrastructure. They have taken over the Vatican. It is just as it was in the time of the Arian heresy, when St. Athanasius, the doctor of the church, the great defender of the faith, came out and said, they have the buildings, they have the churches, we have the faith. The only difference now is, I forgot the name of the emperor at the time, but the emperor attempted to install a second pope there would be co-popes. There would be two popes in the church, one favoring the Arians and one who was a Catholic. But the Liberius was the Catholic pope, and Felix was the anti-pope. And the Romans drove Felix out, and they drove the Arian out, and they kept the Catholic pope.
1: Gotcha.
0: That's the only difference, because now the heretics have taken over the Vatican, and they are the ones who control not just the diocesan apparatus in the various dioceses of the world, but they have the Vatican. Now they own the Vatican. That's the only difference. But otherwise, it is the same thing. And this was foreseen by St. Vincent of Lerins, who spoke about that Arian crisis. Hypothesized in such a way that he was foretelling that this would take place someday, that you would have a more general crisis when not just a portion, not just a large portion, but seemingly when it was seen that the entire church had fallen to a heresy. He said, then what can we do? He said, in such an instance, the only thing we can do is hold to the traditions that have been handed to us, and that we are not going to be deceived by any lying novelty. And that is what the Vatican, is offering the Catholic people today, lying novelties, not the apostolic tradition. And those bishops who are speaking about the synodal process, some of them, one German bishop, I mentioned the name in the past, even comes out and says during the synod, we have to ditch this apostolic tradition. We have to get rid of it. It's no longer useful.
1: Got it.
0: Because the synodal process is going to determine what is divine revelation from now on. The synodal process. And what is the synodal process? The synodal process is Prevost Leo XIV appoints bishops, like-minded heretics. They preside over conferences and synods. They come up with recommendations, and they send these recommendations to Rome to be rubber stamped by the heretic in chief. And that's the synodal process. And they say, well, the whole church wants a modification of the church's moral doctrine, of the church's dogma, and therefore, because it is across the board, the hierarchies all over the world want these changes now, so we have to rubber stamp them. Now, the only problem is this. It doesn't matter if the universal synodal church, the universal the heretical church created by the heretical counter church, the counterfeit church created by Bergoglio, doesn't matter if that false church universally wants these changes to be made. Of course they're going to want these changes to be made. They are rebelling against the apostolic tradition. They're rebelling against the teaching of Christ that we've received from the apostles. They're against that. They have these lying novelties, these new doctrines that essentially allow for sexual diversity, basically a complete nullification of all moral standards, and dogmatic articles of faith. Of course, they will all fall in the name of pluralism, that they want what Freemasonry calls a dogma-free Christianity. And that's what the ecumenism of Vatican II ultimately leads to. That's what it's ultimately intended to lead to. It is a dogma-free Christianity, which, of course, is the creation of Freemasonry. This new synodal church with its fluid teaching on morality and with its nebulous teaching on dogma, which basically nullifies all dogma and all moral standards. That is the Masonic creation. That is the Trojan horse of Freemasonry that has taken over the Vatican and masquerades as being Catholic. And the Catholic people are being told, you can't judge against that because they're the pastors of the church. They're the authorities. That only the pastors could judge. But this is when the mafia takes over the courts, when the mafia takes over the government, are we going to say only the mafia can judge? No. We have to be able to, look at them and say, wait a minute, that's not a legitimate government. That's the mafia. And that's what the Vatican is now. It is a Masonic mafia that has taken over the Vatican. And we as Catholics, according to Catholic teaching, we have the right and we have the duty and conscience to resist them. And since they manifest themselves to be, at the very least, gravely suspect of heresy, we may withdraw. Morally, we have the right and, in fact, the duty to withdraw submission and not recognize them as pastors of the church, not recognize that man as pope, not recognize the cardinals and bishops that he's appointing, because they're all a gang of heretics. And I
1: couldn't agree more. They're awful. And everything I've heard, they're awful people.
0: We cannot be in communion with heretics. They want to excommunicate us? What can we say? If I can change a quotation of a famous a movie character. I would say to them, if they're going to excommunicate me, I could say, go ahead, make my eternity. A little bit of a change.
1: Apologies to Clint Eastwood,
0: I say.
1: That's good.
0: Go ahead. That's good. Make my eternity.
1: No, it's very good. No problem. I still and will always feel that at some point, somebody, some group is going to have to stand up and file, as it were, in the Vatican, or certainly just through the media, a declaration of purpose to retrieve, to recover, and to restore the real Catholic Church and faith. There has to be a formal declaration of war, or this is not going to go anywhere. I just don't see it. Maybe I'm blind. I don't know. I'm telling you how it looks from here, everyone, and I know there are a lot of Catholics listening. But this Bergoglian takeover must be rejected, or the Catholic religion is toast. Done. It'll be just another tentacle of the globalists and their Zionist New World Order. That's what they're after. So I don't know. Does that make sense to you, Father Kramer? Somebody has to stand up and issue a formal, written, documented declaration of absolute refusal to accept what's being done to the church. Somebody has to do that. It has to. It can't just be talked among the few or mentioned on a few radio formats like this one. It's got to be a major declaration and pronouncement. I think, does that work for you? Or is that something that is just not part of the Catholic ethos? You've got a lot of history here. You know, you've worked through things before. So I don't know.
0: It will happen. It will happen, and it doesn't look today like it's going to happen anytime soon, but it always does happen when you least expect it. It's events events will take place, and the it will provoke this kind of a declaration, and it will happen.
1: Why don't you do it? Put your name on it. You'll go down in Catholic history. You know the situation, right? You and the Archbishop, who's been very brave, he's standing up. You have nothing to lose. Think about it. Just a thought. Just a thought. Vigano could do it. You could co-sign it. I don't know. I'm just outside, you know, offering my two cents. But I really think now's the time. And if you would put your name on it, you will go down in history.
0: It's not
1: the kind of history you want to go down in. I don't know. Go ahead.
0: I've pretty much made the declaration myself.
1: You have verbally. You've done it brilliantly. So transform it into a written document. You're on record already on this program, I know, as having spoken exactly what I'm alluding to here.
0: We need more than Archbishop Bigelow and myself, just to name the two of us.
1: I think you could probably find others, retired perhaps, excommunicated even. I mean, there are others who would, I think, jump to stand with you. Just my observation again. I'm not in the church. Just a thought.
0: But what we need is organizationally that the entire apparatus of church operation will be put together so that we can operate as a Catholic Church again. And as far as those synodalists are concerned, we just shut them out. They're not part of our ecclesial world. They're outside. They're on the outside looking in. As Pope Innocent III said about the heretics, if a pope becomes a heretic, he is outside the church. He is already condemned by God. He is to be cast out and trampled underfoot by men, because the heretics are aliens. What are aliens? They are on the outside looking in. They're not inside the church. They're outside of the church. So we treat them like the excommunicates that they are, because they have excommunicated themselves with the Catholic Church. They say that we are excommunicated. No, they have excommunicated themselves by publicly embracing heresy, promoting heresy shamelessly. So we have to treat them as they are, for what they are, and they are heretics. Yeah. We ignore them. Yep. We get on with our life. We get on with the life of the church, with the work of the church, the ministry of the church, and we ignore them. That's what the church teaches that we. That's what the church teaches
1: well,
0: we must do.
1: Let's turn the other cheek. I get it. I get it. But I don't. Look, I'll sign it. I mean, I'll be happy to add my name to it. I just think a formal declaration of the things you have already made abundantly clear with your outstanding and eloquent diction, your choice of words, your expressions, your analyses. You've got it. You've done it. So it's already been done. I don't see any harm in putting it in writing. I don't. But anyway, we have to go, Father Kramer. We'll talk again in a couple of weeks. Think about these things. Maybe there'll be, I don't know. It's just, again, I feel like I'm being a little rude almost. I'm outside, but that's how it looks to me. Just my thoughts. So thank you. Very good. Excellent job. And take care of yourself and be safe.
0: Bye now.
1: Okay. Father Paul Kramer. Okay, gang. Friday night. We'll be here during the weekend, as always, trying to track this insanity. Thank you for being here all week. And for some of you, I had another email, somebody who has been listening for over 30 years. Wow. Thank you. We'll talk soon. Take care, and do be safe out there.
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2: 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In these controversial times, we believe the First Amendment and freedom of the press are absolutely essential to the survival of our nation. Thank you. And now, enjoy the program.

0: Okay, it's Friday. Wow, zooming right along, just faster than you can imagine. Okay, long ago, when the magnificent mind and superhuman Nikola Tesla was living his last years in that, was it the New Yorker Hotel? I think. He had a relationship with pigeons. They would come to his window, and I guess he'd let them in, fine. But he talked about pigeons, and I can't remember what he said, but he said they definitely were conversant, they understood, and they were intelligent beings. And whatever Nikola Tesla says, you've got to certainly pause and consider, at the very least. So, that brings me logically to Vincent Finelli, the professor of USA Prepares Radio, who is back tonight and has his own little pigeon story. Would you like to share that, Vince?
1: Yeah, sure. Well, you know, we live, for those who are new in class, we have a farm and we raise black cows, black Angus cows. And for some reason, some pigeons started setting up shop here. And when they were done, there were about 70 of them. And
0: wow, they flocked. That's a big flock.
1: Yeah, 70. And we have a barn, and they fly into the barn, and they there's some rafters, and they hang out in there, and they build nests all over here. So, you know, start out with two, and then there's 70. And a few of them started flying into the garage or automotive shop. And so they kept doing it every day, and they liked it there because it's safe and it's cool and it's out of the sun. So I gave them names. One of them is a gray racing pigeon with black stripes, so he's Racer. And
0: perfect.
1: There's another one, yeah. And he has red feet. And then there's another one that's kind of multicolored, and he has red feet.
0: So Red feet. I've seen a few. What'd you name him?
1: Red feet.
0: Oh, okay.
1: So, and we call him Red Feet. So Red Feet and Racer spent a lot of time with us. And they looked down on us. And one of them started cooing, Red Feet. And he would coo, and I'd coo back. And he'd coo, and I'd coo back. And we'd go about 15 words each. And then he'd go, okay, that's, you know, that was the extent of his vocabulary. So literally, you know, like, I taught our dogs that arrived here how to howl. You know, I'll howl and they'll howl and I'll
0: howl. Yes, you blessed me with that symphony of sound. I remember it. Yes.
1: People don't believe it, but it's true.
0: That's true. Oh, it's true.
1: And the same thing with these pigeons, and they are really, really smart. So one of them goes up to the second story windowsill and kind of looks in. It's like, I'll bet it's better inside in the second story than it is in the garage. So that's the story about Red Feet. So he's a wonderful, wonderful pigeon. He's kind of a nuisance because pigeons poop everywhere. And that's the only downside.
0: Politicians do that too, don't they?
1: What was that?
0: Politicians do the same thing.
1: Oh, all the time. All the time. They can do it out of two ends. And yeah, you're right. So I love the pigeons. And one of our neighbors came over, a farmer, and I said, "Would you like some of those pigeons?" And he said, "I'd love some." I said, "Okay." He said, "They're delicious."
0: Oh, I heard. I could tell by the way you said that I heard it coming.
1: So he,
0: yeah,
1: no,
0: you know what they call them in fancy French restaurants? Squab?
1: What's it? Yeah.
0: Squab. Pigeon.
1: Yeah. Well, we have an instructor, Frank Pacheco. He's on every Monday, right here on your network. And he has had pigeons, and he came to Canada from Portugal. And his family would eat pigeons. And so it's not like they are not edible. They are edible. And he says their eggs are delicious. Now, their eggs are small. They're like like a Hershey's Easter egg size. That's how, you know, they're small, like an inch long. And they lay eggs, and they have been making more and more pigeons. And they set up shop in the garage, and they make pigeons. You know, Jeff, I don't get out much, and I spend a lot of time here at the farm. And so it was a big day for us. Mrs. Finelli and I went all the way to the big city, and we went to Sam's Club. And while I was at the checkout register, I felt a tap on my shoulder. And I turned very, very slowly, and there was this man behind me. He said, "Do I know you?" I said, "Were you in the Navy?" He said, "No." I said, "Were you ever in prison?" He said, "No." I said, "I don't know you." You know, it happens to me all the time. People think
0: I said,
1: they know.
0: Well, maybe, was he hearing, did he hear you talk? Was he listening to your voice? Because it could be that he heard you on the radio and, didn't make the connection.
1: It could be. It could
0: better
1: be.
0: A tap on the shoulder than a gun barrel on the back. I've always said that.
1: Absolutely true. Maybe a month ago or so, I was at the food court at the same Sam's Club, and I was looking at the sign, you know, the signage. I'm just standing there looking, and this guy came up beside me, and he was staring at me. So I turned very slowly toward him, and he said, "Do I know you?" I said, "No." Very matter of fact, very straight faced. He said, "Do I know you?" I said, "No, I just got out." And he looked at me and said, "What were you in for?" I said, "Murder." And he backed away. You know, I don't get
0: you played this game with a stranger? Wow.
1: Absolutely. Well, there was a gal. Yeah. There was a gal today at Sam's Club, and she was standing near me. And she had this striped, bright red hair, really bright. But it wasn't all of her hair, just stripes.
0: Right.
1: And I looked at her, and she looked at me, and I said, I guess they don't put enough dye to do your whole head, right?
0: I thought you were going to say, "Do I know you?" And look what you did. Look what you did. All right.
1: Well, then we went on to Menards, which is a big box home improvement store. And our son bought a whole bunch of hydrants, different lengths of hydrants. And in case we let me choose the size that I needed to replace a broken hydrant. So we had a few of
0: now
1: them.
0: Now, you're going to have to explain that just a little bit more. Hydrant.
1: Yeah. Okay, so a hydrant is, farmers have them. And it is a faucet, but it's fed from an underground pipe. So let's say you've got your house plumbing and you want to have a faucet out in the garden, and the garden is some number of feet, let's say 100 feet or 50 feet from the house, and you don't want it to freeze, but you want to be able to get water in the winter. So you bury PVC pipe below the frost line. In our case, it's like a couple feet deep. And coming out of the ground from 2 feet below is this galvanized pipe, like 1-inch pipe. And there's a cast iron head on it with a lever that you can hook a bucket to, and has a garden hose adapter. So you just lift up on this lever, and water comes out of the cast iron head. Then when you close the lever, it shuts off it moves a shaft with a washer or a plunger at the bottom of this 4 foot long piece of pipe. And it shuts
0: inside
1: off the
0: water. Inside, okay. Now, hold on. I missed part of this. I was changing my earbud. What is charging the water up in the pipe to begin with, the underground pipe?
1: Let's say you have a garden hose, and it runs from the house to where you want to water your garden.
0: Yeah.
1: So, but instead of above ground, it's a piece of PVC 3/4-inch pipe or hose or line.
0: Yeah.
1: So that pressure comes from, the water pressure comes from the house, goes to the bottom of this hydrant. And the hydrant has a brass valve at the bottom, underground, mm-hmm. and a ceiling plunger that shuts off the water. The plunger mm-hmm. is operated by a rod that's inside the galvanized one-inch pipe that rises straight up from the ground. So the shutoff, instead of the shutoff being above ground where it could freeze, it's in the ground.
0: Huh.
1: So that's a hydrant.
0: I have not heard of that, and I've heard of a lot of things. That's interesting.
1: Well,
0: a hydrant. So your son bought a whole bunch of hydrants?
1: Yeah, I said, yeah, we call them BAM, as in the Flintstones, you know. Bam, bam. So we just make it short, bam. So I asked him to, next time he was in Menards, if he could pick up a hydrant. So they have 4-foot berry, 6-foot berry, 2-foot berry. So you bury them, you know, depending on the frost line. So we got a bunch of them so I could pick the one I wanted. And we installed it, but it had some extras. So we wanted to return them today. So I was in the customer service return line, and I was going to be next, but a middle-aged gal came in right behind me. She had just one item, and I had a few items. And I said, why don't you go ahead of me? So she said, okay. So she went ahead of me. So while she was getting her return processed,
0: what happens, excuse me, Vince, what happens if that's a feminist? Do you get slapped?
1: For being polite?
0: Correct.
1: No, it was okay. I think my permit is still valid, so I can still do that. So while I was behind her, and my wife was there, and there was this guy showed up, a middle-aged guy, and he was behind me. And he had those glasses on, you know, like Mark Zuckerberg sells.
0: Oh, yeah.
1: You know, that's,
0: yeah, you could tell right away, huh? Okay.
1: Right away. So I looked at him really closely, and he's looking at me, look at him. And I got real close to him, and I said, are those pervert glasses?
0: That's funny.
1: Not being serious, I really did this. And,
0: right.
1: and he looked at me. Right. I'm really close. I mean close. Uh-huh. Uncomfortably close. And he said, yeah. And I said, are you recording me? He said, no, there's a red light. And I said, that doesn't mean anything. Do you know that there's a company that specializes in disabling that red light?
0: Yeah, you can get your video glasses spayed and neutered now. Very good.
1: Right. So he said, yeah, I know that. And I said, you're not recording me, right? He said, no. And I said, that's good. That way nobody gets hurt.
0: Jeez. Thug Finelli, what are you up to here?
1: Well, so
0: that's funny.
1: You know, I know the management at this store, and I happened to bump into the general manager, and I told him the story. I said, you know, just watch if you want, just go watch the video. It's right at the customer service desk. But no, I really did all those things, and I don't get out much. And you know, I do it with a smile. And so I don't know. I don't know how much longer I'm going to be able to do this, Jeff, because I might be behind bars.
0: Well, until somebody puts you in the ICU, then you'll stop. That's what it sounds like to me.
1: I don't know. I don't know, Jeff, because when I walk, I had a tannish, grayish T-shirt on, and mm-hmm. right at my side, it bulges out just a little bit. And there's my sidearm. And that was one of the things that we need to convey, that times are getting really, really dangerous. And I think people ought to consider learning how to protect themselves. And
0: absolutely.
1: You know, today we have
0: absolutely.
1: Seriously,
0: we are now, if I can underscore what you just said, at a time when that old expression, don't leave home without it, takes on new meaning. It's not an exaggeration. You go out and you mix with the public, with all these invaders here and others psychologically maladapted and IQ deficient. You don't want to go out without any protection. You don't. And that's true.
1: Right. So, you know, I'll just tell another quick story. But by the way, For those who are new, we are on Rents Radio Monday through Friday from noon through 2 o'clock Central Time. And we tell stories. And there's two ways of teaching business that, I know of. There's the Harvard approach, and then there's the Wharton School of Economics approach.
0: That's the Trump approach.
1: Well, allegedly.
0: There you go. Did he or didn't he? Did he do a Barack Obama and never bother to show up? You never know.
1: You know, there are all kinds of stories, Jeff. There's stories that maybe some he got some extra help. But allegedly he went to the Wharton School, and the Wharton School is an econometric school. Numbers, numbers, numbers. Everything relates to numbers. The Harvard School
0: doesn't exactly fit right in with Trump, does it? Come on, let's be serious.
1: So the Harvard approach is, let's talk about scenarios and stories and what was the situation, what happened, what was done to resolve it, and did it work? And let's put some numbers to it. But mostly it's interpersonal relationships, people, and how it worked out, you know, in the human side of it. So at USA Prepares on rentsradio.com, we do mostly the stories, but we put the numbers in when it's necessary because it's radio. It's hard to just talk numbers, numbers, numbers. So that's what we do. And we talked in today's class about protecting yourself and what firearm you should start with and why. And, you know, some people just go out and buy an AR-15, you know, battle rifle. Some people will go bigger.
0: It's hard to get in your front pocket, though. But, yes, I do.
1: Yeah. So what we talked about is, you know, starting with a single-shot 22 rifle, bolt action, and then progressing and, you know, learning how it operates rather than starting with an, you know, AR-15 semi-automatic or a semi-automatic 12-gauge shotgun. And some people just think that they're a natural shot, and I don't believe there's any such thing. I think it requires skill and understanding.
0: Practice.
1: Yeah. So that was today's class for about 2 hours.
0: We could spend an hour on that easily. I mean, which firearm, which pistol, revolver, which gauge shotgun, 12 or 20, pump or semi-auto. AR or AK. I'm an AK guy. Whatever. You need a pistol, you need a rifle, you need a shotgun. Those are the big three.
1: Mm-hmm. Yeah.
0: And what you don't want to do is get too many different calibers, because you got a shotguns notwithstanding here. But you start buying a 38 special or a dedicated 357 or whatever, you get, and then you end up with a Glock and you got 9 millimeter, and the same thing with the AR. You can get you don't want too many calibers. You want to keep it as simple as you possibly can. And I have a quick tip for people. You can get away now with 5.56 or .223 for your rifle, and you can get away with 9 millimeter for a full semi-auto carbine and a revolver. Or a pistol. So you keep down to basically two types of ammunition, 9 and 5.56. And that keeps it easy. But a lot of people have 8 or 10 different types of ammunition in their inventory and all these different types of platforms for them. Go ahead, please.
1: Well, you know, there's an old adage or saying, fear the guy who has only one gun. Because he knows how to use it.
0: Yeah,
1: so for me, I like the 12-gauge pump shotgun. I think it's safe enough. We all know how to use it. Everybody in the family knows how to use it. We keep our firearms safe, but at the ready. At the ready. And we can do that here. Now, not everybody can do that because they have children And the old story, I didn't know it was loaded. I mean, that's pretty common.
0: So the wife has to tell you to please get your AR away so she can put the plate in front of you.
1: Mrs. Finelli knows how to shoot. There's a story about that. Back in Virginia, we lived there 21 years ago, and I went to a gun show with her in the big city, Richmond, Virginia. I brought her with me, and I said, let's get you a pistol that you feel comfortable with. So let's go try a whole bunch of them. So we were at this show, and there was a guy selling one. He was walking around. He was nicely dressed, blue jeans, clean blue jeans. He didn't look disheveled. And he had one that I wanted to see. It wasn't one for her, but I kind of liked it. It was a 45 semi-automatic. And so I asked him, I said, are you selling that? And he said, yeah. Would you like to see it? And I said, well, let me ask you this. Are you from Virginia? And he said, yeah. I said, I am too. Because you can buy at a gun show or privately, you know, on the street or in somebody's house, you can buy rifle, pistol, shotgun in many states, not all states, but many states, if you are the seller and the buyer are both residents of the same state. So he said he was. I said, okay, good. And I said, I am too. Now, that makes the transaction potentially legal. And then I said to him, before I touched it, I said, is it yours? He said, I'm selling it for a friend. I said, no. Well, thanks anyway. Now, that's a straw purchase. So I'm not interested in ending up in the Hooskow because

0: if you're going to carry a pistol, you have to keep it on you. You can't keep it in your pocketbook. You have to have it on your person. Because if you have a pocketbook with a strap, and let's say it's a shoulder strap, and the pocketbook is, you know, right at your hip or your side, someone can come from behind you, loop through that shoulder strap, and just take off with your wallet.
1: Correct. Yeah.
0: Your money and your pistol. Right. So you have to keep it, if you're going to have a holster, at your side, but you need to have it such that someone can't just grab it and run off with it. So that was a great tip from him for the ladies. That means no pocketbooks with the concealed part, where you know you can just push your hand in through the side of the pocketbook, grab the pistol, and pull it out because it's still in the pocketbook. So that's something to consider and think about. So what I do is probably considered by many to be the wrong thing. I just keep my 45. I carry a 1911 model 45. It's old fashioned, built in 1911. That was the design. And it's chambered in 45 ACP. And I keep it between my shirt and the inside of my blue jeans. It fits just fine for me. No holster. No holster whatsoever. Now, if I'm at if I'm shopping, I'll just wear a T-shirt and pull my T-shirt out and cover it so you can't see it. And that's what I do. And it works really, really well for me. That's a story of how I carry. Now, for Mrs. Finelli, many, many years ago.
1: So just to get back to what you said, you're tucking it IWB inside the waistband. Is that it?
0: Yeah. No holster.
1: Just no problem. No holster.
0: No holster. Okay. And I have a belt that's tight enough so that it doesn't stretch and, you know, fall through my pants leg.
1: Got it. Yeah. Okay. And what caliber was that?
0: 45.
1: It was the 45 that you got from the cop?
0: No, I never bought that from him. I wanted exactly what he had, and it was chambered in 45 ACP, automatic center fire pistol ACP.
1: Okay.
0: It's exactly what I wanted to get, but I did not buy it from him because I couldn't tell if it was entrapment or not. You never know. So now I have bought, firearms from individuals privately. I kind of like that. No sales tax. No sales tax is needed because it's a private purchase. It's like buying a used refrigerator, right? So, one day I was telling Mrs. Finelli, likes a revolver. It's real simple. You just point and squeeze. There's no safety. The safety is just keep your finger off the trigger. That's the safety, right? So she has a revolver, and.

0: That's nice.
1: Well, we've been married a long time, you know, like 47 years. Yep.
2: That's coming up on, what is it, the 50th? Is gold? Silver? I can't remember.
1: No, when, Jeff, when we got married, I said to my, we got engaged, I guess, and I said to, would you like an engagement room? Or a engagement ring or an extra room in a house that we would buy. She said, that's easy. An extra room. So she never got an engagement ring. So I have a really wonderful, practical wife.
2: Okay.
1: And she's a great farmer. So I'm looking at the class syllabus. We're never going to get through it.
2: Better get going.
1: Well, here's, okay, so Flock cameras. Okay, there's a company called Flock Group, and trading is, I think, Flock Security, and they've got cameras everywhere. And people have had it with them. Because the Flock cameras are now associated with a huge database with millions and millions of images of cars going by. So these things are mounted on poles. And some of them are temporary. They put them in a ditch to, you know, capture license plates. But not only do they capture license plates, they capture the video of the car going by. So now there's an image of who's in the vehicle.
2: Sure.
1: And the license plate. So now the system knows whose vehicle it is. They've got the image with facial recognition, and the resolution on the cameras is pretty superb. So they can determine, just like that television series, Person of Interest, they can zero in, determine who's in the vehicle. And then they can associate your vehicle. Let's say you're just driving along, and the guy in front of you happens to be a known person of interest. Let's say he's a felon, and you follow him on the way to work. He just, you know, a couple times a week, he just happens to be the same road at the same time that you are. Now you guys associated. Are you a person of interest now because you happen to be behind this guy? And what about, you know, your friend in your car? And what about the guy behind you?
2: Oh, it's so crazy. It's all crazy. And everybody in the car, their entire life story, all their history, all of their data is further available to anybody who has access to that camera. And it's sickening. Just awful.
1: So now AI is predicting where you will be based on where you have been. And who's been around you. So they can, for example, an armored car. Let's say you pull out and there's an armored car in front of you and you're just following him because you just don't want to pass him. Now, why are you following the armored car? Why? What are you up to? Now, this is all hypothetical, of course, but these are things that some of us are concerned about. Now, there's a guy who posted a video. And we'll call it a public service announcement. It's about 2 minutes on YouTube. I'd like to play the audio if that's okay with you. Is that okay?
2: Sure. Yeah, PSAs are always welcome, especially if they're interesting. You bet.
1: Yeah, this is interesting. So this guy looks like he's got a mop. It's obviously dyed. It's unkempt. He's got an oversized sweatshirt on. Looks sloppy. He's got a full beard, full mustache. He's got tattoos all over his face, blue tattoos. And he's got tattoos on his hands, his face, his fingers, his arms. He's cut his neck. This guy appears to be tattooed. I don't believe it.
2: One quickie, Vince. Nobody will talk about the toxicity of the inks and all the ingredients they add to them to try to get the colors to be more vivid. This is
1: He's got tattoos on his hands, his face, his fingers, his arms. He's cut his neck.

0: this guy appears to be tattooed. I don't believe it.
1: One quickie, Vince. Nobody will talk about the toxicity of the inks and all the ingredients they add to them to try to get the colors to be more vivid. This is a...
0: He has tattoos. This doctor has tattoos. Imagine looking up, from a tragic accident, and there's your doctor. Got tattoos all the way up his arm, starting at his wrist.
1: No.
0: Anyway, so this... I agree. This guy... really looks disheveled, and it's on purpose. He's got a headband on, I believe. So that mop he's got, that dyed look mop for hair, I believe, is a wig. Okay, so
1: age approximate.
0: And when he opens, I would say he's just below 30 years old. Is that what you're asking me?
1: Yeah.
0: Okay, so here's, he talks about flock cameras and the anarchists and what they are doing to them. It's awful, Jeff. They are destroying public property. These anarchists are going to big box stores. They're getting like Sawzalls, rechargeable lithium ion battery pack Sawzalls with metal cutting blades, and they are just sawing these down. So here's this guy.
1: What are they? I'm sorry. What are they sawing down?
0: Flock cameras.
1: Oh.
0: Pole.
1: Oh. I missed it. I thought we were going to get to the point where people were stealing catalytic converters for money, which happens in California a lot. So there is a vigilante effort to tell flock cameras to flock off, and they're cutting them down. Yeah. How interesting.
0: Well, yes. And there's an organization called DFLOC, and that lists... Oh, it's terrible, Jeff. They say, you have to be real careful if you're going to do this. It's teaching anarchists how to...
1: I get it. I get you.
0: Here we go.
1: All right. I'd like a definition of anarchy when it gets to the point with these flock cameras. I wonder if that's not a logical and potentially, not constitutionally, potentially morally correct thing to do to fight back to those who would so terribly subjugate the individual and the group with these cameras. I don't know.
0: Well,
1: when do we start fighting back? That's the issue.
0: Well, this guy, he's talking about some people are really doing this. So here's what he says. Now, you have to listen to every word very, very carefully.
1: Okay.
0: There we go.
2: This is a flock camera, one of about 100,000 installed across the United States to watch over you and keep you safe. But there are criminals among us who believe that these violate their privacy and human rights. These hooligans are going out and purchasing battery-operated reciprocating saws like this one and 6-inch Diablo steel demon blades, knowing it's more efficient and quieter than angle grinders. They go out dressed in non-identifying disposable clothing, including work gloves and full face covered so as to not display the color of their skin, their eyes, their hair color, or their tattoos. Of course, these people are careful, so they make purchases in cash and keep no receipts. In preparation of their illicit activities, these vile individuals use DFLOC.org to pick a target and plan a route that avoids camera detection. With all phones, smartwatches, and geolocating devices left at home, these villains know if they're not caught in the act, they'll get away scot-free. I've set up a demonstration on my private property to show you just how efficient the lunatics have become. With their saw wrapped in a trash bag, they approach from behind the camera's line of sight and tear right through this black aluminum alloy post.

0: Hopefully Flock has secured the cameras a little better so they don't get a personal injury lawsuit. Once these degenerates have destroyed the post, they go for the camera too, even the solar panel. They're thorough in their destruction to ensure maximum monetary loss, and they always leave the remnants behind as a visceral message to all. After this, the cold-hearted anarchist makes their predetermined getaway, casually yet swift. By adhering to this specific set of principles, this wild subculture of Flock hunters ensures that their MO is always the same. The modus operandi never changes. That way, if one of their members is picked up by law enforcement, they will face one charge of vandalism, but tying them to any previous or subsequent acts of destruction will be nearly impossible for the prosecutor. Some say Flock hunters are domestic terrorists, others true patriots protecting our rights, our freedom, and our future. As for me, I'm just an unbiased, independent journalist. This is a...
1: So there it was. So...
2: Where did you hear that? Online? Somewhere?
1: Yeah. Yeah. One of our students sent me a link to this and said, you need to see this. This is destruction of public property. People are doing this. I talked with a county commissioner, and he gave a presentation to people who want to stop data centers, and I attended that meeting. And he said that he took one down, and in his county. The county commissioner took one down. And he got arrested for damaging public property. And he said, I took it down, and if you want it, it's in my office. Come get it. And they arrested him, and evidently they, you know, I don't know what the charges were. I don't know if he's now a felon or not, but he literally did.
2: Vince, how are they calling these cameras public property? I don't get it. They're not asking us if they can use our tax money to buy and install them and set up these network grids. So how does it become public property when the public has little or nothing to say about it?
1: That's correct. What happens is, and people are asking, how did they show up? And there's actually a policeman in a district, and he went to a meeting about these Flock cameras. We're thinking about right. putting them in, and you know, come right. to the meeting. So I went to the meeting, right. and it just seemed like it was going to go nowhere, so he didn't think about it. Next thing he saw was Flock cameras, you know, being installed, and he objected to it. And he said, who approved it? And it seems like, how do you figure out who approved it? Nobody will admit it. And then they finally said, well, it wasn't up for public discussion. It was an administrative decision. So maybe it was the police chief that did it. So he stood up against it, tried to fight it, tried to expose it, talked to the media, and they made his life miserable to the point where he had, no matter what he did, he was wrong. No matter where he went, if he helped someone, he shouldn't have helped them. If he helped them, or if he didn't help them, how come he didn't help them? So he got demerits everywhere he went. They made his life so miserable that he became an elderly caretaker. I mean, that's how much they destroyed him. So fighting City Hall is dangerous. And you know, there are people
2: not
1: who
2: our
1: fight
2: City Hall anymore, for the most part. I agree.
1: You know, your network, RentsRadio.com, is really a wonderful site to learn all kinds of things that just flat out are not taught anywhere else. And I literally at night set our computer to Rents Radio and let it play all night long. It's a great education, and I suggest that all of our students in class right now consider doing the same thing. And even if you're totally asleep, I believe you'll absorb some of it. And what's great about what Jeff does is he runs 3 hours of teaching 5 days a week and then replays it and then replays it and then adds in other broadcasters who are really excellent at what their right. subject.
2: Vincent Finelli and USA Prepared. The information from you is absolutely not duplicated anywhere else on broadcast radio. It's not. You're doing, again, one-of-a-kind work, highly advantageous for all people to listen to. Even if they don't remember it, it'll give them an insight into things that they've never had. I've experienced it listening to some of your things. I didn't know a lot of the things you do. Amazing to find out. So good. And thank you for that. And it does go in, by the way, at low volume. It does go in. But we don't want Mrs. Finelli to file for divorce here. So keep it down.
1: She listens too. Jeff, here's something that I don't think is being talked about, and maybe we should. There are a number of automobile salvage yards that are on fire across the country. Virginia
2: is. This is true. Yeah.
1: Here's my thought. But don't believe me. Don't believe anything I say. A couple of them in Virginia, Texas, Florida, California, and other locations. And I looked them up a couple days ago, and there were seven. I looked them up the next day. They listed that there were seven. And then I looked it up the next day, and there were two. So you can't believe anything. I think they're quashing that information. But here's what my theory is. Remember the railroads back in the 1800s, late 1800s, when they were building the railroads through, across the country?
2: And I was a kid when I used to jump the boxcars. I remember that, yes.
1: Okay, so... some farmers didn't want to sell, and the railroad wanted the land. So they just set fire to the farms, right?
2: I've heard that.
1: Okay. Yeah. And so they'd burn the farms out, and then the farmers would be destitute, and they'd have to sell. So the railroads would buy the land. Well, one theory is that if you think about the land that automobile salvage yards are on, 100% of them have oil that's leaked on it, crankcase engine oil, transmission fluid, differential fluid, power steering fluid, all kinds of toxins on the ground. Doesn't make good farmland. So if you think about where these auto salvage yards are, they're in low value areas of what used to be rural America. And building up around it might be some other businesses. So one theory is the fires are being started to prepare the land for a desperate seller to sell to an individual, an intermediary, for building a data center. That makes perfect sense to me. Yeah. The second win on this for big business, like the automobile manufacturers, is if the auto salvage yards are destroyed, the only location for a lot of parts is the used parts market. So, for example, let's say you have a 2000 era truck. You can get, like you have and I have, and others, you can get brake pads, but there's some other parts that you flat out can't get, like body panels, seats, and other parts that are not made in the aftermarket. So there's only one place to get it. That's the salvage yard. So if the parts are not available because of these fires, you and I and others can't get parts to keep our cars.
2: This is a very big story that has gotten no notification. I've not seen it anywhere. And these are obviously arson fires. Yeah.
1: Your network's carrying it. I know that for a fact. I was there doing it.
2: I haven't run across, I'm saying, one news story on my desktop that I look at all day long that has talked about this for what it is. This is coordinated arson. And they're burning up the spare parts industry. It's trying to. By the way, speaking of our trucks, 1999 to 2003, Chevrolet LS Silverado 1500s. In 2002, Chevrolet came out with a bed, only the bed, the sides, and I believe the tailgate, that they made them from some kind of composite, very dense, strong composite. As in, I don't want to say plastic, but you get the idea. Not even fiberglass, something else. You can look it up. And they only made a few, relatively few of the trucks with these beds. And a person I know has one. And I was looking at the truck, and I kind of wrapped my knuckle on the bed just for fun to see. It was one of those beds. And it was the hardest, we call it plastic fiberglass just for fun. Hardest material I've ever seen. It flexed, though. It flexed. But you couldn't dent it very easily because it would just rebound, come right back. It's a very interesting concept. They only did it for 1 year, I believe. So those are probably hard to find. Just a
1: I'm going to look into it. Yeah, because that body style is plagued in an area that uses salt on the roads, plagued with rust. It's
2: eats them right up
1: around the rear wheel wells. It's a wonderful truck. You know, if you have the V6 or the V8, it just works and works and works. It's not going to win races, but it's going to win durability. It's going to win repairability. It's just an extraordinary vehicle. We've got
2: they're commonly listed for over $30,000 now, with say 100,000 miles on them, low mileage. 1999 to 2003. Vince is right. Go ahead, please.
1: Yeah, mine has. Well, my wife's has 280,000. Doesn't burn any oil. She's got an automatic transmission. Works perfectly. But it's got rust. And you know, I think that's a badge of honor. It's actually a badge of intelligence, because I look at these trucks that are, $100,000, $80,000. They can't be repaired economically. So when they hit 100,000 miles and the transmission fails and they're looking at a $10,000 repair bill just for the transmission, people are giving up. It's so bad, Jeff. There was some flooding in Virginia, Norfolk area, and we had some students out that way. And they said that 2 feet, 3 feet, 4 feet of water, and people were literally driving their new vehicles into the water and then walking away for the insurance money, because they hate their new vehicles so much that it's the only way they can get out of
2: very interesting story.
1: Huh?
2: That's a good one. That's American ingenuity. I like that. You walk in and you pay $120,000 for a pickup truck. You're crazy to begin with, and you're trapped. And they'll end up, the repo business is huge now. But that's an interesting idea. I can see why people do it.
1: Well, okay, so imagine, so you and I have the same model, body style, Chevrolet, Silverado.
2: Yeah,
1: okay?
2: Yeah.
1: I saw in a parking lot, I pulled in, and with my 2001 Silverado, short bed, regular cab. Just two sort of bucket seats. It'd be almost like a bench seat cut in into two seats. Rubber mat, and not very fancy at all. Just real plain Jane. But it's my favorite truck, 5-speed. So it was parked. Brent, sorry, right?
2: Now go ahead.
1: So really quickly, I was looking at my pickup truck, and it was both sides of it were two brand new trucks. My truck looked like one of those mini trucks from maybe the 70s, like a Datsun truck. It was so small compared to these new puffed out monstrosities.
2: No, a pickup truck should not have, by definition, four doors. Sorry, it's not a pickup truck anymore. It's a four-door vehicle.
1: There you go.
2: Four full doors. I have the extended cab. I'd rather not, because it's just me. I can see why, you have a family of two or three. Okay. And I am looking for a rust-free 2002, perhaps, Chevy Silverado with four-wheel drive, regular cab, and automatic. That's hard to find. And I don't want a long bed, short bed only. So that's my.
1: I'll send you a picture of mine, and then you can say, I want one of these, but with an automatic. I've got crank up windows, it just works and works and works.
2: Mine is beautiful. I'll never sell it unless I can find what I want to replace it. 180,000 miles, starts and runs like it's a new truck. Great truck. You're right. Great truck.
1: Yeah, and I think that was Chevy's finest era.
2: Last of the good ones. Yep.
1: Yeah.
2: Yep. I agree. We have to run. If you want to give it another 30 seconds, I can make that happen. Go ahead.
1: Okay. A guy came to our farm to have a tire repaired, and he had a brand new GMC, big puffed out truck.
2: Yeah.
1: It took two of us to get the tire that he wanted to have fixed out of the bed. It's so tall. If you have a flat in a new truck, you're not going to be able to fix it. You're not going to be able to fix it. It's too heavy, too tall. Everything's too hard. I'm serious.
2: I believe you. That's crazy. It's too much. Now, these trucks are just, they've gotten out of control. The people's brains have gotten out of control. USA Prepares Radio, Monday through Friday, 10 to 12 noon Pacific, 12 noon to 2 p.m. Central, with Professor Vincent Fennelli. Don't miss it. Put it on your to-do list and do it. It's a great, every time is a treat, no matter what the subject, because you learn things. I love to learn things. So thank you, sir, for being here, and that was another enjoyable hour, for sure.
1: Thank you, Jeff. Thank you, Todd.
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4: 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The radiation is migrating inland and is moving across the entire country. 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

Ladies and gentlemen, friends and open-minded people, wherever you live across the United States of America, Europe, and the world, this is David Duke, and this is Human Rights Radio. It's actually hard to fathom the evil that exists in the Jewish state of Israel. And it is the Jewish state. They always demand that we say that in preference, in preface to the state of Israel, the Jewish state of Israel. They want to announce that to us every day. But it's amazing, isn't it, that they don't call it the Semitic state of Israel. I wonder why that is. Oh, I got it. It's because they don't happen to call themselves Semites. And they believe themselves to be historically, religiously, and even genetically in the Holy Seed different than Semites. And by the way, that's not because that they're Ashkenazi Jews as compared to Sephardi Jews. Ashkenazi Jews have a degree of Jewish ancestry, no question about that, as do Sephardi Jews, as do Maserati Jews. And over the last few centuries, that separation, that distinction, that Jewish interrelatedness, genetic closeness, has actually been increased dramatically. There's a major article in the New York Times, I've told you about this, and it centers around a cemetery in northern Germany called Erfurt. And in the Erfurt cemetery, Jewish cemetery, they looked at the Jewish burial people there in the cemetery. And interestingly enough, they had a genetic similarity, yes. And they had some similarities to different peoples, like the Canaanite peoples and other peoples in the Middle East and the ancient Judeans in the Middle East. But absolutely, there's no question about it. They were more diverse than current Jewish populations, both Ashkenazi and Sephardic and Mezari. Current Jewish populations around the world, whether you're talking about Ashkenazi Jews in Russia, are Sephardic Jews in Spain, our Middle East or Morocco, our Mezari genes, Jews in the Middle East, and some of these other countries of the Levant, Jews absolutely are more similar today than they were in 800 AD. Of course, that's 1,200 years ago now. And 800 AD, they've been inbreeding very closely. They've had an incredible endogamy, it's called. If a Jew is attracted to Gentile blood, it finds that the looks attractive, the values attractive, the countenance attractive, the different aspects of their personality attractive, or other aspects of it, they absolutely, and they marry a Gentile, they are expelled. They have been expelled for most of that period. There's some intermarriage. That's certainly true. But as far as most Jews are concerned, they're expelled from the gene pool. And the one reason that this was, the reason why they're so genetically related was because when they adopted the Torah, which, by the way, their adoption of Torah ritual, like, for instance, the Torah wants mitzvah baths. These are the purification baths that Jews are building into their homes or their communities. That's because they need to be purified, because anytime they get near a Gentile, breathe Gentile air, they need to be purified because Gentiles are impure. Also, they got impurity problems with women because of certain aspects of their natural procreative activity, menstruation. They look at that as just downright dirty, horrible, whereas Europeans looked at female menstruation as a sign of fertility, which it is, of course, because they knew to associate menstruation a couple weeks after that, when people had intimate relations a couple of years after menstruation,
It often led to a baby being conceived, a child being conceived. Jews are absolutely fixated. They're absolutely obsessed with genetic quality, genetic heritage. And this is a fact. It's not a myth. It's real. It's called the holy seed. It's seed in many places of the Bible, and finally holy seed. And Jewish evolutionary selectivity, our genetic selectivity, has been a very, very powerful theme of Judaism. I mean, there are still many Jews, when their daughter or son marries a Gentile, they put coverings, blankets over the mirrors, because they practice even their child is dead to them. And there was a whole interesting book, a novel that was based on a visit of a Jewish journalist named Irma Kurtz. Irma Kurtz, who, by the way, was the editor of Cosmopolitan magazine later, after she wrote this novel, and it was called The Grand Dragon, when she worked for a newspaper in Great Britain, and she came to interview the Klan members, and she came to New Orleans and interviewed me. And by the way, she made up an incredibly interesting novel, but she showed her father's extreme racism. And she set up a perfect novel to make sure that people discovered, our fellow Jews discovered, that Gentiles were just totally evil. Even they might not appear so evil. Like when she first met me, I didn't appear so evil because I talked decently to her. You know, I spoke reasonably to her, exposing some things like Jewish ethnocentrism, which she could understand. I didn't know this till later when I found out, when I read the book that she wrote. But she writes about her father, who is a very Jewish fella. And she writes in her book how much her father despised and hated Gentiles. And she says in the book, because this is part of the way she wraps her ideology, this is why, part of the way she tries to make the case that Gentiles are really evil. The way she says that in the book is, you know, beware of Jews going out into the high grass of the diaspora. Now, the diaspora is where Jews live outside of Israel, Jewish communities. The high grass of the diaspora would correspond to, for instance, the high grass away from, say, an animal settlements are herd in terms of lions. Watch out. Anytime Jews go into the high grass of the diaspora, they might run into these monsters who want to devour Jewish flesh, destroy Jewish flesh. This is the way that she penned it, by the way, in her book. It was a very revealing book, though, because her father would get worked up into a frenzy when she talked about Gentiles. She talked about a time that she brought a Gentile back to her house, you know, to meet the father, just a friend. It wasn't even a romantic thing she had with her secondary school or whatever as a young girl. And her father got all apoplectic, I should say. He went crazy. My God. And he started ranting and raving how all Gentiles hated Jews. They were dangerous. They all wanted to kill Jews, you know. And he said how he wanted them all dead. And they're all Nazis. And then she writes in the book, she very cleverly sets this up. In the book, she says, well, I was more liberal. I had, you know, I had non-Jewish friends, Christian friends, and so forth. And they seemed nice to me. My father can't be right about these dangerous, horrible Gentiles. And by the way, the idea that all Gentiles are inherent so-called anti-Semites is such a crazy idea. Think about it. Genetically, Gentiles are born to be anti-Semitic. Let me take this for a second. Hello? Okay. Oh, Jill, I can't talk. I'm on my show. You can catch it if you want. Bye. Somebody that was calling
about some other issues, medical issues. But anyway, so back to it. I thought I was a doctor. And I got a doctor's appointment a little later. I'm still dealing with that cancer, but I'm working on it. But anyway, getting back to it. So the issue is she makes this pretty interesting. So she talks about her father hates and warns her about going into the grass of the diaspora. And then finally, she says, well, she's interested in finding out more about these Gentiles and even about these so-called racist Gentiles or anti-Semitic Gentiles. And she wants this. She's fascinated by it. She wants to do a story for, you know, major Jewish newspapers. I think it was News of the World, about the KKK, because there was a lot going on in the news about that time. And so she comes to Mississippi. It's set in the book Mississippi, but it's really Louisiana. It's part of the narrative of a fictional novel, I guess, so she can't get sued. Because it doesn't say directly that it's me that she's talking about and quoting and recounting something that didn't happen. For instance, in the newspaper article, she wrote an extensive article. She talks about interviewing me. She talks about how, you know, what I said in the interview. And she also goes to a Klan rally. But the Klan rally she goes in the book is completely different than the Klan rally she reported on in the paper. In the book, she goes to a Klan rally. It's the weird, the whole thing was weird. But she goes to a Klan rally, and me, the speaker, the Klansman, equates Jews with spiders crossing the room to bite their children, or whatever. Just vicious, vicious stuff, right? As most hateful speech you ever heard in your life. And if that would have been in the speech, she would have loved to, and the Jewish publication she worked for would have loved to put that stuff in the speech to show how evil David Duke is, because the problem they have with David Duke and other people like me, intelligent people, who are not anti-Semites, but certainly are aware of Judaism, and they're certainly aware of Jewishness. They're certainly aware of the Jewish state, the same way that Jews tend to be thinking they're aware of Russian disinformation, or the fact that Russians must be sanctioned, or that Iranians are terrorists, or Palestinians are terrorists. You see, they have the same kind of situation that they develop about other people. It's not anti-Semitism to oppose Jewish genocide in Gaza, and it is genocide, or the mass murder of people, and there's been thousands killed in Iran, thousands of people who are just civilians, but not part of the guard. And the guard of Iran is a much less bloodstained and corrupt and evil and murderous number of people than is the IDF. The IDF has been killing Palestinians and others for decades now, decades, torturing them in their prisons. And yes, torturing them horribly. Raping women, men, little girls, and little boys in their prisons. And who says that? It's not just David Duke, it's B'Tselem, the leading Jewish human rights group in Israel, as well as other international groups that have many Jews involved as well in them. But there are some honest Jews out there, thank goodness, who can share some of these facts with us that literally say, yes, there's, you know, the Save the Children Foundation. It's a worldwide group that tries to protect children. They had a number of articles and investigative articles showing that little girls and boys were being sexually abused in Israeli prisons, chronically abused. Wow. But you're not allowed to know all that. You're not allowed to realize that. You know, everything on October 7th was such a big, giant lie. They said that 40 Jewish, poor little Jewish victims again, four Jewish little babies, four Jewish babies were beheaded. That's pretty evil. And if 40 babies were being beheaded, or four babies, or whatever, that's an evil thing. It's an evil thing if one baby is beheaded, for sure. And it's
evil if children are killed, especially when it's intentional mass murder and where they're bragging about it, like the rabbi that was quoted on the Dore show, you know, the Jimmy Dore show, where he showed an interview with a Jewish lawyer and Jewish activist in Israel saying that a Palestinian life had no value, really. In fact, he said it this way. He said 10 million Palestinian lives were not worth the life of one Jew. Now, today we're going to get back into Zionism and Judaism and explain to you that if you really want to look at it, the supposed objectives of Zionism, and it is based on racism and ethnic cleansing and all the rest of it, but the vicious and vile, they at least the Zionist state pretends to be like, we're a moral army and we're not doing things. Judaism celebrates, and I want you to get this straight in your mind, celebrates mass murder, including of children. And I'll give you this one last example for, I'm going to go back to that incredible interview or this talk with Jeffrey Sachs and what he's talking about in terms of the vile aspects of Judaism, but also Israel. But here's the situation, folks. Judaism actually probably kills more Jews historically, as according to their history that they write in the Old Testament and the Talmud and the Zohar and the Kabbalah and all that, than Gentiles killed Jews. Fellow Jews have done that. Now, that sounds really weird and so forth. They even have the idea that these and I don't, listen, when I say something about the Old Testament and I say something about how they say that God's commanding, or God called Yahweh, the God of the Old Testament, when they say that God is commanding Jews to murder and eat their own children, even to be suffering capture by the enemy and then having starvation, and they're being punished by having to murder and eat their own children, that is pure evil, of course, folks. And I'm not saying that, quote, God is evil. I'm saying this is what the Jewish scribes are saying God wants, because the God that they want to present to the Jewish people is a God that is so murderous and so vile and so evil that you don't dare cross him. And if a scribe tells you that God commands you to kill suckling babies, then you go kill suckling babies along with their mothers. There's another whole section in the Old Testament where the Jews go into the Samaritan. And Samaritans, by the way, were following the Torah too, believe it or not. But somehow the Jews were commanded, allegedly by their Pharisees, by their leaders, by their scribes, to murder, Samaritan men, women, and children, and specifically instructed, supposedly, now this is again the scribes, supposedly instructed to put bayonets into the stomachs and into the wombs of pregnant Samaritan women. But bayonets, you know, that's about the most bloody and evil, I guess, abortion in the world. You get two for the price of one, huh? You get the child, and you get the mother, too, in the most bloody, painful, horrific act you can imagine. Could you imagine that? I said earlier, yes, there is cannibalism in the Old Testament, and it's said to be a punishment by God. What person could possibly come up with that? And what person, whatever, what kind of person would ever murder their own child, their own little girl or boy, to eat their flesh, to eat their bodies?
murders them and eats their bodies. In the Old Testament, these Jewish scribes are writing that, oh, yeah, this is something, and that the Jewish people can be fighting over themselves. They're going to be killing each other practically. They're fighting. They're murdering. I mean, they even talk about Jews promising, you know, to give their own son or daughter if they give their daughter first or son daughter first, and then they, you know, they break the deal. They don't give their daughter, and they go to a Jewish law court in the Jewish community and say, this guy's not giving me a son like he promised. I mean, it's just, it's like some sort of reality TV show that you have to make up in a horror movie. And if you think about the idea that this is written about in the Old Testament, that this is written about as what God commanded and God's punishment that Jews would be fighting over, the most, it says the most demure and quiet woman will be, you know, fighting to be able to eat her own child against her husband or something. I mean, so she gets to eat the child. The ultimate in selfishness, the ultimate in narcissism. And it's no wonder that there's so much child abuse in the Jewish community. There, any Jew can tell you, and the Hasidics have done case after case. And by the way, it's far underreported in the reality of it. And this is admitted because Hasidics are taught that if you expose a man who's raping his own child, his own little girl or boy, that if he's doing that, you cannot report them to police because that's giving people a bad impression of Jews. So it goes unpunished or handled within the Jewish community some way, but it's not handled. This literally happens. So when they talk about this, I don't think it's God purposely starving them and starving the innocent little children of third and fourth generations, as it says. The third and fourth generations, by the way, are only to Gentiles. No, excuse me. It's only to Jews. See, Gentiles, it doesn't matter what generation it is. You can kill them for the first generation, second generation, third generation, tenth generation. And that's exactly what we're going to talk about now before we go to Jeffrey Sachs. So I want to call your attention to the speech of Netanyahu, which he did to the Jewish people of Israel, the Jewish state of Israel, already told them that the Philistines were Amalekites. And every Jew in Israel knows what the Amalekites are. That's the contestable enemy of Jews. They're the evil ones. Everybody's like, it seems like, get to be an Amalekite sometimes, whether it be Persians. Oh, they'll say that that Haman was an Amalekite. Or it could be others as well, right? Now Palestinians are Amalekites, according to Netanyahu. He literally quoted from Samuel, from the Old Testament, where the command was, allegedly, this is what the scribes are saying, that God commanded them to kill every man, woman, child, even suckling baby at their mother's breast, along with their mother, kill them all. And this was to the Amalekites because of something alleged by the Amalekites like 400 years earlier, many generations earlier, right? Oh, 400 years earlier, there was a firefight, and they were mad. They were saying, well, these Amalekites were no good because they attacked the rear of their column or something, yeah? Like Jews never used deceit in warfare. Yeah, right. Let's get all that straight. Listen, I'm not saying all Jews are evil at all, but I'm saying to you the institutions are Jewry. There's 64, maybe 65 genocides that they celebrate in Judaism, celebrate murdering every man, woman, or child. They're included in those are celebrations, for instance, in Chronicles, of taking 32,000 women, children, virgin women, children, and even says that women, children, they're very young. And by the way, by the time a girl was 17, they
they'd be married in the ancient world, especially among Jews. So anybody that's a virgin would be very, very young. They'd be in the Epstein class of victims. And it says in there, 32,000 virgins. You kill everybody, kill all the old grandfathers and grandmothers and brothers and sisters and the women who are husbands of their wives and mothers to their children. And you kill all the little boys and you kill all the women, any young women who have known man by lying with them, married or whatever, who are not virgins. But you save the little virgin children, the babies and the rest of them, you save those for yourself as your booty. What kind of evil is this? It's hard. You can't even believe that level of evil. That's why Jesus said in the temple, he said, you of your father, the devil, and the lust of your father he will do, who's a murderer from the beginning and abode not in truth because there's no truth in him. And he also said, when the Jews said, Jesus quoted them and mocked them. He quoted them and said, you're saying that my father's the same as your father? He said, Jesus says, no, your father's not the same as my father. If your father was my father, you wouldn't be trying to murder me like you're doing right now, picking up stones, rocks to kill me, to stone me. No, your father is not my father. My father is like I am. My father is a God of love, forgiveness. I don't come to kill anybody. I don't come to destroy. Some of his disciples who were Jews, they were thinking that when they were banned for a couple of houses of Samaritans, they asked Jesus, said, well, shouldn't we call up like Elijah did, thunderbolts from God to burn these people, burn these people alive, like was in these later books in the Old Testament. And Jesus got very upset at his followers. He said, you've been with me for so long. He says, have you listened to nothing I've said? I have not come to kill her or anybody. I've not even come to murder sinners or evil people. But I've come to try to get them to turn away from their ways. And I'm not saying that evil people, especially those that try to pervert or exploit or harm the innocent of our society, they should. There's nothing wrong with them being civilly punished for their crimes. But I'm trying to turn people away. I came for the sinners. I came for the people who need salvation. I came to help people, to heal people. I don't come to kill people. I'm not coming to destroy man, but to save man. Wow. It's a completely different message than the Jews of the Old Testament preached. And early Christian leaders and forefathers such as Chrysostom, for instance, of Orthodoxy, and Jerome, the great Catholic saint that gave us the Catholic Bible, and Saint Augustine, and many others, they literally say that if you ever read about carnal things, and you read a lot about that in the Old Testament, don't believe it. If you read this as literal, you're making a big mistake, because this is not going to be literal. Take it figuratively, in other words, symbolically or something, because he says in fact, they literally say in their own writings

0: Rome, other major early figures of Judaism, as well as Martin Luther, Protestant reformist, and Calvin and other Christians, they say, don't you believe it? And even Paul in the New Testament said there's a veil over your eyes, that the God of this world is putting a veil over your eyes. Because, by the way, Jesus' father was the God of a heavenly kingdom, and all children were part of that heavenly kingdom. And anybody that so much as in any way offended a child, that's what it says in the New Testament, that they will not get into the kingdom of God. That's what Jesus says. And said they deserve a millstone around their neck. That's what Jesus says. Well, Yahweh is supposedly ordering, but it's not Yahweh. I don't think it's Yahweh. I don't think it's the true God. I think it's what the scribes are making up. But this comes out of the evil that's in their hearts, and they project their own evil into the God they represent them to worship. Okay, here we come on with Jeffrey Sample.
1: Because you're not allowed to settle occupied territory that needs to be. So thousands of settlers came in, some because they wanted swimming pools and more land, but many others for religious purposes that form this Jewish supremacist idea now that is in
0: government. See, he sometimes says, oh, it's not Jews, and the Jewish religion really isn't like that. But then he starts talking about the Jewish supremacist, which is a religious idea. If anybody that doesn't read the Old Testament with open eyes, and that includes Christians, and Christians got to do that. Like Paul said, it's a veil over your eyes. The only way you can read the Old Testament, understand how you should react to it, is by reading Christ, what Christ says about children, what Christ says about, you know, you shouldn't even hate. Us. It's just unbelievable, this. And the early Christian fathers said the same thing that I'm telling you right now. But this is not what, and here's the fact. People who wrote the Bible and wrote the New Testament as well, they're men. Sometimes they make mistakes. Sometimes they make errors. Sometimes they make mistakes or intentional inspirations for the good and say good things and loving things. And sometimes they say things that are more like whatever nature they are. And there are some people that have a very violent and hateful nature. And they want, you know, the truth is the Messiah the Jews wanted in the Old Testament. By the way, it can be said, and the argument can be made, that the Old Testament presages or predicts Jesus. At the same time, Jews say that, no, that overwhelming, they say the overwhelming evidence that the Old Testament presages a Messiah Jew warrior who brings the sword and conquers the Romans and the Greeks. By the way, that's us. Christianity was essentially accepted by those Romans, by those Greeks. The Christian, what became Christian Europe and the adoption of Christianity were Greeks and Romans. Greeks and Romans are still age old, just like Netanyahu the other day said that how much that Romans are the enemy today, or in other words, Romans, you know, Roman Western civilization, Europeans are the enemy. This is how they view us. And this is not how Jesus views us. Jesus says literally that the kingdom is taken away from you and given to nations producing the fruits of the teachings and the love of Jesus Christ. Let's go on.
1: So this has developed over decades. Final point, sorry to go on, but the final point is that when Netanyahu came in, he had

0: strong American backing and strong American advisors. And the idea was the following. Greater Israel would want a state of armed struggle for self-determination has been recognized repeatedly by the UN General Assembly.
1: And it's recognized by all major moral factors, not only in the Western world, but all over the world. Now, I want you to think about this for a second. So the rules of international relations are that if you're occupying a land, you have no right, no right whatsoever to imprison those people, torture those people, hurt those people, starve those people, anything. You cannot hurt them. You cannot expel them. You cannot practice ethnic cleansing. That is international law. It's the occupier that can't commit violence. But the occupied have a fundamental right to protect themselves and defend themselves. Jews had no right to come to the settlements. America voted against the settlements repeated times before the Jews totally took over America. In the last few decades, the Jews have completely taken over the United States. And that brought us not only the Gaza horrors, which we supported, and the money that went to Israel to kill those innocent people, and that's hundreds of thousands, by the way, but it also brought the Ukraine war, which is even a bigger death toll for white Christians and other Christians, like in Gaza, and other Muslims and other peoples in the Middle East. But at least 1.5 million Ukrainians have died. It's more like close to 2 million now. The cemeteries are full. And it's cost a lot of Russians as well. But you understand, when Jews did this war against Russia, they didn't do it for Ukraine. They did it for their Jewish supremacy, because they hated Russia, because Russia dared to overthrow the Jewish communists that murdered tens of millions of Christians and decent people of all races and religions. Tens of millions. There was never a more criminal or murderous institution than communism. And just like Zionism, and just like Jewishness in the Middle East with the massacres, the Harem massacres, total destruction of whole peoples, kill every man, woman, and child, and make sure you don't mix with them. There's a big thing with the Moabites and the Midianites I talked about yesterday, where they killed 24,000 Jews. And apparently, well, it's alleged that basically Yahweh, who has the power to bring plagues, what he wants, which is biological warfare, and to die of a plague and buying sick and in pain and suffering, and to see your children die like that, or other people die, their parents, or it's horrific torture. It's horrific. So if God brings, you know, germ warfare to you, or a plague or whatever, it's evil. I don't think God does that. I think it is absolutely heretical to say that God does. I think this is the way Jews think, and we know this is the way they think, because literally they also talk about the plagues, not only to their own people, but to other peoples, and they praise that. Oh, that's how we smite the enemy. In Gaza, they were celebrating the guy that was one of the heads of the so-called Security Council of Israel, said, we want there to be a human rights crisis and a human well-being, and we want there to be plagues. We want there to be poisons. We want them to have bad water. We want them to have bad sanitation and diseases, and we want the children to die. Why? Why? Because that serves our purpose in the war. And believe it or not, the fact is, this is not an anti-Semitic myth or a trope, as they like to say. The trope is the Jews, you know, poisoned the wells. That's what they tell you in the ADL. They got it right on their website about how that's a trope, anti-Semitic trope. Well, the top historian of Israel, Benny Morris, did a whole study of this, of the Israeli government under the president and on down. Yeah. President and the entire heads of the military, called Cast Thy Bread, in which they developed pathogens, literally vile bacterial and other kinds of organisms, which murdered people when they simply tried to drink from what should be life-giving water, from the wells they would depend on in that dry countryside that is Palestine. They did this purposely. They not only put biological weapons in the water in the 1940s, and they did it not only in Palestine, but also in Egypt, anywhere that the Palestinians were fleeing to, or other peoples in the Middle East would try to support and defend the Palestinian lives. This was commanded by Ben-Gurion, the president of, head of Israel, the same guy, by the way, who probably ordered the killing of John F. Kennedy. And the evidence, I think, is amazingly powerful. The guy that did the books on the correspondence between Kennedy and Ben-Gurion say, if you want to know who killed Kennedy, just read what's going on between Kennedy and Ben-Gurion. Kennedy says, you're not going to, you know, if you try to pursue nuclear weapons, we will cut you off. You won't get a thing. We will not vote for you. We'll vote against you in every way. We will support sanctions against you. We will bring you down. Don't you dare develop nuclear weapons. And they didn't sign the NPT, and they didn't sign the chemical weapons theory. And we now know why they didn't sign that. And they didn't also sign the Biological Weapons Committee, because back in 1999, even back then, all right, there's a big article written by a Jew and Gentiles as well, and Jewish whistleblowers, just like Vanunu, the whistleblower on the atomic program they had in Israel, that they literally were developing biological warfare and biological pathogens and infectious diseases that could kill in a targeted way against people with certain genetic markers. This is true. This is what they were working on. And there's no evidence they stopped working on it. And it's a horrific thing, but this is what's going on, folks. This is the ultimate evil. I'm telling you, if the National Socialists would have ever worked on that pathogens, by the way, back to the Allies and the German conflict, you know, the Germans are always the evil ones, right? But in the German conflict, for instance, Churchill, you know, that the most wonderful, moral, wonderful person who gave us the Second World War, who agitated for the war, like all these Jews. Like, I can show you British newspapers in the 1934, in 1934, after Hitler was elected, by the way, he had the biggest amount of votes, and he was later, as the biggest party, he was given the chancellorship, which was legal and proper. The headline reads in these British newspapers, quote, Judea declares war. World Jews. Judea declares war on Germany. There was a major book published and promoted and even advertised. They allowed them to advertise in the New York Times and the Washington Post called Germany Must Perish. The first page of it says a dynamic plan, right? Dynamic call for the dismemberment, destruction of the German nation, and the eradication from the earth of all of her people. Murder, mass murder, genocide of 80 million people in Germany or more. 80 million. That was promoted, and it was said to be a great idea in the New York Times, a great idea in the Washington Post, two Jewish publications. Eugene Meyer owned the Post, and, you know, of course, the Sulzberger family, and, I mean, we just can't. Did the New York Times. New York Times had a big story. They couldn't deny it. So when one of their major columnists, if they would have denied it, this would have come out that they were denying it or they were hiding this from the American people. But one of their leading columnists, Christoph, came out with a big article about mass rape of Palestinians. And not just girls and children, but boys. And men. And how these Jews were such sadists and such evil, evil, evil people that they were literally having their dogs I guess, I don't know. It's, you know, I don't know how you train a dog to do that, but dogs have these natural, whatever, these big dogs, right? And they had these dogs raping. It's hard even to say these things publicly. It's unspeakable. You don't want to even talk about these issues around your children, obviously. You can't talk about, you don't want to talk about these things in a grade school, right? Or in public. They do things that are so unspeakable, we can't even talk about it fully. Let's do a little few more things exactly. Before we have to close.
0: Netanyahu and his American advisors said, well, struggle for self-determination. You know, it's all in the rhetoric and the eye of the beholder. But what Netanyahu said...
1: They made a law in Israel just recently, in the last couple of years, that only self-determination can only be for Jews. Gentiles cannot ever even campaign for self-determination of the right to determine their own government, right, and have policies that reflect their interests. I mean, this is unbelievable, but it's true. In fact, they also passed a rule that only essentially, it basically decrees that only Palestinians, because Israel, because of what called the Holocaust, they actually outlawed the death penalty, like almost every European state. Now they've reinstated the death penalty. But essentially, by the law, it's only for Palestinians. The evil never stops.
0: Was very pertinent.
1: And Jeffrey Sachs, not Jeffrey Epstein. Please don't ever tell us about neoconservatives without pointing out the fact, which you point out well in your own articles, but I guess not in mass things like a program like this, that neoconservatism actually is a Jewish movement, just like Israel is a Jewish movement, just like the genocide in Gaza is a Jewish movement, just like the genocide of communism was a Jewish movement, just like the genocide that took place in the selling of addictive drugs by the Sackler family, not the Purdue. It wasn't Purdue's English name, Purdue's. It was Sacklers that owned Purdue that caused the death of millions of people. That's just counting the overdoses. And millions more in China. Britain even went to war because of the corruption of Jews to literally force the Chinese to accept these dope-dealing Jews, these Sassoons, into their country, where they destroyed the very elite. It's like the Talmud says, the best of the Gentile must be killed. Even the best of the Gentiles that are Chinese must be killed. These are the realities, folks. Neoconservatives, he has a whole article how the neoconservatives, the same ones that brought us the Iraq War, which, by the way, killed millions of people totally, millions of people. And we lost 500,000, or the Iraqis did, of their children from sanctions before that. While they're at peace, the children died because there were no medicines. 500,000 admitted by our Jewish Secretary of State. But they don't ever tell you about that because these are evil people and they're hiding the evils that are being done. And Judaism is not a religion of anywhere near a God. If it is a God, it's an evil God. It's not the God who Jesus says his father is. It's not a God of love, and it's not certainly the teachings of Jesus Christ. Oh, man, we're getting the swan song. That means I got about 2 minutes left. But I'll close again. This is the most, what we're learning today and every day is the most important fact that's going on in the world. When they tell you about who's running things, who is these things being done in the purpose of, the interest of, who's doing that, who's behind all this? And then they come up with all these different things. It's not the military-industrial complex, not in any way, shape, or whatsoever. The top 20 of the biggest contributors to Hillary Clinton and Biden and them, and also Donald Trump, the biggest contributors, were Jews. The Jews are only 2% of the population in the United States. Jews, and they weren't military contractors for the most part. They were almost all, in fact, media moguls and, you know, Hollywood producers and media tops and also hedge fund operators, which is a whole other type of thievery and robbery and destruction of humanity. And I'm sure they probably had a few Jewish pornographers and all that. That's also what they promoted. This tiny percentage in the United States, yet they're the kings of porn. We can just go on and on into this evil. We have to stand up to it. We're not trying to hurt people. We know that there's some decent Jews for sure, but the organized power of Jewry, of the Jewish State of Israel and the Jewish organizations, like the Council of Presidents of Major Jewish Organizations, they are evil and doing evil to our country, to the EU, and to the whole world. Let's stand up to them. Go to davidduke.com. Also, you can make a gift by mailing something to us, a gift, at to Box 188, Mandeville, Louisiana, 70470. I love you all. I respect you all. I even respect those Jews, especially those Jews who have stood up openly against this evil called Judaism and Zionism and the Jewish State of Israel, as well as the evils of communism and many other aspects of Jewish power. I love you, and I'll see you again on Monday. Have a great weekend.

0: Welcome to the worldwide broadcast of the Ted and Austin Brower Show, bringing you the latest world news and health research. We're glad you're here today. And boy, oh boy, have you guys taken advantage of our free shipping that we had yesterday?
1: Oh, everybody loved it.
0: Wow, you guys love that when we do that. Man, is that expensive for us.
1: Yeah.
0: But hey, thanks for being here today. We're going to bring you a great show for Friday today. I had to step in here because Austin's kind of stopped up a little bit this morning. He had his Häagen-Dazs.
1: It's a long week, man.
0: He had his Häagen-Dazs fixed last night for dopamine. So
1: I haven't had Häagen-Dazs in a while, and I did last night.
0: That one they had, the Belgian chocolate Häagen-Dazs with
1: Belgian
0: the chips.
1: Dark chocolate.
0: Unbelievable.
1: Fudge.
0: And I haven't had that in years. They used to have that at the BMW dealership.
1: Don't do it.
0: Don't do it. It's an addictive mess.
1: Stay away from it.
0: Oh, by the way, talk about addictive. Medieval diseases have returned to Los Angeles.
1: You're like, how nice.
0: Whoa. What do you mean by this? Hey, they got so many rats in L.A. now because, remember, there's this great, you know, communist town. It says, you know, the highest flea-borne typhus cases were in 2025, 220 diagnoses from typhus.
1: Typhus.
0: That's serious now. That's a bad one, yeah. And they say that the fleas that feed on infected rats and possums and other small mammals carry the bacteria behind the disease to humans. Medieval diseases have hit L.A. Now, here's the deal. I know there's millions of people there. I got that. But the reality is this stuff is pretty doggone contagious and pretty nasty.
1: A lot of it's the sanitation issues because
0: it's the homeless. That's right. That's where they say it's coming from. Now, mind you, when I was in Paris at the beginning of the year and I saw the skid row they had under the bridges there and how many thousands and thousands of tents were set up there, I'm surprised they don't have that. But they were smart there, though. They've got pallets set up for all of the tents so they can wash underneath them. That's kind of disgusting.
1: That's pretty disgusting.
0: I mean, after you have X amount of piles of poop with water hose, it's kind of hard to get it to move. Yeah, have you ever tried that? Have you ever tried to go out the yard in the yard with a water hose and move a pile of dirt? You can do it.
1: Yeah.
0: But boy, does it take a lot of water, and it takes a lot of time. So they may use power washers over there in Paris. I don't know. But L.A. has now got typhus problems, and that's kind of a city that needs to be. Well, they tried to burn it all down a couple of years ago. I guess they haven't finished burning it yet.
1: Yeah.
0: So, but it's interesting. But what's your first health story besides the typhus one?
1: It says how low B12 can mimic signs of aging. This is interesting one here. It says essentially deficiency symptoms of B12, which are now becoming more and more of a problem. D3 and B12 deficiency is like an epidemic now across the country. It says deficiency can mimic signs of normal aging. As a result, it's easy to miss. New preclinical research is now exploring possible reason why B12's role is keeping your mitochondria, the energy factors inside your cells, running properly. It goes into detail. The first study published in the journal Nutrition, researchers reduced B12 availability in mice and examined skeletal muscle, which has high energy demands. The mitochondria worked less efficiently, produced less energy when B12 was low, showing signs of damage to their DNA.
2: I got a comment on this.
1: Yeah, this is a big deal.
0: Yeah, you know, I've got a Corvette. Now, don't judge me. I got it, okay? I drive it on the track fast. I don't drive it fast anywhere else because it's got a drool here. Now, you go to jail with more than 50 miles an hour over speed limit. So you think, well, you wouldn't do that anyhow. Look, if it's a back road in the middle of nowhere in the middle of the night, of course, the lights on that car are awful. Chevrolet doesn't know how to put lights on a car. So you got to be careful overdriving the headlights. But I would drive a little bit faster than the speed limit, probably, maybe, somehow, someplace. Every once in a while.
1: Last time I saw you drive it, it was on the track.
0: But I was on the track. Now, I show you track. I can take it to track 140 miles an hour during the daylight. But the crazy part about it is that, you know, it's got a V8 engine in it. Now, it's normally aspirated to 670 horsepower. The thing's fast. 0 to 60 in a little over 2 seconds, right? Here's the problem. If I pull the plug wire off, it starts knocking. Pull two plug wires off. It'll still run. My gosh, because the rest of the pistons are having to pull the other pistons. And it's a problem when you don't have all of the plug wires hooked up. Mitochondria use B vitamins as the plug wires and the spark plugs to produce energy in the body. And if you don't have sufficient quantities of all the B vitamins that you need that are called essential, then what happens is you start skipping. You start missing shots. Your plug wires aren't hooked up. That's the problem here with the B12 and with other B vitamins. That's why B complex is critical for mitochondrial function. Now, that I made that real simple. You're all mad at me now because you say that's the Z06. No, I don't do that anymore on the road, but I will do it on the track. And it's got those, what do you call those, cup R's on it.
1: Cup 2 R's.
0: I mean, things are sticky. Man, they're slick, man.
1: They're too slick for the street.
0: Got a couple thousand miles on it. And they
1: grew. I know get that many miles out of a cup R.
0: Well, no, but they work great on the track.
1: Oh, yeah.
0: They're not showing any tread. But they
1: never show tread.
0: Well, not tread.
1: There's no tread on.
0: Belts. They don't show any belts.
1: Oh, yeah.
0: So, but they're gooey, though. When they get hot, boy, they handle great. But You don't drive them in the rain. You drive them in the rain, you're not. You better just pull over and park because they're going to 100%
1: get lunch.
0: Go
1: just
0: get
1: go lunch. Yeah.
0: I mean, it doesn't matter where you stop. Just get lunch somewhere.
1: Yeah, it's interesting. It says we know that B12 absorption declines.
0: Or you may never get lunch again. That's how dangerous that thing is.
1: It says B12 absorption declines with age, and mitochondrial dysfunction is a hallmark of aging. So our thought here is that the link between B12 availability and mitochondria in older adults, supplementation might reverse the decline. We're surprised how robust the results were observed. And this is one of the reasons why I always tell you the B12's got to be methylated. The vast majority of people can't process cyanocobalamin.
0: 40%.
1: About 30% absorption rate of cyanocobalamin. And then on top of that, you've got about enormous amount of it where it breaks off, and it's liver toxic from the cyanide. And so that's why B12 injections don't work very well when they're injectable cyanocobalamin. So it's got to be methylated. That's why we have the B12, which he took a handful one day.
2: I took 10.
1: Sleep with B12, yeah.
0: That doesn't hurt you. Just water soluble.
1: Yeah, water soluble. So you won't sleep real good, though, if you take a bunch of it at night.
0: When you
1: can't
0: at night.
1: Because it's the spark plug.
0: Well, you don't take B vitamins at night anyhow.
1: No, keep you up.
0: Especially RB vitamins. You take them in the morning. You don't take them, period, with your breakfast. But no, I took 10 one day. Now, I'm not recommending that you do that, but I remember one day I did that, and I didn't take 10. I took a couple of them. We had my blood tested. My B12 was maxed out.
1: Greater than 1,500.
0: Yeah, now the guy goes, what the heck are you doing? How do you get that much absorption? I said, it's our sublingual.
1: Yeah.
0: He goes, what kind of products are those? I said, well, they're methylated. They absorb. He goes, best I've ever seen. And, you know, it is. And now that's why it's important. Now, if you're not going to take the B12, at least take the B-complex because it's got the B12 in it.
1: Yep.
0: If it's a cost thing. But the B12 is so important for all kinds of stuff.
1: It goes in here. It says it's vital for making myelin, the protective covering around nerves. When you don't get enough B12, myelin is compromised, and nerve fibers can be exposed, leading to numbness and tingling in the hands and feet. If it progresses, it'll lead to degeneration of the spinal column, resulting in loss of balance, poor coordination, difficulty walking. It says fatigue and tiredness are probably the most common symptoms. Brain fog and cognitive changes are
0: quite
1: as common.
0: Yep.
1: Concentration span, sharpness, tingling or pins and needles for fuzzy tongue coordination and walking muscles.
0: Whoa. What's a fuzzy tongue?
1: I don't know. I was going to ask you that, if you could elaborate what a fuzzy tongue is. I figured you'd
0: know. I have. Where's my camera?
1: Well, you like cats.
0: I don't. Cats are great outside. Fuzzy tongue?
1: It's like a cat tongue?
0: I don't know. If you guys know what a fuzzy tongue is, maybe it's got mold all over it. I mean, that sounds fuzzy gross, tongue. Man. I mean, I'll look it up real quick.
1: Fuzzy tongue.
0: Look it up. What's go ahead and finish reading that. This is Friday.
1: It is Friday. You guys enjoy yourselves. It's going to be a good weekend. We had a lot of rain and a lot of heat coming in down here as well. You know, yesterday I covered an article. I'm going to touch base on it very briefly again, though, because this is a really important one. You're starting to see more and more and understand more and more.
0: It's a hairy tongue.
1: A hairy tongue?
0: Fuzzy a tongue that looks like it's hairy can have various causes, such as certain medications, not brushing your teeth well. Hey, brush your teeth. Treatment, and use fluoride-free toothpaste. Treatment can depend on the cause. Hairy tongue is a common name given to fuzzy tongue that causes your tongue to look hairy. This is some really
1: sick. That's a B12 deficiency?
0: Oh, my gosh, it's nasty.
1: Yeah,
0: hairy tongue results when your tongue did not shed as they should. Okay, with people with hairy tongue, this is just... I'm not going to talk about this.
1: We're going to go to your article. Yeah. I didn't know you were going to go down that rabbit hole.
0: I didn't know. I was either. That's awful. It's nasty.
1: Well, one thing I was talking about one of my friends the other day is this younger generation now. It seems to be this common occurrence that they just can't seem to get anything done. They can't seem to achieve anything. It's been quite embarrassing. I've watched it. You know, all these younger kids and
0: because,
1: late teenagers.
0: Because they're all gay.
1: What? What's it going to say that?
0: Well,
1: it's a possibility, but I don't think that's the reason why
0: now, stop for a second, okay? Here's the thing. You're a boy. You're a girl. You don't know what to do. We talked about this on yesterday's show. We gave you a statistic on this. It's horrible. And you know, the ones that aren't gay are married, and the ones that are gay are just kind of messed up. It's like my buddy Sean told me, Pastor Sean, he goes, here's the problem. He said, especially if you raise a kid in church, they got to either dig in or dig out. They got to either repent for what they're doing or they've got to dig into it and make themselves more gay. And the sad part about it is that, you know, a lot of people get the same way. You can't tell me I can't use drugs. I'll use drugs if I want. I'm not telling you can't use drugs. I'm telling you got choices and consequences. We did a whole show on this. And the problem with it is once you become unstable in your thinking, the Bible says a double-minded man is unstable in all that he does. Doesn't it say that, Austin?
1: That's exactly right.
0: You know, and so what happens is these kids are double-minded. Am I a boy? Am I a girl? Do I like girls? Do I like boys? What am I doing here? And, you know, should I stay in school? Should I not stay in school? And pretty soon, their parents are enabling all this junk and all this behavior in many cases. And that child is so disillusioned and so confused by the time they're 18, 19, 21 years old, they're doing exactly what Austin said they're doing. They're not allowing themselves to progress past that. It's arrested development.
1: Arrested development and this ultra-processed food and massive dosages in young kids now is being linked to that.
0: And arrested brain
1: essentially,
0: development.
1: Essentially, that's basically a simplistic way of putting it. It's arrested development. Because I told you guys yesterday, 10% of increase in cumulative ultra-processed food consumption is linked to nearly 2% smaller subcortical brain regions every 10%. Meaning these kids are starting 80, 90% of their food is all ultra-processed food. They're making themselves retarded. Realistically.
0: Can you say the word retarded?
1: I can't.
0: That's really wrong.
1: I did.
0: Mentally incompetent? Mentally deficient?
1: Gay's
0: just gay, man.
1: I figured you were going to say the F word.
0: I didn't say it that time. That's what you always... I never try to say that word.
1: I don't say faggot at all. Not very often.
0: Well, that's from Jesse Ventura in that movie Predator.
1: Yeah. Anyways.
0: What do you call him? They wanted some chaw, and they didn't want to give them
1: slack-jawed faggots.
0: He said that,
1: here.
0: Didn't he? Now, that's what Justin Fisher said. We're not saying that. We're quoting that movie.
1: I'm not picking on anybody in particular. I'm just saying.
0: And by the way, somebody's sexual preference, that's their call. Whatever.
1: I really don't care. I'm just making fun of everybody today. I'm equal opportunity offender on this Friday.
0: I've got a funny story next.
1: Right. We'll tie back to this, and then I'll get to your story.
0: Well, thank you.
1: You're welcome. It says size of subcortical brain regions basically is 2% smaller for every 10% cumulative UPF. Amygdala, thalamus govern reward, emotion, motivation. This is the big part right here that I want you guys to see on camera for. The reason why this is such a big problem is because when you start taking kids at young age, 1, 2, 3 years old, and they start eating all this ultra-processed food throughout their entire upbringing, you're going to have a decrease in all these brain areas of the body. And so what happens is when it gets like that, you've got to understand that the brain, the body, the motivation, the child isn't going to be, like it says right here, motivation, drive, goals. They're dissolving. Tie that in with you know, all the aspects of social media and all the other distractions. You end up with a generation that's pretty doggone lazy.
0: And stupid.
1: It's stupid.
0: I hate to say it, but they are. Now, there's another problem with kids, too, sometimes. And it's something that you can't do much about. And it's kind of like they're contrary. You tell them to work out, they don't want to work out. You tell them to eat clean, they don't want to eat clean. You tell them to date girls, they want to date boys.
1: I don't know about that one.
0: No.
1: I was pretty doggone contrary, and I was very difficult to deal with when I was younger.
0: I'm just telling you the extreme level of this.
1: That wasn't a problem.
0: No. You tell them to do good in school, they don't want to do good in school, okay? Every time you say something to them, they're mad. You don't tell me what to do. I'll do whatever I want to do, whatever I want to do. You don't say nothing to me. And all of a sudden you go, well, you know, here's the problem. You know, you're going to kind of ruin your life if you're not careful. And so you see this stuff all the time. All of a sudden the kids, you know, 13, 14 years old, they're 4 feet tall because they don't want to eat. And you're like, okay, what do you do now? Well, you're a parent. So what do you do? If that child experiences what's called epithelial closure, which is the closure of the long bones, like the femur, they can't grow anymore. So now the kid will be 4 feet tall the rest of his life because he decided not to eat. You know, malnutrition is a primary cause of people being short, not being very tall. In many cases, in developing countries, they can't eat because they don't have any food. Or they become obese, but that doesn't call the stunning of the growth. The biggest problem that you have, though, is these children who are just contrary. And then every time you try to tell them something, they want to argue. I got a feeling a lot of these kids will quit doing that once the parents both die. A lot of them just do it to piss off the dad or piss off the mom.
1: See, I think the problem is the younger generation. I don't even think they're getting defiant anymore. I think they're just getting lazy. They don't want to do anything.
0: Oh, by the way, this is a good story. Now, the Daily Mail tried to spin it bad. And it says, the humiliating reason Pete Hegseth's wife never leaves his side, and it's rattling the Pentagon. Wait a minute. No, this is a story. Trading in his media bad boy reputation for full-fledged political partnership, Defense Secretary Pete Hegseth now brings his wife virtually everywhere. Reports indicate Jennifer Hegseth has become his most influential advisor, interviewing prospective staff, shaping public appearances and department videos, and even sitting in on press interviews. According to one insider who spoke to the New York Times, the 49-year-old remains ever present at her husband's side for a specific reason. The defense secretary, who has repeatedly been accused of abusing alcohol in the past, counts on her to keep him out of trouble. Now, let's stop for a second.
1: Why are they saying this like it's a derogatory thing?
0: No.
1: That she goes with him and helps him.
0: That's exactly why I brought the story.
1: Yeah, wait, I mean, I'm...
0: This is how the Daily Mail and the world spins this, okay? Let me explain something to you. Men have a left brain, Women have a right brain. You put them together as a couple, they become one flesh, they become one brain that actually works. They can accomplish all kinds of things in their life. If this woman is supporting her husband and saying, hey, look, just kind of keep it clean
1: here.
0: She's
1: trying to keep him sober. I mean, that's not a negative thing on there.
0: To me, this tells me how good their marriage is. He says there's two J's in his wife, Jesus and his life, Jesus and his wife, two J's. And I find that absolutely amazing, and my hat's off to you. Because you know what your limitations are. You know where you need the help, and you're willing to take and accept this. Now, I love these kind of stories, but the Daily Mail had to say the humiliating reason.
1: Because his wife stays with him all the time. I see some. That was this title, yeah.
0: The humiliating reason. And to me, it's the enabling. It's the empowering reason. It's a great reason that he's got a great marriage with a great wife. Now, you can say what you want to say about this, but I'm telling you. Now, I'm not saying his wife should be nagging him and slapping him upside the head and all the other kind of stuff. That's nonsense, okay? But she keeps him accountable. Yeah. And there's absolutely nothing wrong with this. And you say, well, she can't be telling me what to do. Look, if you're going out and getting drunk every night, somebody needs to tell you what to do.
1: There you go.
0: You might as well let it be your wife.
1: Yeah.
0: As long as she's not nagging at you. Now, Sharon did something interesting. I'm going to say something about my wonderful wife that, you know, passed away starting 5 years now. She would never nag me about stuff. She would pray about it and allow the Holy Spirit to convict me. And she'd mention it to me briefly, but she wouldn't continually harp on it. She wouldn't do that. And gradually, the Holy Spirit would convict me. I'd say, you know, Sharon, you were right. I shouldn't do that. And it was nothing. I never had a problem with alcohol or that kind of stuff. But sometimes I'd be a little too abrasive.
1: Oh, is that so? You know, too abrasive.
0: I mean, I'm over 50 now. Austin and I are brothers. When I was like 28, 30 years old, she'd say, oh, man, Ted. And you know, I remember what Dan Kennedy said. He said, if you don't have at least three conflicts a day in business, you ain't growing.
1: Yeah, there you go.
0: And I thought to myself,
1: you used to tell me that when I was younger, and I was like, oh, it can't be like that. Now, growing a company, you're going to deal with conflict every
0: day. Because you're constantly dealing with shippers and suppliers and people who lie about what they tell you.
1: Customers.
0: We
1: got great customers, but I always get some of those customers. You know, they just, I bought a bottle of multiple from you 4 years ago. Now I don't like what you said on the show, and I'm leaving you a bad review. Really? You're that petty? And you know who you are I'm talking to right now. If you're going to be petty, at least continue to support the show while you're being petty. I can deal with that. But when you haven't bought anything since 2022, and you're mad about another comment that he says or I say, dude, just send me an email if you want to. That way I can just delete it. But don't leave a review. That's petty, bro. So petty.
0: Give me the middle camera, Rich. Here's the thing. I'm going to say it to you this way, and maybe it'll make more sense. If we censor ourselves to the point that we can't say anything, you're not going to watch the show anymore. Because it's the controversy plus the entertainment factor of what are they going to say next that makes the numbers on the show grow. If we just sit here and go, if I read to you from a medical, and I got a friend of mine who does this, absolute worst radio show I've ever heard in my whole life.
1: It's boring.
0: No, it's unbelievable. He will pick up a medical journal. Well, today's study is from the Journal of the American Scientific Academy, January the 2nd, 1976. Here's what it says.
1: He's not exaggerating either.
0: He has no numbers. He's been doing this for 20 years, and he claims to have all this and done all this. He just lies about everything. Nobody listens to him. And the sad part about it is that if that's what you want, go listen to his show. But if you want to be pushed to the edge of your seat and go, I can't believe Ted said that, or I can't believe Austin said that, I can't believe Austin ate Haagen-Dazs last night.
1: I did, and it was really good, and I regret it today. My finger's sore. I don't know why. Joint soreness.
0: This camera over here, Rich.
1: I need some turmeric.
0: Here's the thing, and I get so frustrated with this. If you sit here and you try to adjust my halo, all right, there ain't no halo to adjust. I mean, I'm a sinner saved by grace through the blood of our Lord Jesus Christ, just like you are. You know, I mean, I continually repent for the sins that I could do every Sunday in church. I do communion every Sunday. I'm not perfect, and neither are you. And by the way, there is a God. I'm not God, and neither are you, too. That's what grace is, and it does that for us. But we try to make this show, because before we were pretty stale on the show. We did where we were, and because we were trying to just keep it with the news.
1: For yourself, stale. I'm a piece of bread over here.
0: And what happened is I thought, okay, we got to take it up to another notch, especially when we went on video. Because you got to realize that, you know, we've got a pretty good synergy between us. And, you know, we're like best friends, and he's my son, and I'm his dad, and now we're brothers, I guess. I don't know what we are anymore. But the thing is, just really don't. But the reality is that, you know, if we can't make the show entertaining that you want to listen to it, and so that means every once in a while we're going to say something's going to make you mad. But guess what? Don't make it so you're so mad at us. You say, I'll never support this show again. But then continue watching the show.
1: Or send me a petty review on the product. About the show content. That just got under my skin the other day. I deleted it.
0: Or tell me that my wife is gone now and somebody needs to come back and buffer me.
1: Well, you've been known to be abrasive.
0: No, she even said that. But I'll say one thing. Sharon always listens to the show every day. She never commented on me being abrasive. She said, great show today. Because number one, you got to entertain. Number two, you've got to inform. And number three, you got to tell people to support Health Masters, because without those three in combination like that, the show doesn't work and you can't monetize it and you can't pay the bills.
1: Everybody sure supported us yesterday. You guys ran up my shipping bill through the roof. I was like, golly, I thought y'all were going to take the ship, you know, VIP, grab a couple orders. Everybody wanted free shipping yesterday.
0: Well, you know why, though.
1: Because it was a lot of our California customers, which I love y'all. But, man, next day to California, y'all ate me alive last night.
0: But remember, though, a lot of them missed out on it 2 months ago.
1: I know. Well, that's why I did it. I had a lot of customers that emailed me that were good customer supporters. I appreciate you guys. And you guys were like, hey, we kind of wanted to do that. We missed it. We saw it on the show a week later. And I thought, you know what, it's August, everybody's back in school now, everybody's starting to get back on track, nobody's traveling as much as they were anymore. For some odd reason, everybody still seems to be descending on Florida, though. I mean, I was on the interstate the other day, it's like 2 in the afternoon.
0: That's awful, man. It's a little Orlando.
1: I mean, it's bumper to bumper doing 55, 60 the whole way to Tampa. I'm like, where are all these people from? Where's everybody going? Does nobody have a job anymore? I don't know where everybody does for income around here. It seems to be just sitting around. It's like every restaurant's full, every road's full, but nobody can seem to figure out what anybody does. I feel like it's becoming Miami up here. Everybody's an influencer.
0: Oh, by the way,
1: a realtor.
0: I got a funny story. It's sort of funny.
1: What's your funny
0: story? It's a little hat story.
1: Oh, I forgot my little hat today. I was going to bring it with me.
0: Developing. You know, we need to get little hats. We do a little hat, so we need to put the little hat on.
1: Dude, boy, we're going to get banned. You're going to get banned on YouTube. Yes, absolutely.
0: Rabbi Shmuley calls for Israel to kill Tucker Carlson and Candace Owens. And
1: kill?
0: Incitement to murder is a crime, right?
1: Yeah.
0: He's surely going to get arrested, right?
1: No.
0: Probably
1: he's
0: no.
1: A little hat. They don't get arrested.
0: You know, and
1: so apparently they're above the law, according to Trump.
0: So there's some guy.
1: don't do it.
0: One of the comments is from a guy named Faggins. Am I making this up?
1: Fit food.
0: Look at the first comment. What's his name? Don't mention his first name. What's his last name?
1: Where's it? Oh,
0: it's Faggins, right?
1: What is it? Israel. We didn't kill Charlie Kirk.
0: Israel didn't kill
1: also
0: Charlie
1: Israel.
0: Kirk.
1: Also Israel. We need to kill Candace
0: but,
1: Owens.
0: But we need to go after Candace Owens.
1: Oh, my God.
0: Okay. So that's crazy to me that this guy's saying this. And, you know, we're really careful. We tell you, you know, not even the do things to mess up flock cameras because you don't want to go to jail. And, you know, if you get...
1: Well, I told her about that. Yeah, absolutely.
0: Don't be doing that.
1: Never recommend anybody using any high-powered
0: So it's crazy to me that these guys come out and say stuff like that. And if they kill Charlie, you know, but now they're saying that, you know, that Tucker Carlson's on Ozempic because he's got kind of a gone
1: Ozempic
0: appearance, whatever it is. And the crazy part is that, you know, he's lost a bunch of weight. He's looking real kind of gone. And in fact, it made Daily Mail. The crazy part about that is, you know, if he wants to kill himself, you know, they taking drugs with that type of weight loss thing, he could do that. But he's had guys on the show that have talked about how bad it is. And the truth is, it paralyzes the digestive system, thus you can't digest food with Gila monster venom, same compound. They manufacture it. Now, if you want to get bit by a giant lizard, it needs to have a bullet in its head anyhow, and you want to be getting Gila monster venom injected into you, I don't know why you'd want to do that. And now they're finding out when you paralyze your intestinal tract, you don't digest food. Imagine that. And you start losing muscle weight unbelievably fast because you're starving to death. And you say, oh, I've lost 150 pounds. And so you don't want to do that, in my opinion. By the way, another influencer has basically died. This girl had plastic surgery and died after plastic surgery. She had a tummy tuck. She had a breast surgery, and she had liposuction all at the same time.
1: How old was she?
0: 32
1: God,
0: years
1: that's
0: old.
1: A lot of surgery, 32.
0: 33, yeah. And so she was under surgery for a minute. And I've seen people do this for and survive it. But I tell you what.
1: It's too much surgery,
0: you
1: man.
0: Put your body through that much trauma, yeah. That long under anesthesia, that much blood loss, that much fat loss, that much tissue loss. that much trauma to the body. Because remember, when you go and have breast augmentation done, they're cutting you open two sides and they're inserting something into you.
1: Well, especially lipos, actually, people don't realize. Especially
0: you die from lipo too.
1: Lipo, yes, it's very hard. The body will go into shock.
0: Mm-hmm.
1: That's one of the biggest issues they talk about it with a lot of the social media influencers now. Is these girls? They're all trying to have that Instagram look because they want to be like every other escort on Instagram.
0: What did I say?
1: Ooh, doggy. That's not my problem. That's a you problem. This is the entire world now with social media, and they want to emulate all these girls that are basically just high-paid escorts. They think that's cool. Yeah. Whatever. That's your world, not mine.
0: OnlyFans, baby.
1: No, stupid. It's nauseating what's done to the younger generation. The problem is a lot of these girls, I've heard of girls in their early 20s getting multiple surgeries done.
0: And they get what's called, I guess, something called the Brazilian butt lift where they put implants in the butt.
1: Dude, it's a glute muscle. Do squats. Don't be lazy. You know what I mean? Like,
0: do walking lunges.
1: Walking lunges. Do squats. This is embarrassing now. And the problem is a lot of these girls, when they do this at a young age, they don't realize, A, how invasive it's going to be on them in the future, and B, how addictive they start going to it, because they constantly want to go for this look that's unachievable. Because remember, you're trying to emulate something that doesn't exist. Instagram's not real. Just about every photo of every person on there, primarily in that world, is edited, modified, filtered
0: and only
1: 20 different ways.
0: OnlyFans now has got a whole bunch of AI generated models on it.
1: That's not real. That boggles my mind. I still don't. That concept.
0: Well, if you look close at it, it'll tell you that this.
1: Well, I get it. I understand it's there. It's just like that. There's actually a market for that. AI.
0: Well, what they do? Okay, here's what they do. And I've never looked at one of these. I've never looked at. You know the what's it called? Slipped my mind.
1: OnlyFans.
0: Oh yeah, I never looked at that.
1: If you paid for OnlyFans, you're a cuck, dude. I mean, like, if you're a man, you're a grown man, and you're paying girls online, like that's.
0: It's kind of sad. But here's the thing. If it's fake, and it's, well, here's what they do. They take a person who looks really great. They emulate what she looks like, and they tweak her with AI. And now, in their mind, they make her look perfect. Now, a lot of these guys are from China that do this. They're not even real. They're not even girls.
1: They're dudes.
0: No, they came out the other day.
1: I saw that.
0: He had hundreds of thousands of followers making all this money. Paid his way through medical school.
1: It's a dude. Yeah.
0: He's a dude. And he's got OnlyFans money coming in because he's got a fake girl that's talking to guys that's basically stripping.
1: What a world.
0: No, I mean,
1: 2026.
0: Crazy,
1: you gotta just think, if you would have told everybody this in the 90s, that we'd be dealing with this now, everybody would think you're nuts.
0: Oh, by the way, here's another thing we've told you about. The FBI has now seized Eric Stallwell's telephone and computer going through Air California Airport Security through TSA.
1: Be cautious of TSA. Be careful what you bring with you when you go into a plane.
0: You know, the FBI was kind of involved with all this stuff. And, you know, you kind of think to yourself, you know, he was accused of rape because some girl got drunk and had sex with him. And now she said he raped her. Now, I'm not going to make any comment on that because it's going to get a lot of you really mad. But the point is this, you know, if a girl really gets drunk, I mean, drunk, she's blackout drunk. And then she kind of crawls up to the hotel room with you. And then she comes out later, he raped me. Well, why didn't you just not drink to start with? I'm asking that question. Don't judge me for this. I'm not saying he didn't rape her. I'm just saying, why do you want to put yourself in a situation to be administered that much alcohol or a date rape drug? Why don't you just think about what you're doing? I had a friend of mine call me up one night. Couldn't get in touch with me. Finally, I looked at my telephone the next morning at 7 o'clock, and I got like 10 phone calls from him and his wife. I'm like, what the heck, man? Is they calling me up at 3 in the morning for? Their daughter had gone missing. He also knows who I'm talking about. And he wanted to know, because my daughter's friends with his daughter, if she was hanging out with my daughter, which I wouldn't know because my daughter didn't live with me anymore. And I said, I don't know. I'll make some phone calls. Well, then later they found out she was in the hospital. And some guys had given her a date rape drug. And she didn't feel good. She's about to pass out. She went into the bathroom, the women's bathroom, collapsed, went unconscious, and vomited all over the floor on top of herself, almost aspirated it, almost died, had to be hospitalized. And my buddy called me up. Next morning, he goes, I'm going over. I'm killing this dude. He said this. And now, by the way, when this guy said he'd kill you, you need to buy a casket.
1: Yeah.
0: This guy was a hot-tempered, doggone Irish man.
1: Big old boy.
0: About 6'5", about 280 pounds, with a grip that could crush concrete.
1: Strongest handshake I've ever – no man has ever had that hard of a handshake before. I got a hard grip. I mean, I'm strong. You don't get a handshake.
0: I shook his hand one time. That was enough. I told him after that, you hurt me. I'm done. And I thought, and he said, I'm killing him. I said, whoa. Nobody raped her. She got in the hospital.
1: Yeah.
0: He goes, well, he was going to rape her. I said, going to rape her and raping her is two different things. I said, why was she there? Why was she taking drinks? Why was she involved with this to start with? Well, I don't know. I said, let's think through it for a second. You got to, now if you go and you go talk to him, why don't you shake his hand?
1: That's all you got
0: to
1: do.
0: I said, but you don't need to kill him. So he didn't kill him. But the reality was, is that she ended up in the hospital, you know, almost dead, with date rape drug, almost aspirated vomit, laying on the bathroom floor puking. Okay. Here's the question I have to ask you. And I'm not saying this guy's not involved in all this stuff. What I'm saying is this. Don't put yourself in that situation. Or let's do it this way. What am I doing?
1: Yeah.
0: What's it doing to me? And is that okay? Are you really going to go out with a bunch of friends and get them to give you drinks that you don't know what they put in the drinks?
1: There you go.
0: I had another friend of mine. He had a daughter. Went to a concert, one of those rave things. And they gave her and her boyfriend a joint to smoke that was laced with something. Man, both of them, boom, unconscious, on the floor, almost dead, within minutes. Don't go to concerts. Don't go to places and take drugs from people.
1: My gosh, don't smoke something that somebody hands you at a concert. I mean,
0: they may be trying to kill you.
1: Yeah, dude. I mean, you think that's like normal 101, don't do it. But gosh, you, kids, like, remember I said earlier, the brain development of a lot of younger generations now is disturbing to me. They don't listen to anything. They don't really make any concrete, rational thoughts. My gosh. But you're right. Anyways, changing gears on this. I'm going to switch gears. This is something to be careful of. It says it's getting worse and worse now. It says, did you know most grocery store chicken is soaked in numerous chemicals banned in almost every other country?
0: And it's also soaked in bleach.
1: Yep. U.S. regulators don't require chicken processors to tell consumers if they use chemical washes or antimicrobial treatments. Industry-produced chicken is often soaked in chemical baths, including chlorine. In Europe.
0: I talked to John Parvin about this. By the way, though, I'll say something about salmonella and the rest of that stuff. Chlorine kills it. So if you're going to cook this kind of chicken, you darn sure make sure you wash it off. Really well. Underwater.
1: Here's the problem now that's occurring more and more. Now, this isn't very common with organic, but they're saying that many conventional chickens, they have also injected them with water, salt, and phosphates to increase the weight by up to 15%.
0: That's right.
1: And, you know, I was at Sam's years back, a while back ago, and I remember that these chickens, it was like $3.99 a pound or something for chicken breast. It's unbelievably cheap.
0: Plump.
1: And there were these giant, I mean, you couldn't even possibly make a chicken breast this big. I mean, they had to have so many steroids on it, and then they had to inject it with so much stuff. And I mean, it was just, it looked so bloated.
0: Like a turkey.
1: Yeah, it was just bloated meat tissue. And so be really cautious of that stuff. Make sure if you're getting chickens, get certified organic and get them without being – make sure you wash them.
0: You know, years ago we ordered organic chicken and it came in. We ordered 100 pounds of it. This was many years ago, and it was super slimy.
1: Yeah.
0: And we called the manufacturer. I said, we don't use bleach.
1: Yeah.
0: They said that to him. We don't use bleach. So you got to clean it. I'm like, ugh, it's nasty. We can't sell this. I mean, nobody wants this. And that's the problem with consumers, isn't it? Nobody wants a slimy chicken.
1: With salmonella all over it.
0: Yeah, it sounds kind of nasty. So if you're going to do this or you're going to eat this stuff, you make sure you clean it before you eat it. Really, really important.
1: The biggest question, though, is that U.S. poultry is clean with chlorine, but it's not prevented in the United EU.
0: They're using something else, too, because nobody wants slimy chickens.
1: I'm just saying. They said, you know, chlorine chicken.
0: So here it is. Whether it's chlorine or chemical cousins, right, that's probably used over there in Europe. Conventional chicken processing is caught in a cycle of chemical dependence. It's not just about what's being sprayed on your dinner. It's about why these treatments are deemed necessary in the first place. Well, I'll tell you why they're deemed necessary in case you don't have any background on slaughtering animals. You kill these things, you know, you get poop everywhere, Austin.
1: Well, it increases length of time as far as for transport. If you have chickens in the house and you're slaughtering them, as long as you keep everything pretty clean, you're good. The problem is all the stuff is transferred. And gets,
0: it starts growing.
1: It starts growing, right. Sometimes it's not kept cool enough. So you got to be careful of all that. But just use caution when you're eating a lot of this stuff and stay away from, especially if it looks unbelievably overplump with way too much water to it, that then you're just eating just junk the whole time.
0: Oh, by the way, here's an interesting article. He hacked Epstein's files, and then he went into hiding because he knew the truth. Whoa. On Friday, I spoke on the panel of the hackers on planet Earth, whoever they are. Actually, there's a name for them. They call them HOPE. Hackers on Planet Earth conference. I didn't know they had something like that. Entitled Leaking and Investigating Epstein Files, alongside a hacker who breached the Yahoo inbox of Jeffrey Epstein. Yet this hacker, who's been hiding ever since, was not there in person. In fact, he didn't even appear on video call or to speak. Instead, he sent encrypted messages to the panel's moderator to read aloud to the audience.

0: this is sick that we have an entire group of people that are doing this, and they're doing behavior that's absolutely and totally illegal and criminal. So this guy's hiding now. And, you know, again, a lot of this is because of culpability. And a lot of it's because people can't really, you know, give hearsay evidence. But when they see the files, they see the stuff, and they read it themselves, they've got proof of it. So they can go into the doggone thing in court, and they can testify. And I remember I had some friends of mine in Europe, and they had gotten a copy of these hacked Jeffrey email files. I mean, they were all of them. And they were telling me what they said. I said, whoa, I don't want to hear this. Don't want to know. I don't want to know. Whatever this release of the poet, all I want to know. I don't want to know the rest of it, because it's too dark and too sick to even talk about, even on this show. So this is some crazy. But you think about it. Over 1,000 girls went to the Epstein Island. Where are they? A few dozen have been identified. Where are the rest of them? He had a temple on his island. Did he have a sacrificial altar there? I'm not going to go there today. That's going to be too
1: dark. I got a R.D. Wainer question. I try to answer you guys' questions on the shows. You guys like when I do that. He said, what's the supplement name you said the other day to stack with Testo Plus to maintain healthy male hormone support? That's a DIM dimension. That helps maintain healthy estrogen levels in men and in women. That's a really, really important product. I'll pull it up here. If you're maintaining healthy testosterone.
0: I'm going to start taking that. I think that's good. Great. Well, it's an antagonistic thing to estrogen.
1: If you want to get your testosterone high, you can't have extremely high levels of estrogen. Plus, men aren't designed to have high levels of estrogen. And you always get some level of testosterone conversion into estrogen when it starts getting higher. So you want to make sure you maintain healthy estrogen levels with the DIM. Really, really good formula. We have a really, it's actually a really strong
0: formula. Helps support healthy hormones.
1: Yep.
0: Balanced.
1: It's got turmeric in it. It's got 150 milligrams of DIM. That's per 2 capsules. And so a lot of times, like my recommended dosage, I usually take 4 capsules every day of it. So I know some guys that have tried to get their estrogen down, they take more. They take up to like 8 a day. I'm not giving you that recommendation. I'm saying that's what they have done. Right. But that's usually for a short period of time, too. You run that for like a week if you're trying to get under control. And like I said, you take it with like Testo Plus, you take it with Tribulus, you take it with Tongat, Alex Stacks, or with anything, especially for guys that are really trying to up their testosterone. So, yes, there's your answer to that question.
0: Oh, by the way, the Odyssey movie has now crashed through $1.3 billion globally.
1: Jeez.
0: It's the largest R-rated movie ever in the history of Hollywood.
1: Wait, so it's a tranny out of it.
0: Was in it, but minimal thing.
1: That got so much blowback. They did 8 screenings on that show. They must have gone in and revised that. I mean, but
0: think about it for a second.
1: Long movie.
0: No, think about it for a second. And I'm not saying they did it this way. I want to get maximum exposure on this movie. I'm going to tell everybody there's a tranny in it. There was never a tranny in it. Not a leading role. And it was never playing the role of Achilles. Never.
1: No.
0: Now, I'm not saying that's what happened.
1: From a marketing standpoint,
0: everybody riled up.
1: Well, here's the thing. Everybody that's pro-tranny was like, yes, it's a win for us trannies. And then everybody that wasn't about it was like, I can't believe they're doing this to Odyssey. I can't believe they're going to do this.
0: But the point is everybody talked about it, though.
1: That's the point. It didn't matter what they say as far, especially in the media
0: industry.
1: It
0: doesn't matter if it's good news or bad news. As long as people talk about you and don't forget about you.
1: And the movie blew up.
0: And it blew up.
1: We even talked about it. It was well done.
0: If that was the marketing ploy...
1: Kudos on that.
0: Kudos on it. By the way, the new Spider-Man, which, by the way, I don't like the jumping from the demon to the demon to the demon. I got an email on that the other day.
1: Somebody else hit me. Why is Ted promoting Spider-Man?
0: I'm not promoting Spider-Man.
1: I haven't even seen the movie. I didn't even know there's a new Spider-Man
0: It's over $2 billion. Okay, now I met Spider-Man. What's his name again? I don't remember.
1: The little kid?
0: Yeah, I got a picture of him with me and Sharon. He's a really nice guy. And it wasn't that I was promoting it. It's just Hollywood finally got something that wasn't a bunch of gay mess. And I don't like demons jumping from person to person to person. Okay, I got that. I understand what possession is very, very real. I got that. And it really didn't. And it said it might be demonic. I thought it was a very well acted movie. And I'm not saying that I'm endorsing the demonic jumping.
1: You're giving it a lot of publicity, though.
0: I'm talking about it again. You're just digging in, bro. Oh, yeah. I know you're sending me more letters.
1: YouTube. I'm going to get YouTube comments in a second.
0: They're going to blow up on this.
1: Odyssey was good. I didn't watch Spider-Man. I'm not endorsing Spider-Man. That's on his accord with that one. So don't write me on that one.
0: I thought it was good.
1: I just think they need to come out with a real, true, original, another Predator again. They made like 5 spinoffs of it, and they're all horrible. Somebody else sitting here, they said, make another Predator 2. Danny Glover did good in the second one. That was okay, though.
0: That's because we mentioned about the slack jaw. That's why they're
1: brought up. I got comments in there. Yeah, that's
0: by the way, Tyson Food is closing and selling 3 U.S. beef facilities as the industry struggles. No, they're not. They're reducing the amount of supply to make the price go up. We have to get rid of another 17 million chickens now.

0: beef has gotten so unbelievably expensive.
1: Well,
0: it's not mind boggling.
1: There's a lot of money that's going into the synthetic lab grown meat companies now.
0: Tumor captured tumors. Let's go.
1: Numerous amount of money that's gone into it.
0: Oh, by the way, AOC is the leader now in the Democratic Party for president nomination.
1: What did I always tell you? It's a clown world.
0: I mean, she said that she was woke and she was crazy and she said so much stuff she should have never said. So now she's self-deprecating to try to justify what she said earlier.
1: Oh, yeah, by the way, guys, Tyson Foods, top institutional shareholders.
0: BlackRock, of course.
1: BlackRock, you know. Vanguard.
0: But you
1: Paniza? Pazina? Who is that? You're on the block.
0: You reduce the supply. You always elevate pricing. You always do. People like their steaks.
1: State Street.
0: I had a friend of mine the other day. He came by. He did some tree work for me. Did a good job. And he raises Texas Longhorn cattle. And he goes, would you like to buy some beef? And I said, depends how much it is.
1: Yeah.
0: He goes, these are Texas Longhorn. I said, well, I'd like to get some steak. And he goes, oh, I don't sell the steaks.
1: What did you do, ground?
0: It's all ground beef. He has $10 a pound for ground beef. Now, I'm sure he eats the steaks.
1: Yeah.
0: But the crazy part
1: I mean, if it's full grass-fed, I mean,
0: it's not grass-fed.
1: Oh, it's not? Okay, so the slaughter one that I got last time, I was running it when I bought the whole cow. I was running it for like $6.80 a pound.
0: Steak, too, though.
1: I did get some steaks out of it, but I did a lot of ground. Ground's just easier to cook for me on a regular basis. Ground beef with rice and green beans, you can't go wrong with
0: it. Oh, I got it. I got great news for you.
1: What'd you do now?
0: We've got a major university now that's going to hide the grades from freshmen to curb mental illness. I got to read that again. I didn't say that,
1: what?
0: Did I?
1: They're going to hide the grades? I'm processing what you just said.
0: Major university will hide grades from freshmen to curb mental illness. What could go wrong? They probably mean well. And you know that the road to hell is paved with good intentions. But a new move by the University of Michigan is going to backfire spectacularly because coddling young adults is never the right thing to do. University of Michigan recently announced they're going to all-out curb mental health issues in the incoming freshman class. It's because of suicides, by the way, in college, which is really a serious thing. And if you've ever experienced that, my deepest condolences to you. And they will do that by abolishing the first semester grades for those enrolled in the College of Literature, Science, and the Arts. That is likely going to be a good number of kids in the class of 2030 because it encompasses students who have yet to pick a major. Now the college is parsing this much differently, claiming they will cover the grades from the students. The grades will still count, but the kids will never see them and won't be a part of the first semester GPAs. Wait a minute.
1: Participation trophy, anyone?
0: Wait a minute. So I'm going to take organic chemistry my first semester there, and I'm going to get a D in it. It's going to count towards my graduation, but it's not going to count towards my GPA, and I'll never know what I did in the course. Well, I'd be honest with you. Organic chemistry, I kind of would have liked that. I'll kind of come to class about once a month and hopefully get through it, okay, get a D. I'm good. I hated that class. But the fact that you won't even ever know what the grade was, that's insane.
1: Well, here's the problem, though, too. Okay, if you got course classes that build on each other, like say you're taking college algebra and you're going into more advanced math.
0: Calculus.
1: You get a D in college algebra. You never know you got a D. You don't know the material. And then you go to calculus, advanced calculus, and you continue to not know what you're doing. And you're failing the class.
0: Says a college that's apparently convinced that shielding freshmen from their grades will help the students they transition to living away from home and adjust to the challenges of campus life. You know that thing that millions of us have done before they didn't kill us, although having to fess up to your parents about the very first college GPA could scare the life out of you. That's a fact. We believe that covering grades will help students start along and strong and curb the mental health crisis unfolding among college-age individuals. Mm-hmm. The reason there's a mental health crisis with college individuals is because of participation trophies.
1: That's exactly right.
0: And the school's now been pushed to give grades to students who don't deserve them because they don't want to have these kids kill themselves. I went to Florida State a few years ago with a friend of mine who had children. In fact, it was with you, Austin. We went up to look at the MBA program. It's a long time ago.
1: Yeah.
0: And I remember they had a mental health desk set up for students. Mm-hmm. And I asked, what are you doing? He was trying to stop college suicide. Apparently, it's become a real problem because these kids leave home and suddenly it's the reality of college. And when you first leave and go off to school, I went into a scholarship house. It was a nightmare. I mean, it was unbelievably horrible. I could tell you stories of the scholarship house. And I thought to myself, you know, this is awful. But I survived it. And it's, I hate to quote Nietzsche. God, he's a heathen. But he said it wasn't kill you, it'll make you stronger. But now apparently they're afraid they're actually going to die from this.
1: The younger generation's gotten so soft. I mean, college is supposed to suck a lot. It is. This concept that we see in the movies where college is supposed to be this gigantic frat party for 4 years. You're supposed to have fun and party and do whatever you want. That's not the concept of college reality. That's the false-driven narrative that the little hat people have employed on the younger generation to make them have this false reality of what they think is going to happen. That's why so many kids flunk out. That's why so many kids get hooked on drugs. They think it's going to be something that's not. You need to be prepared for it. It's going to suck. You got 7:30 classes. You got exams. You got late night reading that you got to get caught up on. You got papers that you got to write. Just part of life. That this younger generation now apparently thinks everything's one giant party. You don't have to do anything. Can't be responsible for any of your actions. That's the funny part. Now accountability is like
0: apparently Johns Hopkins may have been doing that. Here it says, for all of those who see covering grades on transcripts as helping first-year students, in 2016, Johns Hopkins reversed a 40-year policy because it did more harm than good. It delayed students from adapting to college-level work because they didn't have to do anything for a semester.
1: Yeah.
0: And it could place students at a disadvantage when applying themselves to other course loads. Exactly what Austin just said. And it's to curb the mental health crisis. And I think that's kind of crazy, and I'm not saying that, but here's my suggestion to you, especially if you're a kid. You're 17 years old, you're about to go to college, you're all pissed off at your parents, you're mad at the whole world because you're 17 and you want to be 18, and you want to get out of your house because you hate your mom and dad. If that applies to you, I was the same way when I was 18 years old. But I began to and I didn't hate my dad. My mom and I used to fight all the time. But the reality was is that I realized that if I went to a junior college, a state school locally, and got an AA degree, I could have a job and I could work. The course loads are usually easier and it's a lot less expensive.
1: That's exactly right.
0: And I didn't have to do student loans. And I could get a job and pay my way through.
1: You stay out of debt as long as possible.
0: And you stay out of trouble because you're not by yourself in an apartment in Tallahassee or Gainesville or someplace else in which you want to turn into a party monster.
1: Well, you know, and that's the problem. You know, and you see it because especially you get young kids, and I watched it a lot. My friends went to Florida State. That's why I stayed local. I started at Polk, same thing he talked about. As what happens is you get this, okay, you're living at home with mom and dad. You haven't really gone out and done anything on your own. You haven't made a lot of your own decisions. Now suddenly you go from that to you're
0: completely on your own.
1: There is no accountability. You want to drink? You want to stay up all night? You could do it. You could flunk out of class, too, real quick. You can do a whole lot of stupid
0: stuff. That's why so many freshmen flunk out.
1: So many freshmen flunk out, especially at the big party schools like Florida State, UF, and Miami.
0: But now they don't flunk them out the first semester. It keeps the college revenue coming in.
1: Ah, there you go.
0: Because the little hat people deemed it so with college loans that you got to pay those things back because you can't file bankruptcy on them. Therefore, let's keep these kids in as long as we can. Let's get another semester. Let's get another year. Let's get more student loans.
1: Because you're right. You think about this. The dropout percentage the first semester, kid gets a student loan, drops out. Well, that means he's not coming back to college. That means the student loan's going to be minimal, even if he's got to pay back a small amount the first semester. Now you keep him in longer, build student loans. It's always them. Why is it always them? It's always them.
0: And then you get people who want to live in this incredibly beautiful dormitory, get cosmetic surgery and all the rest, and use
1: all the
0: money
1: student loans.
0: I've
1: seen that too.
0: And I've seen that too. And then they're basically living this life of leisure. They've got a real fancy car. They're making payments with student loans. And they don't realize that they're going to have to pay it all back at interest. And you can't bankrupt it.
1: Heavy interest too, especially when it's deferred.
0: Especially if you miss a few payments.
1: Ooh, buddy. Oh, also, I had two more questions on the DIM. You guys are interested in this? Yes, women can take it. Absolutely. I knew a female ways back that was taking usually 1 to 2 capsules a day, really increase her natural testosterone, healthy levels, and also maintain healthy estrogen. It can also help out, according to a review on my site, said my wife was having bad cramps due to fibroids during her cycle and nothing would work. She started taking this product over a year ago and it made a big difference.
0: We're making no claims here.
1: Great product. This is a review. Mm-hmm. I'm just reading reviews. You got to read the Republic reviews here, making no claims. So yes, men and women are perfectly fine to take this. As far as dosage in men, I usually recommend about 300 milligrams, my dosage that I take for about 200 pounds.
0: I'm going to start taking this stuff.
1: Yeah, so about 300 milligrams, a good dosage for 200. I'm around 200.
0: Do you have to take it with or without food, or does it make a difference?
1: Doesn't matter.
0: I'll bring some out here next week. Remind me.
1: Well, it's got turmeric in it,
0: Rich, remind me this. I'll bring it out here on Monday. I'll start taking it.
1: It's also got 250 milligrams of turmeric. That's why I like it. We bring it together.
0: Product.
1: So it's a good anti-inflammatory, which you got to have anti-inflammatory.
0: Now, that new prostate formula we developed, doesn't it have the DIM in it?
1: Yes, it does. Mm-hmm. It's got a little bit.
0: That piqued my interest. Let's look at that kit. This has 100. Or the DIM has 150 milligrams in it. How much does this have in it?
1: I got to go to individual ones. By the way, this is the kit we put together.
0: This is a kit now.
1: This is three prostate formulas, the prostate urinary, the prostate hormone, the prostate support. This is an extremely aggressive prostate kit, but this is designed for guys that are basically trying to get everything as healthy as possible and keep it under control.
0: Help maintain healthy prostate support.
1: Remember, prostate isn't something, if you start having prostate issues, it's not normally something that happens overnight. No, it starts building over time.
0: Exactly. And if you live long enough, most people say you're going to have an issue with it.
1: Yeah. Now, the one on here, where was it at? The urinary support. This is the one that basically is the triple biotinical form. This has the flower, pollen extract. This product's really expensive to make, by the way. The cranberry extract and the pomegranate polyphenol extract. This product is the urinary support one. And then we also have, since we covered this today, I forgot all about bringing this up. And then we also have the hormone support one. This is the product that has a vast, vast load of product in it. And this also is the one that, if I'm not mistaken, has a DIM. Yes, it does. It's got 100 milligrams per two capsules.
0: Mm-mm-mm. How about that?
1: So that's good. That's a little bit lower than the other one. However, if you're wanting to stack it, you can also add in a little bit more DIM.
0: It's got lycopene in it, too.
1: Oh, yes.
0: Great for the
1: eyes. This is
0: put
1: together. High dose of salt palmetto and nettle extract. So this is why we put all three of them together. All three of the prostate formulas have different ingredients. We did this for the sole purpose of if you're looking a specific ingredient or for a certain purpose, you can either take one, or you can take two, or you can take three of the products.
0: Or you can start on the three and then back out and see which one's worked the best for
1: you.
0: As far as helping maintain healthy prostate function.
1: So options here, that's one of the reasons people ask me that a lot of times, why sometimes we have multiple different products.
0: You know why I like taking all three? Because it's like a shotgun approach. Plus, I like going to bed at 11 and waking up at 7, never getting up. I love that.
1: Well, it gives you that REM sleep.
0: And I'm not making any claims here.
1: But so there you go. All three of them, you guys asked for it. We got them together now. Really good results on here. If you're trying this product and you like it, make sure you give us a review. Everybody loves reviews, especially when you can understand what it does for other people. Like, I never knew that the magnesium brain food, I'm not making any claims, but I had multiple customers leave reviews in the past now that magnesium brain food helped out with their tinnitus. I never knew that. And so I started talking to customers. And said, yeah, constant chronic tinnitus. Started taking magnesium brain food. Stopped it.
0: Well, I told you yesterday, the guy came back over who basically had the brain fog and wanted more of the purple sticks and more of the magnesium brain food. He said, I want some more of that. Whatever you gave me yesterday or 2 days ago. Oh, by the way, here's an interesting thing. When socialists tell you who they are, believe them. It goes back to that movie. You know, Open Range.
1: Yep.
0: If you listen real close, they'll tell you what they want to do. In a Zoom video call in 2023, the leader of the Democratic Socialist Communist Party of America said, our goal is communism, period. And so their goal is communism. That's what they're telling you. And so when you understand that's their goal, that means that everybody gets to split everything. Now, here's what's so stupid about this. It doesn't work. They've proven it doesn't work. The USSR completely collapsed. It couldn't even feed its own population because everybody quit working. When nobody has to work it, everybody's got to pay, and nobody wants to pay, and everyone wants free stuff, everybody just quits working. You know, it's best to lay around the house all day, play tiddlywinks, do whatever you want to do.
1: Yeah.
0: But don't work. I mean, so if you've got 50 people pulling a cart full of 50 people, this might be doable, but you got one person pull a cart with 100 people in it, it doesn't work. Everybody, the guy in the front just gets exhausted and says, I'm not doing this anymore.
1: He jumps in the cart eventually.
0: But they really, now the cart just stops. And now they're going like, well, where's the food? Nobody works.
1: Then the cart rolls backwards.
0: It's like this. You give everybody in the classroom a C no matter what they do. They quit doing anything. They just get the C.
1: They
0: don't even come to class anymore. They've proven this with studies now. And it's interesting to me that they believe they can say this kind of stuff and take over the world like they are. But remember, this is part of their one world government structure. Okay, this is the carrot and the stick. Remember this? You get the carrot because you're a communist. You get the stick if you don't listen to them because they're going to run your life. And they're going to put up flock cameras everywhere, and they're going to monitor every single thing that you do. And if you don't listen to them, you get a stick. You get arrested. You get tracked. They take your credit score and drop it. They tell you can't ride an airplane anymore. Get on an airplane. They tell you can't ride a bus anymore. They tell you can't buy a house anymore, that you can live under a bridge. And they're going to tell you can't live under a bridge anymore. You got to live in a tent that's covered with poop in L.A. It's got a bunch of fleas and typhus. You go, this is a nightmare. That's what they want. They don't care about you. If you remember that, they think you're an abomination because they believe they're made in God's image, but you're not. Always remember that. They hate you because you are made in God's image, and God loves you so much that he was willing to die for you. So keep your hearts and minds in Christ all the days of your life. It's really, really, really important.
1: Well, the flock cameras are out of control, but I think they're failing to realize that's why so many people are getting directly involved in this, is that they're a placeholder for massive surveillance. It has nothing to do with reading your license plate. That's the guys that they got it approved under because that's the legal loophole.
0: It's the data center.
1: It's the data centers. It's the data. It's the information. It's the location. It's the monitoring. It's the listening. That's what it's all tied into. Now they're saying the fastest growing business is 60-mile-an-hour police drones that can read license plates from the sky. That's what Flock's doing now. So give me camera four. This goes into detail here about over 6,000 U.S. communities now have roadside camera Flock systems operating on them. That's crazy. They said now Flock has secured over 200 police customers as far as departments now with aerial drone Flock cameras that basically fly around and read everybody's license plates, and they're being used as well to monitor situations that law enforcement needs to look at.
0: Now, also, we told you this the other day, but they're trying to change the fabric of reality. DARPA now wants real-time AI control over the building blocks of life, including mitochondrial function.
1: Ooh.
0: They want to monitor you with every single thing that you do. And now they're building computer systems like they did in The Matrix, in which the computer systems are basically brain cells. And they have to feed them glucose and nutrients to keep them alive for computer work. This is where we're going here with this, guys. We're talking Matrix on steroids here, where every thought of every man is evil all the time. We've done detailed shows on this before, so I'm not going to do it because we're out of time. But then, this is crazy stuff. And this is, in fact, they've got a biological brain chip now in Singapore, and they basically have to feed these brain cells glucose and nutrients and trace minerals to keep them alive to run their computer data center. Tucked to the side of the National University of Singapore's Center for Life, science is a data center with a pulse. Unlike traditional server farms running on silicon chips, the facility produces data using living human brain cells. Every 3 days, laboratory technicians feed the brain cells a cocktail of sugar, micronutrients, and pH buffers. A gas mixture pumps in carbon dioxide, oxygen, and nitrogen, providing a delicate life support system. And I'm not making this up. I'm posting the story. It's to that level now because they want to hack your reality and my reality. That's what the data centers are for.
1: Motorheads love this one. Hydrogen 1,600 horsepower car takes aim at multiple land speed records in Bonneville's Salt Flats.
0: Well, they got to make it shape like that. Then they go airborne.
1: This is wild. During practice, they reached 368 miles an hour. That already beat the record of 350 at Bonneville set 20 years ago. The craziest, two internal combustion hydrogen motors. And what's wild about this, where does it say it here? I was trying to read it. It's a massive system. So rather than using hydrogen in a fuel cell, give me camera four, give hydrogen in a fuel cell to make electricity, the engine mixes pressurized hydrogen gas with air and ignites it. 368 miles an hour.
0: Let me ask you a question.
1: That'd be wild, bro.
0: Would you do that?
1: Yeah.
0: If they let you drive that?
1: Yeah. I would.
0: I probably would drive it.
1: I don't know about 368. 368 is wild, bro.
0: But, you know, too many things happen at 368.
1: Yeah,
0: miles,
1: I mean, dude, I've been over 200 on the track, and it's fast. This is on a level of
0: jets.
1: Yeah, pretty cool, man.
0: On the ground.
1: I'm not gonna
0: That's
1: lie.
0: Why it's shaped like that, so it doesn't get air underneath.
1: That's exactly right.
0: Airborne.
1: Look how low it is.
0: It's probably got
1: it's
0: a
1: skin
0: inches.
1: And salt. I mean, it's right there. It has to be shaped like a missile. There's a shape, even car aero won't do that.
0: I might run it to 200, but I'd probably stop about there.
1: 200 is going to be that fast, dude. You're not even going to feel 200. It's hydrogen.
0: I wonder if it can even turn. It just goes in a straight line.
1: That's scary. 32 feet long. That's pretty cool, though. I'm not going to lie. And the fact they're using hydrogen, I mean, that's cool, man. So, anyways.
0: Remember years ago they had that power race when they were using those jets on those bug-dog-on boats. One of those guys got killed in one of them. Yeah. This stuff is dangerous. You could just a slight mishap here and you're, well,
1: you're in heaven. 368, you're not going to know what happened.
0: Hey, but I tell you one thing, you will know what's going to happen. When you decide you're going to meet God and Jesus and you go to heaven or the other place, you'll know what happened pretty quick. Keep your hearts and minds in Christ all the days of your life. I love you guys and I appreciate you. Austin.
1: Collagen, man.
0: Collagen.
1: You
0: collagen.
1: Guys are taking
0: it. Whoa, I love this.
1: It's on sale for product of the week. A lot of y'all took advantage of it this week. Continue to do so.
0: I take two scoops a day. 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
3: 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The radiation is migrating inland and is moving across the entire country. 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I've taken Bio's Superfood every day for several years now and want you to do the same for your sake and the health and safety of your family and loved ones. 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
6: It lays the predicate and the foundation for the development of a weather satellite that will permit man to determine the world's cloud layer. and ultimately to control the weather. And he who controls the weather will control the world.
7: Question. Did Spokane, Washington just get Lahaina'd? Stay with me and decide for yourself. First, this from CNN and other major sources. Blazes burning with the intensity of atomic bombs. Europe enters a new era of megafires. For the record, it isn't just Europe. It's everywhere. Also for the record, the source of ignition for the firestorms is a separate issue entirely. What matters in this equation is this. What core, undisclosed, and officially denied factor is setting the stage for the apocalyptic firestorms? That factor is climate engineering. Next, ponder the following. Listen carefully. This is incredibly insane. There are prediction markets allowing financial bets on active natural disasters like droughts, floods, and yes, wildfires. Thus, the following new headline report, one of many on this beyond insane scenario from ARS Technical. Senators demand crackdown on wildfire prediction market bets. Stop. If this scenario doesn't shock you to the core, it absolutely should. Market betting on where and when firestorms will decimate populations and the planet? How many agendas and objectives might the unprecedented and unstoppable firestorms be serving? Many. Let's keep going. And a reminder of this recent headline from PBS. As Trump slashed weather agencies, his appointees have ties to companies that stand to benefit from the privatizing of weather forecasts. All of these puzzle pieces are completely inseparable. And this question, would government criminals capitalize by betting on where the firestorms will be and the droughts and the deluges since they are privatizing their quote forecasts, aka the scheduled weather and catastrophes? Welcome to White House-backed criminal crony capitalism, not just while the world is burning, but from the world burning. And yes, both orchestrated political parties are part of the power structure puppet problem, with few exceptions, but it is now on a level that is exponentially worse than any prior example. Let's keep going. About Spokane, it gets worse. Spokane, Washington was named as a study site in the 140-page U.S. military document titled Wildfires as a Military Weapon. Imagine that. I'll get to the rest of the list of named sites in a moment, but here's a hint. There are other U.S. locations named. L.A., Shasta County are two. Anyone remember the Palisades Fire or the Carr Fire? In the countries named in the U.S. military document titled Wildfires as a Military Weapon, epic and unstoppable firestorms are also occurring. What a coincidence. And please take the time to examine this document. I believe we at geoengineeringwatch.org posted it under this title, Forest Fires as a Military Weapon. 140-page document, important sections highlighted. Read it for yourself. Look at the study sites in that document for yourself and match those study sites up with current apocalyptic firestorms. But wait, what about this from Yahoo News? Convicted felon arrested for arson in connection with massive Spokane wildfire. Again, for those that are still trying to convince themselves that all of this is simply an issue of arson, no, wrong. It's so much more than that. As I've stated so many times on so many broadcasts, the source of ignition is a completely separate subject. Any moron with a match can start a fire. The issue at hand is this. What is the core causal factor that is establishing the unprecedented conditions that are facilitating the unstoppable firestorms? And that factor, again, is geoengineering. More on this shortly. And what about what we're breathing? It's far worse than anything official sources are disclosing. In fact, now more than ever, official agencies are doing their absolute best to cover up the colossal contamination that we're all inhaling with every single breath we take. Stay tuned for more on that subject in a moment. First, more headlines from Yahoo.com. Quote, incredible footage captured a colossal fire tornado whirling in southeast Oregon as wildfires swept across the Pacific Northwest. Everything is different now. Everything. Atmospheric chemistry, convection, the fuels, moistures, the state of the soils, the incendiary dust that's climate engineering fallout that's coating everything from structures to forest foliage to forest floors. Everything is different. From the UK Guardian, wildfires rage across Washington as drought and heat fuel painful summer. It's not normal, the report states. That is in the headline. And stop, yes, exactly. The conditions that are facilitating unstoppable firestorms are absolutely anything but normal. And to all the climate engineering cover-up actors, aka the so-called weather forecasters and so-called experts, that constantly refer to the unprecedented and unstoppable incinerations as, quote, natural disasters, liars. And here's my question for you. How will the public react toward you when they're finally awakened to the fact that you were a part of the criminal cover-up of climate engineering operations? Have you, the so-called experts, pondered that point? Perhaps you should. More puzzle pieces. Listen carefully. From KXLY.com, about a month ago, Spokane community pushes back against proposed data center. From Change.org, just days before the catastrophic firestorms broke out, this headline, quote, "Protect our water, exclamation point, stop data centers in Spokane County." And what happened? Days after that headline, this from AccuWeather. Weather-fueled Spokane wildfires destroy 700 structures, force 65,000 to evacuate. Extreme fire weather, drought, and wind-fueled explosive fire growth as several blazes swept through eastern Washington. One more from ABC News. The most destructive wildfire in Washington state history continues to burn. Stay with me on this. There's way more layers. It gets way, way worse. From Yahoo News, apocalyptic scenes have taken over Spokane, Washington. And there's this to consider also. The term particularly dangerous situation that the so-called experts, the Matrix Media kind, like to throw out a lot these days, just as they did right before Lahaina, right before the Pacific Palisades incineration, and right before the Spokane, Washington scenario. Imagine that. What about the Oregon firestorms? Let's add all these puzzle pieces together. They certainly seem to fit. First, from KION, a day before the Spokane incinerations kicked off, secrecy, extraction, and exploitation. Petition calls for Eastern Oregon Data Center moratorium. And now let's add this from OregonLive.com. Again, we're in a different state now, same scenario. More than 2 million acres burned as Oregon sets new wildfire record. So again, to recap, Spokane, Washington, pushback, citizen pushback against data centers, epic fires, record fires immediately afterward. Oregon, we have the same type of citizen pushback against the data centers, record fires again. Let's go to Utah. What's happening there? From CAN.com, Utah residents are protesting a massive AI data center project. And then comes this headline from KSL News. Utah shatters record for woodland area loss to wildfire by a wide margin. Anyone see a pattern here? Washington, protests against the AI data center scenario, record wildfires. Oregon, the same. Utah, the same. But there's still much, much more to this equation. Many more agendas and objectives being carried out. Be careful not to lock in on just one spoke in the wheel. There are many more. The maniacal, murdering manipulators of the Matrix always have many agendas and objectives being carried out at once. Keep that in mind. Another layer is to degrade and debilitate populations. Forcing millions to breathe highly toxic air serves that purpose. The now constant ionosphere heater-induced high-pressure heat domes facilitates that objective, producing not only dangerous heat at the surface, but the sinking air scenarios produced by the heat domes force the toxic smoke plumes down to the surface and holds it there. And above it all, the geoengineering jet spraying continues out of sight and out of mind. Weather, chemical, and biological warfare. Again, we captured this blanket grid pattern geoengineering jet spraying directly over the Paradise Fire smoke canopy. That footage can be seen on the geoengineeringwatch.org groundbreaking documentary, The Dimming, available for free on the homepage of geoengineeringwatch.org. 26 million views plus on YouTube and counting. And for those that don't know or understand what an ionosphere heater is, please look it up and research it. These are not benign facilities. They're weapons of mass destruction. So about the air we breathe, as if climate engineering fallout and the whole of industrialized, militarized pollution wasn't enough, Earth's already dying forests are being incinerated into the skies, along with countless structures and all the toxic materials they contain. The air quality threat is, in fact, far worse than anything that's being officially disclosed. Ponder this nugget from the National Institute of Health. Airborne nanoparticles cross into the blood-brain barrier by passing through the lungs into the bloodstream and penetrating the blood-brain barrier, or by moving directly from the nasal cavity along the olfactory and trigeminal nerves. Once inside, these particles trigger inflammation and potential neurotoxicity. Let's stop there. No, not quote potential neurotoxicity, definite neurotoxicity. From the Seattle Times, air quality in Seattle to worsen as wildfire smoke lingers over Washington, being pushed down on the surface exactly as I described. And keep in mind, the nanoparticle portion of this equation is not even being looked for, let alone disclosed in any way, shape, or form. The mountain of the most toxic materials of all are not even calculated into these dangerous air quality warnings, not at all. Official monitoring tests for PM10 generally, 10 microns, occasionally PM2.5. Again, mountain, tens of millions of tons annually of climate-engineering nanoparticles, aluminum, barium, strontium, manganese, polymer fibers, surfactants, not even looked for, let alone disclosed. The entire system has been set up to mask this crime until the brutal, bitter end. With all that in mind, let's add this new report from Slate.com. Trump's EPA found a sneaky way to make our air more polluted. Recently, millions of Americans have faced orange skies and air quality alerts. The struggles many people had with the smoke are a sad reminder of the importance of air quality in regard to our health. Yet, the Trump administration, the report says, has done everything in its power to make our air less clean. And now it's adopting new, stealthier strategies to weaken clean air standards. During its first year, the second Trump administration used a shock and awe approach to the environmental deregulation. In the second term of this administration, they have shifted gears, taking another legally indefensible approach that is less visible but even more pernicious because it extends to all pollutants, not just greenhouse gases. The EPA is now routinely determining that the benefits of reducing air pollution, that is, life-saving health benefits for Americans, are too uncertain to quantify or value at all, the report states. In regulatory decision-making, the administration is doing this without any analysis or citation to scientific study whatsoever. And for those that are still snared in their orchestrated political polarized paradigms, please get out of that. It's not about that. It's not about red, blue, left, right, conservative, liberal. It's about the criminals are running the asylum, and it is way worse now than it has ever been before, and we will all soon pay the price if we continue on this trajectory. This is Dane Wigington. 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But on this broadcast, I make every effort to connect the other puzzle pieces so that a clear view of the wider horizon can be understood, because all of these puzzle pieces fit together. The same cancer of criminal control steering all of it. Quick footnote, for those that truly want to help sound the alarm, very effective climate engineering awareness-raising materials are available on the homepage of geoengineeringwatch.org. Full-color, extremely high-quality printed materials, which we pass on for less than our cost of producing and shipping. It's up to each of us to help move this fight forward by sharing credible data from a credible source, and that's how we reach a critical mass of awareness, which is the great imperative. It's up to us. We're the ones we've been waiting for. Pointless petition-pushing opportunist panderers, ambulance chasers that have now shown up like circling vultures are harming the credibility of this cause, not helping it. Further, the grifters are allied with the Trojan horse troll, it's just jet exhaust disinformation sources. We are rapidly running out of time. Please help geoengineeringwatch.org to expose and halt the weather warfare assault in our skies. Moving on, more agendas. First, this headline from theconversation.com, why the Spokane wildfires became so catastrophic. From that report, fire officials issued a red flag warning to indicate critical fire weather conditions, including low humidity and strong winds, in conjunction with dry vegetation that could may, might support the rapid spread of fires, a, quote, particularly dangerous situation. Again, a term that's now used just prior to these catastrophic events to make the public think, oh, well, they predicted it, so must be just natural, right? No, it's anything but. They say this alert indicates elevation of warning. That's a high risk, damage from extremely rare and hazardous events. Yeah, that's exactly right, and extremely unnatural. The report says the fast spread of the Spokane fires resulted in a convergence of compounding factors. Yes, it did. They continue with far below normal snowfall and exceptional warm winter temperatures. Forests dried weeks earlier than normal, leaving trees facing prolonged water stress and making them increasingly vulnerable to fires. It wasn't far below normal snowpack. It was record low. I'll get to that. They then say, despite generally dry conditions, spring rain interspersed with periods of above average temperatures supported widespread growth of grass, shrubs, and other vegetation across the Northwest. Let's stop there. Summary. Correction for the record again. Not generally dry conditions, but the lowest snowpack on record for the Western U.S. And yes, some late season sprinkles were facilitated by the weather terrorists in order to be sure that the fire spreading surface growth would take place. Back to the report. Exposed to scorching summer temperatures, this vegetation dried quickly and became highly flammable, leaving continuous fuel bands where wildfires could ignite and rapidly spread. The report then states, when a dry cold front crossed the inland Northwest on August 1st, it brought prolonged sustained strong winds of up to 25 miles per hour, gusts to 45 miles per hour, along with low humidity, which fueled the explosive growth of the Spokane fires. And let's add this to the general equation. Across the U.S., more than 44,000 wildfires have burned more than 5 million acres in 2026 alone. Now, with all that in mind, the incredibly rare, as they state, conditions that facilitated this unstoppable firestorm. There's more to the equation than they state, of course, because they won't ever mention the incendiary dust of aluminum nanoparticle fallout, which is a core component of climate engineering. We know it's coming down in the rain. We know it's coming down in the air column. We know it's coating forest foliage, forest floors, structures. All of this is absolutely a part of this equation. It's inseparable from this equation. And even the rain that did fall, not just this year, but previous years, for many years, decades, contains toxic elements that are killing soil microbiome, affecting root systems. We have peer-reviewed study to prove this, that when root systems encounter, for example, the bioavailable aluminum, that is not natural. Bioavailable aluminum, freeform aluminum, does not exist in nature. It has to be mined, refined, and put there. Again, primary component in climate engineering elements. So the trees have been dying for a very long time from the roots up. Climate engineering destroying the ozone layer, which is releasing immense UV radiation, which is frying foliage from the top down. We have the manipulation of surface wind patterns. Climate engineering is very effective at that for the reasons already cited. All these components are not nature. None of this can be called natural. And now with all of this in mind, let's ponder some military documents. First, there's, of course, the U.S. military document owning the weather by 2025. We're past that point now. And more importantly, in this specific equation, this document, as mentioned earlier, wildfires as a military weapon. Geoengineering Watch title of that report is Forest Fires as a Military Weapon. Please research that. Read the highlighted sections. Plug it into this equation. And remember, when we have headlines like this from Yahoo News, here's another one, convicted felon arrested for arson in connection with the massive Spokane fires. The source of ignition is a separate subject. That does not in any way, shape, or form provide an answer to what has happened. So about the burn downs, not just in the U.S., but abroad. First, we made the connection. Spokane, Oregon, Utah, massive citizen pushback for data centers, and suddenly record fires, all three states. In other arenas of geopolitical conflict, we have countries like Spain, France, Greece, and Turkey, all of them having been threatened by a particular Western power structure kingpin, Benjamin Netanyahu, threatened because they weren't following the trajectory he wanted them to follow. This goes back a couple months, and what's happening in every one of those countries? Massive apocalyptic burn downs right now. And when we look at the document, Wildfires as a Military Weapon, what sites were named in that document? Not just Spokane, not just Utah, not just Oregon, but Spain, France, Greece, and Turkey. And going back further, LA, how about that? Shasta County, Minnesota, where massive fires have recently occurred also. Florida, fires have occurred there in the recent past. Texas, South Carolina, Louisiana, New York, Nevada, Arizona, New Mexico. And Washington, D.C. was also named. That's interesting, isn't it? Why would a U.S. military document outline targets for countries that are supposed to be U.S. allies and for sites within our own borders? Who is actually in control? Those who print the money from behind the curtain. Everyone else is simply a stage prop whose purpose it is to polarize and divide populations. And am I stating that fires wouldn't be happening without climate engineering? Of course not. We have trashed the planet in a million different ways. I've never denied that at geoengineeringwatch.org. No rational person could deny that we have been horrific stewards of planet Earth, cutting down the forest, paving the planet, poisoning the oceans, putting 110 million tons of carbon into the air a day. And yes, that is absolutely a problem. And for the morons that continue to claim that carbon's great, the more the better, do some real research instead of parroting what you heard from who knows who. Water's essential too, isn't it? We can only live 2 or 3 days without water. Put your head a foot under. See how long you live. When you completely overturn atmospheric chemistry, you trigger all sorts of downstream events. And it's not just carbon being pumped in the air. It's tons and millions of tons of particulate pollution being added to the climate engineering nanoparticle pollution, creating synergistic toxicity. It's an all-the-above equation. It's not just a this or that. Too many people are locked into that paradigm of this or that. It has to be this or it has to be that. And that's incorrect. The world isn't a this or that world. It's an all-the-above. It's not that you're either with us or you're with the terrorists, like the room temperature IQ President Bush stated as he was given his script on the deck of the ship after the whole 9/11 fiasco facade. Forgive me, I digress. I need to press on with headlines or I'm not going to get to anywhere near all of them. First, this UK Guardian, how climate change is priming more of the world to burn. No. Climate engineering is the largest core factor of all. Am I saying that the climate's not changing? No, it's changing. It's collapsing. What we face is an abrupt climate collapse being further fueled by climate engineering, but it's not just climate engineering. Again, it's an all-the-above equation. But as I've stated so many times, there can be no legitimate discussion of climate anything from any perspective without first and foremost addressing climate engineering. Stick to that mantra, and that's how we build bridges in this battle instead of burning them. Let's get this done. Stop what's happening in our skies from climate engineering, then we can address the rest. From the UK Guardian, extremely scary findings show climate crisis is supercharging Europe's wildfire weather. The whole world, not just Europe. Latest study says global heating has made hot, dry, and windy conditions in Spain at least 20 times more likely. The extreme heat and drought stoking huge wildfires in Spain and France were made far more likely by the climate crisis, a scientific analysis has found. The so-called climate science community, legion of liars. That's exactly what they are, because they are not addressing the ionosphere heater-induced high-pressure heat domes, compressing the air, as I expressed earlier, creating these massively hotter zones than would otherwise be. We have the incendiary dust of climate engineering fallout coating everything, as I already alluded to. The high-pressure domes cut off any form of precipitation. It rotates in the northern hemisphere clockwise, which rotates all the moisture around that high-pressure heat dome. It's happening in the U.S. right now. They're baking the West to cool parts of the East, rotating any moisture and all moisture over and above the West, bringing it back down in the eastern U.S. where most Americans live, creating on-and-off shower situations and convincing them that there's nothing wrong. And that's exactly what they do when they, again, engineered a snowstorm in Montana, what, early July? Summer snowstorm, 3 feet of snow in parts of Montana while the heat index in D.C. was 128? This is insane. And a week later in Montana, they shattered their all-time record high by 8 degrees. It was 115 ambient temperature in Montana. Does anybody think there's anything wrong with all this? Or the baseball and softball-sized hail that's falling everywhere now, anywhere there's enough moisture for the climate engineers to put one of their chemical dumping jets above that with chemical ice nucleating elements to try to temporarily and toxically cool things down on the surface? We live in a full-blown asylum with so many people with their head somewhere besides in the sun. It's somewhere where it shouldn't be. So perhaps every single so-called expert should be sent a link to the dimming with as many awareness people CC in such a mail, make it peaceful and professional, and ask them why they are ignoring this elephant in the equation. Let him explain that to you and everyone else that's listening to the conversation. A week ago, this headline was published in Fox Weather. Dangerous situation looms for the Northwest as intense winds could spread ongoing new fires out of control. Again, this is a bellows effect. That's what they're creating. Lahaina, Palisades, and now Spokane and other regions. So when you prepare these areas for an extended time, as we know is the case, the exact conditions described in the U.S. military document, wildfires as a military weapon, and whatever the source of ignition, then when you augment the wind flows, which climate engineering absolutely can and is doing, you create a bellows effect to blowtorch regions, making those fires almost impossible to stop. Now, with the uniformity of the burning we see in some of the residential areas, there is something profoundly wrong with that as well. Consider smart meters. Can smart meters start a fire? Absolutely. In fact, there's many, many lawsuits growing all the time for smart meter started fires. If this bellows effect, this blowtorch effect was instigated and there were multiple sources of ignition in strategic locations, if even one out of 10 houses with a smart meter was able to ignite or was ignited, this would create the result we're seeing. To add credence to this, for the car fire in Northern California, I was given photos of an interior of an affluent home on fire in a neighborhood, an affluent neighborhood that was evacuated. The person that gave me the photo was the last evacuating resident. And as they were leaving, they saw flames inside their neighbor's home. They took a picture of that through the front window. The fire hadn't even reached that location yet. I saw the same in film footage from the Palisades fire, now from the Spokane fire, the same. How does an interior of a structure become fully engulfed without the fire even reaching that structure yet? Something is very wrong in this equation. In fact, everything's wrong in this equation, but be careful how you try to convey this kind of information. Don't lock on to claims you can't substantiate. What we can say absolutely positively is that there is no legitimate addressing of any of this, not these wildfires, not the devastating droughts, the deadly deluges, the baseball and softball size, now constant hail. No legitimate addressing of any of that without first and foremost including the climate engineering issue. Moving on, what other agendas might be in play here? On the wider horizon, we have the climate science community advocating for the intentional burning of forests as a form of solar radiation management. Is that not the epitome of human insanity? Let's torch what's left of the planet's life support systems to put enough particulate matter in the air to temporarily and toxically block the sun at the cost of ensuring that none of us have any chance for any future. Let's rewind to this 2025 report from TheEconomist.com. Here's the headline, quote, "Smoke from wildfires could curb the Arctic's rapid temperature increase and markedly slow the decline in its sea ice." What a great idea. Let's torch forests to temporarily slow that symptom in the Arctic at the cost of ensuring we have no chance for any future whatsoever. Let's add this headline, recent headline from the U.S. Forest Service website, "Wildfire smoke cools summer river and stream water." What a great idea. Let's just light everything on fire and that'll cool everything down until we completely incinerate the whole planet. And on that note, here's a headline of the consequence of this type of approach. From BBC, climate change, wildfire smoke linked to Arctic melting. Yeah, very short-term toxic sun-blocking cool-down, which is followed by a radically accelerated meltdown. The dark particles falling on Arctic ice, making them absorb heat much faster, the destroying of the ozone layer, and they've been geoengineering over the polar regions since after World War II. Keep that in mind. That's why when you see the polar regions, you think of them as always having this opaque sky. That's not normal or natural. It's been going on so long, for so many decades, that people think that's normal and natural. It's anything but. The powers that shouldn't be have turned our planet into a giant physics lab, our atmosphere. Let's add this from the Weather Channel. Pattern change to put Northwest wildfire smoke on the move for the rest of the week. Wildfires have been burning for weeks in Oregon and Washington. Smoke will head east into the Rockies with new winds and possibly new worries. They're not going to stop, and they can push that smoke canopy around wherever they want, push it down on the ground wherever they want, just like they did in the East Coast when the Canada Fire started in 2023, caused an immediate cool down, but choked that population on smoke for weeks. They can do it as long as they want. And let's not forget there's think tanks in Washington that have actually advocated for a limited nuclear exchange for exactly this purpose, a form of solar radiation management, put enough filth in the air to slow the warming of the planet. And if they do that, if any nuclear exchange of any scale occurs, it'll strip away what little is left of the ozone layer, game over. And even without that, we don't need that to happen. We don't need nuclear exchange. We don't need a rogue meteor. We're actually, with every passing day, pounding the final nails into our collective coffins just by staying on the current trajectory. We don't need anything else to add to that equation, but there will be other factors. The horizon

heat sink, a blackened surface heat sink. These forests are not coming back. We're down 80 to 90% in insects right now, 80% on global wildlife populations, fisheries down 90%, plankton down 90%. Who could possibly think this trajectory could continue for much longer? From UK Guardian, we launched a war on nature, and now we are in a climate war zone. It's not just a climate war zone. We have completely trashed the planet from every conceivable direction. Again, this is how bleak the situation is. The human race are like the occupants of a car going 100 miles an hour, 5 feet from impact into a concrete wall. You can put the brakes on all you want. Impact is baked into the equation at this point. From the UK Guardian again, U.S. stock market hits record highs as AI profits pile up and oil prices ease. Wow, what a headline of total public pacification that is. As if the stock market is going to make a damn bit of difference on a dead planet. With that in mind, let's add this from Barron's.com. What the stock market's record highs are hiding. Let's stop there. No matter what excuse Barron's.com tries to push, here's the bottom line on what the mind-numbingly manipulated stock market is hiding. Unfolding and accelerating global ecological and geopolitical collapse. Looming planetary omnicide. Extremely near-term game-over scenario, short of a complete course correction by the human race, which frankly doesn't seem likely at this point, does it? The stock market house of cards will collapse. All the shiny metals in the world won't save anyone from what's unfolding by the day. And how many continue to pretend that climate engineering is just a proposal that could, may, might be able to save us all from ourselves someday if we have to? How's that going so far, again, after 80 years of growing global deployment? From Mashable.com, we're about to test out hacking the Earth's climate. That should scare and inspire you. Again, this is more the pretending that this hasn't been going on for 80 years. Report says, with the U.S. backsliding on climate progress under the new administration and scientists issuing increasingly dire warnings about the quickening pace and sweeping impacts of global warming, it's an abrupt climate collapse. And again, how many headlines have I been over how many weeks, months, and years that now say from the so-called climate science community, oh my God, it's way worse than we thought. That's exactly what I've stated from day one. It's way worse than anything we're being told, and now they're having to admit it because they can't hide it. This report then says, so can we somehow engineer our way out of the climate crisis? It's becoming an attractive option. Stop, wait. Geoengineering is, quote, an attractive option? Really? To who? The controllers that are carrying out planetary omnicide? As I went over in last week's broadcast, Trump administration and administration allies actually now pushing for climate engineering. Do you think these people are going to help stop it? Really? For a gloves-off view of the military-industrial complex, investigate the new documentary, Earth's Greatest Enemy. About that film, exempt from international climate agreements, the Pentagon is the world's single largest institutional polluter, contaminating water and scarring landscapes across the globe, not to mention pushing freedom and democracy at the point of a gun, blowing up oil wells. Yes, the Kuwaiti oil wells, 700 of them. Global environmental catastrophe blown up by U.S. special forces that have now admitted to that on the record so that the U.S. could move in its oil infrastructure. My former employer, Bechtel Power, was involved in meetings with that. I was long gone from that company, of course, for decades before this happened. But in Halliburton, they were briefed on the fact that they were going to go there because of the oil well detonations 6 weeks before it even happened. People need to wake up and understand that this is not about freedom and democracy. It's about empire. This film, Earth's Greatest Enemy, was done by journalist Abby Martin. And Abby has done much to expose the insanity. I salute her for that. I've communicated with Abby in the past, but she has not yet addressed the climate engineering assault, which, if she did, would add greatly to the overall equation regarding the damage being done by the military-industrial complex. Perhaps if Amy was to take the time to view the dimming documentary, she might reconsider and address climate engineering and build that into her equation. For the record, top military personnel have repeatedly stated that climate collapse was the greatest national security threat of all. Is it even remotely rational to deny the U.S. military's neck-deep involvement in the all-out geoengineering assault on our skies? And yes, the U.S. military is the biggest participant in this equation. U.S. military has three times more atmospheric tankers than all other militaries in the world combined, but it is definitely a global scenario. Countries actively or passively participating all over the world. Moving on, more breaking headlines on Meltdown from Wired.com.
this headline: what's behind the heat wave scorching huge parts of the world? Question mark. And that report.

0: Summer heat is about to go from bad to worse as multiple regions around the world face another round of record-breaking temperatures. A combination of El Nino, unusually hot ocean waters, not unusually, off the scale, shockingly hot water, and jet stream changes, sending temperatures soaring in the U.S., Europe, and Asia. Climate engineering, totally and completely inseparable from any of this, and the former governmental cooperation, even between otherwise adversarial nations, on climate engineering, which is specifically named in, for example, an 800-page U.S. Senate document posted at geoengineeringwatch.org under Massive Senate Document. I think that's the title. This intergovernmental cooperation, even between otherwise adversarial nations, is likely changing now to a battlefield in the sky. Just like mafia families that cooperate to a point, and when things get bad, they start to infight. We are in that phase now. And this does not bode well for life on Earth. We are in total meltdown, and every day these operations are allowed to completely straitjacket the planet's attempt to respond to the damage already done, pounds more nails into our collective coffins. With that in mind, let's add this from ScienceDaily.com. Scientists detect a sharp acceleration in global warming. Again, it's an abrupt climate collapse. I've said this from day one. Over 20 years, I've stated exactly that. And it's here. And just because we don't like Al Gore or any of the other environmental groups, I have disdain for all of them. But that doesn't mean that if they say it's daytime and it is, we don't take the position it's night if it's not. It's way worse than any of these criminal organizations have stated. The criminal denial of climate engineering by the so-called environmental groups, it's inexcusable, inexcusable, but it's up to us to look at reality and to help push it to the surface. From GulfNews.com, UAE hits 50 degrees C. That's the ambient temperature. They're not even considering the heat index. We have heat indexes in some of these countries of 150 and 160 right now. How long does anybody think that the human race can survive in that by just cranking up the air conditioner and making it worse? Or scattering toxic climate engineering elements to try to block some of the sun that's trapping more heat than it defects, destroying the ozone layer, disrupting the hydrological cycle, and contaminating everything. What a great idea as a, quote, cure to meltdown. And further, about the Middle East, same thing. Ionosphere heater-induced high-pressure heat dome radically worsening those conditions there. From MSN, nearly 10,000 heat-related deaths in Germany alone so far this year. That's grossly conservative. It's way worse than that. And they're not taking the respiratory part into account, all the particles that are being inhaled and the downstream deaths from that. From the UK Guardian, Europe's rivers are running dry and the knock-on effects are disastrous. Yeah, like nuclear plants, they can't cool themselves. How many times have I been over that on this broadcast? All of it adding to the equation. We're going to have Fukushima times 442 soon on the current course. Not hard to do the math on where that destination ends up. From the UK Independent, farmers warn, quote, brutal harvest could be worst on record, sparking food shortage fears in the UK. It's not some third world country, UK. More headlines from AFR.com. England starts to resemble outback in Europe's devastating furnace. Outback meaning outback in Australia. The barren and baked landscapes there. This is England. This is a total transformation of what the planet was. And all of this is a breakdown of the temperature moderating factors on the planet. All of it tilting the scale faster and faster in the wrong direction. Another from The Guardian. Italy to place all 27 of its major cities on highest heat alert. Move comes as fourth heat wave of summer intensifies. There's more. From MSN, heat wave drives major wildfires across North Africa. We don't hear about any of this here in the U.S. from their matrix media that gives us scripted political circus every single day. From the UK Guardian, stop all outdoor activities. That's the headline. South Korea records its highest ever temperature. Another headline, absolute insanity in Japan, 104 degrees Fahrenheit. Again, another, South American heat records continue. Another, from worldweather.org, climate change means extreme fire seasons in Canada are here to stay. They're telling us what's coming on that note. Because keep in mind, on a rapidly warming planet, the laws of physics make clear you must have more overall rain, not less. 7% more moisture in the atmosphere for every degree C of warming. We are likely past, well past 3.5 degrees C right now, not the 1.5 that they're lying to us about. Should be much more overall rain. There's not. There's less overall rain. Yes, there's drought and devastating deluge, but there's less overall rain And that can only happen if there's a massive factor we're not being told about, and that factor is climate engineering. And about the far north, the air conditioners of the planet, from Scientific American this week, it's 90 degrees in the Arctic. If you don't think that's a problem, you are definitely living in a very dark place. You're listening to the weekly installment of Global Alert News, the Bad News Broadcast, installment number 574, August 8th, 2026. Again, this is Dane Wigington, your host. And for the record, I never wanted this job. I wanted to work in the forest in solitude, restoring habitat, planting trees. I was doing that on an industrial scale, working actually with state and federal agencies, USDA and Cal Fire, cost-sharing habitat restoration programs. But how was I to continue doing that when I knew what I knew? And I knew there was no point continuing to try to restore a forest that was dying by the day, that the best chance I had for making a difference in the world was to throw everything at this fight, to try to expose and halt the willful weaponization of weather that was and is literally slow killing everything. The planet's primary life support systems, every breath we take. Again, that is not ignoring all the other sources of damage to the planet. I fully acknowledge all of that. But must we not deal with the biggest hole in the bottom of the boat first? Otherwise, the boat sinks and all other causes of concerns then don't matter. And we're playing the grandest game of chess. We must learn to play effectively and efficiently. And that's not done, in this case, by running out in the street, ranting and pointing at the sky. That shuts people down. You share credible data from a credible source. You stick to the science terms, geoengineering, climate engineering, solar radiation management. The chemtrails term is very harmful to this cause. It's fine for personal conversations, but if you use that term with media, any elected official, any agency official, they will immediately shut down and you will get exactly nowhere. Are we here to win? Are we here to just preach to the choir and use whatever term we want, no matter how destructive it is? I'm not here for that. I want to win this battle. I live for the day when what's happening in our skies is exposed and halted. I live for that day. Every time I walk through the forest and see my silent, sentient comrades, the trees that I love so dearly, that from the time I was a child, as I've stated in this broadcast before, in kindergarten, they used to drag me out of the trees after recess because I did not want to come down from the embrace of their branches. This miraculous, life-sustaining planet was a gift. We do not have the right to treat it with such contempt, and I am so immensely grateful for all that I've been allowed to see on this planet, to experience, and diving in solitude in various parts of the world. And I've been in New Zealand diving in the deep and suddenly finding myself immersed in an upwelling of bioluminescent jellyfish surrounded by what look, they don't look real. They look like some sort of alien spacecraft with lights that illuminate around them in sequence. You can't believe this is a living organism. And to be surrounded by this, to witness this spectacle, I've been in the Sea of Cortez and been 3 feet from a whale. I've been surrounded by mahi-mahi dorado circling me, and I dive alone almost always, circling me like a wagon train. I've never even heard of this happening before. I've been in Australia and been close enough to touch 500-pound grouper right in front of me, that they were not afraid of me, and I was not of them. I meant them no harm, and I feel they sense that. I've had a lifetime of encounters with rattlesnakes, dozens and dozens and dozens, due to countless treks into the wilderness, often rocky and rugged terrain. On 3 occasions in past explorations, I found myself in a dark and close quarters encounter with a coiled rattler a foot in front of my face, staring at me, but not harming me, as I would not harm them. Do they know? Only weeks ago, after dark, while stepping out from a swim in my pond, wearing only boxer shorts, I felt for a footing on a sandy shore and realized I was pushing against something with my toes, and that something began to move. I stopped, turned on my headlamp. It was a large rattler. He was not the least bit aggressive toward me. I literally pushed him out of the way with my bare foot, unknowingly, of course, and he did nothing. I very carefully and gently caught him and took him to a safer, more compatible location on my preserve, out of harm's way, for him and for me. We, all of us, each of us, are threads in this miraculous web of life, all needed and necessary. I will not idly stand by and watch the willful destruction of creation. I will continue to bang the drums and sound the alarm till my absolute last breath. And on that note, my gratitude to Coast Radio, which is considered, I believe, the largest talk radio in the country, 600 affiliates. They gave me 2 hours this week to address the climate engineering issue. We need their help with sounding the alarm. We need everyone's help with sounding the alarm. We are rapidly running out of time. The effort will take all of us. Moving on from sciencedaily.com. Why are so many dead bumblebees appearing on sidewalks? Question mark. I've addressed this week after week, month after month, year after year. It's not just the bumblebees. It's insects across the board. Some occasional exceptions when there's flare-ups of something that doesn't indicate a healthy ecosystem, but quite the opposite. And we know the pollinators are down about 95%. How long does anyone think we can continue on this course? It is a multifaceted problem, but the part of the problem that's not talked about is massive aluminum contamination. Search bees, aluminum, you will find peer-reviewed science study that concludes the bees are dying of massive aluminum contamination. They're exhibiting symptoms that resemble Alzheimer's and dementia in a human being. They can't even find their way back to the hive. How long do we think we're going to be able to find our way home if we continue to suck up this toxic air with every breath? From mynorthwest.com, this headline, fishing closures are becoming routine as record heat warms rivers in the U.S. West. Yeah, they're closing rivers because they're too hot to support the fish. There's also contamination that's not being reported. We know that California stopped reporting aluminum in its testing in 2002. Why would that be? Again, so many people willing to participate literally in their own demise to protect their paychecks and pensions. Is that not the signs of an orbiting asylum? Next, more headlines on the aluminum contamination front from CeresColorado.edu. Within 15 years, the report says, plummeting satellites could release enough aluminum to alter winds and temperatures in the stratosphere. They say estimates suggest satellite debris could rival the amount of naturally occurring meteor dust in the atmosphere by 2040. First, we don't have to worry about 2040 because in the current course, we won't make 2030. The report then states there could be more than 60,000 satellites by 2040, each with a lifespan of about 5 years. At that rate, a satellite would burn up in the atmosphere every 1 to 2 days, depositing 10,000 metric tons of aluminum in the upper atmosphere. That's equivalent to about 150 space shuttles vaporizing the atmosphere. Why does Elon Musk get to launch his rockets, each of which tears a gaping hole in what's left of the ozone layer? Is it because he gave such massive donations to this particular crime syndicate that's occupying the White House at this point in time? How come the public doesn't care about that? How come the so-called experts don't report on that? And when we're comparing this amount of aluminum that they seem fearful of, what about the 40 to 60 million tons of toxic climate engineering fallout, much of which is aluminum, that nobody is admitting to? How is this not a planetary asylum when we have almost the whole of the population willing to actively or passively participate in their own demise by keeping their heads rammed so far into the sand that they literally have no idea what's going on around them? Again, I want to address what some interpret as a lack of geoengineering operations when they don't see the blatantly visible geoengineering jet dispersions under high-pressure dome scenarios. That's not a typical weather condition where the operations take place, so there can be a cessation. We see that over our airspace in Northern California when we're baking under high-pressure heat domes. There's no air traffic. It's not that they're there and not emitting anything. There's nothing there. There's no jets, which is yet another indication of obviously when we do see the horizon trails and there's jets over regions that don't have commercial corridors, obviously there's some sort of climate intervention operation going on at that point. Not hard to connect these dots. And again, no, it's not just jet exhaust. Been over this again and again, but more need to realize this because many seem easily confused by the first disinformation narrative that's tossed in front of them. The Trojan horse troll disinformation sources want you to believe it's just jet exhaust. They keep pushing the same false narratives, making the same false promises, pushing the same pointless petitions, and the same shameless pandering for your cash. And again, the same Trojan horse trolls that push the it's just jet exhaust disinformation also try to harm the credibility of the climate engineering cause by pretending the planet's fine. The warmer, the better, they say. The more greenhouse gases, the better. The more carbon in the atmosphere, the better. Yeah, how's that going so far? And then, of course, there's climate engineering, which is destroying what's left of the planet's remaining life support systems and trapping even more heat than all that was just mentioned. We are circling the drain now. Sharing, pushing, and propagating anything from anyone that has anything to say about geoengineering or the not helpful to the credibility of our cause term chemtrails, unless it's in personal conversation, it's harmful everywhere else, isn't helping this fight to move forward. Many are impersonating geoengineeringwatch.org online. If it's not our website being linked, it isn't us. Be discerning. Investigate. And yes, I do understand deeply how difficult it is to deal with a horizon that is this dark. On that note from the UK Guardian, this headline, how to deal with doomism when it feels like the world is ending. Excerpt from that report, blue whales are going silent. Yes, they are. Everything from whales to insects is crashing. How long does anyone think we will be here if we destroy the web of life? And at this critical crossroad in the existence of our species, the most destructive human activity is the weather, chemical, biological, and frequency transmission warfare that is raging in our skies. So how are we to deal with such ominous threats? Surrender. And that does not mean giving up. This is about the power of now, of the current existing moment and living in that moment, whatever it may bring. For some, the concept of surrender may have negative connotations, perhaps implying defeat, giving up, failing to rise to the challenges of life, becoming lethargic or apathetic and defeatist. True surrender, however, is something entirely different. It doesn't mean to passively put up with whatever situation you find yourself in and to do nothing about it, nor does it mean to cease making plans or initiating positive action for fighting what needs to be fought for. Surrender is the simple but profound wisdom of yielding to what already is rather than opposing the flow of life. There is no other rational option but to accept the present moment. As the Stoics stated some 2,000 years ago, we can accept it well or poorly, but accept it we must. What could be more futile, more insane than to create inner resistance to what already is? What could be more insane than to oppose life itself, which is in the moment, now, and it always will be now? It's your choice. It's in your power alone to use whatever challenges that come into your life as a kind of fuel for the flame of consciousness, of purpose, and meaning. It is in your control alone to fully face the gathering storm, head on, no fear. It is in your power alone to refuse to go silently into the night. It is in your power alone to struggle against the fading of the light. And if enough of us adopt and follow such an unyielding creed, who can say what good we may yet accomplish, even at this late hour? Check the activist suggestions link on the homepage of geoengineeringwatch.org for specific instructions on how you can help to move this fight forward. Please make your voice heard. Make every single day count. Until next week, this is Dane Wigington from geoengineeringwatch.org.
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4: In these controversial times, we believe the First Amendment and freedom of the press are absolutely essential to the survival of our nation. Thank you. And now, enjoy the program.

0: Okay, it's Friday. Wow, zooming right along. Just faster than you can imagine. Okay, long ago, when the magnificent mind and superhuman Nikola Tesla was living his last years in that, was it the New Yorker Hotel? I think. He had a relationship with pigeons. They would come to his window, and I guess he'd let them in, fine. But he talked about pigeons, and I can't remember what he said, but he said they definitely were conversant, they understood, and they were intelligent beings. And that whatever Nikola Tesla says, you've got to certainly pause and consider, at the very least. So, that brings me logically to Vincent Finelli, the professor of USA Prepares Radio, who is back tonight and has his own little pigeon story. Would you like to share that, Vince?
1: Yeah, sure. Well, you know, we live, for those who are new in class, we have a farm and we raise black cows, black Angus cows. And for some reason, some pigeons started setting up shop here. And when they were done, there were about 70 of them. And
0: wow, they flocked. That's a big flock.
1: Yeah, 70. And we have a barn, and they fly into the barn, and they there's some rafters, and they hang out in there, and they build nests all over here. So, you know, start out with two, and then there's 70. And a few of them started flying into the garage or automotive shop. And so they kept doing it every day, and they liked it there because it's safe and it's cool and it's out of the sun. So I gave them names. One of them is a gray racing pigeon with black stripes, so he's Racer. And
0: perfect.
1: There's another one, yeah. And he has red feet. And then there's another one that's kind of multicolored, and he has red feet.
0: So Red feet. I've seen a few. What'd you name him?
1: Red feet.
0: Oh, okay.
1: So, and we call them Red Feet. So Red Feet and Racer spent a lot of time with us. And they looked down on us. And one of them started cooing, Red Feet. And he would coo, and I'd coo back. And he'd coo, and I'd coo back. And we'd go about 15 words each. And then he'd go, okay, that's, you know, that was the extent of his vocabulary. So literally, you know, like, I taught our dogs that arrived here how to howl. You know, I'll howl, and they'll howl, and I'll
0: howl. Yes, you blessed me with that symphony of sound. I remember it, yes.
1: People don't believe it, but it's true.
0: That's true. Oh, it's true.
1: And the same thing with these pigeons, and they are really, really smart. So one of them goes up to the second story windowsill and kind of looks in. It's like, I'll bet it's better inside in the second story than it is in the garage. So that's the story about Red Feet. So he's a wonderful, wonderful pigeon. He's kind of a nuisance because pigeons poop everywhere. And that's the only downside.
0: Politicians do that too, don't they?
1: What was that?
0: Politicians do the same thing.
1: Oh, all the time. All the time. They can do it out of two ends. And yeah, you're right. So I love the pigeons. And one of our neighbors came over, a farmer, and I said, "Would you like some of those pigeons?" And he said, "I'd love some." I said, "Okay." He said they're delicious.
0: Oh, I heard. I could tell by the way you said that I heard it coming.
1: So he,
0: yeah,
1: no,
0: you know what they call them in fancy French restaurants? Squab?
1: What's it? Yeah.
0: Squab. Pigeon.
1: Yeah. Well, we have an instructor, Frank Pacheco. He's on every Monday, right here on your network. And he has had pigeons, and he came to Canada from Portugal. And his family would eat pigeons. And so it's not like they are not edible. They are edible. And he says their eggs are delicious. Now, their eggs are small. They're like like a Hershey's Easter egg size. That's how, you know, they're small, like an inch long. And they lay eggs, and they have been making more and more pigeons. And they set up shop in the garage, and they make pigeons. You know, Jeff, I don't get out much, and I spend a lot of time here at the farm. And so it was a big day for us. Mrs. Finelli and I went all the way to the big city, and we went to Sam's Club. And while I was at the checkout register, I felt a tap on my shoulder. And I turned very, very slowly, and there was this man behind me. And he said, "Do I know you?" And I said, "Were you in the Navy?" He said, "No." I said, "Were you ever in prison?" He said, "No." I said, "I don't know you." You know, it happens to me all the time. People think
0: I said, "Well, maybe was he hearing? Did he hear you talk? Was he listening to your voice?" Because it could be that he heard you on the radio, and didn't make the connection.
1: It could be. It could
0: better
1: be.
0: A tap on the shoulder than a gun barrel on the back. I've always said that.
1: Absolutely true. Maybe a month ago or so, I was at the food court at the same Sam's Club, and I was looking at the sign, you know, the signage, just standing there looking, and this guy came up beside me, and he was staring at me. So I turned very slowly toward him, and he said, "Do I know you?" I said, "No." Very matter of fact, very straight faced. He said, do I know you?" I said, "No, I just got out." And he looked at me and said, "What were you in for?" I said, "Murder." And he backed away. You know, I don't get
0: you played this game with a stranger? Wow.
1: Absolutely. Well, there was a gal. Yeah. There was a gal today at Sam's Club, and she was standing near me, and she had this striped, bright red hair, really bright. But it wasn't all of her hair, just stripes.
0: Right.
1: And I looked at her, and she looked at me, and I said, I guess they don't put enough dye to do your whole head, right?"
0: I thought you were going to say, "Do I know you?" And look what you did. Look what you did. All right.
1: Well, then we went on to Menards, which is a big box home improvement store. And our son bought a whole bunch of hydrants, different lengths of hydrants. And in case we let me choose the size that I needed to replace a broken hydrant. So we had a few of
0: them.
1: Now,
0: you're going to have to explain that just a little bit more. Hydrant.
1: Yeah. Okay, so a hydrant is, farmers have them, and it is a faucet, but it's fed from an underground pipe. So let's say you've got your house plumbing and you want to have a faucet out in the garden, and the garden is some number of feet, let's say 100 feet or 50 feet from the house, and you don't want it to freeze, but you want to be able to get water in the winter. So you bury PVC pipe below the frost line. In our case, it's like a couple feet deep. And coming out of the ground from 2 feet below is this galvanized pipe, like 1-inch pipe. And there's a cast iron head on it with a lever that you can hook a bucket to, and has a garden hose adapter. So you just lift up on this lever, and water comes out of the cast iron head. Then when you close the lever, it shuts off it moves a shaft with a washer or a plunger at the bottom of this 4-foot long piece of pipe. And it shuts
0: inside
1: off
0: inside. Okay. Now, hold on. I missed part of this. I was changing my earbud. What is charging the water up in the pipe to begin with, the underground pipe?
1: Let's say you have a garden hose, and it runs from the house to where you want to water your garden.
0: Yeah.
1: So, but instead of above ground, it's a piece of PVC 3/4-inch pipe or hose or line.
0: Yeah.
1: So that pressure comes from, the water pressure comes from the house, goes to the bottom of this hydrant. And the hydrant has a brass valve at the bottom, underground, and a ceiling plunger that shuts off the water. The plunger is operated by a rod that's inside the galvanized one-inch pipe that rises straight up from the ground. So the shutoff, instead of the shutoff being above ground where it could freeze, it's in the ground.
0: Huh.
1: So that's a hydrant.
0: I have not heard of that, and I've heard of a lot of things. That's interesting.
1: Well,
0: a hydrant. So your son bought a whole bunch of hydrants?
1: Yeah, I said, yeah, we call them BAM, as in the Flintstones, you know. BAM, BAM, so we just make it short, BAM. So I asked him to, next time he was in Menards, if he could pick up a hydrant. So they have 4-foot berry, 6-foot berry, 2-foot berry. So you bury them, you know, depending on the frost line. So we got a bunch of them so I could pick the one I wanted. And we installed it. But it had some extras. So we wanted to return them today. So I was in the customer service return line. And I was going to be next. But a gal, a middle-aged gal came in right behind me. She had just one item and I had a few items. And I said, why don't you go ahead of me? So she said, okay. So she went ahead of me. So while she was getting her return processed,
0: what happens, excuse me, Vince, what happens if that's a feminist? Do you get slapped?
1: For being polite?
0: Correct.
1: No, it was okay. I think my permit is still valid, so I can still do that. So while I was behind her, and my wife was there, and there was this guy showed up, a middle-aged guy, and he was behind me. And he had those glasses on, you know, like Mark Zuckerberg. Cells?
0: Oh, yeah.
1: You know, that's,
0: yeah, you could tell right away, huh? Okay.
1: Right away. So I looked at him really closely, and he's looking at me, look at him. And I got real close to him, and I said, are those pervert glasses?
0: That's funny.
1: Now, I'm being serious. I really did this. And, and he looked at me.
0: Right.
1: I'm really close. I mean, close. Uncomfortably close. And he said, yeah. And I said, are you recording me? He said, no, there's a red light. And I said, that doesn't mean anything. Do you know that there's a company that specializes in disabling that red light?
0: Yeah, you can get your video glasses spayed and neutered now. Very good.
1: Right. So he said, yeah, I know that. And I said, you're not recording me, right? He said, no. And I said, that's good. That way nobody gets hurt.
0: Jeez. Thug Finelli, what are you up to here?
1: Well, so...
0: That's funny.
1: You know, I know the management at this store, and I happened to bump into the general manager, and I told him the story. I said, you know, just watch it. If you want, just go watch the video. It's right at the customer service desk. But no, I really did all those things, and I don't get out much. And you know, I do it with a smile. And so I don't know. I don't know how much longer I'm going to be able to do this, Jeff, because I might be behind bars.
0: Well, until somebody puts you in the ICU, then you'll stop. That's what it sounds like to me.
1: I don't know. I don't know, Jeff, because when I walk, I had a tannish, grayish T-shirt on, and right at my side, it bulges out just a little bit, and there's my sidearm. And that was one of the things that we need to convey, that times are getting really, really dangerous. And I think people ought to consider learning how to protect themselves. And
0: absolutely.
1: You know, today we
0: absolutely.
1: Seriously,
0: we are now, if I can underscore what you just said, at a time when that old expression, don't leave home without it, takes on new meaning. It's not an exaggeration. You go out and you mix with the public, with all these invaders here and others psychologically maladapted and IQ deficient. You don't want to go out without any protection. You don't. And that's true.
1: Right. So, you know, I'll just tell another quick story. But by the way, For those who are new, we are on Rents Radio Monday through Friday from noon through 2 o'clock Central Time. And we tell stories. And there's two ways of teaching business that I know of. There's the Harvard approach, and then there's the Wharton School of Economics approach.
0: That's the Trump approach.
1: Well, allegedly.
0: There you go. Did he or didn't he? Did he do a Barack Obama and never bother to show up? You never know.
1: You know, there are all kinds of stories, Jeff. There's stories that maybe he got some extra help. But allegedly he went to the Wharton School. And the Wharton School is an econometric school. Numbers, numbers, numbers. Everything relates to numbers. The Harvard School
0: doesn't exactly fit right in with Trump, does it? Come on, let's be serious.
1: Yeah. So the Harvard approach is, let's talk about scenarios and stories and what was the situation, what happened, what was done to resolve it, and did it work, and let's put some numbers to it. But mostly it's interpersonal relationships, people, and how it worked out, you know, in the human side of it. So at USA Prepares on rentsradio.com, we do mostly the stories, but we put the numbers in when it's necessary because it's radio. It's hard to just talk numbers, numbers, numbers. So that's what we do. And we talked in today's class about protecting yourself and what firearm you should start with and why. And, you know, some people just go out and buy an AR-15, you know, battle rifle. Some people will go bigger.
0: It's hard to get in your front pocket, though. But, yes, I do.
1: Yeah. So what we talked about is, you know, starting with a single-shot 22 rifle, bolt action, and then progressing and, you know, learning how it operates rather than starting with an, you know, AR-15 semi-automatic or a semi-automatic 12-gauge shotgun. And some people just think that they're a natural shot, and I don't believe there's any such thing. I think it requires skill and understanding.
0: Practice.
1: Yeah. So that was today's class for about 2 hours.
0: We could spend an hour on that easily. I mean, which firearm, which pistol, revolver, which gauge shotgun, 12 or 20, pump or semi-auto. AR or AK. I'm an AK guy. Whatever. You need a pistol, you need a rifle, you need a shotgun. Those are the big three.
1: Mm-hmm. Yeah.
0: And what you don't want to do is get too many different calibers, because you got a shotguns notwithstanding here. But you start buying a .38 special or a dedicated .357 or whatever. You get, and then you end up with a Glock, and you got 9 millimeter, and the same thing with the AR. You can get you don't want too many calibers. You want to keep it as simple as you possibly can. And I have a quick tip for people. You can get away now with 5.56 or .223 for your rifle, and you can get away with 9 millimeter for a full semi-auto carbine and a revolver. Or a pistol. So you keep down to basically two types of ammunition, 9 and 5.56. And that keeps it easy. But a lot of people have 8 or 10 different types of ammunition in their inventory and all these different types of platforms for them. Go ahead, please.
1: Well, you know, there's an old adage or saying, fear the guy who has only one gun. Because he knows how to use it.
0: Yep.
1: Yeah, so for me, I like the 12-gauge pump shotgun. I think it's safe enough. We all know how to use it. Everybody in the family knows how to use it. We keep our firearms safe, but at the ready. And we can do that here. Now, not everybody can do that because they have children And the old story, I didn't know it was loaded. I mean, that's pretty common.
0: So the wife has to tell you to please get your AR away so she can put the plate in front of you.
1: Mrs. Finelli knows how to shoot. There's a story about that. Back in Virginia, we lived there 21 years ago, and I went to a gun show with her in the big city, Richmond, Virginia. I brought her with me, and I said, let's get you a pistol that you feel comfortable with. So let's go try a whole bunch of them. So we were at this show, and there was a guy selling one. He was walking around. He was nicely dressed, blue jeans, clean blue jeans. He didn't look disheveled. And he had one that I wanted to see. It wasn't one for her, but I kind of liked it. It was a .45 semi-automatic. And so I asked him, I said, are you selling that? And he said, yeah. Would you like to see it? And I said, well, let me ask you this. Are you from Virginia? And he said, yeah. I said, I am too. Because you can buy at a gun show or privately, you know, on the street or in somebody's house, you can buy rifle, pistol, shotgun in many states, not all states, but many states, if you are the seller and the buyer are both residents of the same state. So he said he was. I said, okay, good. And I said, I am too. Now, that makes the transaction potentially legal. And then I said to him, before I touched it, I said, is it yours? He said, I'm selling it for a friend. I said, no. Well, thanks anyway. Now, that's a straw purchase. So I'm not interested in ending up in the hoosegow because he told me that it's not his. Then we started talking, and I found out he was a state police officer at a gun show. Now, I don't know if this was entrapment or not. I don't know. But he said he was selling it. And it was exactly what I was looking for. But I didn't touch it. I didn't offer to buy it. I did not buy it. So we had this discussion. He wanted to share some information for me and Mrs. Finelli. And he said to her, now, if you're going to carry a pistol, you have to keep it on you. You can't keep it in your pocketbook. You have to have it on your person. Because if you have a pocketbook with a strap, and let's say it's a shoulder strap and the pocketbook is, you know, right at your hip or your side, someone can come from behind you, loop through that shoulder strap, and just take off with your wallet.
0: Correct. Yeah.
1: Your money and your pistol. Right? So you have to keep it, if you're gonna have a holster at your side. But you need to have it such that someone can't just grab it and run off with it. So that was a great tip from him for the ladies. That means no pocketbooks with the concealed part, where you know you can just push your hand in through the side of the pocketbook, grab the pistol, and pull it out because it's still in the pocketbook. So that's something to consider and think about. So what I do is probably considered by many to be the wrong thing. I just keep my .45. I carry a 1911 model .45. It's old fashioned, built in 1911. That was the design. And it's chambered in .45 ACP. And I keep it between my shirt and the inside of my blue jeans. It fits just fine for me. No holster. No holster whatsoever. Now, if I'm if I'm shopping, I'll just wear a T-shirt and pull my T-shirt out and cover it so you can't see it. And that's what I do. And it works really, really well for me. Okay. That's a story of how I carry. Now, for Mrs. Finelli, many, many years ago.
0: So just to get back to what you said, you're tucking it IWB inside the waistband. Is that it?
1: No holster.
0: Just no problem. No holster.
1: No holster. Okay. And I have a belt that's tight enough so that it doesn't stretch and stretch and stretch and, you know, fall through my pants leg.
0: Got it. Yeah, yeah, yeah. Okay. And what caliber was that?
1: 45.
0: It was the 45 that you got from the cop?
1: No, I never bought that from him. I wanted exactly what he had, and it was chambered in 45 ACP, automatic center fire pistol ACP.
0: I see.
1: It's exactly what I wanted to get, but I did not buy it from him because I couldn't tell if it was entrapment or not. You never know. So now I have bought, firearms from individuals privately. I kind of like that. No sales tax. No sales tax is needed because it's a private purchase. It's like buying a used refrigerator, right? So one day I was telling Mrs. Finelli likes a revolver. It's real simple. You just point and squeeze. There's no safety. The safety is just keep your finger off the trigger. That's the safety, right? So she has a revolver, and we were going where I thought maybe we should be armed one day. And this was a long time ago. And I said to Mrs. Finelli, okay, you've got your pistol, right? She said, well, no, I've got you. I go, yeah, but I might not be in a position to protect you. Actually, you might have to protect me and you.
0: What a sweet thing for her to say. Come on. I've got you. That's nice.
1: Well, we've been married a long time. Like 47 years.
0: That's coming up on, what is it, the 50th? Is gold? Silver? I can't remember.
1: When we got married, I said to my, we got engaged, I guess. And I said to, would you like an engagement room or a engagement ring or an extra room in a house that we would buy? She said, that's easy. An extra room. So she never got an engagement ring. So I have a really wonderful, practical wife.
0: Okay.
1: And she's a great farmer. So I'm looking at the class syllabus. we're never going to get through it.
0: Better get going.
1: Well, here's Flock cameras. Okay, there's a company called Flock Group, and trading is, I think, Flock Security, and they've got cameras everywhere. And people have had it with them. Because the Flock cameras are now associated with a huge database with millions and millions of images of cars going by. So these things are mounted on poles. And some of them are temporary. They put them in a ditch to capture license plates. But not only do they capture license plates, they capture the video of the car going by. So now there's an image of who's in the vehicle.
0: Sure.
1: And the license plate. So now the system knows whose vehicle it is,

0: a felon, and you follow him on the way to work. He just, you know, a couple times a week, he just happens to be the same road at the same time that you are. Now you guys are associated. Are you a person of interest now because you happen to be behind this guy? And what about, you know, your friend in your car? And what about the guy behind you?
1: Oh, it's so crazy. It's all crazy. And everybody in the car, their entire life story, all their history, all of their data is further available to anybody who has access to that camera. And it's sickening. Just awful.
0: So now AI is predicting where you will be based on where you have been and who's been around you. So they can, for example, an armored car. Let's say you pull out and there's an armored car in front of you and you're just following him because you just don't want to pass him. Now, why are you following the armored car? Why? What are you up to? Now, this is all hypothetical, of course, but these are things that some of us are concerned about. Now, there's a guy who posted a video, and we'll call it a public service announcement. It's about 2 minutes on YouTube. I'd like to play the audio if that's okay with you. Is that okay?
1: Sure. Yeah, like PSAs are always welcome, especially if they're interesting. You bet.
0: Yeah, this is interesting. So this guy looks like he's got a mop. It's obviously dyed. It's unkempt. He's got an oversized sweatshirt on. Looks sloppy. He's got a full beard, full mustache. He's got tattoos all over his face, blue tattoos. And he's got tattoos on his hands, his face, his fingers, his arms, his neck. This guy appears to be tattooed. I don't believe it.
1: One quickie, Vince, nobody will talk about the toxicity of the inks and all the ingredients they add to them to try to get the colors to be more vivid.
0: He's got tattoos on his hands, his face, his fingers, his arms, his neck. This guy appears to be tattooed. I don't believe it.
1: One quickie, Vince, nobody will talk about the toxicity of the inks and all the ingredients they add to them to try to get the colors to be more vivid.
0: He has tattoos. This doctor has tattoos. Imagine looking up, you know, from a tragic accident, and there's your doctor. Got tattoos all the way up his arm, starting at his wrist.
1: No.
0: Anyway, so this, I agree. This guy really looks disheveled, and it's on purpose. He's got a headband on, I believe. So that mop, he's got that dyed look mop for hair, I believe, is a wig. Okay. So
1: age approximate.
0: And when he opens, I would say he's just below 30 years old. Is that what you're asking me?
1: Yeah.
0: Okay. So here's, he talks about flock cameras and the anarchists and what they are doing to them. It's awful, Jeff. They are destroying public property. These anarchists are going to big box stores. They're getting like Sawzalls, you know, rechargeable lithium ion battery pack Sawzalls with metal cutting blades. And they are just sawing these down. So here's
1: this guy. What are they? I'm sorry. What are they sawing down?
0: Flock cameras.
1: Oh.
0: Pole.
1: Oh. I missed it. I thought we were going to get to the point where people were stealing catalytic converters for money, which happens in California a lot. So there is a vigilante effort to tell flock cameras to flock off. And they're cutting them down. Yeah. How interesting.
0: Well, yes. And there's an organization called DFLOC. And that lists, it's terrible, Jeff. They say, you know, they have to be real careful if you're going to do this. It's teaching anarchists how to DFLOC.
1: I get it. DFLOC. I get you.
0: Here we go.
1: All right. I'd like a definition of anarchy when it gets to the point with these flock cameras. I wonder if that's not a logical and potentially, not constitutionally, potentially morally correct thing to do to fight.

0: it back to those who would so terribly subjugate the individual and the group with these cameras? I don't know.
1: Well,
0: when do we start fighting back? That's the issue.
1: Oh, this guy, yeah, he's talking about some people are really doing this. So here's what he says. Now you have to listen to every word very, very carefully.
0: Okay.
1: There we go.
2: This is a Flock camera, one of about 100,000 installed across the United States to watch over you and keep you safe. But there are criminals among us who believe that these violate their privacy and human rights. These hooligans are going out and purchasing battery-operated reciprocating saws like this one and 6-inch Diablo steel demon blades, knowing it's more efficient and quieter than angle grinders. They go out dressed in non-identifying disposable clothing, including work gloves and full face coverage so as to not display the color of their skin, their eyes, their hair color, or their tattoos. Of course, these people are careful, so they make purchases in cash and keep no receipts. In preparation of their illicit activities, these vile individuals use deflock.org to pick a target and plan a route that avoids camera detection. With all phones, smartwatches, and geolocating devices left at home, these villains know if they're not caught in the act, they'll get away scot-free. I've set up a demonstration on my private property to show you just how efficient the lunatics have become. With their saw wrapped in a trash bag, they approach from behind the camera's line of sight and tear right through this black aluminum alloy post.

0: hopefully Flock has secured the cameras a little better so they don't get a personal injury lawsuit. Once these degenerates have destroyed the post, they go for the camera too, even the solar panel. They're thorough in their destruction to ensure maximum monetary loss, and they always leave the remnants behind as a visceral message to all. After this, the cold-hearted anarchist makes their predetermined getaway, casually yet swift. By adhering to this specific set of principles, this wild subculture of Flock hunters ensures that their MO is always the same. The modus operandi never changes. That way, if one of their members is picked up by law enforcement, they will face one charge of vandalism, but tying them to any previous or subsequent acts of destruction will be nearly impossible for the prosecutor. Some say Flock hunters are domestic terrorists, others true patriots protecting our rights, our freedom, and our future. As for me, I'm just an unbiased, independent journalist. This is a...
1: So there it was. So...
2: Where did you hear that? Online? Somewhere?
1: Yeah. Yeah. One of our students sent me a link to this and said, you need to see this. This is destruction of public property. People are doing this. I talked with a county commissioner, and he gave a presentation to people who want to stop data centers, and I attended that meeting. And he said that he took one down, and in his county. The county commissioner took one down, and he got arrested for damaging public property. And he said, I took it down, and if you want it, it's in my office. Come get it. And they arrested him, and evidently they, you know, I don't know what the charges were. I don't know if he's now a felon or not, but he literally did
2: it. Vince, how are they calling these cameras public property? I don't get it. They're not asking us if they can use our tax money to buy and install them and set up these network grids. So how does it become public property when the public has little or nothing to say about it?
1: That's correct. What happens is, and people are asking, how did they show up? And there's actually a policeman in a district, and he went to a meeting about these Flock cameras. And we're thinking about putting them in, and you know, come to the meeting. So I went to the meeting, and it just seemed like it was going to go nowhere, so he didn't think about it. Next thing he saw was Flock cameras, you know, being installed, and he objected to it. And he said, who approved it? And it seems like, how do you figure out who approved it? Nobody will admit it. And then they finally said, well, it wasn't up for public discussion. It was an administrative decision. So maybe it was the police chief that did it. So he stood up against it, tried to fight it, tried to expose it, talked to the media, and they made his life miserable to the point where he had, no matter what he did, he was wrong. No matter where he went, if he helped someone, he shouldn't have helped them. If he helped them, or if he didn't help them, how come he didn't help them? So he got demerits everywhere he went. They made his life so miserable that he became an elderly caretaker. I mean, that's how much they destroyed him. So fighting City Hall is dangerous. And you know, there are
2: it's
1: people
2: not
1: who fight
2: City Hall anymore, for the most part. I agree.
1: You know, your network, rentsradio.com, is really a wonderful site to learn all kinds of things that just flat out are not taught anywhere else. And I literally at night set our computer to Rents Radio and let it play all night long. It's a great education, and I suggest that all of our students in class right now consider doing the same thing. And even if you're totally asleep, I believe you'll absorb some of it. And what's great about what Jeff does is he runs 3 hours of teaching 5 days a week and then replays it and then replays it and then adds in other broadcasters who are really excellent at what their subject.
2: Vincent Finelli and USA Prepared. The information from you is absolutely not duplicated anywhere else on broadcast radio. It's not. You're doing, again, one-of-a-kind work, highly advantageous for all people to listen to. Even if they don't remember it, it'll give them an insight into things that they've never had. I've experienced it listening to some of your things. I didn't know a lot of the things you do. Amazing to find out. So good. And thank you for that. And it does go in, by the way, at low volume. It does go in. But we don't want Mrs. Finelli to file for divorce here. So keep it down.
1: Well, anyway, she listens. She listens too. Jeff, here's something that I don't think is being talked about, and maybe we should. There are a number of automobile salvage yards that are on fire across the country. Virginia is.
2: This is true. Yeah.
1: Here's my thought. But don't believe me. Don't believe anything I say. A couple of them in Virginia, Texas, Florida, California, and other locations. And I looked them up a couple days ago, and there were seven. I looked them up the next day. They listed that there were seven. And then I looked it up the next day, and there were two. So you can't believe anything. I think they're quashing that information. But here's what my theory is. Remember the railroads back in the 1800s, late 1800s, when they were building the railroads across the country?
2: And I was a kid when I used to jump the boxcars. I remember that, yes.
1: Okay, some farmers didn't want to sell, and the railroad wanted the land. So they just set fire to the farms, right?
2: I've heard that.
1: Okay. Yeah. And so they'd burn the farms out, and then the farmers would be destitute, and they'd have to sell. So the railroads would buy the land. Well, one theory is that if you think about the land that automobile salvage yards are on, 100% of them have oil that's leaked on it, crankcase engine oil, transmission fluid, differential fluid, power steering fluid, all kinds of toxins on the ground. Doesn't make good farmland. So if you think about where these auto salvage yards are, they're in low value areas of what used to be rural America, and building up around it might be some other businesses. So one theory is the fires are being started to prepare the land for a desperate seller to sell to an individual, an intermediary, for building a data center. That makes perfect sense to me. Yeah. The second win on this for big business, like the automobile manufacturers, is if the auto salvage yards are destroyed, the only location for a lot of parts is the used parts market. So, for example, let's say you have a 2000 era truck. You can get, like you have and I have, and others, you can get brake pads, but there's some other parts that you flat out can't get, like body panels, seats, and other parts that are not made in the aftermarket. So there's only one place to get it. That's the salvage yard. So if the parts are not available because of these fires, you and I and others can't get parts to keep our cars.
2: This is a very big story that has gotten no notification. No, bro, I've not seen it anywhere. And these are obviously arson fires. Yeah.
1: Your network's carrying it. I know that for a fact. I was there doing it.
2: I haven't run across, I'm saying, one news story on my desktop that I look at all day long that has talked about this for what it is. This is coordinated arson. And they're burning up the spare parts industry. It's trying to. By the way, speaking of our trucks, 1999 to 2003, Chevrolet LS Silverado 1500s. In 2002, Chevrolet came out with a bed, only the bed, the sides, and I believe the tailgate, that they made them from some kind of composite, very dense, strong composite. As in, I don't want to say plastic, but you get the idea. Not even fiberglass, something else. You can look it up. And they only made a few, relatively few of the trucks with these beds. And a person I know has one. And I was looking at the truck, and I kind of wrapped my knuckle on the bed just for fun to see. It was one of those beds. And it was the hardest, we call it plastic fiberglass just for fun. Hardest material I've ever seen. It flexed, though. It flexed. But you couldn't dent it very easily because it would just rebound, come right back. It's a very interesting concept. They only did it for 1 year, I believe. So those are probably hard to find. Just a thought.
1: I'm going to look into it. Yeah, because that body style is plagued in an area that uses salt on the roads, plagued with rust. It's eats them right up around the rear wheel wells. It's a wonderful truck. You know, if you have the V6 or the V8, it just works and works and works. It's not going to win races, but it's going to win durability. It's going to win repairability. It's just an extraordinary vehicle. We've got
2: they're commonly listed for over $30,000 now, with say 100,000 miles on them, low mileage. 1999 to 2003. Vince is right. Go ahead, please.
1: Yeah, mine has, my wife's has 280,000, doesn't burn any oil. She's got an automatic transmission, works perfectly, but it's got rust. And, you know, I think that's a badge of honor. It's actually a badge of intelligence, because I look at these trucks that are, you know, $100,000, $80,000, they can't be repaired. Economically. So when they hit 100,000 miles and the transmission fails and they're looking at a $10,000 repair bill just for the transmission, people are giving up. It's so bad, Jeff. There was some flooding in Virginia, Norfolk area, and we have some students out that way, and they said that 2 feet, 3 feet, 4 feet of water, and people were literally driving their new vehicles into the water and then walking away for the insurance money, because they hate their new vehicles so much that it's the only way they can get out of
2: very interesting
1: them.
2: Story.
1: Huh?
2: That's a good one. That's American ingenuity. I like that. You walk in and you pay $120,000 for a pickup truck, you're crazy to begin with, and you're trapped. And they'll end up, the repo business is huge now. But that's an interesting idea. I can see why people do it.
1: Well, okay, so imagine, right. So you and I have the same model, body style, Chevrolet, Silverado.
2: Yeah.
1: Okay.
2: Yeah.
1: I saw in a parking lot, I pulled in, and with my 2001 Silverado, short bed, regular cab.
2: Regular cab.
1: Just two sort of bucket seats. It'd be almost like a bench seat cut in into two seats. Rubber mat, and not very fancy at all. It's just real plain Jane. But it's my favorite truck, 5-speed. So it was parked. Brent, sorry, right?
2: Yeah, go ahead.
1: So really quickly, I was looking at my pickup truck, and it was... both sides of it were two brand new trucks. My truck looked like one of those mini trucks from, maybe the 70s, like a Datsun truck. It was so small compared to these new puffed out monstrosities.
2: No, a pickup truck should not have, by definition, four doors. Sorry, it's not a pickup truck anymore. It's a four-door vehicle.
1: There you go.
2: Four full doors. I have the extended cab. I'd rather not, because it's just me. I can see why, you have a family of two or three. Okay. And I am looking for a rust-free 2002, perhaps, Chevy Silverado with four-wheel drive, regular cab, and automatic. That's hard to find. And I don't want a long bed. Short bed only. So that's my...
1: I'll send you a picture of mine. And then you can say, I want one of these, but with an automatic. I've got crank-up windows. it just works and works and works. It's
2: mine is beautiful. I'll never sell it unless I can find what I want to replace it. 180,000 miles, starts and runs like it's a new truck. Great truck. You're right. Great truck.
1: Yeah, and I think that was Chevy's finest era.
2: In last terms of the good ones. Yep.
1: Yeah.
2: Yep. I agree. We have to run. If you want to give it another 30 seconds, I can make that happen. Go ahead.
1: Okay. A guy came to our farm to have a tire repaired, and he had a brand new GMC, big puffed out truck.
2: Yeah.
1: It took two of us to get the tire that he wanted to have fixed out of the bed. It's so tall. If you have a flat in a new truck, you're not going to be able to fix it. You're not going to be able to fix it. It's too heavy, too tall. Everything's too hard. I'm serious.
2: I believe you. That's crazy. It's too much. Now, these trucks are just, they've gotten out of control. The people's brains have gotten out of control. USA Prepares Radio, Monday through Friday, 10 to 12 noon Pacific, 12 noon to 2 p.m. Central, with Professor Vincent Fenelli. Don't miss it. Put it on your to-do list and do it. It's a great, great, every time is a treat, no matter what the subject, because you learn things. I love to learn things. So thank you, sir, for being here. And that was another enjoyable hour, for sure.
1: Thank you, Jeff. Thank you, Todd.
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2: 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The radiation is migrating inland and is moving across the entire country. 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I've taken Bio's Superfood every day for several years now and want you to do the same for your sake and the health and safety of your family and loved ones. 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

0: Okay, and welcome back. Sorry for the apparent breakup in some of the audio from my end. Verizon gets overloaded, and I'm on Verizon. Usually very good, but this is the time of day when it takes its heaviest usage, and I'm thinking that there is what's called a packet loss, and we're having a little dropout problem, so apologies for that. Now, the U.S. Treasury, about as corrupt an organization as you can get, is playing games. Average Americans, they have no idea what the bond market is really all about. They don't understand. You can buy a 20 or 30-year bond or whatever and get a guaranteed rate of return on it. 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So you can invest in something for 20 years, and you're guaranteed to get a 4%. I guess that's how it works. Anyhow, the impact on this bond market change is huge. It's going to impact everything from treasury bills or the long-term 30-year bonds, mortgage rates. Watch for mortgage rates to go to 7 and then 8 and 8.5. That's where it's going. It's going to be so high, nobody with a brain is going to want to carry a mortgage like that. The U.S. Treasury market experienced severe turbulence as 30-year bond yields, that's the profit, hit a near 20-year high of 5.29%. It's almost 5.3%. And the 10-year notes surged to 4.7%. In response, the U.S. Treasury doubled its long-term bond buybacks to $4 billion to inject liquidity, though yields quickly rebounded amid persistent national debt and inflation worries. What's the national debt? $4 trillion now. So yes, there's a lot of worry. It's a given. It'll never be paid back. Forget it. It's not going to happen. Can the creditors shut this country down and collect? That's an interesting idea. I don't know. Gary Holland has some interesting thoughts about this particular interesting subject, and I've invited him on this hour to talk to us about the bond market and other things as well. Hello, Gary. Welcome back.
1: How's it going this evening, Jeff?
0: Just like last night, probably like tomorrow night. Thank you. I'm okay.
1: Here. Okay. Yeah, so the problem is it's more than just $40 trillion because people are forgetting about the quadrillion in unfunded liabilities between Medicare and Social Security,
0: yes.
1: The federal pension,
0: yes.
1: The railroad
0: yes.
1: pension. Most people don't realize that every railroad in the United States falls under the federal government pension system. So if you are, it's called the Railroad Retirement Fund, and that's handled and administered through the federal government. Well, they robbed that blind. They've robbed the VA blind, veterans pensions, you know, because veterans, like for instance, veterans compensation, injury, and disability payments is all, by the way, predetermined. So they figure over a lifetime of benefits, each veteran's worth $1 million in benefits. That's their guesstimate, right? Some might take more, some might take less, depending if they die early, just all the different factors. But they've raided that fund. They've raided the Federal Workers Retirement Fund. That's done. The Social Security Retirement Fund, done. They've taken money from all of these.
0: How do they take the money? Do they just take it, or do they put it hidden in some stealth bill? How do they do it?
1: Easy, because remember what Bill Clinton with his big lie that, I balanced the budget. No, what he did is took the Social Security fund and then they passed the legislation because before you weren't able to touch Social Security. Only people that were allowed to touch Social Security at one time was benefit collectors, right? Well, that's not the way it was. So during the Clinton years, to make it look, to give that fake not, uh, uh, the illusion that the budget was balanced when he got out of office, which was farthest from the truth. They took the Social Security fund and relabeled it and classified it as part of the general fund. So when they went to the general fund, when the Social Security trust fund went to the general fund, they robbed it and put a bunch of IOU notes in there. Just like every retirement fund that we have in the United States. That's why they're called unfunded liabilities. United States government promised this. They had this much money set aside at one time, took all of that money. And what is it for? Israel and illegal aliens. Because that's where the money went. I mean, let's face it. When we're talking Israel, it's like when we say Israel got it. No, I'm actually talking about international Judea. Because why I'm saying that is because anything we do is on their orders. So therefore, most of the money was spent for them. Because they're the ones giving us orders. So I would say that. And of course, part of that Zionist money grab is also the illegal aliens, because let's face it, the illegal aliens are in here to do one thing: to kill the white population of this country. That's exactly why. Because if that wasn't the case, most of the immigrants would still be coming from white European countries, in which it doesn't. In 1965, while we were all focused on Vietnam and the CIA heroin operation in Vietnam, well, every United States citizens were focused on that. They didn't understand that the real screwing wasn't the Vietnam War. You know, that wasn't the real screwing. The real screwing was the 1965 Immigration Reform Act. See, the people in the United States at the time were all worried about what was going on in Indochina, when they should have been worried about what was going on in their backyard. And that was the problem with the people back then. They were ignorant to the facts of anything. They were so stupid at the time. How the people in this country at that time, who were supposedly... look, this is during a time when we were in a time, 1965, when we still had so-called a lot of patriotic Americans. But I'm telling you what, so-called patriotic Americans didn't step even a foot on the dead. They're all worried about the Vietnam War because they didn't worry about little Johnny going over the war, their kids, right? That was the only reason why, by the way, they protested the Vietnam War, because they didn't want their kids to go. Blackwater, Halliburton, and every other 10 other mercenary companies over in Vietnam, we'd be in Vietnam right at the beginning of the Afghan War. We still probably would have been in Vietnam if we had a bunch of private contractors. No one would have protested because their kids wouldn't go. While they were focusing on Vietnam, smartly, the ones who created Vietnam for us, we're also the ones who are pushing through the 1965 Immigration Reform Act. And what was that? Well, I'll give the very simple Cliff Notes version of it. They basically flipped the immigration from 90% European to 90% third world moron. Now, why would the Jews at the time push for third world moron to be coming to be the 90% of the immigration quota for the year, from every year starting in 1966 on forward? Why would they do that? Because they have a bloodlust and a bloodlust for the white. They have a for the white race. They have a genocide.
0: They have really a lust for a lot of things, and it's pretty frightening.
1: They have a blood. The word I'm looking for is a blood libel. They have a blood libel. They have against Europeans. They've had it for multiple centuries, way before there was even a Germany, by the way, when it was still Prussia. They still had a problem with the Europeans. So don't ever think anyone who still has this little thing, well, you know, it's because of the Germans and the World War II, and that's why. No, had nothing to do with that. Why does the Jews hate white Europeans so much? Because, well, up to a certain year, I wouldn't say the newer generations, that's not going to happen. White generations of the past, right, and the older generations were very independent-minded, and they don't fall for the Zionist BS, right? Other minority countries will, because they're just hive-minded people that will just fall in line as long as you give them some food and a free place to crash, and they're more than happy. And so that is why they want them type of people here, because they want to kill all the population.
0: How about the city, the Spanish city of Ceuta? It's a little autonomous Spanish. It's only 7 square miles. It's a little Spanish city, an enclave, and it's on the northern coast of Africa. All right? It shares a border with Morocco, overlooking the Strait of Gibraltar, blah, blah, blah. About 85,000 people there. The invasion of Ceuta was planned, funded by somebody, and now the invaders not only are raping everything they get their hands on, but they're eating all the cats and birds that they can catch.
1: Of course, that's what they do.
0: That's right.
1: Look, remember the Haitians, the wonderful Haitians that we can't, you know, who lost their TPS status.
0: Oh, the geese.
1: We need to keep them here.
0: Yeah,
1: they were eating the geese or eating every wild bird out of the zoo. And we need as many Haitians here as I need 10 cavities in my mouth.
0: That's true.
1: That's as much as we need.
0: All right, and we go back to the ultimate statement that really sums it all up. I've forgotten who said it. Assimilation does not work. Period. Period. It does not work. People from vastly different cultures with vastly different IQs, vastly different life views, etc., cannot at all integrate or meld together with a first world country. Can't happen. Won't happen. Never has. Now the Ceuta invaders are eating the cats and birds and raping, again, everything that is female. You're not hearing about all of it, believe me. But it's a terrible situation there. Just like in Europe, terrible situation. And the communist judges, you've seen the stories, releasing rapists, murderers from Afghanistan, from the Middle East, from Africa, deepest, darkest Africa, you name it, they're there. And they're getting let out after a few weeks or a few months. Some never even go to jail for a rape over there because they're stressed out and they're under terrible culture pressure. And they give them a ticket to ride. They turn them loose. It's crazy. So that's why Europe is done. Europe is going to die. It is dying. And we are going to be right behind it if we don't stop this.
1: The only little bit of saving grace for us at this time is we still have enough people who are Second Amendment
0: That's it.
1: I'll tell you, here in certain areas of this country, if that happened here, I would hope the return would be the amount of slobs that came over, the slime that came over from Africa, would be the same amount of body bags leaving out of this country.
0: Well, you're not alone with your views.
1: I do not tolerate this. If you have an immigrant to come here and rapes, should be castrated and killed immediately.
0: Or castrated and deported immediately.
1: I say toss them in a wood chipper, just like with pedophiles. Toss them all. Because, you know, at this point,
0: Gary, you know why I say that? Because they'd go home and they would be an example for the others. That's all I'm looking at. Maybe there's a PR aspect of this. If they're castrated and sent home in bandages, they might make the news there, and maybe the word would get out.
1: What would do more if you pull up a dump truck full of body bags and dump them out in a pile in the middle of the city square?
0: You got a point.
1: This is what you're getting.
0: I get it.
1: Because the fact is, we cannot have rapists in this country or pedophiles. Absolutely not. Murderers, pedophiles, rapists should all be fed in the wood chippers.
0: We're talking about politicians here in terms of pedophilia, as you know.
1: Well, politicians, too. Oh, sure. If they want to join in, let them join. I'll throw them in there, too. If they want to have pedophiles.
0: Jeffrey Epstein, how many politicians did he compromise? How many business leaders? How many scientists? How many entertainers?
1: We'd be able to go down to Mexico to the organic fields and have a lot of fertilizer for them.
0: That's right.
1: Because the fact of the matter is, you have people in Spain in Cueto, right? In that country right there, where you have
0: Ceuta.
1: That island.
0: It's supposed to be pronounced Ceuta. I read that. Otherwise, I wouldn't know.
1: Yeah.
0: Ceuta.
1: So, in Ceuta, you have people who were welcoming them at the beginning. Now, all of a sudden, rape, murders, all of a sudden...
0: They made the same mistake the Europeans did. Same mistake.
1: Yep.
0: Stupidity. Unbelievable.
1: Here's what I laugh at Europeans about, and I laugh right to their face because I've ran into them before.
0: Yeah.
1: The minute they tell me we are so happy that we're gun-free, I laugh because guess what? That's going to be their doom. And anyone listening in Europe right now, if you don't own any weapon, either I would even look for an illegal weapon and hide it in my house, But right. I guarantee you,
0: right.
1: if you're not armed, you can guarantee the third world garbage coming, that you know, the human sewage that's flowing in from Africa will have weapons. The government will definitely have weapons. They'll definitely turn them on you. And that's a guarantee.
0: Yeah.
1: Because guarantee
0: yeah.
1: this. You being an unarmed European, any European EU country you're in, unless you're like Poland, which actually loves their people. I'm not talking the Eastern European countries. They actually like their people. I'm talking the Western European countries. They're all ran by Zionists who have a blood libel against white European Christians. That's the people I'm talking about. So
0: that's
1: the people I'm talking about, the white European Christians in Europe right now, if you do not own a weapon, I will tell you this. Buy one illegally. I don't care how you get it, but get it. You're going to need it. Because one thing I know about the third world is that they don't understand kindness. Kindness is not a word they use, because they don't understand kindness. They understand weakness. They think kindness is weakness. They don't kindness. See, in their countries, cruelty is 24/7. Like, there is no hi, I'm friendly. There's no nice. There is no niceties in third world countries. It's if someone's being nice to you in a third world country, they're usually doing it because they want to take advantage of you. They're not doing it to be nice to you.
0: Yeah.
1: So when Americans, like, I got to send you this video, Jeff, which is the most hilarious thing in the world. There's this dumb white liberal woman, which is basically suicidal empathy on steroids, right?
0: Yeah.
1: That's really, if you, a white liberal woman is a suicidal empathy on steroids. That is their mentality is a death wish. They have a suicidal wish. Death wish. I don't know what it is with white women, but they're dumb.
0: No,
1: This woman goes. Listen to this.
0: Yeah.
1: To the country with the highest rapes in the world, India, and she's jogging in to prove that every country is all the same. She's jogging in India with a sports bra on, and there's men trying to attack her live on video. She goes, "I got to get out of this country right away." But no, she wanted to leave and go back to Europe. People in Europe need to understand what the third world's about. People in the United States have to understand. See, I think the biggest problem in the United States, Europe, and every first world white majority countries, the problem is you don't have enough people in these countries who have visited third world country to understand that when you're bringing someone in from the third world, you're bringing in all that with you. See, they don't understand. When I talk bad about immigrants and I talk bad, I'm telling the truth about them. I'm not saying anything out of the ordinary. I'm not attacking their personal looks. I'm not attacking anything about that. I'm talking about their mentality. And their mentality is take advantage, steal, rape, murder, because that's all they know. Like men from third world countries, see, in third world countries, rape is not a crime. It's not. Most countries these guys are coming from, women are considered second class or lower than a dog.
0: Not at all. You're right.
1: So therefore, they think that rape is free and easy everywhere. And it shouldn't be. See,
0: well, they're told, go to Europe, go north, and they have billboards in Africa showing blacks rape. It's drawn, it's not photographs, but they show blacks raping white blondes from Norway, Sweden, any northern country where there are a lot of blonde girls. Those are the big prizes for blacks out of Africa.
1: Yep.
0: And they actually promote it with billboards.
1: Yeah, and when you're bringing people here in the United States, for instance, and a immigrant rapes, he should be mobbed and lynched. We need to get back to frontier justice.
0: Instant justice.
1: The state government is not going to do it for
0: saying.
1: You. The local courts are not going to do it for you anymore.
0: No, never happen.
1: Get it through your heads. It's not going to happen.
0: Communist attorneys will never let it happen. Communist judges will never let it happen. It's true.
1: So before it gets to that extreme, just get them out of the country. No, you can do it by force, which I suggest you do. I look, people in this country have to understand, we're going into a time where you don't need third worlders in a country that's having an economic collapse. People think that we're staying first world and we're going to be plenty rich and nothing's everything's going to be the same. It's going to be still going to be jobs Americans don't want to do, still going to be lots of money, this one, that one. That's not going to happen. I don't think people realize what we're on the doorstep of financially.
0: They don't.
1: We're on the step of not only a sovereign debt crisis, a margin call on the United States government. And when the day that happens, it's over. And it will be nothing. Right now, it's over. They're just putting the illusion on. But like I said, when you have an economy in full collapse, the last thing you want are third world garbage here. Because they're actually will be in the way. And then at that point, I would say this. When you have enough Americans that are heavily loaded and armed, having their jobs, whatever little few finite jobs that are going to be left, you're not going to, they see illegals on there. I would suggest they're going to have to go show up as a community event. Because you can't.
0: The only way to do it is to force them out.
1: Like
0: there has to be some self-deportation threat that scares the hell out of them and causes them to leave. It has to be. Show up at the border, get a check for $5,000, take your truck with you, pack it up, go. Or, if we catch you, 2 years of hard labor. If we catch you again, 4 years of hard labor. They'll make America great again with slave labor. That's what the penalty should be.
1: And the judges in this country need to be told straight out. If you're going to go on to constitutional because you have a political agenda, your expectancy on anything in life in this country is not going to be great. Because judges think they have it, they're untouchable. And that is wrong. I don't care who you are. Yes, you need an independent. I love it. It makes me laugh when I hear anyone say this. We need to keep an independent judiciary. Anyone with a straight face that will tell me that the judiciary in the United States is independent, I laugh in their face.
0: It's true.
1: Because the fact of the matter is, right now we have most of the judges in this country have their own agenda, and they're just making rules as they go along. They're comrade judges.
0: Correct.
1: And like I always say, the only good communist is a dead communist, period. I don't look at any, there is no reprieve for me. You don't get involved with a ideology that kills over 200 million people in the last 100 years, and then somehow you get some type of honor, you get some type of acknowledgement that you're a human being. In my eye, you're not.
0: It's amazing, isn't it, how the simple fact that white Europeans came here, built this country, and predicated it upon an innate drive to bring kindness to the world.
1: Yep.
0: And that was their undoing. Too kind.
1: Yep.
0: No, there's not holding anybody accountable for what our own people don't hold themselves accountable. We've lost it.
1: I will tell you this. Here's a very simple thing what people can understand for the most part. When you talk about first world people, we're talking about the American people, let's talk about Europeans. Europeans came here and built. What minorities do to every country white Europeans built, they tear it down. Because they're not builders. They're destroyers.
0: History will back you up. Absolutely.
1: Guaranteed, because we're living it right now. Go to the state of California. In 1985, they were the number one schools in the United States in 1985. 40 years later, in 2025, the worst in the country. Why? One reason and one reason only. Mass illegal invasion from third world moron countries. Fourth world, fifth world, no world countries, I'd even consider some of them. Unhuman countries. I don't know what else you would put. But since then, the state of California was number one in quality of life, number one in cleanliness, number one in environment. Everything California was number one. 40 years straight of illegal invasion after Reagan's treasonous backstabbing, who I'd say Ronald Reagan's a effing traitor, which he was, because he acknowledged and approved of an invasion. When you give amnesty to invaders, you just acknowledge that you not only approved of the invasion, you're rewarding them for it. That's what Ronald Reagan did, the traitor. He was a traitor. I don't care if people don't like me for saying it or not. I don't care. Because he also destroyed the family farm in the United States, too. That I hold a real grudge against him. But I hold a bigger grudge. When he traitor, he should have been impeached the minute he signed that letter. Every congressman should have been impeached in 1986. But again, just like any other time, you had people in 1986 who were sitting on their butt doing nothing. And why? Because at that time, they thought things were going to keep going good. But what they didn't realize was when you're amnestying 3 to 5 million people, they're not doing it for your good. They're doing it against you. that's the beginning of the end. And 1986 amnesty was the beginning of the end. And they did, they knew it, because there was never going to be any protection on the border. It was all lies. It was all lies. They were going to deport people, that the immigration was going to be reformed.
0: 100%.
1: And just amnesty these people. Remember the lie was told?
0: No. There was no truth to any of it. No, it's just lies.
1: And the biggest idiot of all was Bob Dornan. Bob Dornan pushed for the amnesty. Bob Dornan, which I laughed, and you know, I actually met him in person and laughed in his face that time when I met him, because he was, when he went to one of our events, as you know, years back, I was involved in the border movement in the early 2000s. Well, Bob Dornan shows up to one of these, and everybody's like there, blah, blah, blah, but I remembered what Bob Dornan did to everybody. I said, Bob, why do you mention to everybody how you push for the amnesty of 5 million invaders into this country? I said, you're a traitor. I said, you absolutely, I don't even know why you're here. And like, people got mad at me that day for saying that.
0: Most people, Gary, don't live in a real world, and they don't want to hear the truth. And if somebody is man enough or mature enough or wise enough to actually speak it, it's called speaking truth to power. And in Dornan's case, the illusion of power, as most of them, it's an illusion. But you did it, and you did the right thing. And more Americans should do exactly that. But Americans, reason, the word is cowed, cowed, C-O-W-E-D. They won't do it. Go ahead.
1: Why was Bob Dornan there? Well, guess what happened to Bob Dornan? Bob Dornan pushed for the amnesty. 10 years later, Loretta Sanchez tossed him out. He lost the elections because the legal aliens and the invaders that he was so in love with bounced him out of office. And he came to that event we had up here in Las Vegas trying to talk trash. Like he was, I'm all for it. No, you're not. You pushed for amnesty in 1986. You lost any respect, in my opinion, ever again. You can't, there's no, let me make some comeback. Oh, let me make up what I did wrong. No, there is no coming back from that. He should have hung his head in shame, went into retirement, and never to be seen from again. Because that's what he did that to himself. But he had the nerve to go out on the radio at the time. He was on filling in for Rush Limbaugh. Anyone that would listen to him, the illegals cheated me out of my seat, and Loretta Sanchez stole it. No, she didn't. You gave it to her. See, they never mentioned them parts. Oh, look at go back to 1986 and look at all the backstabbers that voted for that amnesty. That's your traitors.
0: Right. You bet.
1: That is your traitors. Number one traitor was Ronald Reagan, who signed it. I'm sorry, if he was full of dementia at the time, maybe the auto pen signed it, I don't know. But the fact of the matter is, his name's on it. And he even was proud when he did it. He even said he was. Everyone was proud at the time. We were given amnesty.
0: I remember. Yeah.
1: And they did. What did they do? They actually...
0: He was given whatever he had. Alzheimer's, whatever. They gave him, in all likelihood... or maybe they didn't give it to him with intent, but he had a number of units of blood transferred into his body, and that brought with it prions. I have no doubt in my mind. If they wanted to give it to him or give him anything, they could have. The door is wide open. When you start giving people blood, good luck. The blood supply is absolutely not safe. I don't care what the Red Cross says. It doesn't matter. It's filthy, dirty Russian roulette. That's what you're doing when you get a blood transfusion. There was a woman I knew, and she had some lingering illness where she was like chronic fatigue, but it was different. Anyway, they told her, you need to come down to Los Angeles. She was in Central California. You need to have 6 units of blood over a period of 3 days or some such. I urged her. I implored her. Please. She went down, got the blood, and was dead within, I think it was 6 weeks. It killed her. Dirty blood.
1: I mean, obviously, because look what happened during the when they wanted to spread the AIDS virus during the 1980s. They were giving people
0: That's
1: blood transfusion left and right, but they knew what they were given. They
0: That's
1: exactly
0: right.
1: knew what they were given. They absolutely did. And of course, then Dr. Doom, Fauci came in and gave AZT and murdered more. So it made some money. Of course, making money on murder is the best way to go with Dr. Fauci, because Dr. Fauci is Dr. Murder.

0: some people believe that Earth is just really, we are really living in hell on Earth. Hell, Earth is hell. That's what some religions believe that. So, at this point in time, I couldn't argue with them. You can't. How could you argue with them? Any religion that says Earth is the true hell.
1: No, you raise a good point. No, you can't.
0: And I would say the head of the hell is in out of the city called Tel Aviv, or the city of London, one of the two.
1: Pedophile capital of the world, Tel Aviv. Well, I've read that a number of times.
0: Well,
1: you
0: it's the gay capital of the world because they have the largest gay pride parades in the United States, in the world is in Israel.
1: Yeah.
0: And they flaunt it and everything else. But the main part is, like I said, I mean, that's if Israel was just holding gay pride parades and do nothing else around the world, I'd give them a standing ovation for it. If that's only the only thing they would do, but that's like not even nothing compared to what they're doing to the rest of humanity. Like, if it was just gay pride parades, fine, have your gay pride parades in Israel, do whatever you got to do with it. But when you're turning around and causing millions and millions of people to die because you think you're a chosen person, that you've been given this special VIP status from the man in the sky, so therefore the man in the sky said you're special, I find it hard to believe that, because I get so many versions of God told to me, I don't know which one to believe, so I choose to believe what I believe. I can't imagine God saying, you know what, we're going to give you a special group of people pure, unlimited rights to murder, kill, cause havoc,
1: carte blanche,
0: carnage,
1: no morality.
0: Carte blanche, do whatever you guys do, no morality, do whatever you got to do, and then by the way, once you die, I'm going to reward you for that. But then told on, but I hear from a Christian, no, you got to do A, B, C, D, E, F, G, all these different things. And if you don't, you're straight to hell automatically. But if you're Jewish and you're the chosen, just like the Christian will say, well, they get the pass. So I don't understand this. I need a Christian Zionist to explain this to me. How is it if I commit sin, I'm going to hell? But if a Jew commits sin, it's okay because he's chosen. I need to how does that work? I really would like to understand that. And this isn't even a religious, any type of religious philosophical question. It's just a basic question. And no one could ever answer that. Because here's the fact. There is no chosen status for anybody. They say it is because it benefits
1: self-chosen,
0: them.
1: Self-chosen. Self-chosen. It's a scam.
0: Well, I hear all the time from Christians, it was the Jews who wrote the Bible, both Old and New Testament. So now you've just admitted, Jews wrote themselves in to be the chosen people. They wrote themselves into the script.
1: I don't know how many mentions there are in the Bible of that alleged fact of being chosen. Do you? Is it common in the Bible to refer to them as the chosen?
0: There's a lot of Christians that believe the New Covenant is the Christians who are now the chosen people because they have the New Covenant, the New Testament, right, with God, the New Covenant, the New Contract with God. The old contract was with Jews. Well, they blew it because they did everything wrong. They did everything God told them not to do. They did it anyway.
1: And
0: then at the end now, now look, I'm not a Bible scholar. I'm repeating what others who are Bible scholars who have a different interpretation than, to say, the Christian Zionists, who read that book that was just published by Samuel Untermeyer. Right? I don't know about you. I'm not going to be reading any type of Christian material that is published by an ultra-uber Zionist. I don't think I'm going to get any. I don't think I'm going to get any accurate information when I have an uber Zionist publisher publishing, you know, like the Scofield Bible, right? The Scofield joke. It was just written.
1: Got it.
0: It was written for the Jew, by the Jew. I mean, really, do you think Cyrus Scofield was an independent-minded writing things and Samuel Untermeyer said, you know what, just write what you want and I'll just publish anything you want? Does anyone believe that Cyrus Scofield and Samuel Untermeyer had that conversation? Does anyone honestly believe that? Or did the way the conversation went,

0: I need you to write a new Bible that favors Jews on every level. Okay, not a problem. And here's some money. Because Cyrus Schofield, his religion wasn't Jesus Christ. His religion was whatever president's face was on the bill that he was given. That's who he worshipped. So remember, Christian Zionists who are listening on this program right now, your man who wrote that Bible that you worship so much, that you love, the Schofield Bible, that's the one that's like you put all your faith in. Well, that was written by Samuel Untermeyer. And I would say maybe I would say, what would you consider Cyrus Schofield? Maybe like a scribe?
1: He was just dictating. I guess that's as good a word as any. Yeah.
0: Like a court reporter, just typing whatever Samuel Untermeyer told him. Because I have no belief at all that the Schofield Bible was written by an independent Christian-minded person. It's a lie. And so
1: I would say, in all likelihood, you're 100% correct.
0: So when you have that mentality in this country, that is
1: any organized religion, Gary, is a device to control, if not conquer, and then extort money. It just is.
0: Yep.
1: Name one that isn't.
0: Well, church derives from the goddess Mother Circe. And what did Mother Circe do? Well, she used to feed off people's brains and brainwash them. And that's what she did. Well, the goddess did.
1: So
0: and when you have a church named after basically a woman that would suck people's brains out and brainwash them and that's the title of what church is named after. It's not named after a very benevolent goddess. It's actually named after a very mean, evil person.
1: Yes.
0: So that's you get what you get. Me, I will do my own independent research and do my own thinking for myself. Thank you. I can handle that my own very well. I just, you see these religious organizations that are mainly money grubbers, grifters.
1: They're all, I'm telling you, they dress up in Halloween costumes. It's very hard to take it seriously. The ideas, the values that are preached are timeless. Many of them. They're very, very wonderful. I get why people are drawn to it immediately. But the mechanism and the peer pressure, and now with the Catholic Church literally being overthrown in broad daylight by them, it's pretty disgusting. And Father Kramer will be on next hour, come to think of it. So, yeah, we'll talk about that some more then, too. But that's a perfect example. 1.2 billion people.
0: Catholics. You had the last pope out of Argentina, I think it was, involved in Operation Condor, which they were killing people, left and right, involved with the CIA. He was a CIA
1: That's
0: pope.
1: Bergoglio, yeah.
0: Yep.
1: And the new one, Prevost, is the same. He's just a 2.0.
0: You could have easily took the last pope and made him chairman or secretary of the CIA. Yeah. You could put him in the head of the CIA, because he was so used to the CIA, you might as well put him as a cabinet member. CIA. He could have been part of the NSA, CIA, one of the intel. Because he was a seasoned professional, apparently, in the intel community. Now, why would the Catholic Church have a pope that was heavily involved in the intel community? Another question.
1: I know. I get it.
0: Look, right now online, right now on YouTube, there's a big push for everybody. There's Catholics everywhere saying, if you're a Christian, you need to reconvert back to Catholicism, because Catholicism is the only true Christian religion. Huh. I find that funny. I just find it very odd. Disclaimer. Before anyone says I'm an anti-Catholic, look, my father was Catholic. He used to have the St. Jude necklace on his neck. One half of my family is all Catholics. That being said,
1: got it.
0: For anyone to sit there to believe that the Catholic religion is the closest to the teaching of Jesus Christ, you need to go outside of the Catholic Church dogma history and do your own history and do your own independent history analysis of history, farthest from the truth. Most of this, half or three quarters of Catholic traditions is pagan. It ties back to
1: paganism. That's where they're taking the whole thing. That's where Bergoglio was assigned to take it, to a pagan-based religion. And unless the rank and file figure this out and stand up, the Catholic Church is headed out the door, as we knew it.
0: So, well, where did the Catholic Church start in Rome? Okay, let's just go back to Roman history. What was, before Christianity became the official religion in Rome, what was it? Right. Paganism.
1: Right.
0: When the I don't want to say it was Julius Caesar, who it might have been. The name I'm blank on. Let's just say the Caesar that instituted Christianity. At the same time, though, put a lot of pagan rituals and pagan things into the Christian religion to make it more digestible for the rest of the Romans that were in Rome, because you're trying to get people to convert. So what do they do? They put a lot of pagan customs and pagan holidays, and they incorporated them into the Christian religion, the Catholic religion.
1: Got it.
0: That's what they did. Yeah. It's not like I'm like any. This ain't like any. Actually, this isn't even like really mysterious or like secretive history. Uh-huh. This is pretty. I would say what I think. Briefly learned about the world history of the Roman Empire starting in seventh grade, and I think that I learned that in seventh grade. In fact, what was it Constantine? I don't know which one. It might have been Constantine. I'm not sure. But the fact is, they first of all, one of the biggest holidays they incorporated into Christianity was the pagan holiday of Saturnalia Day on December 25th. You're celebrating Saturnalia Day. The Christmas tree in your the Christmas tree, the Christmas lights, is all paganism. That's the tree of life. That's a pagan tree of life. You're putting gifts under.
1: Well,
0: it's all pagan.
1: We who
0: if you go
1: look at Christmas,
0: the Catholic churches, you see the pagan symbolism.
1: Yeah,
0: it's everywhere.
1: I like to think that we are able to look at Christmas for the higher echelon of ideals and values that it offers and stands for, and not the Jewish commercialization of it.
0: It's sickening. It's gotten so commercialized now that people, I'd say even half the Christians get confused even on that day.
1: Sure.
0: Because it's like, it's just buy a bunch of gifts and really, there you go.
1: Oh, the Jews thing. Have the last laugh.
0: Yeah, they always do.
1: Still
0: they make all the money.
1: Every time, virtually.
0: Yep. Yep. Every time. So they get it. They get it. They got you coming in. They have you coming out.
1: Yeah.
0: In every direction.
1: All true.
0: But for people, like I said, there's this big movement again for people to reconvert or convert to the Catholic Church. And there's a lot of people doing that. They go, the only way I'm going to have to do all my go through communion and this and that and this and that. But they don't understand the history of the church that they want to go back to or convert to.
1: The interesting part for me has always been the idea of confession. You got a human being sitting in a box on the other side of a screen, and you're telling all of the terrible thing. If you're a terrible person, you're revealing all the terrible things you've done in your life. I just... In exchange for absolution, right? And forgiveness. That's the game.
0: But you see why they did. You want to know why they do confession, Jeff? I'll tell you why. Because at one time, the only people who were allowed to read the Bible were priests from the Catholic Church. If it wasn't for Martin Luther, who said, enough of your nonsense, I'm going to give the Bible to everybody. Why are you the only one who has to be the special person who could only touch the Bible? And that was why the Catholic Church excommunicated Martin Luther. And that's why Martin Luther created the Lutheran Church. And in a reaction, because all he wanted to do is give the Bible to everybody, not just the priest who decides what he was going to tell you was good, what was bad. Because at one time, like, when when you went to a Catholic church, it was like whatever the priest told you is what you had to go with. And the confession is because during them times, and they've kept the tradition going, they were told the priest was the only one who was able to speak to God, that the people in the flock weren't good enough to speak to God. Only a priest was good enough to speak to God.
1: And here they got the people to literally put themselves in castes, a caste, like in India. You got 8 castes in India. Start at the bottom and you move your way up. But in India, you can't do that. Here, the idea is you start out and you can do whatever you want with your life, and with hard work, you can rise to the top. Not in India. You're born in a caste. You stay in that caste. You don't get out. So it's all crazy. Look, the only real religion we need is the golden rule, okay? And that sums it up as well as anything I can think of. Do unto others.
0: I don't mind. You can be any religion you want as long as that religion does not then impede on other people.
1: Like FGM?
0: Oh, there you go. Female genital mutilation. Honor killings.
1: Yeah, one district in Paris, over 120,000 cases of FGM in little girls and women in Paris. So, there you go.
0: And matter of fact, the women, the mothers and the grandmothers hold the daughters down.
1: I'll never understand that one either. You're right.
0: I understand.
1: Crazy.
0: It's very simple. You're dealing with psychopaths. When you're dealing with psychopaths, all bets are off. When you're part of a religion where your founder of your religion raped a 9-year-old and called it a marriage, takes multiple boys and rapes boys, molests boys.
1: That's a big secret in the world of Islam, by the way. The lust for young boys. There's a lot of pedophilia in that religion, from everything I can determine. It's there. They always talk about the 72 virgins you get when you die, but they don't ever mention there's supposedly 27 virgin boys you get too, little boys.
0: Yes.
1: That's your reward. So think about it.
0: In the villages in Afghanistan, I was told by Afghanistan veterans that in these villages in Afghanistan, they dress little boys up like little girls and they rape them. The elder pigs.
1: Uh-huh.
0: In that root, that death cult. What is it? Death cult. Let's face it. Yeah. You have two types of Muslim. You have the extremist Muslim that will slit your throat, and moderate Muslim that will hold you down while the extremist is slitting your throat.
1: Just for you newcomers, Gary served. He was there. He had intimate knowledge of the culture, of the religion, of the way the people think. They do not and will not fit here. Here's a story now. Mamdani in New York, the mayor of New York, right? This should give everybody certainly cause for concern, great concern. Zohran Mamdani attended Friday prayers at a mosque where the imam literally called out loud for the killing of all non-Muslims. Most especially whites. Okay? Nobody gave it any attention. The Zionist media hid it. Nobody knew about it. So there you go. They want us dead, friends. Seriously.
0: Of course. And the funniest people I'll find are blacks. And I'll tell you about black people who convert to Muslim. This is their logic. This is to tell you the ones especially that convert to
1: Muslim. We got just about 30 seconds, Gary. Go ahead.
0: The reason why they say is because they go to the Muslim religion because the Christian religion enslaved them in this country. Well, I tell black people this. You know, the reason why you can't find any descendants of black slaves of the Muslims, because the Muslims used to castrate them. Every one of them. That's why.
1: Mm-hmm.
0: But you have the moron with the peanut brain. Say, I'm going to convert to Islam because they didn't treat slaves bad. No, they just castrated you people.
1: Oh, no. People don't understand. The Islam and the slave industry, huge for almost 1,000 years. They would take their ships, sail up to Europe, kidnap white, especially white women, and put them right into service as slaves, as sex slaves, you name it. Everybody they stole, little boys, all of it. This was a huge problem for hundreds and hundreds of years. No.
0: Which is why Northern Africa is as mulattoes, by the way, because a lot
1: that's
0: of mulattoes
1: correct. That is
0: from
1: correct.
0: Northern Africa came from the white women that they stole and raped.
1: Especially Ireland. They went after the Irish for some reason. I've read that, too. It's really terrible. Gary, thank you for the update. Always amazing to take a look inside your mind. You have a lot of wisdom, and we appreciate it. All right.
0: You have a good
1: talk
0: evening.
1: Soon.
0: Thank you.
1: You bet. All right. Gary Holland, again. That guy is a remarkable synthesis of an incredible amount of knowledge. All right, be right back. Hour 3, Father Kramer, coming up next. Once and learn. You can pick it up in a year and learn. It doesn't wear out. It's a true phenomenon. Go to trendsjournal.com. That's trendsjournal.com.
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1: 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The radiation is migrating inland and is moving across the entire country. 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

0: Okay, welcome back. Time to spend a little discussion with Father Paul Kramer about the future, the imminent and immediate future of the Catholic Church, which isn't looking very good at the moment. I'm still expecting, hoping that somebody will essentially declare a war, a religious war against the frauds who have taken control of the Vatican. Something like that is going to have to happen. A formal declaration of war against the fraudulent Vatican and its pagan religion agenda, and worse. And it's not good. I'm going to repeat what I mentioned last hour. New York's mayor, Mamdani, right? The Islamist who believes in all the things that Muslims do, such as female genital mutilation, such as honor killings, such as killing every human being who is not a member of Islam. Got it? Any non-Muslim should be killed. Now, New York Mayor Mamdani went to Friday prayers, and they'll probably put in speakers all over New York City, five times a day, the call to prayer. You watch. He went to Friday prayers at a mosque where the imam, the big shot, literally stood up, apparently, and called for the killing of all infidels. This is not new, but hearing it here in the U.S., maybe some of you will become more aware of the danger you're in. Anyone who is a non-Muslim in the U.S. should be killed. That's Mayor Mamdani. That's Islam. Isn't that nice? At any rate, hello, Father Kramer. Welcome back, my friend. Always good to talk with you.
1: Yes, great to be back. And unfortunately, here in the European Union, we have such an invasion of Muslims who are mostly young men of military age. They're not refugees. They are invaders.
0: Oh, I hear it. I hear you. Same thing over here with our Latin Americans. A lot of military age people. Yes, go ahead.
1: And in Catholic prophecy, and we know from the message of Fatima, there's going to be a world war. But what is often forgotten, that in the prophecies of the saints, for example, the Blessed Virgin Mary to Sister Elena Aiello, she's beatified by Pope Benedict XVI. She spoke of an Islamic war, a jihad that will be waged in Europe, and it will take place either simultaneously or just before the Russians invade. Russia is going to invade. And Western propaganda, of course, tries to make the Russians look like Nazi Germany, like Hitler wanting to invade and conquer the world.
0: Yeah.
1: But it's quite the opposite. Russia is being provoked. The West has...
0: I've never seen anything like
1: Western
0: it.
1: Alley.
0: I agree.
1: The United States and its NATO allies are trying to bring about the end of Russia. They're trying to destroy Russia as a country and replace it with a collection of little client states that will be subservient to the Western financial powers.
0: Right. A collection of provinces, if you will. Hey, I have another question real quick. Britain is now launching, whether they agree to it or not, they're sending missiles, drones, if you want to be strict, to Ukraine. But they are overseeing the launch of a lot of these things. They're giving them to the Ukrainians. They are directly involved with fighting a war against Russia. So is the formerly United States of America, giving them all kinds of technology. I don't know what else it's going to take for Russia to react in terms of what is actually going on, which is an overt NATO and American attack on Russia. How much more can Putin take? Or is he under the thumb of the Zionist Jewish oligarchs there who don't want any more trouble for their kind? I don't know what's going on, but it's crazy. I can tell you that.
1: The oligarchs could only exert so much power. But the man in charge of the country who has the commanding authority over the armed forces is the President Vladimir Putin. So he's a patriot. He loves his country. He seeks the best interest of what is geographically the largest country in the world, what is militarily with its nuclear weapons, the most powerful military country in the world, and with its military alliances, certainly the most powerful military force in the world. So he's the man with the gun in his hand. The oligarchs have money in their hands, but you can't shoot a coin. You can shoot a bullet.
0: Right.
1: So ultimately the power lies with the government under Putin. So when push comes to shove, he's going to say no more of this.
0: When? 4 years plus now. And he still has not been able to, with arguably the best military in the world, get all of the Ukrainians out of the Donbass. Still, there are many Ukrainians living in the Donbass, controlling towns, villages, some cities. He can't get them out yet. This has been a terrible World War I. It's worse than World War I. Trench warfare, epic. I just don't understand it. So the question would be, Father Kramer, and you're not a military analyst, but when is Putin going to get the green light to say, okay, enough is enough, and then issue an ultimatum, for example, to Zelensky, another Jew, just like the Jewish oligarchs in Russia, to tell Zelensky, you got 36 hours or whatever to empty Kiev, Kharkov, and Odessa, for example, of all the people, you have to give them 48 hours, whatever. And then we're coming in, we're going to level it. And that's the end of the war. That's the end of the war. Nothing is being done that's going to end this war any sooner than some kind of a long attrition. It's 4 years plus already of the Ukrainian forces, which are made up of almost entirely white Christian men and women. This is a Holocaust on Christians. No one wants to talk about that either. Go ahead, please.
1: Putin is not like Trump. I think we all know that.
0: But yes, yes.
1: It has to be pointed out in one specific regard. Putin's not going to act alone. He's waiting for things to happen before he decides it is the opportune movement. The opportune moment to do
0: 4 years. Father Kramer, we've given him enough time, haven't we? 4 years. I think time's passed. If he were a president over here, there would be a hell of a movement to get him removed from office. I would hope. 4 years.
1: Well, it's a different system. It's a different way of thinking they have in Russia, and
0: yeah.
1: Remember. Yeah. A couple of years ago, Putin made his response when he said he was making his pivot to the Middle East. Remember that?
0: Yeah.
1: And that was when he hooked up more closely with Iran. What this means is that basically he's waiting for the Islamic countries to make their move. And the man who is going to provoke the Islamic countries to make their move is Donald Trump. Or possibly Netanyahu, but I think it's Trump. The way Trump is so obsessed with the idea of using nuclear weapons now. He wants to use nuclear weapons. He wants to use the nuclear weapon on Iran. Like, that's just going to end the whole problem. That we have a bigger gun than them. We're going to clobber them, and that's going to be the end of the Islamic Republic.
0: Yeah, well, you know they've rewritten the basic rules of engagement regarding tactical nukes, but that, I don't think they put a cap on anything. They just have rewritten the rules of engagement to allow nuclear weapons now. That's the word we get in the media.
1: I think Trump, I think he's much too simple-minded to understand what will be the negative repercussions.
0: Yes, sir.
1: If a nuclear weapon is used, the United States will become a pariah immediately throughout the whole world. The United States is going to face sanctions, crippling sanctions.
0: I know you think. I'm just being objective here. I wonder. If the United States is first to use a nuke against Iran, it'll be because the Jewish state ordered it. They want the U.S. to carry that onus and not the Jewish state. But it'll be the Jews who are behind it. And I'm wondering if one looks at the use of a tactical nuclear weapon, three or four or five of them, whatever, and it does actually create a break in the Iranian will, which I don't believe it will, what does that mean for the rest of the planet? What does it mean for Kim Jong-un? What does it mean for Xi Jinping? What does it mean for other countries who have nukes that don't talk about them? That once that door is opened, again, 1945, I don't think there's any stopping it. I don't think we're going to become a pariah. I don't think the world has the moral integrity to do it. But that's just me. But your point is a good one. It could happen.
1: There's also a much greater danger, something more palpable, feasible that could take place. Now, I remember when a Turkish sociologist, way back in around the early 80s, it was late 70s, early 80s, after the revolution in Iran, he spoke of Turkey being the most liberal, westernized, democratic country in all the Islamic world. But it's if our clerics go up into their minarets and proclaim jihad, just to a man, we will all wage jihad. We will drop what we are doing and wage jihad. Now, the Iranians are Shiites, and this puts something of an inferiority complex on the ones who consider themselves vastly superior. The Sunnis are considered the Orthodox, the Orthodox Muslims, the Shiites are generally considered to be the heretics. But who is taking the side of defending the Palestinians? It's the heretics, it's the Shiites. And that is something that will cause the motivate the Sunni countries not to be outdone by these heretics, that they will want to defend against the aggression of the Jewish state, the genocide of the Jewish state. And beyond that, if a nuclear weapon is used on Iran, then the ball it will be in their court, the Sunni countries, that the in the name of Islam, an Islamic country has been nuked, and what will the Sunnis do?
0: Right. I don't know.
1: They will unite. They will all unite. This will provoke the jihad. There will be a jihad. It's been prophesied by Catholic saints, no doubt about it. And they will wage a jihad in Europe and in other parts of the world, too. And when that takes place, that's when the Russians will make their move.
0: I'm like most everyone. I'm waiting and watching. I'm still appalled that 4 years have passed and how many young Russian men and women have died? 150,000? 200,000? How many Ukrainian Christian men and women have been sacrificed by the Zionist Jew trisexual pig who's ordering them to go and die? How many? 1 million plus now. And yet the world does nothing. The world does nothing about anything. So, I don't know. It's all very discouraging. Very disgusting. It just boggles the mind. Trump is useless. Putin should go in there and give an ultimatum and end this thing. Unless the idea is to keep fighting it so they can use it as a battlefield laboratory for any kind of new weapon system that somebody wants to go to Putin and ask if we can try it out on real people. We know Zelensky has actually advertised that very opportunity to the world. You have a new weapon system? You want to test it here in Ukraine? Contact us immediately. So, yeah, that, I don't know. That's part of it. But 4 years? Nah, doesn't make sense. Not at all. And we know that the opposition against Putin is NATO. It's Russia being attacked by NATO and European countries. Britain, you name it. Doesn't matter. They're almost all involved. And I don't, and now this talk about they are going to attack and try and take Kaliningrad. That will start a nuclear war if they try that. And Belarus is another one. Belarus has nukes. And the president of Belarus has been given the green light by Putin to use them at his own volition, or of his own volition, whenever he wants to. So we're really on the edge here of a lot of crazy things that could literally explode any time.
1: Another consideration, of course, is the Russian mentality. If you look at the intelligence agencies, the KGB, and above all the GRU, they don't like to take chances. They always want a sure thing. How many times the KGB had an operation planned, and they canceled it at the last moment because there was some something happened that made it doubtful that they could pull it off perfectly. Maybe they could pull it off anyways, but they always err on the side of caution. They always do that. Now, what are they waiting for now? Well, they're waiting for chaos. They're waiting for a financial economic collapse. They're waiting for an Islamic jihad to be waged. They want chaos. They want Europe falling apart before they invade.
0: Well, they're pretty darn close, aren't they? I don't think why would Russia want to invade Europe? They'd stand off and they'd use their Oreshnik, brilliant Oreshnik missiles, all of their other missiles. They would take out key NATO and European capitals, businesses, manufacturing and defense centers. Why would they want to invade Europe and waste another several hundred thousand human lives, their own, and then end up with having to babysit it? They'd have to control and dominate and maintain what they have captured. They don't want that. I don't think.
1: They want to finish the job. They want to finish the job. They don't They don't want to end up like Trump, using his air power against Iran, and the regime is still there. When Russia invades, when Russia wages war, and Putin has come out and said it, in fact, that there's going to be nothing left in Europe. There's going to be nothing left to save. Those are his words. So he's going to come down with the sledgehammer on Europe.
0: He has no choice. Europe is blatantly waging war against him and the Russian people. Blatantly.
1: Exactly. Exactly. He's been very patient, but when that patience comes to an end, Russia is going to hit hard.
0: Yeah. I hope. I'm people at this point, I think, are so tired of the nonstop stories of death, dying, destruction. They would welcome something major that would end it. And I don't think they would rule anything out. So I don't see the American mythos being cast into the role of some horrible monster. I don't see it. I just think people will accept it for the most part. Once it's done, it's done. And I don't know where else this can go. We have to go. We're going to end up with a nuke being used. I don't see how any other reality

0: the ones who do it. Remember the USS Liberty. The American ship that was attacked, ostensibly trying to make it look like it was attacked by the Egyptians. It was the Israelis who attacked that ship.
1: Of course. Of course. Well, then let's go to 9/11. It was all a Mossad operation. Most everyone knows it. No secret.
0: Well, there were five Mossad operatives, Israelis.
1: The dancing Israelis.
0: The dancing Israelis, that's right. They filmed it. They knew in advance that this attack was going to happen. They had their cameras set up. The cameras were rolling at the right moment so they could capture the whole thing on film. And they went on Israeli TV and they admitted it. They openly confessed to what they had done, that they were there to film it.
1: They were hailed as national heroes, just like the Israeli soldiers, male soldiers, who are raping male Palestinians right alongside their female Israeli military counterparts who are cheering them on. This is a sick, sick country. Number one LGBTQ destination probably in the world, Tel Aviv. And pedophilia is probably right there. It's said to be the most depraved city in the world by more than a few people. I haven't been there. I can't tell you. I'm just reporting what I hear. It's awful.
0: Well, I don't know if you're going to see much if you go there just as a tourist. When I was in Tel Aviv...
1: Well, you'll see only what they want you to see. You know that.
0: That's right. You've been there. I saw what they wanted me to see.
1: Yeah. Yep. Look, we're in a mess. President Trump is a Zionist chump, a stooge. He only does what he's told, make no mistake about it. And Jerry Kushner, his son-in-law, and his Jewish daughter, Ivanka, and his Jewish grandchildren, make no mistakes. Trump is not an America First president. Sorry, he's not. And look at the results. Wow. Crazy. Well, let's go back to the Catholic Church. I'll ask you again and forgive me. Are you seeing, are you hearing any rumblings of a massive declaration of war on the Vatican by the true faithful in the church? And I'm not a Catholic, I'm just asking. It has to happen. You can't do this. You're outnumbered. You, the ones who see the truth, are outnumbered in money, people, lies. I don't know how you've got to declare, not you. Somebody has to declare war against the Bergolians.

0: The ones
1: and that includes,
0: who are
1: that,
0: already,
1: that includes, yeah, go ahead.
0: The ones who are already declaring war on the Bergolians are not being heard by the ones who should be listening, because they have been so brainwashed, they've been so propagandized that as soon as they hear us, they say, "Oh, these people are schismatic. They're against the Pope." They deny the Pope. No, they say we have to recognize this man as the Pope, but we have to resist the evil that he's doing. They don't seem to understand that what the position they represent is not the teaching of the Church. If a man is seemingly the Pope, but he speaks and acts in such a way that manifests that he's a heretic.
1: Right.
0: Then, what these people have been told is wrong. They're saying, "Well, you have no authority to make a judgment. You can't judge. If you don't have absolute proof that the man is a heretic, if he doesn't come out and say there is no divine Trinity, the Mass is a medieval invention." Or something like this, something so blatantly heretical that any Catholic who learned 25% of the basic catechism is going to know that this man's a heretic. That anything short of that, they're going to say, "Well, you have no right to make a judgment." That's false. That is false. They say only those who have the authority to make a judgment. But against. Who has the authority to judge the Pope? No one. There's only
1: I do.
0: The church's teaching is this. The church's teaching is this. That if you have a true and valid Pope, one who is not a heretic, one who is undoubtedly a Catholic, then he has the full absolute authority as a vicar of Christ on earth. He has the supreme jurisdiction, which is a total fullness of supreme power. But if the Pope is acting in such a way, speaking in such a way that would categorize him, qualify him as a suspect of heresy, he's suspected to be a heretic, then already he becomes a doubtful Pope. And as a doubtful,
1: you use that term, and it's very elegant in a way, from a literary standpoint. It's correct. He is a doubtful Pope. I like that. It's a very good statement.
0: Well, this is the very clear teaching on the papacy by the man who is held up by the Church's magisterium as the number one authority on explaining the Church's teaching about the papacy. That's Saint Robert Bellarmine. St. Robert Bellarmine explains, and not just Bellarmine alone, but along with what has become the unanimous teaching of theologians in the late 19th century,
1: right,
0: after the First Vatican Council, that if a pope is a heretic, then he is not a true pope. He's a false pope. He's a false pope. He's a counterfeit.
1: Got it.
0: If the man is suspected to be a heretic, and it's not just some idle suspicion, but if there is evidence, which are what in law are called the indicia of crime, the indicia of heresy. If there are the words and actions that constitute the indicia of heresy, then the man is to be categorized, to be qualified to what degree of suspicion. If he is strongly suspected, as in vehemently suspected or violently suspected of heresy, then he is clearly a doubtful pope. At best, if he's violently suspect of heresy, then he's almost

0: according to canon law itself, that where you have the doctors of law all in agreement, in a consensus on a particular point, that interpretation of a law is to be followed. So what it means is this, that if a man qualifies as a suspect of heresy on the basis of the objective evidence that demonstrates beyond any doubt that the man is at least to be held in suspicion of heresy, then the Catholics do not have any obligation to be subject to him. They can withdraw submission. They don't have to obey him. They don't have to recognize him as Pope. They hold him in suspicion. And that is the Church's teaching. It's not what the Bergoglians and the Prevostians are saying now. They're saying now, you have no right to judge. He's the Pope. Who are you to judge? Well, the Church has answered that question. If anyone has that, anyone who's capable of examining evidence, anyone who's capable of seeing the evidence, can see plainly, according to the teaching of the Church, what constitutes suspicion of heresy, then, if those facts and circumstances are such that they indicate that the person is a suspect of heresy, then, in conscience, the Catholic has a right to withdraw submission and not recognize that man as Pope, but to hold him in doubt as a doubtful Pope. Once Catholics do this, then they have the freedom to act as if there is no Pope. And that is what has been done just a few weeks ago when traditional Catholic bishops were consecrated by the Society of St. Pius X, founded by the late Archbishop Marcel Lefebvre. The Vatican answered by saying they have gone into schism, they have become schismatic, they are excommunicated, and In fact, they are not schismatic. This is the second time this happened. It happened in 1988 when Archbishop Lefebvre consecrated four bishops. John Paul II rather stupidly came out and said this was a schismatic act. And there were eminent professors of canon law, doctors of canon law, candidates for doctorate of canon law, all writing articles explaining the law of the Church, citing all the authoritative documents and the text of the statutes of canon law itself, showing that this is not a schismatic act, and if they believed that they did it under necessity, under circumstances that justified under necessity, that they do not incur the automatic penalty of excommunication. Certainly, they have invoked that state of necessity as justifying the consecration of these men as bishops. And since it is clear to anyone who has the Catholic faith that we have a true emergency in the Church where a gang of heretics have taken over the Vatican, you have clowns like this Tuto Fernandez who denies the dogma of hell, the dogma of the eternity of hell. He denies it. He says the God that he believes in will not condemn anyone to the eternity of hell.
1: Yeah.
0: The man's a heretic. Bergoglio said the same thing. And Prevost keeps this man in power. Obviously, he believes the same thing, but he won't come out and say it because he wants to maintain that thin veil that gives him some appearance of being Catholic, some flimsy appearance of being Catholic, just so that those Catholic people who are deceived by these criminals in the Vatican, that they won't recognize these heretics for what they are. They are the enemies of the Church. They are the heretics who were a cancer inside the body of the Church, and they have commandeered the infrastructure. They have taken over the Vatican. It is just as it was

0: in the time of the Arian heresy, when St. Athanasius, the doctor of the church, the great defender of the faith, came out and said, they have the buildings, they have the churches, we have the faith. The only difference now is, I forgot the name of the emperor at the time, but the emperor attempted to install a second pope. And there would be co-popes, there would be two popes in the church, one favoring the Arians and one who was a Catholic. But the Liberius was the Catholic pope, and Felix was the anti-pope. And the Romans drove Felix out, and they drove the Arian out, and they kept the Catholic pope.
1: Gotcha.
0: That's the only difference, because now the heretics have taken over the Vatican, and they are the ones who control not just the diocesan apparatus in the various dioceses of the world, but they have the Vatican. Now they own the Vatican. That's the only difference. But otherwise, it is the same thing. And this was foreseen by St. Vincent of Lerins, who spoke about that Arian crisis. Hypothesized in such a way that he was foretelling that this would take place someday, that you would have a more general crisis when not just a portion, not just a large portion, but seemingly when it was seen that the entire church had fallen to a heresy. He said, then what can we do? He said, in such an instance, the only thing we can do is hold to the traditions that have been handed to us, and that we are not going to be deceived by any lying novelty. And that is what the Vatican, is offering the Catholic people today, lying novelties, not the apostolic tradition. And those bishops who are speaking about the synodal process, some of them, one German bishop, I mentioned the name in the past, even comes out and says during the synod, we have to ditch this apostolic tradition. We have to get rid of it. It's no longer useful.
1: Got it.
0: Because the synodal process is going to determine what is divine revelation from now on. The synodal process. And what is the synodal process? The synodal process is Prevost, Leo XIV, appoints bishops, like-minded heretics. They preside over conferences and synods. They come up with recommendations, and they send these recommendations to Rome to be rubber stamped by the heretic in chief. And that's the synodal process. And they say, well, the whole church wants a modification of the church's moral doctrine, of the church's dogma, and therefore, because It is across the board, the hierarchies all over the world want these changes now, so we have to rubber stamp them. Now the only problem is this: it doesn't matter if the universal synodal church, the universal heretical church created by the heretical counter church, the counterfeit church created by Bergoglio. Doesn't matter if that false church universally wants these changes to be made. Of course they're going to want these changes to be made. They are rebelling against the apostolic tradition. They're rebelling against the teaching of Christ that we've received from the apostles. They're against that. They have these lying novelties, these new doctrines that essentially allow for sexual diversity, basically a complete nullification of all moral standards, and dogmatic articles of faith, of course, they will all fall in the name of pluralism, that they want what Freemasonry calls a dogma-free Christianity. And that's what the ecumenism of Vatican II ultimately leads to. That's what it's ultimately intended to lead to. It is a dogma-free Christianity, which, of course, is the creation of Freemasonry. This new synodal church, with its fluid teaching on morality, and with its nebulous teaching on dogma, which basically nullifies all dogma and all moral standards, that is the Masonic creation. That is the Trojan horse of Freemasonry that is taking over the Vatican and masquerades as being Catholic. And the Catholic people are being told, you can't judge against that because they're the pastors of the church. They're the authorities, that only the pastors could judge. But this is when the mafia takes over the courts, when the mafia takes over the government, are we going to say only the mafia can judge? No. We have to be able to look at them and say, wait a minute, that's not a legitimate government. That's the mafia. And that's what the Vatican is now. It is a Masonic mafia that has taken over the Vatican. And we as Catholics, according to Catholic teaching, we have the right and we have the duty and conscience to resist them. And since they manifest themselves to be, at the very least, gravely suspect of heresy, We may withdraw. Morally, we have the right and, in fact, the duty to withdraw submission and not recognize them as pastors of the church, not recognize that man as pope, not recognize the cardinals and bishops that he's appointing, because they're all a gang of heretics. And I
1: couldn't agree more. They're awful. And everything I've heard, they're awful people.
0: We cannot be in communion with heretics. They want to excommunicate us? What can we say? If I can change a quotation of a famous a movie character.
1: Okay.
0: I would say to them, if they're going to excommunicate me, I could say, go ahead, make my eternity. A little bit of a change.
1: Apologies to Clint Eastwood,
0: I say.
1: That's good.
0: Go ahead.
1: That's good.
0: Make my eternity.
1: No, it's very good. No problem. I still and will always feel that at some point, somebody, some group is going to have to stand up and file, as it were, in the Vatican, or certainly just through the media, a declaration of purpose to retrieve, to recover, and to restore the real Catholic Church and faith. There has to be a formal declaration of war, or this is not going to go anywhere. I just don't see it. Maybe I'm blind. I don't know. I'm telling you how it looks from here, everyone, and I know there are a lot of Catholics listening. But this Bergoglian takeover must be rejected, or the Catholic religion is toast. Done. It'll be just another tentacle of the globalists and their Zionist New World Order. That's what they're after. So I don't know. Does that make sense to you, Father Kramer? Somebody has to stand up and issue a formal, written, documented declaration of absolute refusal to accept what's being done to the church. Somebody has to do that. It has to. It can't just be talked among the few or mentioned on a few radio formats like this one. It's got to be a major declaration and pronouncement. I think Does that work for you? Or is that something that is just not part of the Catholic ethos? You've got a lot of history here. You know, you've worked through things before. So I don't know.
0: It will happen. It will happen. And it doesn't look today like it's going to happen anytime soon. But it always does happen when you least expect it. Events will take place, and it will provoke this kind of a declaration, and it will happen.
1: Why don't you do it? Put your name on it. You'll go down in Catholic history. You know the situation, right? You and the Archbishop, who's been very brave, he's standing up. You have nothing to lose. Think about it. Just a thought. Vigano could do it. You could co-sign it. I don't know. I'm just outside, you know, offering my 2 cents. But I really think now's the time. And if you would put your name on it, you will go down in history.
0: Maybe it's not the kind of history you want to go down in.
1: I don't know. Go ahead.
0: I've pretty much made the declaration myself.
1: You have verbally. You've done it brilliantly. So transform it into a written document. You're on record already on this program, I know, as having spoken exactly what I'm alluding to here.
0: We need more than Archbishop Bigelow and myself, just to name the two of us.
1: I think you could probably find others, retired perhaps, excommunicated even. I mean, there are others who would, I think, jump to stand with you. Just my observation again. I'm not in the church. Just a thought.
0: But what we need is organizationally that the entire apparatus of church operation will be put together so that we can operate as a Catholic Church again. And as far as those synodalists are concerned, we just shut them out. They're not part of our ecclesial world. They're outside. They're on the outside looking in. As Pope Innocent III said about the heretics, if a pope becomes a heretic, he is outside the church. He is already condemned by God. He is to be cast out and trampled underfoot by men, because the heretics are aliens. What are aliens? They are on the outside looking in. They're not inside the church. They're outside of the church. So we treat them like the excommunicates that they are, because they have excommunicated themselves from the Catholic Church. They say that we are excommunicated. No, they have excommunicated themselves by publicly embracing heresy, promoting heresy shamelessly. So we have to treat them they are, for what they are, and they are heretics. Yeah. We ignore them. We get on with our life. We get on with the life of the church, with the work of the church, the ministry of the church, and we ignore them. That's what the church teaches that we. That's what the church teaches we must do.
1: Let's turn the other cheek. I get it. I get it. But I don't... Look, I'll sign it. I mean, I'll be happy to add my name to it. I just think a formal declaration of the things you have already made abundantly clear with your outstanding and eloquent diction, your choice of words, your expressions, your analyses. You got it. You've done it. It's already been done. I don't see any harm in putting it in writing. I don't. But anyway... We have to go, Father Kramer. We'll talk again in a couple of weeks. Think about these things. Maybe there'll be, I don't know. It's just, again, I feel like I'm being a little rude almost. I'm outside, but that's how it looks to me. Just my thoughts. So thank you. Very good. Excellent job. And take care of yourself and be safe.
0: Bye out.
1: Okay. Father Paul Kramer. Okay, gang. Friday night, we'll be here during the weekend, as always, trying to track this insanity. Thank you for being here all week. And for some of you, I had another email, somebody who has been listening for over 30 years. Wow. Thank you. We'll talk soon. Take care, and do be safe out there.
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1: If you've been listening to this program for any length of time, you'll know that Fukushima, the greatest calamity in history, has now, as I've been warning since 3/11, killed off virtually the whole North Pacific Ocean and especially up and down the entire West Coast. The radiation is migrating inland and is moving across the entire country. 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

0: Ladies and gentlemen, friends and open-minded people, wherever you live across the United States of America, Europe, and the world, this is David Duke, and this is Human Rights Radio. It's actually hard to fathom the evil that exists in the Jewish state of Israel. And it is the Jewish state. They always demand that we say that in preference, in preface to the state of Israel, the Jewish state of Israel. They want to announce that to us every day. But it's amazing, isn't it, that they don't call it the Semitic state of Israel. I wonder why that is. Oh, I got it. It's because they don't happen to call themselves Semites. And they believe themselves to be historically, religiously, and even genetically in the Holy Seed, different than Semites. And by the way, that's not because that they're Ashkenazi Jews as compared to Sephardi Jews. Ashkenazi Jews have a degree of Jewish ancestry, no question about that, as do Sephardi Jews, as do Maserati Jews. And over the last few centuries, that separation, that distinction, that Jewish interrelatedness, genetic closeness, has actually been increased dramatically. There's a major article in the New York Times, I've told you about this, and it centers around a cemetery in northern Germany called Erfurt. And in the Erfurt cemetery, Jewish cemetery, they looked at the Jewish burial people there in the cemetery. And interestingly enough, they had a genetic similarity, yes. And they had some similarities to different peoples, like the Canaanite peoples and other peoples in the Middle East and the ancient Judeans in the Middle East. But absolutely, there's no question about it. They were more diverse than current Jewish populations, both Ashkenazi and Sephardic and Maseri. Current Jewish populations around the world, whether you're talking about Ashkenazi Jews in Russia, or Sephardic Jews in Spain, or Middle East or Morocco, or Maserati Jews in the Middle East, and some of these other countries of the Levant, Jews, absolutely, are more similar today than they were in 800 AD. Of course, that's 1,200 years ago now. And 800 AD, they've been inbreeding very closely. They've had an incredible endogamy, it's called. If a Jew is attracted to Gentile blood, it finds that the looks attractive, the values attractive, the countenance attractive, the different aspects of their personality attractive, or other aspects of it, they absolutely, and they marry a Gentile, they are expelled. They have been expelled for most of that period. There's some intermarriage. That's certainly true. But as far as most Jews are concerned, they're expelled from the gene pool. And the one reason that this was the reason why they're so genetically related was because when they adopted the Torah, which, by the way, their adoption of Torah ritual, like, for instance, the Torah wants mitzvah baths. These are the purification baths that Jews are building to their homes or their communities. That's because they need to be purified, because anytime they get near a Gentile, breathe Gentile air, they need to be purified because Gentiles are impure. Also, they got impurity problems with women because of certain aspects of their natural procreative activity, menstruation. They look at that as just downright dirty, horrible, whereas Europeans looked at female menstruation as a sign of fertility, which it is, of course, because they knew to associate menstruation a couple weeks after that, when people had intimate relations a couple of years after menstruation, It often led to a baby being conceived, a child being conceived. Jews are absolutely fixated. They're absolutely obsessed with genetic quality, genetic heritage. And this is a fact. It's not a myth. It's real. It's called the holy seed. It's seed in many places of the Bible, and finally, holy seed. And Jewish evolutionary selectivity, our genetic selectivity, has been a very, very powerful theme of Judaism. I mean, there are still many Jews, when their daughter or son marries a Gentile, they put coverings, blankets over the mirrors, because they practice either their child is dead to them. And there was a whole interesting book, a novel that was based on a visit of a Jewish journalist named Irma Kurtz, who, by the way, was the editor of Cosmopolitan magazine later, after she wrote this novel, and it was called The Grand Dragon, when she worked for a newspaper in Great Britain, and she came to interview the Klan members, and she came to New Orleans and interviewed me. And by the way, she made up an incredibly interesting novel, but she showed her father's extreme racism. And she set up a perfect novel to make sure that people discovered, our fellow Jews discovered, that Gentiles were just totally evil. Even they might not appear so evil. Like when she first met me, I didn't appear so evil because I talked decently to her. You know, I spoke reasonably to her, exposing some things like Jewish ethnocentrism, which she could understand. I didn't know this till later when I found out, when I read the book that she wrote. But she writes about her father, who is a very Jewish fella. And she writes in her book how much her father despised and hated Gentiles. And she says in the book, because this is part of the way she wraps her ideology, this is why, part of the way she tries to make the case that Gentiles are really evil. The way she says that in the book is, you know, beware of Jews going out into the high grass of the diaspora. Now, the diaspora is where Jews live outside of Israel, Jewish communities. The high grass of the diaspora would correspond to, for instance, the high grass away from, say, an animal settlements are herd in terms of lions. Watch out. Anytime Jews go into the high grass of the diaspora, they might run into these monsters who want to devour Jewish flesh, destroy Jewish flesh. This is the way that she penned it, by the way, in her book. It was a very revealing book, though, because her father would get worked up into a frenzy when she talked about Gentiles. She talked about a time that she brought a Gentile back to her house, you know, to meet the father, just a friend. It wasn't even a romantic thing she had with her secondary school or whatever as a young girl. And her father got all apoplectic, I should say. He went crazy. My God. And he started ranting and raving how all Gentiles hated Jews. They were dangerous. They all wanted to kill Jews, you know. And he said how he wanted them all dead. And they're all Nazis. And then she writes in the book, she very cleverly sets this up. In the book, she says, well, I was more liberal. I had, you know, I had non-Jewish friends, Christian friends, and so forth. And they seemed nice to me. My father can't be right about these dangerous, horrible Gentiles. And by the way, the idea that all Gentiles are inherent so-called anti-Semites is such a crazy idea. Think about it. Genetically, Gentiles are born to be anti-Semitic. Let me take this for a second. Hello? Okay. Oh, Jill, I can't talk. I'm on my show. You can catch it if you want. Bye. Somebody that was calling, about some other issues, medical issues. But anyway, so back to it. I thought I was a doctor. And I got a doctor's appointment a little later. I'm still dealing with that cancer, but I'm working on it. But anyway, getting back to it. So the issue is she makes this pretty interesting. So she talks about her father hates and warns her about going into the grass of the diaspora. And then finally, she says, well, she's interested in finding out more about these Gentiles and even about these so-called racist Gentiles or anti-Semitic Gentiles. And she wants this. She's fascinated by it. She wants to do a story for, you know, major Jewish newspapers. I think it was News of the World, about the KKK, because there was a lot going on in the news about that time. And so she comes to Mississippi. It's set in the book Mississippi, but it's really Louisiana. It's part of the narrative of a fictional novel, I guess, so she can't get sued. Because it doesn't say directly that it's me that she's talking about and quoting and recounting something that didn't happen. For instance, in the newspaper article, she wrote an extensive article. She talks about interviewing me. She talks about how, you know, what I said in the interview. And she also goes to a Klan rally. But the Klan rally she goes in the book is completely different than the Klan rally she reported on in the paper. In the book, she goes to a Klan rally. It's the weird, the whole thing was weird. But she goes to a Klan rally, and me, the speaker, the Klansman, equates Jews with spiders crossing the room to bite their children, or whatever. Just vicious, vicious stuff, right? As most hateful speech you ever heard in your life. And if that would have been in the speech, she would have loved to, and the Jewish publication she worked for would have loved to put that stuff in the speech to show how evil David Duke is, because the problem they have with David Duke and other people like me, intelligent people, who are not anti-Semites, but certainly are aware of Judaism, and they're certainly aware of Jewishness. They're certainly aware of the Jewish state, the same way that Jews tend to be thinking they're aware of Russian disinformation, or the fact that Russians must be sanctioned, or that Iranians are terrorists, or Palestinians are terrorists. You see, they have the same kind of situation that they develop about other people. It's not anti-Semitism to oppose Jewish genocide in Gaza, and it is genocide, or the mass murder of people, and there's been thousands killed in Iran, thousands of people who are just civilians. They're not part of the guard. And the guard of Iran is a much less bloodstained and corrupt and evil and murderous number of people than is the IDF. The IDF has been killing Palestinians and others for decades now, decades, torturing them in their prisons. And yes, torturing them horribly. Raping women, men, little girls, and little boys in their prisons. And who says that? It's not just David Duke, it's B'Tselem, the leading Jewish human rights group in Israel, as well as other international groups that have many Jews involved as well in them. But there are some honest Jews out there, thank goodness, who can share some of these facts with us that literally say, yes, there's, you know, the Save the Children Foundation. It's a worldwide group that tries to protect children. They had a number of articles and investigative articles showing that little girls and boys were being sexually abused in Israeli prisons, chronically abused. Wow. But you're not allowed to know all that. You're not allowed to realize that. You know, everything on October 7 was such a big, giant lie. They said that 40 Jewish, poor little Jewish victims again, four Jewish little babies, four Jewish babies were beheaded. That's pretty evil. And if 40 babies were being beheaded, or four babies, or whatever, that's an evil thing. It's an evil thing if one baby is beheaded, for sure. And it's evil if children are killed, especially when it's intentional mass murder and where they're bragging about it, like the rabbi that was quoted on the Dore show, you know, the Jimmy Dore show, where he showed an interview with a Jewish lawyer and Jewish activist in Israel saying that a Palestinian life had no value, really. In fact, he said it this way. He said 10 million Palestinian lives were not worth the life of one Jew. Now, today we're going to get back into Zionism and Judaism and explain to you that if you really want to look at it, the supposed objectives of Zionism, and it is based on racism and ethnic cleansing and all the rest of it, but the vicious and vile, at least the Zionist state pretends to be like, we're a moral army and we're not doing things. Judaism celebrates, and I want you to get this straight in your mind, celebrates mass murder, including of children. And I'll give you this one last example before I'm going to go back to that incredible interview or this talk with Jeffrey Sachs and what he's talking about in terms of the vile aspects of Judaism, but also Israel. But here's the situation, folks. Judaism actually probably kills more Jews historically, as according to their history that they write in the Old Testament and the Talmud and the Zohar and the Kabbalah and all that, than Gentiles killed Jews. Fellow Jews have done that. Now, that sounds really weird and so forth. They even have the idea that these and I don't, listen, when I say something about the Old Testament and I say something about how they say that God's commanding, or God called Yahweh, the God of the Old Testament, when they say that God is commanding Jews to murder and eat their own children, even to be suffering capture by the enemy and then having starvation, and they're being punished by having to murder and eat their own children, that is pure evil, of course, folks. And I'm not saying that, quote, God is evil. I'm saying this is what the Jewish scribes are saying God wants, because the God that they want to present to the Jewish people is a God that is so murderous and so vile and so evil that you don't dare cross him. And if a scribe tells you that God commands you to kill suckling babies, then you go kill suckling babies along with their mothers. There's another whole section in the Old Testament where the Jews go into the Samaritan. And Samaritans, by the way, were following the Torah too, believe it or not. But somehow the Jews were commanded, allegedly by their Pharisees, by their leaders, by their scribes, to murder Samaritan men, women, and children, and specifically instructed, supposedly, now this is again the scribes, supposedly instructed to put bayonets into the stomachs and into the wombs of pregnant Samaritan women. But bayonets, you know, that's about the most bloody and evil, I guess, abortion in the world. You get two for the price of one, huh? You get the child and you get the mother too, in the most bloody, painful, horrific act you can imagine. Could you imagine that? I said earlier, yes, there is cannibalism in the Old Testament, and it's said to be a punishment by God. What person could possibly come up with that? And what person, whatever, what kind of person would ever murder their own child, their own little girl or boy, to eat their flesh, to eat their bodies? murders them and eats their bodies. In the Old Testament, these Jewish scribes are writing that, oh, yeah, this is something, and that the Jewish people can be fighting over themselves. They're going to be killing each other practically. They're fighting. They're murdering. I mean, they even talk about Jews promising, you know, to give their own son or daughter if they give their daughter first or son daughter first, and then they, you know, they break the deal. They don't give their daughter, and they go to a Jewish law court in the Jewish community and say, this guy's not giving me a son like he promised. I mean, it's just, it's like some sort of reality TV show that you have to make up in a horror movie. And if you think about even the idea that this is written about in the Old Testament, that this is written about as what God commanded and God's punishment that Jews would be fighting over, it says the most demure and quiet woman will be, you know, fighting to be able to eat her own child against her husband or something. I mean, so she gets to eat the child. The ultimate in selfishness, the ultimate in narcissism. And it's no wonder that there's so much child abuse in the Jewish community. There, any Jew can tell you, and the Hasidics have done case after case. And by the way, it's far underreported in the reality of it. And this is admitted because Hasidics are taught that if you expose a man who's raping his own child, his own little girl or boy, that if he's doing that, you cannot report them to police because that's giving people a bad impression of Jews. So it goes unpunished or handled within the Jewish community some way, but it's not handled. This literally happens. So when they talk about this, I don't think it's God purposely starving them and starving the innocent little children of third and fourth generations, as it says. The third and fourth generations, by the way, are only to Gentiles. No, excuse me. It's only to Jews. See, Gentiles, it doesn't matter what generation it is. You can kill them for the first generation, second generation, third generation, tenth generation. And that's exactly what we're going to talk about now before we go to Jeffrey Sachs. So I want to call your attention to the speech of Netanyahu, which he did to the Jewish people of Israel, the Jewish state of Israel. Already told them that the Philistines were Amalekites. And every Jew in Israel knows who the Amalekites are. That's the contestable enemy of Jews. They're the evil ones. Everybody's like, it seems like, get to be an Amalekite sometimes. Whether it be Persians, oh, they'll say that Haman was an Amalekite. Or it could be others as well, right? Now Palestinians are Amalekites, according to Netanyahu. He literally quoted from Samuel, from the Old Testament, where the command was, allegedly, this is what the scribes are saying, that God commanded them to kill every man, woman, child, even suckling baby at their mother's breast, along with their mother, kill them all. And this was to the Amalekites because of something alleged by the Amalekites like 400 years earlier, many generations earlier, right? Oh, 400 years earlier, there was a firefight, and they were mad. They were saying, well, these Amalekites were no good because they attacked the rear of their column or something, yeah? Like Jews never used deceit in warfare. Yeah, right. Let's get all that straight. Listen, I'm not saying all Jews are evil at all, but I'm saying to you, the institutions are Jewry. There's 64, maybe 65, genocides that they celebrate. In Judaism, celebrate murdering every man, woman, or child. They're included in those are celebrations. For instance, in Chronicles, of taking 32,000 women, children, virgin women, children, and it even says that women, children, they're very young. And by the way, by the time a girl was 17, they they'd be married in the ancient world, especially among Jews. So anybody that's a virgin would be very, very young. They'd be in the Epstein class of victims. And it says in there, 32,000 virgins. You know, you kill everybody, kill all the old grandfathers and grandmothers and brothers and sisters and the women who are husbands of their wives and mothers to their children. And you kill all the little boys and you kill all the women, any young women who have known man by lying with them, married or whatever, who are not virgins. But you save the little virgin children, the babies and the rest of them. You save those for yourself as your booty. What kind of evil is this? It's hard. You can't even believe that level of evil. That's why Jesus said in the temple, he said, you of your father, the devil, and the lust of your father he will do, who's a murderer from the beginning and abode not in truth because there's no truth in him. And he also said, when the Jews said, he said, Jesus quoted them and mocked them. He quoted them and said, you're saying that my father's the same as your father? He said, Jesus says, no, your father's not the same as my father. If your father was my father, you wouldn't be trying to murder me like you're doing right now, picking up stones, rocks to kill me, to stone me. No, your father is not my father. My father is like I am. My father is a God of love, forgiveness. I don't come to kill anybody. I don't come to destroy. Some of his disciples who were Jews, they were thinking that when they were banned for a couple of houses of Samaritans, they asked Jesus, said, well, shouldn't we call up like Elijah did, thunderbolts from God to burn these people, burn these people alive, like was in these later books in the Old Testament. Jesus got very upset at his followers. He said, you've been with me for so long. He says, have you listened to nothing I've said? I have not come to kill hurt anybody. I've not even come to murder sinners or evil people. But I've come to try to get them to turn away from their ways. And I'm not saying that evil people, especially those that try to pervert or exploit or harm the innocent of our society, they should. There's nothing wrong with them being civilly punished for their crimes. But I'm trying to turn people away. I came for the sinners. I came for the people who need salvation. I came to help people, to heal people. I don't come to kill people. I'm not coming to destroy man, but to save man. Wow. It's a completely different message than the Jews of the Old Testament preached. And early Christian leaders and forefathers such as Chrysostom, for instance, of Orthodoxy, and Jerome, the great Catholic saint that gave us the Catholic Bible, and Saint Augustine, and many others, they literally say that if you ever read about carnal things, and you read a lot about that in the Old Testament, don't believe it. If you read this as literal, you're making a big mistake, because this is not going to be literal. Take it figuratively, in other words, symbolically or something, because he says they literally say in their own writing, in their own writings about what the teachings of Christ are and what the teachings of Christianity is, they say, listen, man, that's not the spirit of Christ. And if you say that God actually was calling for the rape of people, the murder of babies, that would be the ultimate evil. And it's just not so. These carnal things are not so. I don't know how they do all that gymnastics, but whatever they do, okay. At least they do say, and they do point out people like Chrysostom, just people like Jerome, other major early figures of Judaism, as well as Martin Luther, Protestant reformist, and Calvin and other Christians. They say, Don't you believe it? And even Paul in the New Testament said there's a veil over your eyes, that the God of this world is putting a veil over your eyes. Because, by the way, Jesus' father was the God of a heavenly kingdom, and all children were part of that heavenly kingdom. And anybody that so much as in any way offended a child, that's what it says in the New Testament, that they will not get into the kingdom of God. That's what Jesus says. And said they deserve a millstone around their neck. That's what Jesus says. Well, Yahweh is supposedly ordering, but it's not Yahweh. I don't think it's Yahweh. I don't think it's the true God. I think it's what the scribes are making up. But this comes out of the evil that's in their hearts, and they project their own evil into the God they represent them to worship. Okay, here we come on with Jeffrey Sachs.
1: Because you're not allowed to settle occupied territory that needs to be. So thousands of settlers came in, some because they wanted swimming pools and more land, but many others for religious purposes that form this Jewish supremacist idea now that is in
0: God. See, he sometimes says, oh, it's not Jews, and the Jewish religion really isn't like that. But then he starts talking about the Jewish supremacist, which is a religious idea. If anybody that doesn't read the Old Testament with open eyes, and that includes Christians, and Christians got to do that. Like Paul said, it's a veil over your eyes. The only way you can read the Old Testament, understand what you how you should react to it, is by reading Christ, what Christ says about children, what Christ says about, you know, you shouldn't even hate. It's just unbelievable, this. And the early Christian fathers said the same thing that I'm telling you right now. But this is not what, and here's the fact. People who wrote the Bible and wrote the New Testament as well, they're men. Sometimes they make mistakes. Sometimes they make errors. Sometimes they make mistakes or intentional inspirations for the good and say good things and loving things. And sometimes they say things

0: and the Greeks. By the way, that's us. Christianity was essentially accepted by those Romans, by those Greeks. The Christian, what became Christian Europe and the adoption of Christianity was Greeks and Romans. Greeks and Romans are still age-old, just like Netanyahu the other day said that how much that Romans are the enemy today. Are, in other words, Romans, you know, Roman Western civilization, Europeans are the enemy. This is how they view us. And this is not how Jesus views us. Jesus says literally that the kingdom is taken away from you and given to nations producing the fruits of the teachings and the love of Jesus Christ. Let's go on.
1: So this has developed over decades. Final point, sorry to go on, but the final point is that when Netanyahu came in, he had strong American backing and strong American advisors. And the idea was the following. Greater Israel would want. Of armed struggle for self-determination has been recognized repeatedly by the UN General Assembly.
0: And it's recognized by all major moral factors, not only in the Western world, but all over the world. Now, I want you to think about this for a second. So the rules of international relations are that if you're occupying a land, you have no right whatsoever to imprison those people, torture those people, hurt those people, starve those people, anything. You cannot hurt them. You cannot expel them. You cannot practice ethnic cleansing. That is international law. It's the occupier that can't commit violence. But the occupied have a fundamental right to protect themselves and defend themselves. Jews had no right to come to the settlements. America voted against the settlements repeated times before the Jews totally took over America. In the last few decades, the Jews have completely taken over the United States. And that brought us not only the Gaza horrors, which we supported, and the money that went to Israel to kill those innocent people, and there's hundreds of thousands, by the way, but it also brought the Ukraine war, which is even a bigger death toll for white Christians than and other Christians, like in Gaza, and other Muslims and other peoples in the Middle East. At least 1.5 million Ukrainians have died. It's more like close to 2 million now. The cemeteries are full. And it's cost a lot of Russians as well. But you understand, when Jews did this war against Russia, they didn't do it for Ukraine. They did it for their Jewish supremacy because they hated Russia, because Russia dared to overthrow the Jewish communists that murdered tens of millions of Christians and decent people of all races and religions. Tens of millions. There was never a more criminal or murderous institution than communism. And just like Zionism and just like Jewishness in the Middle East with the massacres, the Harem massacres, total destruction of whole peoples, kill every man, woman, and child, and make sure you don't mix with them. Just, there's a big thing with the Moabites and the Midianites I talked about yesterday where they killed 24,000 Jews. And apparently, what it's alleged that basically Yahweh, who has the power to bring plagues, what he wants, which is biological warfare, and to die of a plague and buying sick and in pain and suffering, and to see your children die like that, or other people die, their parents, or it's horrific torture. It's horrific. So if God brings, you know, germ warfare to you, or a plague or whatever, it's evil. I don't think God does that. I think it is absolutely heretical to say that God does. I think this is the way Jews think, and we know this is the way they think, because literally they also talk about the plagues, not only to their own people, but to other peoples. And they praise that Oh, that's how we smite the enemy.

0: In Gaza, they were celebrating the guy that was one of the heads of the so-called Security Council of Israel, said, we want there to be a human rights crisis and a human well-being, and we want there to be plagues. We want there to be poisons. We want them to have bad water. We want them to have bad sanitation and diseases, and we want the children to die. Why? Why? Because that serves our purpose in the war. And believe it or not, the fact is, this is not an anti-Semitic myth or a trope, as they like to say. The trope is the Jews, you know, poisoned the wells. That's what they tell you in the ADL. They got it right on their website about how that's a trope, anti-Semitic trope. Well, the top historian of Israel, Benny Morris, did a whole study of this, of the Israeli government under the president and on down. Yeah, president and the entire heads of the military, called Cast Thy Bread, in which they developed pathogens, literally vile bacterial and other kinds of organisms, which murdered people when they simply tried to drink from what should be life-giving water, from the wells they would depend on in that dry countryside that is Palestine. They did this purposely. They not only put biological weapons in the water in the 1940s, and they did it not only in Palestine, but also in Egypt, anywhere that the Palestinians were fleeing to, or other peoples in the Middle East would try to support and defend the Palestinian lives. This was commanded by Ben-Gurion, the president of, head of Israel, the same guy, by the way, who probably ordered the killing of John F. Kennedy. And the evidence, I think, is amazingly powerful. The guy that did the books on the correspondence between Kennedy and Ben-Gurion say, if you want to know who killed Kennedy, just read what's going on between Kennedy and Ben-Gurion. Kennedy says, you're not going to, you know, if you try to pursue nuclear weapons, we will cut you off. You won't get a thing. We will not vote for you. We'll vote against you in every way. We will support sanctions against you. We will bring you down. Don't you dare develop nuclear weapons. And they didn't sign the NPT, and they didn't sign the chemical weapons theory. And we now know why they didn't sign that. And they didn't also sign the Biological Weapons Committee, because back in 1999, even back then, all right, there's a big article written by a Jew and Gentiles as well, and Jewish whistleblowers, just like Vanunu, the whistleblower on the atomic program they had in Israel, that they literally were developing biological warfare and biological pathogens and infectious diseases that could kill in a targeted way against people with certain genetic markers. This is true. This is what they were working on. And there's no evidence they stopped working on it. And it's a horrific thing, but this is what's going on, folks. This is the ultimate evil. I'm telling you, if the National Socialists would have ever worked on that pathogens, by the way, back to the Allies and the German conflict. You know, the Germans are always the evil ones, right? But in the German conflict, for instance, Churchill, you know, that the most wonderful, moral, wonderful person who gave us the Second World War, who agitated for the war, like all these Jews. Like, I can show you British newspapers in the 1934, after Hitler was elected, by the way, he had the biggest amount of votes, and he was later, as the biggest party, he was given the chancellorship, which was legal and proper. The headline reads in these British newspapers, quote, Judea declares war. World Jews. Judea declares war on Germany. There was a major book published and promoted and even advertised. They allowed them to advertise in the New York Times and the Washington Post, called Germany Must Perish. The first page of it says a dynamic plan, right? Dynamic call for the dismemberment, destruction of the German nation, and the eradication from the earth of all of her people. murder, mass murder, genocide of 80 million people in Germany or more. 80 million. That was promoted, and it was said to be a great idea in the New York Times, a great idea in the Washington Post, two Jewish publications. Eugene Meyer owned the Post, and, you know, of course, the Sulzberger family, and, I mean, we just can't, the New York Times. New York Times had a big story. They couldn't deny it, so when one of their major columnists, if they would have denied it, this would have come out that they were denying it, or they were hiding this from the American people. But one of their leading columnists, Christoph, came out with a big article about mass rape of Palestinians. And not just girls and children, but boys and men. And how these Jews were such sadists and such evil, evil, evil people, that they were literally having their dogs. I guess, I don't know, I don't know how you train a dog to do that, but dogs have these natural, whatever, these big dogs, right? And they had these dogs raping. It's hard even to say these things publicly. It's unspeakable. You don't want to even talk about these issues around your children, obviously. You can't talk about, you don't want to talk about these things in a grade school, right, or in public. They do things that are so unspeakable, we can't even talk about it fully. Let's do a little few more things before we have to close.
1: Netanyahu and his American advisors said, well, struggle for self-determination. You know, it's all in the rhetoric and the eye of the beholder. But what Netanyahu said...
0: They made a law in Israel just recently, in the last couple of years, that only self-determination can only be for Jews. Gentiles cannot ever even campaign for self-determination of the right to determine their own government, right, and have policies that reflect their interests. I mean, this is unbelievable, but it's true. In fact, they also passed a rule that only essentially, it basically decrees that only Palestinians, because Israel, because of what called the Holocaust, they actually outlawed the death penalty, like almost every European state. Now they've reinstated the death penalty. But essentially, by the law, it's only for Palestinians. The evil never stops.
1: Was very pertinent.
0: And Jeffrey Sachs, not Jeffrey Epstein, please don't ever tell us about neoconservatives without pointing out the fact, which you point out well in your own articles, but I guess not mass things like a program like this, that neoconservatism actually is a Jewish movement, just like Israel is a Jewish movement, just like the genocide in Gaza is a Jewish movement, just like the genocide of communism was a Jewish movement, just like the genocide that took place in the selling of addictive drugs by the Sackler family, not the Purdue. It wasn't Purdue's English name, Purdue's. It was Sacklers that owned Purdue that caused the death of millions of people. That's just counting the overdoses. And millions more in China. Britain even went to war because of the corruption of Jews to literally force the Chinese to accept these dope-dealing Jews, these Sassoons, into their country, where they destroyed the very elite. It's like the Talmud says, the best of the Gentile must be killed. Even the best of the Gentiles that are Chinese must be killed. These are the realities, folks. Neoconservatives, he has a whole article how the neoconservatives, the same ones that brought us the Iraq War, which, by the way, killed millions of people totally, millions of people. And we lost 500,000, or the Iraqis did, of their children from sanctions before that. While they're at peace, the children died because there were no medicines. 500,000 admitted by our Jewish Secretary of State. But they don't ever tell you about that because these are evil people and they're hiding the evils that are being done. And Judaism is not a religion of anywhere near a God. If it is a God, it's an evil God. It's not the God who Jesus says his father is. It's not a God of love, and it's not certainly the teachings of Jesus Christ. Oh man, we're getting the swan song. That means I got about 2 minutes left. But I'll close again. This is the most, what we're learning today and every day is the most important fact that's going on in the world. When they tell you about who's running things, who is these things being done in the purpose of, the interest of, who's doing that, who's behind all this? And then they come up with all these different things. It's not the military-industrial complex, not in any way, shape or whatsoever. The top 20 of the biggest contributors to Hillary Clinton and Biden and them, and also Donald Trump, the biggest contributors, were Jews. The Jews are only 2% of the population of the United States. Jews, and they weren't military contractors for the most part. They were almost all, in fact, media moguls and, you know, Hollywood producers and media tops, and also hedge fund operators, which is a whole other type of thievery and robbery and destruction of humanity. And I'm sure they probably had a few Jewish pornographers and all that. That's also what they promoted. This tiny percentage of humanity, yet they're the kings of porn. We can just go on and on into this evil. We have to stand up to it. We're not trying to hurt people. We know that there's some decent Jews for sure, but the organized power of Jewry, of the Jewish state of Israel and the Jewish organizations like the Council of Presidents of Major Jewish Organizations, they're evil and doing evil to our country, to the EU, and to the whole world. Let's stand up to them. Go to davidduke.com. Also, you can make a gift by mailing something to us, a gift, to Box 188, Mandeville, Louisiana, 70470. I love you all. I respect you all. I even respect those Jews, especially those Jews who have stood up openly against this evil called Judaism and Zionism and the Jewish state of Israel, as well as the evils of communism and many other aspects of Jewish power. I love you, and I'll see you again on Monday. Have a great weekend.

0: 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If you still believe in reading, get the Trends Journal. 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
0: 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The radiation is migrating inland and is moving across the entire country. 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I've taken Bio's Superfood every day for several years now and want you to do the same for your sake and the health and safety of your family and loved ones. 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

0: Ladies and gentlemen, friends and open-minded people, wherever you live in this world, across the United States, in Europe, everywhere. This is David Duke, and this is Human Rights Radio. And folks, I really and truly want to do a special show for you today, and a powerful show, where we're going to address some of these misnomers, some of these attacks on myself and other people who dare to stand up for the rights of Europeans, European Americans, and truly all people of the world, because the truth is we believe in human rights for everybody, even for Jews. But nobody, and I say even for Jews, it's because so many of these wars in this world and so much of the death and destruction of this world, I mean, I truly believe there is a massive Jewish role in, obviously, the mass murder, genocide in Gaza. And there's a big Jewish role in the Jewish neocons, which is a Jewish movement, honestly said. Everybody knows that. Even Jeffrey Sachs did a very good paper saying the same people who gave us the Iraq war based on lies for Israel are the same people who gave us the Ukraine war. Now, how can that be? It seems quite remote from the Middle East and Israel, doesn't it, to look at the war in Ukraine. But it's based from the same people and the same ethnic animus, the same ethnic hatred of the one people who control American foreign policy. The so-called neoconservative movement is a Jewish movement from the very beginning. Leo Strauss was the head of it, former Bolshevik. And look at all the leaders of this movement, overwhelmingly. Richard Perle and so many others, Wolfowitz and so forth, were the orchestrators and the Pentagon in the Iraq war, telling us these laws. Telling us these lies, I should say, these lies that the nation of that we went to war with had weapons of mass destruction. Come on, folks. Who's got the weapons of mass destruction? Who's the only country that dropped atomic bombs on another country and really on a non-military target such as Hiroshima, the most Christian city in Japan? Who helped foment the Second World War? And it seems odd that America would have a role in that. Yet, the truth is that the Roosevelt administration, with Roosevelt himself personally and his staff, Baumgartner, and lots of these other Jews, actually, they fomented this war. They actually, the President of the United States contacted Poland in 1939, before this war had broken out, saying, go fight the Nazis. Don't make peace. Don't come to an agreement. If you're invaded, we'll support you to the hill. We'll send troops. It was all a lie, but you can see the letters that were sent from the American government to Poland. He was trying to encourage a war to break out rather than peace and diplomacy. The city of Danzig was a German town. 95% German vote to remain with their own country. They were German for hundreds of years. So was the Polish corridor. So was Silesia. This wasn't German aggression to say that these people should not be living, in a sense, under bondage in a country where they hated Germans. Poles have every right to hate Germans. I guess, and everybody's got every right to hate everybody else. I don't want to see that. I want to see people be fair to each other and kind to each other. But you know what? The German people who lived in Danzig for hundreds of years and that lived in Silesia for hundreds of years, lived in the Polish corridor, who lived in East Prussia as well, that needed a road corridor, a land corridor to East Prussia as part of Germany. Imagine having your country chopped in two, where you couldn't even go by land, by road or rail, from one end of the country. Imagine you couldn't go by road or rail, say, from the United States to Florida. Or say, you know, from the United States of America to California or Washington State, that was cut off from you. That's what the Germans were facing. And it shows you, again, from the very outset, that the entire rhetoric behind the war was something completely based on lies. Patrick Buchanan wrote a great book about this called An Unnecessary War. I've talked about this much of my life. I've studied the reports, studied the articles, studied the history of this era. When I was studying for my doctorate in Ukraine, I studied a lot about the origin of the Second World War. That Hitler wanted the Alsace-Lorraine area of Germany, the mines, the coal so essential to their economy, back in their own country, instead of taken away from them as reparations. Or the fact, I mean, there's so many other things. When they united with Austria, that was supposed to be aggression? When 95% of the Austrian people voted for what's called Anschluss, the combining of Germany and Austria, which were German-speaking countries that wanted this united principle. They said they had a lot more influence for their own interests together with Germany than they did alone, but they were the same people, the same heritage, the same values, the same art, literature, music, architecture, faith. It was an artificial division by the Habsburg Empire, which was not based on ethnicity and tradition. And people do have a right to preserve their own heritage and their own nation and do what they want to in terms of their democracies and how they're going to be governed. The whole principle of America was founded upon the idea that every people has the right to determine their own government and the nature of their own government and the policies of their own government, and hopefully have a government in the interest of their own people and not some foreign forces. Foreign nations like America is right now controlled, it's not really controlled by Israel, it's controlled by Jews in Israel, but also Jews in America. We have a fifth column in America. We have the Council of Presidents of major Jewish organizations, and the amount of money that comes from Jewish billionaires into American politics is obscene. It's incredible. I've gone through this a lot. There's really some great studies that are doing on campaign financing. Let me get my work together here after this weekend, but my voice together. There have been major organizations like Open Secrets and so forth, showing the big contributions in presidential elections when Trump first ran against Hillary Clinton. Of the 20 biggest contributors, the billionaire contributors from $1 million on up, the people that get invited to the White House, the people that get to determine who our diplomats are, who our ambassadors are in other countries. We don't have ambassadors for America. Half the time we have ambassadors not for America, but for Israel. We've got an ambassador right now in Israel. He's not Jewish, but he's an ambassador that's really representing Israel, not the American people. He's selling out the American people. Huckabee is an absolute traitor to the United States of America, and a traitor, by the way, an enemy of Jesus Christ. Yes, Jesus Christ. He's supposed to be a religious man. Judaism hates Christ. It's absolutely part of their religious eschatology. It's part of their religious teachings. It's part of their Talmud. It really is. They claim that Jesus is being boiled in excrement for eternity, raised back to life by necromancers. That's what you call sorcerers who raise people from the dead for evil purposes. They say they brought Christ back from the dead, a very horrible, horrible blasphemy against Christ. They rose him back from the dead so he could get up there and say to his followers and to the world, to them, they reported this in their Talmud that Jesus, they asked Jesus, well, what is the penalty that some man like you who betrayed his own people, the Jewish people, what's the penalty he should face? And Jesus says, well, of course, the penalty I should face is being boiled in human excrement for all eternity. That's nice. He told his own followers. He didn't tell his own followers. This is all made up. This is Jewish lies. It's the same Jewish lies that Christ talked about in the lying scribes and Pharisees in the temple of Judaism itself. Judaism became a corrupt religion. Judaism became a religion that didn't represent the true God of our Father and the true God of Jesus, a God of love and forgiveness, a God of kindness. You know, it says in the Gospel of John very well, I love this quotation mark, it says, God is love, and he is. And that's exactly what Jesus taught us. God is love. God is forgiving. God has had his only son come to us for forgiveness. That he came for the sinners. He came for the poor. He came for the oppressed. He came for the downtrodden. He promoted peace. Peace on earth, goodwill toward men. He was never meant to be as the Jewish Messiah was prophesied. And the Jewish Messiah was prophesied in all kinds of Jewish texts as a conqueror, a guy who would rise up. Even his own followers, Jesus Christ's own followers, some of them still, even though they're around him for around 3 years, when it came to the garden before the crucifixion, Jesus told them, I'm going away. They started asking Jesus, was now the time come to get out our swords? Is now is the time come when we go to war against Rome and we take back, you know, our society? Jesus was about taking back the word of God from these anti-God, anti-Christ heretics who wanted to worship a God of hatred and mass murder, including the mass murder of even children. Yes, even children. Our early Christian fathers recognized this. Really, fathers of Orthodox Christianity, as well as Protestant people, Luther and Calvin and the rest, they understood that Jesus Christ said, I love all people, and children are of the kingdom of God itself. They are the most sacred of all human beings. We have a total obligation to our Father in heaven and to ourselves and to them to protect children from being abused or harmed in any way, much less murdered, along with their suckling mothers, as Netanyahu referenced after October 7th. When he quoted from Samuel saying that God was ordering the Israelites to kill every man, woman, and child, suckling baby at their mother's breast. Everyone who's a Christian knows that that's totally against the teachings of Christ. Christ had a number of quotations saying the children of the kingdom of God. Anybody that would make a child even misstep, anybody that would make a child in any way, anyone who would spite a child will not get to the kingdom of heaven. That's what Jesus Christ said. He defended the innocent. And who is more innocent than a little baby, a child? But Judaism was promoting things like the destruction of whole babies, raping women, 32,000 virgins in Chronicle, 32,000 virgin girls. Kill all the little boys. That's a horrible crime. Kill all the old grandparents. Kill all the wives. The wives and the mothers of children. And kill all the women who've been wives and are not virgins anymore. Kill all them. But save the virgins for yourselves. We all know that's not right. and great Orthodox saints and theologians, such as Jerome, many others, said, don't believe this stuff. You want to take it figuratively, you know, but you can't take it literally, because God would never command the killing of children, and Christ would never allow it. And Christ said, as he said in John, he's been around even before Abraham, and he said his father was exactly as he is. He also said really shocking things like, nobody has ever seen my father but me. Nobody ever has ever even heard my voice. My father's voice, but me. I'm his son. He told those people who ran the temple, you don't know my father. You're not of my father. And they had a big argument. They said, oh, no, we're of Abraham, you know, and our father is your father. And Jesus says, no. Your father is the devil. And the less your father ye will do, he was a murderer from the beginning and abode not in truth, because there's no truth in him. When he speaketh a lie, he speaketh of his very essence. There is a spirit in each and every one of human beings. Even those around the world who might not even heard the word of Christ, there's something in us that the divine God of this universe has put inside of us, that we know the truth. I have a bone to pick with Genesis. Because why would anybody not want human beings not to know the difference between good and evil? Really? Obviously, we need to know and recognize evil when it confronts us. And we need to avoid being evil. And we need to know that certain things done are being evil. You know, it's the gangster that doesn't want you to know evil. He wants you to think, oh, whatever my orders to you are good and are the only thing you should be concerned about, because I'm where you get your money. I'm where you get your women and, you know, whatever. And if you go and you kill even the children of my enemies, that's good. But thank God, people can discern good and evil. And some people are going to say, wait a second. Killing an innocent child is not good. That's the epitome of evil. An innocent baby, that's the epitome of evil. Jesus loved humanity. When his disciples were saying, when they were refused at the door of somebody they were trying to reach and tell the good news to, they said, these people who refused us, they said, why don't we do like Elijah and call down God to bring thunderbolts and fry these people to a crisp? And Jesus looked at them and said, do you not have any understanding of what I've been teaching you for these years? Have you not heard a word of what I said? Even they, because of this culture of Judaism, which was a culture of endless war, murder, 64 genocides, even they didn't understand. In the Garden of Gethsemane, they're thinking, okay, Jesus, it's time to get out the swords and, you know, go fight the Romans and, you know, destroy Rome or whatever. Jesus said, no. I come to bring peace. I come to save people, not to kill people. I come for the sinners, because everyone is a sinner. I'm for a better life for all people. I'm for helping the poor, helping the oppressed, helping the sick. I'm not coming to bring any curses. I'm not coming to bring any plagues, any punishments. I'm coming to heal and bring you love and peace. That was his message. And I know there's a lot of people who don't believe in the divinity of Christ. That's fine. They can believe whatever they want. But there's a lot of people, though, who believe in what he teaches because they have a sense in themselves, in their spirit, in their soul, that what he teaches is right. It's not an eye for a eye for an eye. In other words, it's not, justice is not about vengeance. It's not about, you know, wrapping up the hatred until it overflows in war. One eye, just another eye. And then the other person says, well, I'm going to take your arm now. You took my eye. You know, it's just, no, he says, stop. Make peace. The best advice ever that I've ever heard in my life for a married couple or friends is when you feel offended or if you feel hurt by something they said or something they did, what Jesus said was so wise and so powerful. He said, love them no matter what. Turn the other cheek. Tell them what offended you and why and how that you do care for them. And you want the best for them. And to please forgive us if we trespass against you. Forgive me for anything I've done against you. Let's get along. Let's have love between us. It's the best advice any married couple can have, or any couple getting married can any have, or friends could ever have, or just people can have. Absolutely. Turn the other cheek. De-escalate. Have love in your heart. Okay, so I'm going to do a couple things today. I'm going to start with playing you a bit of a video. It's from a guy who's a Palestinian. And by the way, if you saw him and you saw his video, his name is Wally Rashid. Sounds like an Arab name or a Palestinian name. He is a Palestinian. He looks like your neighbor down the street. Looks like Joe Smith or something. I mean, he's just right there. But I want you to listen to this exposing these Jewish insanities that exist in this world with this latest takeover of half of the American media and hardly anybody standing up against it. Listen to this, folks. Listen to this. So closely, you got to hear this.
1: Recently on Friday, and it's showing a clip that I'm going to show you guys. He's quoting a clip that he talks about Oracle, and he says the really profoundly scary technologies will most likely be merged into one of the largest media conglomerates in the world and one day be used on you. Let me actually show you guys the video that he's referencing first so that way you guys can understand. Take a listen.
0: I want you to remember when you hear this, she's talking about Ellison. She's talking about one of the biggest media conglomerates in the world and how scary it is. And, oh, this is going to be good for us, huh? As scary as it is, as powerful as it is, as unmerciful as it is, man. Just listen.
2: You think so we did. Yes. Because to advance the agenda, Israeli. Teams did a lot. We have some really profoundly scary technology.
0: Did you hear what she said? There's few things I can't talk about. How we're advancing the objectives of the Israeli military. And she just said some of these absolute scary technologies. Isn't this nice? It's like the cat virus, the Pastima. It's the cat virus that is spread to mice, right? They eat the feces of the cat. It's a parasite that gets in the mice, the brain of the mice. And the brain actually redirects the mind to think that cats are their friends. The cats are wonderful. In fact, when you see a cat, go play with it, you know? Yeah, go see that cat. They're really your friends. That's exactly the kind of propaganda that we get from these Israelites. They don't tell us that there are mortal enemies. They're the enemies of Christianity, the enemies of Christ. They're the enemies of morality. They're the porn kings of the world. They promote drugs to our kids. They've been doing that in movies for decades. They promote people getting drunk out of their mind, and they promote every time. Even these old shows. I watched a program of Bewitched the other night. I just saw it on the internet. It came up. I remember that show when I was a kid. It was actually a subtle promotion of witchcraft and things like that, really. But it was a nice witch, of course, a beautiful witch, and a funny husband. But the show is really amazing. For one, I don't even have to mention the witchcraft. It's a show that every time they turn around in this show, this is a couple, young married couple, they're just getting married. Every time they turn around, they're having a hard drink, whiskey or old fashioned or something like that. They're drinking all the time. Every time he comes home, every time they go out, every time they do anything, they have a drink, alcohol. Has anybody ever checked how many millions and millions of families are destroyed by alcohol? How many millions of careers, bright careers, whether it be scientific, cultural, religious, and also careers of magnificent beauty that were destroyed by alcohol, families that are destroyed by alcohol, crimes that are caused by alcohol, abuse that's caused by alcohol. And I'm not saying you shouldn't ever have a drink, right? I don't think drinking is that healthy, but I'll tell you one thing. I know that a lot of people are susceptible to alcoholism. My mother was, and she was affected. And it caused her much pain, and my father much pain, and my sister much pain, and me some pain. I got along. I dealt with it. I prayed for my mother. I didn't love her any less, but I was so concerned about her. I'd pray for her at night before I went to sleep because of her alcoholism and what she was facing, as well as her smoking. I loved my mother. I still love my mother. She's been gone a long time. But I know the cost of alcohol has been, that's the most damaging drug of any drug. Used responsibly, conservatively, it's okay. But when you get people to the thing where they do that old fashioned, or they do that whiskey every day, and then they've got kids. They go to school. Next thing you know, you watch the movies and the shows. They go to school by these Jewish writers. They go to school and they brag about how drunk they got. Oh, you were so drunk. I was flat on my ass. That's the kind of, but that's supposed to be cool. That's exactly what they've done in this society. This is not healthy. None of this stuff is healthy. The pornography is so damaging. Jewish pornographers boast about the fact that they're using pornography to destroy our people and to undermine even Christianity and our morals and values. I'm not joking. Al Goldstein, one of the biggest pornographers, in the article written called Triple Exnix in Jewish Intellectual Quarterly, he speaks about Triple Exnix, and he quotes Alstein as saying, man, why are we into pornography? It's because we think Christ sucks and morality sucks. They quote one of the porn stars, this guy. And he says, I remember school and how these Christians, these Gentiles, the goyim, you know, bothered me, persecuted me, so to speak. And I'm getting my revenge now by schlepping their women, destroying their families, destroying their values. What kind of ideology is this, folks? Let's go on here.
2: To make sure that it was available for the effort. Let's just say that, okay?
1: So
0: they're clapping, by the way. This is one of the institutions. Say, yeah, we're going to support the work of the IDF, the mass murder. Imagine. I mean, they're plotting this takeover of media so they can support a genocide, a massive genocide of hundreds of thousands of Palestinians, and that's what the real death toll really is. And these wars that have killed millions. This Jewish elite and the neocons, they gave us the Iraq war based on lies. They gave us the Afghanistan war, which was not necessary. We could have gone any place in Afghanistan we wanted, into the Bora Bora or any of these mountains, and gone after bin Laden if we wanted to. We didn't have to invade the country at large and cause a million people to die. We didn't. We shouldn't have. We didn't. And we sure the hell shouldn't have had a First and Second World War. The greatest bloodletting. More people died in the First World War and the Second World War. In fact, more people died in just the Second World War, 60 to 80 million, than all the previous wars of humanity in its entire history. And this most murderous war of all time, Second World War, was undoubtedly a Jewish war. Jews are not powerless people. Even then, they had massive influence. They controlled a lot of the biggest banks in the country, including the Bank of America, Vidar Baruch and Jacob Schiff at the Connell Loeb Company. And they supported the President of the United States, and they enlisted him in for war, even though he pledged to keep us out of the war. They controlled much of the British. They got British to go to war against China to support the Sassoon so they could bring opium to China and kill millions of Chinese. Isn't that nice? And so British soldiers could go die in China, three wars in China, to protect the Sassoon's drug trafficking.

0: and they wouldn't get addicted while knowing that it was an addictive substance. This is the most successful model for making money you could possibly have. Get people addicted to a drug that costs enormous amounts of money. And the funny thing is when this came out to be so much, they start selling it as much, and then people were desperate for it. And so they went to the real stuff. They went to heroin. They went to these other drugs. Something to solve their addiction. This was a Jewish drug addiction. The Sacklers were the same genealogy as the Sicilians.
1: Oracle, when they talk about Oracle, Oracle's CEO, of course, is Larry Ellison, also one of the largest private owners of TikTok. And Larry Ellison is incredibly, incredibly pro-Israel, very Zionist. And he also, of course, is the CEO of Oracle. And his son, David Ellison, is the owner of Paramount now. And this merger is going through, so it's going to be part of this Ellison empire. One of the largest private donor to the IDF is now going to be part of this merger. His family is part of this merger that's happening with Paramount. So obviously then Mark Ruffalo quotes that video on Instagram, and he makes an Instagram story, and he says these profoundly scary technologies will most likely be merged into one of the largest media conglomerates in the world and one day be used on you. Look how she revels in what we now have come to see as a genocide, which was built on an apartheid system of oppression powered by Oracle. That is just simply fact, okay? Oracle is taking part in the actions that are happening in Gaza, which is built on Israel's apartheid in the occupied West Bank and the way that Israel runs its government. That is just simply fact.
0: I love this guy. I think he does good work, and he's exposing Jewish, but Israel is not apartheid. Israel's genocide. Israel's ethnic cleansing on a massive scale. The South Africans didn't ethnically cleanse Africans. Africans eventually ethnically cleansed South Africans who came into these vast areas of very low populated regions. And they created an economy where blacks flourished. Their birth rate was incredible, to where they became a very tiny minority. Do I defend the apartheid system? No. Do I defend the idea that there was discrimination going on? No. In fact, I oppose any sort of supremacy, any sort of either slavery or harming other people. We should never do that. If you want to go live in peace, and you want to offer jobs, offer jobs. But don't suppress, don't harm, especially not people in other countries. There's lots of places where you can go. You should make it. You can make agreements at a time with them. We'll do this for you. We want to live in some of these parts of these lands, and we'll make an agreement with you, and we'll keep the agreement, and we must keep the agreement. Look, there's nobody that's truly more opposed to white quote supremacy, because white supremacy is defined as exploiting others, enslaving others, harming others, hurting others, invading others. Yes, I'm opposed to that. You know why I'm opposed to that? Because I'm a good white man. Because I love the history of my people, and I love the principles that our people have endorsed, including Christianity, including the very values that we represent as Americans. Every people should have the right to rule themselves. Everybody should have the right to make their own government. Everybody should have the right to be treated fairly. There's nothing in Christianity that says you can't be a European person or even a Jewish person or a Roman person or a Greek person or whatever, Ethiopian. Nothing that says you can't be one. It just says you can't exploit other people. You can't hurt other people. And it says fundamentally, Jesus says fundamentally that Jews are a danger to the whole world. But almost every human rights activist in the world is beginning to understand this. The big technology, which is paving the way for true tyranny, monitoring

0: everything you do with cameras everywhere, and it's controlled by Jews. And it's able to control the search engines of the world. If you want to learn about something, they send you to the websites they want you to read and away from the websites that they don't want you to read. They suppress those. I'm suppressed. I can't have I can't have fair treatment in Google. I can't have a video on Google in my name. Even if it's a different, it could be a video about my dog, Tori. I can't have a video because I'm banned. They have the human ban on me. I can't have a book published by me about the things I believe in and what I endorse and what I oppose. And you know what I oppose in my book? Tyranny. I oppose I'm the biggest anti-genocidal person in the world. I say every people has a right to live and exist, including my own. And that's the way we should be living. I'm the opposite of a white supremacist. I'm also the opposite of a Jewish supremacist, because that's the reality we'll be having in the world. And I'm glad to see the world is now adopting the very terms that I created and publicized and brought forth to humanity. My books like Jewish Supremacism and My Awakening and so many other books and tens of thousands of programs and shows and lectures all over the world. That's my history. Let's go more.
1: Goes on, he says, there's an old saying, the way you do one thing is the way you do everything. From one of the biggest tech companies in the world, powering some of the most destructive and inhumane forces in the world, why has Trump pushed this illegal merger through? Larry Ellison will own most of Paramount Bros. Larry's a classic oligarch. They are crushing wonkers and consolidating the wealth of the world for their own power and concentrated dominance. We have a chance to stop this. There are 12 state attorney generals suing to block this merger. It will be catastrophic for our film industry. There will be a loss of 4,500 direct filmmaking jobs and the loss of another 10,000 ancillary jobs. Mergers like this one.
0: Jewish consolidation and tyranny. It's just like the New York Times said. David Brooks, the New York Times, 2005. The chosen getting in. He uses the very words, these very words. He talks about how the Jews have taken over academia and have become the rulers of the American elite. And he literally talks about, his words are this, he talks about a woman who talks about a speech he made about this same subject, how they took over the Ivy League and they become the source of the American elite. And she says to him, you know what you're talking about is the Jewish takeover of America. He says, yeah, that's true, I am talking about the Jewish takeover of America. That's right on the New York Times. It's not what I said, it's what he said. I'm saying it now. But if I say it, it's called anti-Semitic. And anti-Semitic is itself a lie. It's itself a misinformation. It's in itself an antithesis from what it actually means. Because anti-Semitism, right? Jews don't call themselves Semites. They don't call it the Semitic state of Israel. It's the Jewish state of Israel. In a way, the word Semitic is an attempt to blind you, to put a veil over your eyes and not see the truth, because it's confusing. How is it going to be anti-Semitic to oppose the Jewish genocide of Semites? For instance, the Palestinians and Lebanese and God knows what else. And Gentiles. The Jews have committed the genocide of Gentiles and Europeans in the First and Second World War. Did they have a role in that? Yes, I've gone into those facts a million times. Read my books and find out the truth about these wars. Let's go on.
1: It's always bad for workers, consumers, and the industry they tend to dominate. It's a classic antitrust case. It will hike up the cost of cable and flatten out competition. This means less choice for our audiences. It also concentrates an enormous amount of creative control to companies that say they do things like this strange woman from Oracle. Really profoundly scary people. really.
0: I'm going to play a text of the speech that I gave. If I speak it, I'll be here long after the show is over. So I'm just going to play a speech and the text to speech that's all about the mechanics of nationalism and sovereign power and the product of exclusivity, a critical form of the greatest threat to humanity. Here you go. Listen to this.
2: Text of your speech. I am ready to review and analyze.
0: Okay, play my speech that I wrote and gave you earlier. Play it now.
2: You can listen to the speech by tapping the lip.
0: Read the speech aloud, please, again. And make sure you put the quotation marks in properly and open quotes so people know when they're reading my text as compared to the text I'm quoting. Thank you.
2: Messianic nationalism, sovereign power, and the rhetoric of exclusivity, a critical reassessment of political terminology and state conduct. Abstract. This paper investigates the role of radical religious nationalist ideologies within contemporary Israeli political structures and interrogates the discursive mechanisms that insulate state conduct from international legal critique, focusing on the emergence of messianic Zionism, the influence of hardline rabbinic authorities on state policy, and the statutory codification of exclusive national rights. This analysis explores how theological particularism intersects with modern sovereign statehood. Furthermore, the paper critiques the conceptual inversion, whereby opposition to state-sponsored military actions, territorial expansion, and human rights violations across the Middle East is branded as anti-Semitism. By deconstructing the philological and ideological misuse of Semitism, this study argues for an objective standard of international human rights and legal accountability that evaluates state power and religious ultranationalism free from semantic obfuscation. The rise of messianic ultranationalism and theological exclusivism, a rigorous analysis of contemporary Israeli state policy, must examine the ideological evolution of religious Zionism, specifically the shift from early pragmatic religious movements to the messianic, maximalist theology that gained ascendancy following the 1967 war. Rooted in the teachings of Rabbi Abraham Isaac Kook and radicalized by his son, Rabbi Zvi Yehuda Kook, the movement framed territorial control over the West Bank and Gaza not merely as a strategic buffer, but as a metaphysical and messianic imperative. Sociologist and political scientist Ian Lustig analyzed this theological transformation and its impact on the democratic and civic framework. Quote, Gush Emunim and its rabbinic leadership transformed religious Zionism into a militant, redemptionist movement that views the conquest and settlement of the land as an absolute divine decree that supersedes the norms of secular democracy and universal human rights. End quote. Over recent decades, this ideological faction has moved from the political periphery into the central institutions of state governance, the military rabbinate, and key ministerial portfolios. Figures within the ultranationalist camp have openly asserted a hierarchical view of national rights, frequently citing particularistic halachic interpretations to justify the displacement and subjugation of non-Jewish populations. As political scientist Ehud Sprinzak documented in his study of Israeli radicalism, quote, the theological ultranationalism of the radical right asserts an ontological divide between Jew and non-Jew, translating ancient particularist texts into modern political doctrines that reject the universal application of civil and human rights within the borders of the land of Israel. End quote. When official or semi-official religious figures use theological doctrine to justify state violence, collective punishment, or the denial of fundamental self-determination to Palestinians, the critique of such pronouncements is a necessary engagement with state-sanctioned ideology, not an act of generic ethnic bigotry. 2. State machinery, military action, and the semantic paradox. The central paradox in modern geopolitical discourse lies in the conflation of the sovereign state's military apparatus with the global Jewish population. When the Israeli military conducts extensive bombardments, blockades, and urban operations against civilian populations in the Gaza Strip, Lebanon, or elsewhere in the region, the state acts as a sovereign military power operating within the theater of international warfare. Branding all systemic critiques of these military actions as anti-Semitism creates a severe semantic and political distortion. By definition, sovereign states are political entities governed by domestic and international law. Their conduct cannot claim immunity through the ethno-religious identity of their ruling coalitions. As philosopher Judith Butler has argued regarding the conflation of state criticism with prejudice, quote, "To conflate the state of Israel with the Jewish people is to accept the premise of the
1: anti-Semitism there on
2: state itself."
1: That getting so... Hi, everyone.
0: So I just want to, in the last minute or two left, I got 2 minutes left, to just go into this a second, just from my words, because we don't have time to play my entire lecture from what I did about 3 o'clock this morning to a university in Eastern Europe. But here's the situation. The way they conflate criticism of the Jewish state of Israel and Jews committing mass murders, Jews in a Jewish state, which is a Jewish supremacist state, the way they conflate that into anti-Semitic ethnic bigotry or hatred is ridiculous. You're opposing an ethnic bigotry and a hatred that's killing hundreds and murdering and injuring hundreds of thousands of men, women, and children in Gaza. And the same Jewish powers, the ones that control the so-called neoconservative movement, they're Jewish. And they're also behind the Ukrainian war, which is killing even greater numbers. Mainly, though, it's young men. Young men of Ukraine and young men of Russia and some other civilians and innocents as well. But it's probably killed at least 2 million people altogether. In a war that's about destroying Russia, it's not a war for Ukraine. It's not a war for Ukraine freedom. It's a war for murdering Ukrainians and Russians, traditional enemies. The Ukrainian state itself reveres and makes an icon of the Cossacks. Russia also makes icons of the Cossacks. They love Cossacks. They have all kinds of Cossack organizations all over Russia, Belarus, and in Ukraine. What they're doing is they're mass murdering Cossacks, and they're mass murdering Ukrainians, mass murdering Belarusians and Russians. And Ukrainians are the sacrificial lamb for Jewish hatreds against the Russian people, because they can't stand Putin and they can't stand Russia because it overthrew the Jewish Bolsheviks. They killed tens of millions of Russians in Russia and in many other parts of Europe and the world. This is a reality, and this is what we've got to confront now. This is the first show of the week. I love you all. Go to my Gab at Real David Duke. Also go to my website, davidduke.com. 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Share it. And every time you go to Twitter or any other organization, send copies, free copies of my PDF, Jewish Supremacism book. It's really an amazing book that will open the eyes of anyone. And I'm hoping to go on some of these shows. And I hope you urge the hosts of these other shows and across America, across the world, to interview me, have a sit down and talk about these realities intelligently and in a real sense of human rights, human freedom, and a principle of love and peace rather than war and insanity. I love you, and I'll see you again tomorrow. Bye-bye now.
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1: 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The radiation is migrating inland and is moving across the entire country. 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I've taken Bio's Superfood every day for several years now and want you to do the same for your sake and the health and safety of your family and loved ones. 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
2: 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In these controversial times, we believe the First Amendment and freedom of the press are absolutely essential to the survival of our nation. Thank you. And now, enjoy the program.

0: Okay, it's Friday. Wow, zooming right along, just faster than you can imagine. Okay, long ago, when the magnificent mind and superhuman Nikola Tesla was living his last years in that, was it the New Yorker Hotel? I think. He had a relationship with pigeons. They would come to his window, and I guess he'd let them in, fine. But he talked about pigeons, and I can't remember what he said, but he said they definitely were conversant, they understood, and they were intelligent beings. And whatever Nikola Tesla says, you've got to certainly pause and consider, at the very least. So, that brings me logically to Vincent Finelli, the professor of USA Prepares Radio, who is back tonight and has his own little pigeon story. Would you like to share that, Vince?
1: Yeah, sure. Well, you know, we live, for those who are new in class, we have a farm and we raise black cows, black Angus cows. And for some reason, some pigeons started setting up shop here. And when they were done, there were about 70 of them. And
0: wow,
1: they
0: that's a big flock.
1: Yeah, 70. And we have a barn, and they fly into the barn, and there's some rafters, and they hang out in there, and they build nests all over here. So, you know, start out with two, and then there's 70. And a few of them started flying into the garage or automotive shop. And so they kept doing it every day. And they liked it there because it's safe and it's cool and it's out of the sun. So I gave them names. One of them is a gray racing pigeon with black stripes. So he's Racer. And
0: Perfect.
1: There's another one, yeah. And he has red feet. And then there's another one that's kind of multicolored, and he has red feet.
0: Red feet?
1: Red feet.
0: I've seen a few. What'd you name him?
1: Red feet.
0: Oh, okay.
1: So, and we call him Red Feet. So Red Feet and Racer spent a lot of time with us. And they looked down on us. And one of them started cooing, Red Feet. And he would coo, and I'd coo back. And he'd coo, and I'd coo back. And we'd go about 15 words each. And then he'd go, okay, that's, you know, that was the extent of his vocabulary. So literally, you know, like, I taught our dogs that arrived here how to howl. You know, I'll howl and they'll howl and I'll
0: yes.
1: howl.
0: Yes, you blessed me with that symphony of sound. I remember it. Yes,
1: people don't believe it, but it's true.
0: That's true. Oh, it's true.
1: And the same thing with these pigeons, and they are really, really smart. So one of them goes up to the second story windowsill and kind of looks in. It's like, I'll bet it's better inside in the second story than it is in the garage. So that's the story about Red Feet. So he's a wonderful, wonderful pigeon. He's kind of a nuisance because pigeons poop everywhere. And so that's the only downside.
0: Politicians do that too, don't they?
1: What was that?
0: Politicians do the same thing.
1: Oh, all the time. All the time. They can do it out of two ends. And, yeah. You're right. So I love the pigeons. And one of our neighbors came over, a farmer, and I said, would you like some of those pigeons? And he said, I'd love some. That's okay. He said, they're delicious.
0: Oh, I could tell by the way you said that I heard it coming.
1: So he,
0: yeah,
1: no,
0: you know what they call them in fancy French restaurants? Squab.
1: What's it? Yeah.
0: Squab, pigeon.
1: Yeah. Well, we have an instructor, Frank Pacheco. He's on every Monday, right here on your network, and he has had pigeons, and he came to Canada from Portugal. And his family would eat pigeons. And so it's not like they are not edible. They are edible. And he says their eggs are delicious. Now, their eggs are small. They're like like a Hershey's Easter egg size. That's how, you know, they're small, like an inch long. And they lay eggs, and they have been making more and more pigeons. And they set up shop in the garage, and they make pigeons. You know, Jeff, I don't get out much, and I spend a lot of time here at the farm. And so it was a big day for us. Mrs. Finelli and I went all the way to the big city, and we went to Sam's Club. And while I was at the checkout register, I felt a tap on my shoulder. And I turned very, very slowly, and there was this man behind me. And he said, "Do I know you?" And I said, "Were you in the Navy?" He said, "No." I said, "Were you ever in prison?" He said, "No." I said, "I don't know you." You know, it happens to me all the time. People think
0: they
1: know.
0: Well, maybe, was he hearing, did he hear you talk? Was he listening to your voice? Because it could be that he heard you on the radio and, didn't make the connection.
1: It could be.
0: Better a tap on the shoulder than a gun barrel on the back. I've always said that.
1: Absolutely true. Maybe a month ago or so, I was at the food court at the same Sam's Club, and I was looking at the sign, the signage. I just stand there looking, and this guy came up beside me, and he was staring at me. So I turned very slowly toward him, and he said, "Do I know you?" I said, "No." Very matter of fact, very straight faced. He said, "Do I know you?" I said, "No, I just got out." And he looked at me and said, "What were you in for?" I said, "Murder." And he backed away. You know, I don't get
0: you played this game with a stranger? Wow.
1: Absolutely. Well, there was a gal. Yeah. There was a gal today at Sam's Club, and she was standing near me, and she had this striped, bright red hair, really bright. But it wasn't all of her hair, just stripes.
0: Right.
1: And I looked at her, and she looked at me, and I said, I guess they don't put enough dye to do your whole head, right?
0: I thought you were going to say, "Do I know you?" And look what you did. Look what you did. All right.
1: Well, then we went on to Menards, which is a big box home improvement store. And our son bought a whole bunch of hydrants, different lengths of hydrants. And in case we let me choose the size that I needed to replace a broken hydrant. So we had a few of them.
0: Now, you're going to have to explain that just a little bit more. Hydrant.
1: Yeah. Okay. So a hydrant is, farmers have them, and it is a faucet, but it's fed from an underground pipe. So let's say you've got your house plumbing and you want to have a faucet out in the garden, and the garden is some number of feet, let's say 100 feet or 50 feet from the house, and you don't want it to freeze, but you want to be able to get water in the winter. So you bury PVC pipe below the frost line. In our case, it's like a couple feet deep. And coming out of the ground from 2 feet below is this galvanized pipe, like 1-inch pipe. And there's a cast iron head on it with a lever that you can hook a bucket to, and has a garden hose adapter. So you just lift up on this lever, and water comes out of the cast iron head. Then when you close the lever, it shuts off it moves a shaft with a washer or a plunger at the bottom of this 4-foot long piece of pipe. And it shuts
0: inside
1: off the
0: inside. Okay. Now, hold on. I missed part of this. I was changing my earbud. What is charging the water up in the pipe to begin with, the underground pipe?
1: Let's say you have a garden hose, and it runs from the house to where you want to water your garden.
0: Yeah.
1: So, but instead of above ground, it's a piece of PVC 3/4-inch pipe or hose or line.
0: Yeah.
1: So that pressure comes from, the water pressure comes from the house, goes to the bottom of this hydrant. And the hydrant has a brass valve at the bottom, underground, and a ceiling plunger that shuts off the water. The plunger is operated by a rod that's inside the galvanized one-inch pipe that rises straight up from the ground. So the shutoff, instead of the shutoff being above ground where it could freeze, it's in the ground.
0: Huh.
1: So that's a hydrant.
0: I have not heard of that, and I've heard of a lot of things. That's interesting.
1: Well,
0: a hydrant. So your son bought a whole bunch of hydrants?
1: Yeah, I said, yeah, we call them BAM, as in the Flintstones, you know. Bam, bam. So we just make it short, bam. So I asked him to, next time he was in Menards, if he could pick up a hydrant. So they have 4-foot berry, 6-foot berry, 2-foot berry. So you bury them, you know, depending on the frost line. So we got a bunch of them so I could pick the one I wanted. And we installed it, but it had some extras. So we wanted to return them today. So I was in the customer service return line, and I was going to be next. But a middle-aged gal came in right behind me. She had just one item, and I had a few items. And I said, why don't you go ahead of me? So she said, okay. So she went ahead of me. So while she was getting her return processed,
0: what happens, excuse me, Vince, what happens if that's a feminist? Do you get slapped?
1: For being polite?
0: Correct.
1: No, it was okay. Mind. I think my permit is still valid, so I can still do that. So while I was behind her, and my wife was there, and there was this guy showed up, a middle-aged guy, and he was behind me. And he had those glasses on, you know, like Mark Zuckerberg. Cells?
0: Oh, yeah.
1: You know, that's,
0: yeah, you could tell right away, huh? Okay.
1: Right away. So I looked at him really closely, and he's looking at me, look at him. And I got real close to him, and I said, are those pervert glasses?
0: That's funny.
1: Now, I'm being serious. I really did this.
0: And he
1: looked at me.
0: Right.
1: I'm really close. I mean, close.
0: Uh-huh.
1: Uncomfortably close. And he said, yeah. And I said, are you recording me? He said, no, there's a red light. And I said, that doesn't mean anything. Do you know that there's a company that specializes in disabling that red light?
0: Yeah, you can get your video glasses spayed and neutered now. Very good.
1: Right, right. So he said, yeah, I know that. And I said, you're not recording me, right? He said, no. And I said, that's good. That way nobody gets hurt.
0: Oh. Jeez. Thug Finelli, what are you up to here?
1: Well, so...
0: That's funny.
1: You know, I know the management at this store, and I happened to bump into the general manager, and I told him the story. I said, you know, just watch it. If you want, just go watch the video. It's right at the customer service desk. But no, I really did. I really did all those things, and I don't get out much. And you know, I do it with a smile. And so I don't know. I don't know how much longer I'm going to be able to do this, Jeff, because I might be behind bars.
0: Well, until somebody puts you in the ICU, then you'll stop. That's what it sounds like to me.
1: I don't know. I don't know, Jeff, because when I walk, I had a a tannish, grayish T-shirt on, and right at my side, so it bulges out just a little bit, and there's my sidearm, and that was one of the things that we need to convey, that times are getting really, really dangerous, and I think people ought to consider learning how to protect themselves, and
0: absolutely.
1: You know, today we have
0: absolutely.
1: Seriously,
0: we are now, if I can underscore what you just said, at a time when that old expression, don't leave home without it, takes on new meaning. It's not an exaggeration. You go out and you mix with the public, with all these invaders here and other psychologically maladapted and IQ deficient. You don't want to go out without any protection. You don't. And that's true.
1: Right. So, you know, I'll just tell another quick story. But by the way, For those who are new, we are on Rents Radio Monday through Friday from noon through 2 o'clock Central Time. And we tell stories. And there's two ways of teaching business that I know of. There's the Harvard approach, and then there's the Wharton School of Economics approach.
0: That's the Trump approach.
1: Well, allegedly.
0: There you go. Did he or didn't he? Did he do a Barack Obama and never bother to show up? You never know.
1: You know, there are all kinds of stories, Jeff. There's stories that maybe he got some extra help. But allegedly he went to the Wharton School, and the Wharton School is an econometric school. Numbers, numbers, numbers. Everything relates to numbers. The Harvard School
0: doesn't exactly fit right in with Trump, does it? Come on, let's be serious.
1: Yeah, yeah. So the Harvard approach is, let's talk about scenarios and stories and what was the situation, what happened, what was done to resolve it, and did it work? And let's put some numbers to it. But mostly it's interpersonal relationships, people, and how it worked out, you know, in the human side of it. So at USA Prepares on rentsradio.com, we do mostly the stories, but we put the numbers in when it's necessary because it's radio. It's hard to just talk numbers, numbers, numbers. So that's what we do. And we talked in today's class about protecting yourself and what firearm you should start with and why. And you know, some people will just go out and buy an AR-15, you know, battle rifle. Some people will go bigger.
0: It's hard to get in your front pocket, though. But yes, yes, I do.
1: Yeah. So what we talked about is, you know, starting with a single shot 22 rifle, bolt action, and then progressing and, you know, learning how it operates rather than starting with an, you know, AR-15 semi-automatic or a semi-automatic 12-gauge shotgun. And some people just think that they're a natural shot, and I don't believe there's any such thing. I think it requires skill and understanding.
0: Practice.
1: Yeah. So that was today's class for about 2 hours.
0: We could spend an hour on that easily. I mean, which firearm, which pistol, revolver, which gauge shotgun, 12 or 20, pump or semi-auto, AR or AK. I'm an AK guy. Whatever. You need a pistol. You need a rifle. You need a shotgun. Those are the big three.
1: Mm-hmm. Yeah.
0: And
1: so,
0: what you don't want to do is get too many different calibers, because you got a shotguns, notwithstanding here. But you start buying a 38 special or a dedicated 357 or whatever, you get, and then you end up with a Glock, and you got 9mm, and the same thing with the AR. You can get you don't want too many calibers. You want to keep it as simple as you possibly can. And I have a quick tip for people. You can get away now with 5.56 or .223 for your rifle, and you can get away with 9mm for a full semi-auto carbine and a revolver or a pistol. So you keep down to basically two types of ammunition, 9 and 5.56. And that keeps it easy. But a lot of people have 8 or 10 different types of ammunition in their inventory and all these different types of platforms for them. Go ahead, please.
1: Well, you know, there's an old adage or saying, fear the guy who has only one gun because he knows how to use it.
0: Yeah. Yep. Yep, yep, yep.
1: Yeah, so... Yeah. For me, I like the 12-gauge pump shotgun. I think it's safe enough. We all know how to use it. Everybody in the family knows how to use it. We keep our firearms safe, but at the ready. At the ready. And we can do that here. Now, not everybody can do that because they have children. And the old story, I didn't know it was loaded. I mean, that's pretty common.
0: So the wife
1: has
0: to tell you to please get your AR away so she can put the plate in front of you.
1: Mrs. Finelli knows how to shoot. There's a story about that. Back in Virginia, we lived there 21 years ago, and I went to a gun show with her in the big city, Richmond, Virginia. I brought her with me, and I said, let's get you a pistol that you feel comfortable with. So let's go try a whole bunch of them. So we were at this show, and there was a guy selling one. He was walking around. He was nicely dressed, blue jeans, clean blue jeans. He didn't look disheveled. And he had one that I wanted to see. It wasn't one for her, but I kind of liked it. It was a .45 semi-automatic. And so I asked him, I said, are you selling that? And he said, yeah. Would you like to see it? And I said, well, let me ask you this. Are you from Virginia? And he said, yeah. I said, I am too. Because you can buy at a gun show or privately, you know, on the street or in somebody's house, you can buy rifle, pistol, shotgun in many states, not all states, but many states, if you are the seller and the buyer are both residents of the same state. So he said he was. I said, okay, good. And I said, I am too. Now, that makes the transaction potentially legal. And then I said to him, before I touched it, I said, is it yours? He said, I'm selling it for a friend. I said, no. Well, thanks anyway. Now, that's a straw purchase. So I'm not interested in ending up in the hoosegow because he told me that it's not his. Then we started talking, and I found out he was a state police officer at a gun show. Now, I don't know if this was entrapment or not. I don't know. But he said he was selling it. And it was exactly what I was looking for. But I didn't touch it. I didn't offer to buy it. I did not buy it. So we had this discussion. He wanted to share some information for me and Mrs. Finelli. And he said to her, now, if you're going to carry a pistol, you have to keep it on you. You can't keep it in your pocketbook. You have to have it on your person. Because if you have a pocketbook with a strap, and let's say it's a shoulder strap, and the pocketbook is, you know, right at your hip or your side, someone can come from behind you, loop through that shoulder strap, and just take off with your wallet.
0: Correct. Yeah.
1: Your money and your pistol. Right? So you have to keep it, if you're going to have a holster at your side, but you need to have it such that someone can't just grab it and run off with it. So that was a great tip from him for the ladies. That means no pocketbooks with the concealed part, where you know you can just push your hand in through the side of the pocketbook, grab the pistol, and pull it out because it's still in the pocketbook. So that's something to consider and think about. So what I do is probably considered by many to be the wrong thing. I just keep my .45. I carry a 1911 model .45. It's old fashioned, built in 1911. That was the design. And it's chambered in .45 ACP. And I keep it between my shirt and the inside of my blue jeans. It fits just fine for me. No holster. No holster whatsoever. Now, if I'm home shopping, I'll just wear a T-shirt and pull my T-shirt out and cover it so you can't see it. And that's what I do. And it works really, really well for me. That's a story of how I carry. Now, for Mrs. Finelli, many, many years ago.
0: So just to get back to what you said, you're tucking it IWB inside the waistband. Is that it?
1: Yeah. No holster.
0: Just no problem. No holster.
1: No holster. Okay. And I have a belt that's tight enough so that it doesn't stretch and stretch and stretch and, you know, fall through my pants leg.
0: Got it. Yeah, yeah, yeah. Okay. And what caliber was that?
1: 45.
0: It was 45 that you got from the cop?
1: No, I never bought that from him. I wanted exactly what he had, and it was chambered in 45 ACP, automatic center fire pistol ACP.
0: Okay.
1: It's exactly what I wanted to get, but I did not buy it from him because I couldn't tell if it was entrapment or not. You never know. So now I have bought, firearms from individuals privately. I kind of like that. No sales tax. No sales tax is needed because it's a private purchase. It's like buying a used refrigerator, right? So
0: I was telling
1: Mrs. Finelli likes a revolver. It's real simple. You just point and squeeze. There's no safety. The safety is just keep your finger off the trigger. That's the safety, right? So she has a revolver, and we were going where I thought maybe we should be armed one day, and this was a long time ago. And I said to Mrs. Finelli, okay, you've got your pistol, right? She said, well, no, I've got you. I go, yeah, but I might not be in a position to protect you. Actually, you might have to protect me and you.
0: What a sweet thing for her to say. Come on. I've got you. That's nice.
1: Well, we've been married a long time. You know, like 47 years.
0: That's coming up on, what is it, the 50th? Is gold? Silver? I can't remember.
1: No, when we got married, I said to my, we got engaged, I guess. And I said to, would you like an engagement room or a engagement ring or an extra room in a house that we would buy? She said, that's easy, an extra room. So she never got an engagement ring. So I have a really wonderful, practical wife.
0: Okay.
1: And she's a great farmer. So I'm looking at the class syllabus. We're never going to get through it.
0: Better get going.
1: Well, here's Flock cameras. Okay, there's a company called Flock Group, and trading is, I think, Flock Security, and they've got cameras everywhere. And people have had it with them because the Flock cameras are now associated with a huge database with millions and millions of images of cars going by. So these things are mounted on poles. And some of them are temporary. They put them in a ditch to capture license plates. But not only do they capture license plates, they capture the video of the car going by. So now there's an image of who's in the vehicle.
0: Sure.
1: And the license plate. So now the system knows whose vehicle it is. They've got the image with facial recognition, and the resolution on the cameras is pretty superb. So they can determine, just like that television series, Person of Interest, they can zero in, determine who's in the vehicle. And then they can associate your vehicle. Let's say you're just driving along, and the guy in front of you happens to be a known person of interest. Let's say he's a felon, and you follow him on the way to work. He just, a couple times a week, he just happens to be the same road at the same time that you are. Now you guys are associated. Are you a person of interest now because you happen to be behind this guy? And what about your friend in your car? And what about the guy behind you?
0: Oh, it's so crazy. It's all crazy. And everybody in the car, their entire life story, all their history, all of their data is further available to anybody who has access to that camera. And it's sickening. Just awful.
1: So now AI is predicting where you will be based on where you have been and who's been around you. So yeah. They can, for example, an armored car. Let's say you pull out and there's an armored car in front of you and you're just following them because you just don't want to pass them. Now, why are you following the armored car? Why? What are you up to? Now, this is all hypothetical, of course, but these are things that some of us are concerned about. Now, there's a guy who posted a video, and we'll call it a public service announcement. It's about 2 minutes on YouTube. I'd like to play the audio, if that's okay with you. Is that okay?
0: Sure. Yeah, PSAs are always welcome, especially if they're interesting. You bet.
1: And this is interesting. So this guy looks like he's got a mop. It's obviously dyed. It's unkempt. He's got an oversized sweatshirt on. Looks sloppy. He's got a full beard, full mustache. He's got tattoos all over his face, blue tattoos. And he's got tattoos on his hands, his face, his fingers, his arms. He's cut his neck. This guy appears to be tattooed. I don't believe it.
0: One quickie, Vince. Nobody will talk about the toxicity of the inks and all the ingredients they add to them to try to get the colors to be more vivid.
1: He's got tattoos on his hands, his face, his fingers, his arms. He's cut his neck. This guy appears to be tattooed. I don't believe it.
0: One quickie, Vince. Nobody will talk about the toxicity of the inks and all the ingredients.

0: say he's just below 30 years old. Is that what you're asking me?
1: Yeah. Yeah.
0: Okay. So here's, he talks about flock cameras and the anarchists and what they are doing to them. It's awful, Jeff. They are destroying public property. These anarchists are going to big box stores. They're getting like Sawzalls, rechargeable lithium ion battery pack Sawzalls with metal cutting blades, and they are just sawing these down. So here's
1: what,
0: this
1: what
0: guy.
1: Are they? I'm sorry. What are they sawing down?
0: Flock cameras.
1: Oh,
0: pole.
1: Oh. I missed it. I thought we were going to get to the point where people were stealing catalytic converters for money, which happens in California a lot. So there is a vigilante effort to tell flock cameras to flock off, and they're cutting them down. Yeah. How interesting.
0: Well, yes, and there's an organization called DFLOC, and that lists it's terrible, Jeff. They say, you know, you have to be real careful if you're going to do this. It's teaching anarchists how to
1: I get it. I get you.
0: Here we go.
1: All right. I'd like a definition of anarchy when it gets to the point with these flock cameras. I wonder if that's not a logical and potentially, not constitutionally, potentially morally correct thing to do to fight back to those who would so terribly subjugate the individual and the group with these cameras. I don't know.
0: Well,
1: when do we start fighting back? That's the issue.
0: Well, this guy, yeah, he's talking about some people are really doing this. So here's what he says. Now, you have to listen to every word very, very carefully.
1: Okay.
0: There we go.
2: This is a flock camera, one of about 100,000 installed across the United States to watch over you and keep you safe. But there are criminals among us who believe that these violate their privacy and human rights. These hooligans are going out and purchasing battery-operated reciprocating saws like this one and 6-inch Diablo Steel Demon blades, knowing it's more efficient and quieter than angle grinders. They go out dressed in non-identifying disposable clothing, including work gloves and full face coverage so as to not display the color of their skin, their eyes, their hair color, or their tattoos. Of course, these people are careful, so they make purchases in cash and keep no receipts. In preparation of their illicit activities, these vile individuals use DFLOC.org to pick a target and plan a route that avoids camera detection. With all phones, smartwatches, and geolocating devices left at home, these villains know if they're not caught in the act, they'll get away scot-free. I've set up a demonstration on my private property to show you just how efficient the lunatics have become. With their saw wrapped in a trash bag, they approach from behind the camera's line of sight and tear right through this black aluminum alloy post.

0: hopefully Flock has secured the cameras a little better so they don't get a personal injury lawsuit. Once these degenerates have destroyed the post, they go for the camera too, even the solar panel. They're thorough in their destruction to ensure maximum monetary loss, and they always leave the remnants behind as a visceral message to all. After this, the cold-hearted anarchist makes their predetermined getaway, casually yet swift. By adhering to this specific set of principles, this wild subculture of Flock hunters ensures that their MO is always the same. The modus operandi never changes. That way, if one of their members is picked up by law enforcement, they will face one charge of vandalism, but tying them to any previous or subsequent acts of destruction will be nearly impossible for the prosecutor. Some say Flock hunters are domestic terrorists, others true patriots protecting our rights, our freedom, and our future. As for me, I'm just an unbiased, independent journalist. This is a...
1: So there it was. So...
2: Where did you hear that? Online? Somewhere?
1: Yeah. Yeah. One of our students sent me a link to this and said, you need to see this. This is destruction of public property. People are doing this. I talked with a county commissioner, and he gave a presentation to people who want to stop data centers, and I attended that meeting. And he said that he took one down and in his county. The county commissioner took one down, and he got arrested for damaging public property. And he said, I took it down, and if you want it, it's in my office. Come get it. And they arrested him, and evidently they, I don't know what the charges were. I don't know if he's now a felon or not, but he literally did.
2: Vince, how are they calling

0: these cameras public property? I don't get it. They're not asking us if they can use our tax money to buy and install them and set up these network grids. So how does it become public property when the public has little or nothing to say about it?
1: That's correct. What happens is, and people are asking, how did they show up? And there's actually a policeman in a district, and he went to a meeting about these flock cameras. And we're thinking about putting them in, and to the meeting. So he went to the meeting, and it just seemed like it was going to go nowhere, so he didn't think about it. Next thing he saw was flock cameras, being installed, and he objected to it. And he said, who approved it? And it seems like, how do you figure out who approved it? Nobody will admit it. And then they finally said, well, it wasn't up for public discussion. It was an administrative decision. So maybe it was the police chief that did it. So he stood up against it, tried to fight it, tried to expose it, talked to the media, and they made his life miserable to the point where he had, no matter what he did, he was wrong. No matter where he went, if he helped someone, he shouldn't have helped them. If he helped them, or if he didn't help them, how come he didn't help them? So he got demerits everywhere he went. They made his life so miserable that he became an elderly caretaker. I mean, that's how much they destroyed him. So fighting City Hall is dangerous. And there are people who fight
0: City Hall anymore, for the most part. I agree.
1: 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And I literally, at night, set our computer to Rents Radio and let it play all night long. It's a great education, and I suggest that all of our students in class right now consider doing the same thing. And even if you're totally asleep, I believe you'll absorb some of it. And what's great about what Jeff does is he runs 3 hours of teaching 5 days a week, and then replays it, and then replays it, and then adds in other broadcasters who are really excellent at what their subject.
0: Vincent Finelli and USA Prepared. The information from you is absolutely not duplicated anywhere else on broadcast radio. It's not. You're doing, again, one-of-a-kind work, highly advantageous for all people to listen to. Even if they don't remember it, it'll give them an insight into things that they've never had. I've experienced it. Listening to some of your things, I didn't know a lot of the things you do. Amazing to find out. So good. And thank you for that. And it does go in, by the way, at low volume. It does go in. But we don't want Mrs. Finelli to file for divorce here. So keep it down.
1: She listens too. Jeff, here's something that I don't think is being talked about, and maybe we should. There are a number of automobile salvage yards that are on fire across the country. Virginia
0: is. This is true.
1: Here's my thought. But don't believe me. Don't believe anything I say. A couple of them in Virginia, Texas, Florida, California, and other locations. And I looked them up a couple days ago, and there were 7. I looked them up the next day. They listed that there were 7. And then I looked it up next day, there were 2. So you can't believe anything. I think they're quashing that information. But here's what my theory is. Remember the railroads back in the 1800s, late 1800s, when they were building the railroads through across the country?
0: And I was a kid when I used to jump to boxcars. I remember that, yes.
1: Okay, some farmers didn't want to sell, and the railroad wanted the land. So they just set fire to the farms, right?
0: I've heard that.
1: Okay. Yeah, yeah. And so they'd burn the farms out, and then the farmers would, you know, be destitute, and they'd have to sell. So the railroads would buy the land. Well, one theory is that if you think about the land that salvage automobile salvage yards are on, 100% of them have oil that's leaked on it, you know, crankcase engine oil, transmission fluid, differential fluid, power steering fluid, all kinds of toxins on the ground. Doesn't make good farmland. So if you think about where these auto salvage yards are, they're in low-value areas of what used to be rural America, and building up around it might be some other businesses. So one theory is the fires are being started to prepare the land for a desperate seller to sell to an individual, an intermediary, for building a data center. That makes perfect sense to me. Yeah. The second win on this for big business, like the automobile manufacturers, is if the auto salvage yards are destroyed, the only location for a lot of parts is the used parts market. So, for example, let's say you have a 2000-era truck. You can get, like you have and I have, and others, you can get brake pads, but there's some other parts that you flat out can't get, like body panels, seats, you know, and other parts that are not made in the aftermarket. So there's only one place to get it. That's the salvage yard. So if the parts are not available because of these fires, you and I and others can't get parts
0: so
1: to keep our
0: cars. This is a very big story that has gotten no notification. No, I've not seen it anywhere. And these are obviously arson fires. Yeah, yeah.
1: Your network's carrying it. I know that for a fact. I was there doing it.
0: I haven't run across, I'm saying, one news story on my desktop that I look at all day long that has talked about this for what it is. This is coordinated arson. And they're burning up the spare parts industry. It's trying to. Oh, by the way, speaking of our trucks, 1999 to 2003, Chevrolet LS Silverado 1500s. In 2002, Chevrolet came out with a bed, only the bed, the sides, and I believe the tailgate, that they made them from some kind of composite, very dense, strong composite, as in, I don't want to say plastic, but
1: fiberglass.
0: You get the idea. Yeah. Not even fiberglass, something else. You can look it up. And they only made relatively few of the trucks with these beds. And a person I know has one. And I was looking at the truck, and I kind of wrapped my knuckle on the bed just for fun to see. It was one of those beds. And it was the hardest, we call it plastic fiberglass just for fun, hardest material I've ever seen. It flexed, though. It flexed. But you couldn't dent it very easily because it would just rebound, come right back. It's a very interesting concept. They only did it for 1 year, I believe. So those are probably hard to find. Just a thought.
1: I'm going to look into it. Yeah, because that body style is plagued in an area that uses salt on the roads, plagued with rust. It's a wonderful.
0: Yeah.
1: Eats them right up around the rear wheel wells. It's a wonderful truck. You know, if you have the V6 or the V8, it just works and works and works. It's not going to win races, but it's going to win durability. It's going to win repairability. It's just an extraordinary vehicle. We've got
0: commonly listed for over $30,000 now with, say, 100,000 miles on them. Low mileage. 1999 to 2003. Vince is right. Go ahead, please.
1: Yeah, mine has, my wife's has 280,000, 280. Doesn't burn any oil. She's got an automatic transmission. Works perfectly. But it's got rust. And, you know, I think that's a badge of honor. It's actually a badge of intelligence. Because I look at these trucks that are you know, $100,000, $80,000, they can't be repaired economically. So when they hit 100,000 miles and the transmission fails and they're looking at a $10,000 repair bill just for the transmission, people are giving up. It's so bad, Jeff. There was some flooding in Virginia, Norfolk area, and we had some students out that way. And they said that 2 feet, 3 feet, 4 feet of water, and people were literally driving their new vehicles into the water and then walking away for the insurance money because they hate their new vehicles so much that it's the only way they can get out of
0: Very owning. Interesting story.
1: Huh?
0: That's a good one. That's American ingenuity. I like that. You walk in and you pay $120,000 for a pickup truck, you're crazy to begin with, and you're trapped, and they'll end up, the repo business is huge now. But that's an interesting idea. I can see why people do it.
1: Well, okay, so imagine, so you and I have the same model, body style, Chevrolet, Silverado.
0: Yeah.
1: Okay.
0: Yeah.
1: I saw in a parking lot, I pulled in, and with my 2001 Silverado, short bed, regular cab.
0: Regular cab.
1: Just two sort of bucket seats. It'd be almost like a bench seat cut in into two seats. Rubber mat, and not very fancy at all. It's just real plain Jane. But it's my favorite truck, 5-speed. So it was parked.
0: Now, go ahead.
1: So really quickly, I was looking at my pickup truck, and it was both sides of it were two brand new trucks. My truck looked like one of those mini trucks from maybe the 70s, like a Datsun truck. It was so small compared to these new puffed out monstrosities.
0: No, a pickup truck should not have, by definition, four doors. Sorry, it's not a pickup truck anymore. It's a four-door vehicle.
1: There you go.
0: Four full doors. I have the extended cab. I'd rather not because it's just me. I can see why, you have a family of two or three. Okay. And I am looking for a rust-free 2002, perhaps, Chevy Silverado with four-wheel drive, regular cab, and automatic. That's hard to find. And I don't want a long bed. Short bed only. So that's my...
1: I'll send you a picture of mine. And then you can say, I want one of these, but with an automatic. I've got crank-up windows. It just works and works and works. It's
0: mine is beautiful. I'll never sell it unless I can find what I want to replace it. 180,000 miles, starts and runs like it's a new truck. Great truck. You're right. Great truck.
1: Yeah, and I think that was Chevy's finest era.
0: Last of the good ones. Yep.
1: Yeah.
0: Yep. I agree. We have to run. If you want to give it another 30 seconds, I can make that happen. Go ahead.
1: Okay. A guy came to our farm to have a tire repaired, and he had a brand new GMC, big puffed out truck.
0: Yeah.
1: It took two of us to get the tire that he wanted to have fixed out of the bed. It's so tall. If you have a flat in a new truck, you're not going to be able to fix it. You're not going to be able to fix it. It's too heavy, too tall. Everything's too hard. I'm serious.
0: I believe you.
1: That's
0: crazy. It's too much. Now, these trucks are just, they've gotten out of control. The people's brains have gotten out of control. USA Prepares Radio, Monday through Friday, 10 to 12 noon Pacific, 12 noon to 2 p.m. Central, with Professor Vincent Fennelli. Don't miss it. Put it on your to-do list and do it. It's a great, great, every time is a treat. No matter what the subject, because you learn things. I love to learn things. So thank you, sir, for being here. And that was another enjoyable hour, for sure.
1: Thank you, Jeff. Thank you, Todd.
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0: If you've been listening to this program for any length of time, you'll know that Fukushima, the greatest calamity in history, has now, as I've been warning since 3/11, killed off virtually the whole North Pacific Ocean and especially up and down the entire West Coast. The radiation is migrating inland and is moving across the entire country. There's only one proven defender to radiation exposure, the brilliant Chernobyl-proven discovery of Dr. Michael Kiriak, which combines the four most potent and powerful algaes on the planet, imported to the U.S. and known as Bio's Superfood. I've taken Bio's Superfood every day for several years now and want you to do the same for your sake and the health and safety of your family and loved ones. Take the banner at the top of Rentz.com and prepare to learn how to save your life.
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5: 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All rights reserved. Frank's in the front of the classroom in Canada. And, today is going to be a difficult class. For sure. For sure. And I just checked. Walmart still has single subject notebooks on sale for 33 cents, 35 cents. Now, they used to be 10 cents, then they went all the way up to 17 cents, and the new fun size price is about 35 cents. So you might want to get a whole case of them for class. And I'm serious. That's what I do here. I literally do. I bought a case of them. There's like, oh, I don't know, maybe 25 or 50 in a case. And they're so inexpensive. And I just write my notes about everything. And there's only one place to go. That's the notebook. Welcome, Frank.
6: Frank and I'm still laughing. The man with the accent, that's Mrs. Fennelli said. Yes, I don't know why I still have this crazy Portuguese accent, but I came to Canada when I was 9 years old. I'm 70. So you can imagine. But somehow, just it's not the Canadian English or is not catching me. So, Vince, there I am, the man with the accent.
5: You know, Frank, that literally, that's what she said. I mentioned that I was going to be on with Frank, and she said, oh, I love his accent. And she really, she pays attention in class. She really does. And she will, I thought she was working. She's in the kitchen, you know, I'm in the studio, and she's in class. Yeah.
6: Well, Vince, I got a little slap in the wrist by Mrs. Pacheco this week. Now, good thing it didn't hurt too much because she is older than I am. Now, why did I get a little slap in the wrist this weekend? Well, and maybe Kathy Beringer can attest to this. We have lots of leftovers, Vince, and we put it in pots, and we have this thing called Saran Wrap, which is probably a name, but it's plastic that you put over to keep things kind of in from going bad. And a great recommendation, and I haven't really forgot what I want to say, if you're ever doing anything with onions, you definitely need to cover up with some sort of Saran Wrap or lid or so on and so forth, because that's the greatest, fastest way to ruin your coils inside your fridge. But going aside from all that, Vince, so we had company and so on, and so I'm helping and I'm putting things away. Now, I thought you just took a bowl with leftovers, you took some saran wrap, and you put it over. I mean, to me, that was, you know, why did I get the slap in the wrist? It's because Mrs. Pacheco says, that's not the way you do it. I said, oh, is there a different way?
5: Well, I think I'm gonna get that same slap, Frank, because I didn't know there was a different way either.
6: Well, apparently, she says, did you take the saran and you literally push it to go over the leftovers so that there's no, absolutely no oxygen in between the food so it doesn't go bad? Now it makes sense to me. And I'm wondering how our students actually do that. You know, the leftover macaroni, whatever it is, the saran wrap, you just don't put it over the bowl. You literally push it down until there is no air gap in your bowl. So there you go, Vince.
5: So not only...
6: So it was a wordy slap on the wrist.
5: So it sounds like... you use the saran wrap, but sealed all the way around the edge of the bowl, but didn't push the saran wrap to push out excess air. Is that right, Frank? Is that what you're saying?
6: Absolutely. And so apparently, you take the saran wrap, you first push it down until it covers all your leftovers, and then you seal it over the lip of the container.
5: Well, Frank,
6: so Vince, there you go.
5: I don't think it's just you. I think at least half of the world, at least half, is doing it the wrong way then. So she's absolutely right. From a physics standpoint, she's absolutely right. So what that means is sales are going to boom for more saran wrap because you're going to use more to go a little lower in the bowl, right?
6: But then, you know, Vince, going back to our gardening, she's a great gardener, has what we call green thumbs. Mm-hmm. And we are having a lot of cucumbers, Vince. Oh, man, it's just like beautiful cucumbers. And I remember when I was a student, how you and Kathy would talk about your different bread recipes. And I used to write them down. And, of course, I have a bread maker and do them myself. We haven't talked about that for a while. Maybe next time we have a class, you can give us your latest recipes on your bread making. However, today I'm going to give our students Mrs. Pacheco's cucumber recipe. And I'm telling you, it's very delicious. So, Vince, are you ready with a pen and paper?
5: I've got my notebook.
6: These are fresh cucumbers from the... Sorry?
5: 70-page notebook. I have it in front of me at every class. So, in class, when I said that you should consider buying these notebooks, I was absolutely serious. At the current price of 35 mm-hmm. cents a piece, I think it's a bargain. And if you buy a bunch of them all at once, they'll all be the same size. So when you stack them for, you know, in your bookcase for later reference, they'll all be the same size. And they really work great. But please continue. I'm writing down the cucumber recipe.
6: Yeah, cucumbers, and at least three cucumbers at a time. That's how much we're getting per every other day or so on and so forth. So Mrs. Pacheco slices the cucumbers first, takes the peel off and slices, and she puts a salt on top of them, and a bit of salt. And apparently she says that's what helps drain the liquid from the cucumber, so it's not very, very, like, liquidy. About a half an hour later, and that's where the salt comes in, it kind of removes the liquid from the cucumbers, and then she puts, she drains that water, Vince, and then she puts rice, wine, and vinegar into the mixture of these three cucumbers. She then puts a teaspoon of sugar, and at the end she chops up a little bit of onions and a little bit of chives. That all comes from my garden, and then just puts it away with the Saran wrap that goes all the way down so that there's no, absolutely no oxygen level in the cucumbers. And Vince, I love those cucumbers. So there you go. So that makes it up for all the slaps and the rest.
5: Now, Frank, there's one thing I need to know. I need to know if I need to add two commas, and I'll tell you why. I heard rice and wine and vinegar. Is that rice, comma, wine, comma, vinegar, or is it rice, wine, vinegar? No commas.
6: Rice, wine, comma, vinegar. Yeah.
5: Okay, so, and then okay, so rice, wine, vinegar. Yeah. Now, could you use distilled vinegar or red wine vinegar or apple cider vinegar instead?
6: Oh, I am sure you could use any of those, but that's...
5: Okay. Yeah, but her recipe is rice, wine,
6: Jacob.
5: Vinegar.
6: Can't, she's not home right now. yeah.
5: Okay.
6: So, yeah. So there's something
5: now,
6: that...
5: I
6: don't know how your garden is doing, Vince, but we also have bell peppers and beef tomatoes and all sorts of things.
5: How long do you let this set? Do you put it in the refrigerator as soon as once you've poured off the liquid as a result of setting it with the salt, or what do you do? How long do you?
6: Half an hour later after you put the salt on top of the cucumbers, then you drain the excess liquid that the salt brings out of the cucumbers.
5: Okay, and then does it go in the refrigerator?
6: Yeah, and then afterwards, the rice and the rice wine vinegar, the teaspoon of sugar, and the chop and chop. Then they just put in the bowl, and you're almost ready to eat, right? To have a little bit of it. So we have it with our dinners on the side. It's part of our salad.
5: That sounds great. That sounds like a great way to go. I am not looking forward to the day that we run out of tomatoes and peppers and melons. And you're talking about recipes very quickly. I'll start making bread and I'll think, pepper. We got some pepper. I'll put some pepper in there, a small amount. See what? It's okay. It's all right. I put cornmeal in it. A few teaspoons, a few tablespoons. I've experimented with cornmeal. I've experimented with adding coffee from the electric coffee pot. If the coffee's too hot, it will kill the yeast. So cool coffee is better. I was cutting up some melons, and I thought, melons. I could put some melons in the bread. So I chopped up some honeydew melon and put that in there. Mm-hmm. Now, that was a disaster. The sugar in the honeydew melon made the bread rise a lot, and it was more liquidy. So if you're going to do that, back off a little bit on the warm water that you add to your bread. Mixture, before you hit the go button on your electric bread machine. But melon is delicious. It really changes the consistency. It's more doughy, and it's a wonderful consistency, and the dogs love it. So you can add how much melon? Probably a quarter of a cup. That seems to be a lot, but it worked out really well. So our recipe is a little over a cup of warm water, 3 cups of bread/pizza flour, one teaspoon of salt, 2 teaspoons of yeast, activated yeast, and add a little bit of olive oil, maybe 2 tablespoons of olive oil. That's it. It works great. Every day that bread machine works. That's one of the hardest working appliances we have in the house, right up there with the refrigerator and the stove and the dishwasher. Back to you, Frank.
6: No, I've been experimenting myself. Now, Portuguese have this thing called sweet bread, which is kind of made in very special occasions, but I love it so much. So I'm trying to figure out ways and recipes to do sweet bread in my my bread maker. Yes, it is a beautiful appliance, one of the better appliances that was ever invented, Vince.
5: Yeah.
6: So, Vince, last week... To continue our class, because one of the things that I don't like is leave our students hanging. We were talking about dishwasher installation, and if our students are interested, they can go back to BitChute and kind of refresh themselves with installing a dishwasher and buying a dishwasher. We talked about all that. As a matter of fact, I have a little note. I stopped at the point where we were buying a dishwasher, where I was kind of saying the when you go to a place to buy an appliance, is in general, okay, the salesman will come to you and show you around. But from my end and from our students' end, you're not going to pay no attention to the salesperson, because you're going to go in there with the education that you have, and that education that you have is you're going to look for a dishwasher that's stainless steel inside. I don't care about the front. It can be white, black, whatever you want, but inside it needs to be stainless steel. And Vince, let me tell our students, make sure you bang that part inside of the stainless steel, because there are some manufacturers that take the plastic component that molds a dishwasher and they paint it like it's stainless steel. I mean, I myself almost got roped into to that. So you go in there and knock with your knuckles to make sure it's stainless steel. I mean, like, it makes me mad what manufacturers will go through to try to be deviant to someone that's buying an appliance.
5: Right. Yeah, they lie to their customers. So, yeah, class, what Frank is saying is that this could be a plastic tub that looks like stainless steel. Now, Frank, please tell us why stainless steel is important. It's not vanity. It's not so you can show your friends, I want to show you the inside of my dishwasher. You won't believe it. Look at this. It's not like that. There's a bona fide physics reason.
6: Well, there's many a reasons. One of them, obviously, the racks are attached to the frame of the dishwasher, the top racks, and a stainless steel metal will have a bit more support than your basic plastic tub. Plastic tubs, usually the wheels of the wire rack are in screws and nuts and bolts instead of being welded on, so therefore they're going to lose that support, and your dishwasher can start leaking. But in all, a stainless steel dishwasher, the element that dries, which I don't use but some people like to, is a little bit bigger in terms of its wattage than a plastic container, because obviously you can't have a very, very large element inside a dishwasher. But so there's many, many good points of having a stainless steel interior of a dishwasher, Vince.
5: Let's recap that for just a second. So if you have a plastic tub, you have wheels that are screwed through holes that are in the plastic tub so that the top dishwasher rack can slide on these rails to come out. But the screws that hold all that together, that support the top dishwasher rack, are screwed into plastic. And I believe what you're saying is, with enough weight, enough time, enough heat, enough hot-cold cycles, the plastic can fail, and the screws can come loose or break off the tub, and water will come splashing out the side of your dishwasher, and you'll never see it until you have the dishwasher fall through the floor.
6: I love the way you say things. Not splash, but it will start coming down. And the bad part about this, Vince, is that you don't know that it is leaking. It's such a small little leak, but it keeps coming into your floor, until one day, you know, you need a new dishwasher, and the gentleman says, "Oh, yes, this floor is rotten and neat here," because of all the times that the water has been dripping to the bottom of a dishwasher.
5: Yep, that's where I was going. That does not happen with the stainless steel, because it is a stronger tub and it is mechanically welded. The rails, that rail system with the rollers for the top rack are welded onto the tub. So that's more expensive, exactly, harder to do, and you're going to pay for it more when you buy the dishwasher, but you'll probably have a longer lasting dishwasher. And what Frank is saying about the element, the heating element at the bottom that heats the water, if you have a plastic tub, it's sitting on these little flimsy metal brackets that keep the element off the plastic, which the element is capable of melting through the plastic if there were no water in the bottom of the dishwasher. Is that right, Frank?
6: Absolutely, Vince. Okay. Yeah. So now there is a safety component there for our students who are in the appliance repair business that kind of that helps that not happen, but definitely can happen, Vince. So anyway, so and that's where we kind of left it and make sure there's at least a bottom a wash arm, a metal wash arm, and a top wash arm, even if it's small, but you want a top wash arm instead of just this spray thing that some dishwashers have, because it never gets around to the top of glasses that are on the top shelf. But Vince, a golden little nugget for students. Appliances are sold, and I might get in trouble for this, in many different ways, Vince. When a store sells appliance, they have a deal with the manufacturer, and they get a discount on the appliances up front. So you buy a fridge, you pay a fridge. I'm going to say this, I don't really care anymore because I'm 70, man. So a supplier, a store will probably pay $400-$500 for a fridge from the manufacturer, and you know, sell it to you at $800-$900. I mean, it's we're in business. We do have to make some sort of a profit. So I have nothing against that. Eh? So what I do have a little problem is some manufacturers pay or reduce the cost to the supplier, the store, by what they call a backhand deal. And basically what it is, the manufacturer says, hey, if you sell this much appliances, you're going to get a 50% reduced rate on what you pay me as opposed to your basic 20 or 30% markup. And Vince, so what happens? What do you think happens there? And now they've been told, well, if you sell more this appliance, you're going to get a better rate for buying this appliance. So the salesman will come along. Now, I'm not saying all salesmen are like this, Vince, nor am I saying all suppliers are like this, but they will try to push you to the appliance that can give you a bit more of the what they call the back end deduction on your purchases. So you better be careful about that. That's all. If you start seeing someone, oh, look at this one over here. It's just, yes, they missed it. And you can't,
5: we'll flesh that out. We'll flesh that a little bit more.

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0: 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Mass-produced, factory-farmed food is extremely low in nutritional value. The toxicity in it, from constant spraying and dosing it with chemicals, from deadly carcinogenic pesticides, herbicides, and now GMO issues, makes this so-called food that most everybody eats virtually worthless as a clean source of nutrition and health. BioSuperfood was created during years of the highest level quality research by hundreds of scientists and lab technicians. Each and every pure organic little green capsule of BSF contains over 15,000 different nutrients. Many of these are essential for life, and many more simply don't exist in the foods most Americans eat. 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
3: 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And Frank was mentioning back-end money. And what he's talking about, it's not just dishwashers and refrigerators and freezers and appliances. It's a lot of things. And here at our farm, we have a tire shop. And the tire wholesalers could bring us lots of different brands, like, for example, Pirelli and BFG and so many different brands. And they would say to us, now, just want to let you know, we have a promotion through the end of the year. If you sell, let's say, 20 of this particular brand of tire per month, we will give you a bonus. And it could be like $6 a tire, $4 a tire. So you could actually make that extra profit, but you have to sell those tires. And here's what this does. So this is only done to push you into selling more of that particular brand. Now, why would they do that? If the brand really, really sold well, they probably wouldn't have to do this. So in the tire business, here's what we found, that the hardest to install tires, the ones that break your back because they don't fit the wheel right, those are the ones with the back end money. So you might say, okay, well, I've got, let's try eight, two sets of four. We'll get eight of those back end money tires. You go to put them on and you find out they are really hard to install. And they say, well, try another batch. So you get like 16 of them. Now you're getting pretty close to that 20. And what we did was we would try to install them to see if we liked them, and we'd send them all back, all of them, because they wouldn't install right. So, Class, I know it's hard to believe that you could buy a tire and not have it fit on the wheel. I know that's really hard to believe, but it is absolutely, positively true. So if there's back-end money, there's a reason for it, and the reason is it's that particular product is probably not flying off the shelves all by itself. So the accountants get involved. And, you know, it's ridiculous what companies do. So for example, McDonald's, if you have their frequent flyer program for their hamburgers and french fries, they spend an enormous amount of money tracking your behavior. It seems to me that it'd be a lot better if they just made a better hamburger and then and reduce the price rather than spending a fortune on figuring out how to con you into showing up, you know, for that new promotion they have. Frank, back to you.
4: Yes, Vince. So, yeah. So you're going to go there with a concept, what you're going to buy, now I've told you, and so on and so forth. Two more points, Vince, and then we're going to change subject a little bit. You bring that dishwasher home, now you're going to install it. Vince, two important things that you our students need to know if they are going to install this. One of them is obviously you take it out of the box, you make sure that everything is there. Usually the drain holes and all that is inside the dishwasher. You take that off. But class, students, a trick of the trades. You put this dishwasher on its back. What? Put the dishwasher on its back? Am I going to ruin anything? No, you're not. The reason why you want to put the dishwasher on its back is so you can get access to the bottom part of the dishwasher wheels, the balancing wheels that they have. And I'm going to tell our students, if you don't know this, you're going to be swearing up and down tonight. I should have listened to Frank. Because, see, what happens, Vince, the legs on the dishwasher are pretty tight coming from the factory, and you need to loosen them. I use a little bit of WD-40, but any lubricant will do. And you want to loosen those legs on that dishwasher. Why, Vince? When you install the dishwasher and it's going in, and hardly any floors are ever leveled, you're going to see that your dishwasher is flipping here and flipping there. And now you have to kind of adjust by the legs of the dishwasher. And if you haven't done what I've just told you, they'll be so tight, you have to remove the dishwasher again to be able to undo it. Where if you've done this previously, you literally can put your hand underneath the dishwasher all the way to the back and kind of adjust it properly, adjust the legs back and forth and so on and so forth, Vince. So that's a very little golden nugget for students who are doing their own installation of dishwashers, and make sure that those legs are nice and loose so that you can adjust the legs easy. The other one, Vince, that I've happened to me, and I learned my lesson, and that is, once the dishwasher is installed, there's usually little bracket supports with screws that you you screw to the top, to the bottom of the counter. Now, here is where I went wrong, Vince. I did not put my hand. Now, you're going to have to explain this better to our students. But the concept is, when I'm putting the screws in the bracket underneath the counter, I literally have my other hand, my left hand, because I'm right-handed, on top of the counter. And if I see, Vince, that the screw is going a little bit more through the counter and it's starting to create a bulge, I stop. Well, many years ago when I was doing installations, I just even used my battery operated screw gun and zoom. Oh no, I've just made a I just went through the counter of the customer. So yeah, you can see how much that cost me.
3: Yeah.
4: So did you see what I'm trying to say, Vince?
3: Yeah. Like, what, you want

0: kids sang it. It's threaded. It's one on each side. And you want that to be easy to turn so that you don't want to have to fight with it, because you're going to be on your side when you're on the floor, you know, installing the dishwasher and leveling it. So he's saying put some oil or some lubricant on the threads and make sure that it's easy. There's two of them, easy to turn. That's one part of it. And then once you get the dishwasher set in the cavity, in the cabinetry, there are two little tabs, metal tabs, that will each take one screw that attach the top front of the dishwasher to the underside of the cabinet. So if you have 3/4 of an inch or 1 inch of counter thickness, and you have 1.25 inch screw, it'll go right through the top of the countertop. So what Frank is saying is make sure that you don't do that. Now, what I do is I don't use the screws that typically come with the dishwasher. I find another screw that's shorter. So I literally take my thumb and forefinger and gauge how thick the countertop actually is. That's what I do before I put the dishwasher in, you know, set it in the cabinet. And then I know about what size screw to use. But I do exactly what Frank said. If you're going to screw it in, put let's say, your left fingers on the countertop where the screw would be protruding through the top of the counter. Put your fingers there so if you feel it, you stop just before it comes through. But typically, you might have to grind, you know, start the screw, maybe grind off part of it, cut off part of it with a hacksaw. You might have to pre-drill it, but you don't want to go through the countertop with the drill either. But the best thing to do is make sure that the screw is not longer than the countertop is thick. That's the plan.
1: Absolutely.
0: And
1: or else you're going to get a Or else you're going to get a slap in the wrist from your wife. You've just damaged our beautiful counter.
0: Yeah.
1: I know I should have called an appliance repairman to come and install this.
0: Frank, how does
1: Vince, the last one.
0: How does that work? How does that work with a granite countertop? Now, we don't have one. It never occurred to me to even want one. How do you screw a dishwasher into a granite countertop?
1: Oh, I'm so glad you asked that question. There's a number of different ways, Vince, okay? Dishwashers also have what they call side supports. You hardly know they're there because they have a little bit of a, like a rubber thing holding it. But if perchance you're doing a countertop dishwasher, then you literally do it on the sides. And there's screw holes on the sides that you then screw the dishwasher to the side part of the counter. In other times, I've also managed to put a 1x3 wood on the bottom of the countertop and screw that 1x3 through the sides of the counter and then use that 1x3 to support against the grant, the countertop. So, Vince, that was a very good question. Yeah.
0: Frank. All right, so we have three students. I can see three of them, and at risk of losing all of them, what is your thought about a granite countertop or a marble countertop as compared to the plain old Formica or Wilson Art on top of medium density fiberboard? Like, that's what we have. We have, Wilson.
1: I don't want to get involved in this little argument because Mrs. Pacheco is starting to think that she isn't tired of our ordinary countertop.
0: Oh, well, this might fix it, Frank. This might fix it.
1: So, I mean, Vince, I guess, everybody has their... Hello? Are you there?
0: Yeah, I'm here. Yep, I'm here.
1: Okay, sorry. I guess there's so many different tastes, and I've seen beautiful granite and so on, so countertops. All I can say is be careful with your glasses because a little bit more than usual, and there goes your glass. But I don't want to get involved in that argument.
0: Okay, well, all right. Here's something to think about, class. The people who cut the holes for the sink. If you're going to have a granite countertop. There's going to be a very specific size hole for your sink. If you decide to change your sink, you might not be able to because the hole was cut for a different sink.

0: or different dimensions. That's one thing. Frank talked about the, if you drop a glass, like a wine glass on the counter, it's granite, the counter's going to win. The glass is going to lose. Another thing is you might change your taste. You might say, yeah, I really like that black and white, but not anymore. And so, and people do when, I would say it's got to be 100% of the time that if someone has a laminate, you know, plastic countertop like we have, when they replace it, they replace it with a different color, maybe even a different texture, you know. And so it's not so easy to do that with granite. It's a lot, it's really expensive. And the other thing is that when they cut, the guys that cut the holes for the sink, a lot of them get lung disease because of the shards of very, very fine particles of granite or lime. It literally destroys their lungs. So those are a couple of thoughts about granite countertops. And then I was thinking about what Frank said. He had to modify the dishwasher installation because of the granite countertop. Mm-hmm. So I'll just give you my perspective, class. I'm not going to do it. I'm not going to go for the, I don't know, $20,000 for a granite countertop. I could buy four pickup trucks for that much.
1: Oh, but Vince, I'm telling you, a little bit between you and I, Vince, and our students, sometimes I go to these kitchens, stainless steel dishwasher, stainless stove with a granite countertop. Does look very beautiful, but that's just in my mind's eye, and I know what you're saying too. Vince, the last point that's very, very important, and we're going to skip, is the drain part of a dishwasher. I have no idea why I see a lot of the, before I get there, the where the drain goes, the people put the hole on top of the cabinet, like the hole where they put the dishwasher. And they have this drain holes going up behind the dishwasher into this hole to go into a sink. Well, the problem there, Vince, which and I have no idea why people do that. The problem is there is that drain tube is now going through the back of the dishwasher, and it's there about like 3/4 of an inch, the drain tube. And that's like 3/4 of an inch that you cannot push your dishwasher further back to be even with the front of the covers. Class, the professional way, the way that I think and the way that I've been taught professionally how to do it, is the drain and the water part of the dishwasher comes on the bottom of the dishwasher hole. And so basically, Vince, and maybe you can explain this a bit, right? You're going to where you're going to be drained, which is usually on the left or right side where the sink is. You go to the most bottom part of the platform of that counter top, and then you kind of make a hole from there to into the dishwasher. Now, and that's where you feed your water line and your drain line, right through that hole on the bottom. And if you're lucky, and most times you are lucky, that drain hose will not have any restrictions against the back of the dishwasher, because there is a bit of a leeway underneath the dishwasher tub that allows that drain line to go through there. And now you can push that dishwasher to be exactly where you want it with your counter, a front part of your counter. But now, and this is the last and most important point, after that drain tube is inside where the drain of the sink, kitchen sink is, you gotta make it to a loop. That is, you gotta go higher than whatever the dishwasher and come down to the drain. Why? Because of siphoning, Vince. If you don't put that loop, now some dishwashers have figured that out, and they do have a component that stops that from happening. That is siphoning of water, but we don't know which dishwasher you're going to install at night, and so it's, I do it to all of them. I bring that drain from the bottom of that part inside the counter. I bring it up. I support it with a little bracket, and I bring it down. This way, Vince, you're not going to get a dishwasher where it fills with water, does a beautiful first wash, fills again with water, but you're filling, the water's coming out. So you're literally washing your second and probably your most important wash with hardly any water inside. So Vince, there you go. I don't know if you can explain that a little bit better for our students, but that's our last point.
0: What Frank is talking about is dishwashers. The water level in a dishwasher, when it fills up, the water is at the bottom of the dishwasher. The height of the water level, think of it like a bathtub. You don't want to fill it over the top of the bathtub. So when you open the dishwasher door, that lower level, the water can't be any higher than that. Okay? Otherwise, water's going to run out the front door of the dishwasher. So the water sits there. And there's a drain hose. So when it's time to drain the water from washing, drain the water from rinsing, the water comes out this drain flexible tubing. It has to go somewhere. Now, Frank told us a story where someone just drilled a hole in the bottom of the dishwasher cabinet and ran the hose into the basement. The problem with that is all the water that goes into the dishwasher drains right out, right then and there. So you can't have it do that. You literally have to have, and it's probably like a 6 foot or 5 foot hose that comes with the dishwasher, somewhere around that length. And that's the drain hose. It's flexible. It's plastic. And it starts at the bottom of the dishwasher where the pump is, at the bottom of the tub. It's just below the tub. And you want that hose to go up so that it's higher than any of the level of the water would be. Otherwise, the water will drain out. So what you do is you take that hose, and here's how I do it, and Frank can tell me if I'm doing it right. I take the hose and put it into, it's like the cabinet has an area for the dishwasher. Right next to that is the sink, the kitchen sink. So I come out through the near the low end of the dishwasher opening. I put the flexible hose through the low end, and I go up toward the top into the sink cabinet, and I suspend with a bracket and a screw that drain hose all the way up to the top of the counter. So just suspended from the underside of the counter is where I have the dishwasher hose, or up that high by attaching the hose to the side wall of the cabinet. The idea is it should be like really close to the maximum height of the sink cabinetry. That way you will not have any siphoning action and have the water drain out while you're washing the dishes. And then I connect it to an adapter on the tailpiece of the double bowl sink. That's how I do it. And it's been working like that for 21 years. No problems. Frank, is that the way to do it?
1: If I had to mark you, it would have been 100 out of 100, Vince. Absolutely.
0: Well, thank you. Thank you. I'm working on that certification. I think maybe by the end of the class, our class will be certified in dishwasher installation technology.
1: And that's the ins and outs of installing a dishwasher. And I usually like to use a snake clamp on the under the sink part, even though the dishwasher manufacturer gives you two clamps, one to put the drain hose to the pump of the dishwasher and one to put it underneath the sink. Well, the clamp that they send you to put the drain line into the pump of the dishwasher on the bottom, that's kind of manufacturer guaranteed. It's designed for it. But the problem with putting it underneath the counter, you have no idea what fitting you're going to be using there. So I get rid of that one clamp, Vince, and I use a proper, what I call a snake clamp. I don't know if you have another name for it.
0: You're talking about a stainless steel hose clamp. The style that you would use for a heater hose on your automobile. That style, or a radiator hose. It's got a worm screw, so you can tighten it. And it's a good fit. It's a good circular fit all the way around the hose. I agree.
1: Absolutely. And and push on it, because vents, there's nothing more, well, frustrating. Dishwasher is on, it gets the drain hose gets hot at that part of where it's draining, comes loose, and now you have all this water just coming into your beautiful kitchen.
0: Yeah.
1: Anyway. Yeah. Vince, you want to change subject? I know you had a little problem this weekend, but I felt so sorry for you. I wish if I had a little plane, I would have gotten it and gone down there to help you out. You want to tell us what's your problem? How it all started?
0: You know, Frank, literally, I left you a message last night, and I was so tempted to say, Frank, I just want to let you know, I sent you a round trip ticket so you could fly over here. and show me, point me in the right direction. Class, here's what happened. Bam noticed that the air conditioning stopped working. And it was about, maybe 87 degrees on the second floor of the house. We have two heat pumps, one for the first floor and one for the second floor. They're identical. They're Lennox 19 SEER, which I guess it's called an XP19. I think that's what it's called. At the time, it was top of the line in terms of efficiency, and I think it's the signature series, which is, you know, they put more strength into the cabinetry. I think it's a little bit better built. It's not the budget model, and based on, you know, I watched some videos on air conditioning systems, and I can't believe what I'm seeing. It's just, so, for example, Frank, correct me if I'm wrong, but just for the outside unit, they've got these fan blades. So a budget model, which would be a low efficiency model, in my opinion, has a fan with just two blades. And they're not really designed for moving air quietly through the coils and out. It just moves the air. And they're not shaped really well. They're riveted on. It's certainly not like a propeller of a Piper Cub. It's really roughly made. Is that right? So three blades is better than two. Is that correct?
1: Absolutely, Vince. Yeah, that's your low end condenser unit outside. Yep.
0: Yeah. So what? There are a whole bunch of lessons, and this is why you get that notebook out for the rest of today's class, and then you can listen to the first part on Ron Gibson's channel on BitChute, BitChute. And we'll be right back.
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3: 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The radiation is migrating inland and is moving across the entire country. 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I've taken Bio's Superfood every day for several years now and want you to do the same for your sake and the health and safety of your family and loved ones. 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
0: Okay, so this part of today's class, I don't believe anyone in radio has ever attempted to try to teach. This is going to be extremely difficult. It might be a little bit of arithmetic, nothing serious, but you might want to take notes. Now, here's a guarantee, and I believe this is true. I'll get Frank's opinion before we continue with the body of today's class. It's going to be about air conditioning units. Whole house air conditioning units / heat pumps. I believe that you should take notes, and you will learn some things that you've never thought of, never even imagined. But given 10 years, anyone who has an air conditioning whole house unit will be in this position 10 years from now. Between now and 10 years from now, you're going to be right here fighting the fight that I fought this weekend. I believe that is the case. And because if you look at how long whole house air conditioning systems last, I know y'all thought that when you bought that house, this was going to be a permanent system. And the answer is, it is absolutely not permanent. No house I've ever lived in that had air conditioning did not have an air conditioning system problem. Every single one did. Some of them were serious enough to replace the outside unit. Some of them were repairable inexpensively. But everyone had a showstopper. One part failed, and the whole system stopped working. Frank, did I say that correctly, that within 10 years, you know, by historical averages, every one of us is going to have a show-stopping air conditioning whole house problem?
1: You did it perfectly, yes. 10 to 15 years, that's basically the average number of years that an air condition will work. Obviously, yours, is, I believe, is 20 years old, mm-hmm. but yeah, I know why. It's because you've taken good care of it, and that's some of the points we're going to talk today, how you can extend that 10 to 15 to 20, 25 years. Mm-hmm. But, okay, go on, Vince.
0: Yeah. Now, I think it's going to have to be a quality unit to get 25 years out of it, and I also believe that there's a difference in levels of quality. So, for example, if you look at the outside unit, if you look at where the fan is, you'll see the big fan blade. If it has two blades, it's going to be more toward a budget model. And the extra quality in durability is probably not going to be there. So the fan blades that have three fan blades, if you look at them, they're like art. Somebody spent time in a wind tunnel looking at airflow of these different shapes, and some of them have little feathers on the end, and you know, to make it quieter. So it's an efficiency / noise / durability / airflow optimization challenge. So I was watching some YouTube videos, and some of these air conditioning units, when they come on, it sounds like an airport. I mean, the noise is unbelievable, and it does not have to be like that. When ours comes on, it's much quieter than most systems I've heard, because I believe Lennox spent extra time designing the enclosure to be sturdy. There's fiberglass insulation on the inside of it to deaden the sound, to prevent it from traveling outside the cabinetry. And I think it's more durable, and I think they spent some time to make it a little bit easier to service it. I believe that, because I watched some videos, and I watched the technicians fighting with the cabinetry. It just doesn't fit right. And it's like, how could they eliminate some screws by making the sheet metal impossible for one guy to handle? Is that correct, Frank?
1: Absolutely, Vince. And if you want me to jump in here, and we won't forget your whole story.
0: Yeah, yeah.
1: But if we want to start with the outside unit, Vince, an air condition has three weak points. The first weak point that a condenser, that's the unit outside, has is that relay. Believe it or not, I've changed more relays than I want to count, and that capacitor. Okay, so that part in there that controls the voltage going into the compressor, that relay and that compressor is problematic. The fan vents, yes, you definitely there. There's fans better than others, some with three fan blades, some with just two, and obviously, as you said, much more quiet when there's three fan blades. The blower doesn't have to go as fast to do the same here. But here is the culprit about the fan motor vents, is people not cleaning the condenser coils around that unit. And right now, I see so many people where the air conditions outside and the green, the growth has actually grown around the air condition, and it's that circulation of air going through those condenser coils, going up through that motor assembly, the top part of that air condition, that actually is cooling that fan on top of that air condition. So to give it a bit more years in whatever condition you have, obviously the better, the lesser it long, but those coils are so important. And I don't know why people, when they're watering their garden, don't just take that hose and go buy it and just flush the things that can go inside those little slots of the air condition. So Vince, so that kind of will help bring some years into that condenser coil outside. And of course, the quietness, and you can see, is most companies, their high-end air conditions, the compressor is covered with some sort of a cover that dampens the noise. But the thing too, Vince, if those condenser coils are not cleaned, that compressor is trying to pump that that refrigerant to sometimes 200 to 300 degrees, two to 300 pounds per square inch gauge, like 200 to 300. So you can see that compressor just like really making a bit of a noise. So class, more so important, and whenever, and maybe even once a month, go out there with a drain hose. You're not going to do any damage. They're designed to be outside. It just go down the line and just clean that condenser coil outside. Now, you may not see it because some of that fine dust just keeps being pulled into the coils. But when you put your hose in it on a bit of a high pressure, and you look at them and you start seeing all that brownish stuff that's coming out, you'll say, oh, I'm glad I listened to Frank and Vince. Frank and Vince. Vince and Frank.
0: Class, what Frank is saying, you can see the vegetation. You can see the tall grass and weeds and shrubs growing up around the outside unit. That's where the condenser coil is. So it's kind of like a radiator, and its job in the summer is to remove the heat from the refrigerant. So it's pulling, the compressor is pulling the heat out of your house. That's why it feels cool. And it's dumping it outside. So that heat comes to what's called the condenser coil. And there's a fan that blows outside air through the condenser coil, typically up and out of the outside unit. So what happens is those coils get warm. And let's say it's 100 degrees outside. So the ambient temperature is 100 degrees outside. The air conditioning system is trying to cool off the house. So the condenser coil, well, let's say it's 120 degrees. So now you're pulling 100 degree air to try to cool off a condenser that's 120 degrees, and that air is blowing past the fan motor that's pulling the air through the condenser coil. So now you're trying to cool off the fan motor with 120 degree air. So now the fan motor's running maybe 130 degrees. So the hotter the temperature of the fan motor is, the shorter its life expectancy is. So how do you keep the fan motor running cooler? Well, inside those louvers of the cabinetry of the outside unit are these fins, these aluminum fins. And they get caked, literally caked, with a blanket of dust and chaff. It could be worse than the worst inside air filter that you've ever seen when you've changed your air filter for your air conditioning system. It could be worse than that. So then what's happening is the air that would cool off the condenser coils can't. It can't get there to cool it off. So what Frank said in different words was the compressor's running hotter, hotter, hotter, trying to cool the house, but it can't get rid of the heat. So the compressor runs hotter and can fail sooner. So it's real simple. All you have to do is wash off the outside unit and force water through those louver vents, and you will see brown stained water coming out from where you're rinsing. Now, if you could, probably the best approach for me is to remove the panels. If there's four screws for each of the side panels, I would remove them and then wash them downward, or use a soft brush and brush the lint off, or maybe even a vacuum cleaner and vacuum off this mat of debris that's preventing your air conditioning from running at its optimal potential. So if you don't do that, you can be guaranteed of two things, maybe three things. One, your house won't get as cool as you'd like. Two, the air conditioning system as a whole will have a shorter life expectancy. And three, your electric bill will be much higher. Frank, is that correct?
1: Absolutely, Vince. A little trick of the trades to see if your condenser is working almost perfectly. An air condition for our students has two line sets. One of them is big, usually half an inch, three quarter inch thick. Okay, and then they have the small line set, the 3/8 inch. One of them is the heat is being brought through your house through the refrigeration by boiling. We're not going to go into that. The other small one, Vince, it's what's sending supposedly cool liquid back into the house. Class, if you go downstairs by your air condition and you put your hand on the small pipe, the 3/8 inch pipe, and it's hot or even a little bit warm, but hot, you can be guaranteed that your condenser outside is not doing a good job of cooling the refrigerant down. And I do that all the time, Vince. So on the first things that I have an air conditioning problem, I go down and I feel that 3/8 inch line going into the evaporator, the compressor, and by just touching it, Vince, touching it is my feeling with my fingers is such a great tool because I can tell so much. I say, okay, let's go outside now and see what's happening here. And sure enough, there's either growth or, like you say, the coils are full of dirt and so on and so forth. But anyway, Vince, go on.
0: Okay, so yeah, we had no cooling in the house, and we had no airflow out of one of these identical Lennox side-by-side units. So I don't think I took the right approach initially. And what I did was I went outside. I disconnected the circuit breaker. I flipped the circuit breaker for the inside unit and the outside unit. Flipped that to off. And I unscrewed the four screws on the back of the cabinetry of the outside unit. And I shorted out the capacitor, which looks like the size of a toilet paper tube, the inside, and it has some terminals on the top, and it could be two or three sets of terminals and for each capacitor. And I shorted them against each other. So I made sure I used an insulated screwdriver, and I held the insulated part, and I shorted two of the terminals against two of the other terminals. And I made sure I shorted, in ours, it's three sets of terminals. I shorted them all out against each other. And I did it twice just to make sure I got it right the first time. And then I marked which wires went to which terminals. Now, you can do that with a camera. If you have a phone, you can take a picture of it before you start. I recommend you do that. If you don't have a camera, like I, in my case, I just wrote down where the wires went. Or you could take a piece of electrical, colored electrical tape, like yellow or white or red, and a Sharpie, and write down, put a piece of tape on each wire so it won't come off, and then write where the wire goes. And I do that too. So I did that, and I have a multimeter, and it will check the capacitance. And I tested the capacitor, and it was fine. It read the correct readings. Now, it says UF, as in, it stands for microfarads. And it'll say on the side of the capacitor what the rating should be. And it will say the voltage. So it might say 470 volts, something like that. Or 330 volts, or some number of voltage and microfarads. So if you do find that your capacitor is not right, it's not working at the right value, you can go to the plumbing, heating, and electrical company and get the right capacitor. Or you can bring yours in. So you got one of these. And typically, you will be very pleasantly surprised at how low the price is, like $12, maybe $15, maybe $20. Is that right, Frank?
1: Absolutely, yeah. Okay.
0: And that's a showstopper.
1: You know, it's nice for our students to know when someone wants to charge you $49 for a capacitor, and he says, "What? I just saw them Amazon." Hey, students, don't be afraid to say what you feel if someone is going and wants to sell you a capacitor for $49. "What? I just saw them on Amazon." Anyway, Vince, yes. So what you did, I'm just going to review what you've said. Class, obviously what Vince was doing, because he didn't know if the capacitor was good or bad, so you need to discharge that capacitor, because if you put your meter, especially your own meter, to check the capacitor, and if it's charged, it can literally ruin your meter if you don't have a bit of a voltage thing. Vince, I'm not going to finish the story. I just have a little aside. And when I started to trade, one of the little crazy tricks that our friends that were trying to teach us, like us green folks, was to charge a capacitor, put it in the branch, and they made it so that, and they would say, "Oh, Frank, can you go and get that capacitor?" Now, not knowing much about it or anything, I would pick the capacitor by and touch the pins, and boy, what a shock I would get. So class, they can give you a bit of a shock if they're not discharged. And what you did was absolutely perfect. You want to discharge that capacitor, a screwdriver that has the like that you can get a shock. That's what you do. I mean, people say for our students, if there's any in the industry, there is a component that has a 1 meg resistor, and you can use that to do the job. But anyway, Vince, you have a capacitor tester, and that's good. For our students that may not have and just want to have a feeling that if that capacitor is working or not, you can use an ohm meter. And I love, and I have still, the analog ohm meter, Vince. And class, the way to feeling that your capacitor is actually good is you put your discharge like Vince just did with the protective screwdriver. You put your ohm meter at 10K. Now, Vince, it needs to be around the 10K mark. And what does it mean to have a 10K ohm meter? It usually is a meter that has a 9-volt battery inside, okay? But that's neither here or there. I mean, that's just a 10K ohm meter. But the concept here, class, is you put your ohm meter on two of the points of the capacitor. Okay, and you what you'll see, your ohm meter go up and then down, and just keep an eye on how far up it went, and then you take that ohm meter and you twist the leads, and it should go a little bit further up, if not a lot, than your original measurement or original touching, and come down again, and that can, I would say, would give you 85% that capacitor is good. Now, Vince, for us students, when you're doing an air condition capacitor, there's really three leads to it. One of them is common, and it says right there, common. The other one, it says hermetic. Now, that's I guess the Roman name or English name for capacitor. I don't know why we're still using hermetic, which is means capacitor. And the other one says fan. So you can literally check that capacitor between the common and hermetic, which means compressor, or common and fan. Okay, Vince, can you add anything to that? Yeah, is that what you have, a three?
0: That's right.
1: Point capacitor?
0: So this capacitor is dual purpose. It has a common terminal. Mm-hmm. It has HERM, H-E-R-M, for the compressor side, compressor lead, and it has the fan. So this capacitor provides current for the compressor as well as the fan, both in one capacitor, three leads. We'll be right back.
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4: 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Mass-produced, factory-farmed food is extremely low in nutritional value. 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BioSuperfood was created during years of the highest level quality research by hundreds of scientists and lab technicians. Each and every pure organic little green capsule of BSF contains over 15,000 different nutrients. 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
0: So now we're getting into the meat of today's discussion. So, class, if you want, one of the things that goes bad in air conditioning outside units is the capacitor. It gets hot, cold, I mean winter, summer. The temperature changes and the use of the unit cause the capacitors to fail. I mean, 100% of them will fail. So you can buy a digital multimeter that will test amps, ohms, volts, and even capacitors. And you have to find one that says capacitor tester. And about $20 will do it. $30 will buy a little bit better one. And I think mine was somewhere in the middle between $20 and $30. So it works great. And it lets, and you have to change the leads. There's a red lead and a black lead. And there's a place on the meter to put the leads, and the standard volts and ohms lead positions on the meter are not the same as for capacitance testing. So make sure you get that right when you go to use this, and read the instructions and maybe watch a video on it. But I like the idea of testing the capacitor and knowing the value of it. So if it's supposed to be 5 microfarads, you know, plus or minus 6 or 7%, I really want it to be there. So it could be a little high, a little low, and the amount of electricity that you will use to run that fan or compressor will be altered by having the capacitor not be the right value. Correct, Frank?
1: Absolutely, Vince.
0: Okay. So you want, and, it to be the right value.
1: Yeah, go on.
0: Okay. Yeah. So here's where my problem was. So I determined the inside of the back cover of the outside unit. So I'm at the outside unit, took the four screws off, took the back cover off, and there's a label there. And it says, you know, red light, green light, and has these flashing codes. So if the green light's flashing without the red light, that means one thing. If the red light's flashing without the green light, that means another thing. If they are winking red, green, that means something else. If it's a fast flash, that means something else. If it's a slow flash, that means something else. If it's solid on, that means something else. So there's a table for this. And I looked at the LEDs, the red and green, on the control board, and it said everything was normal. Okay. So my problem was not there. I turned on the breakers. The outside fan came on, the compressor came on, it was humming the normal way, and within a minute, that one of the lines, the copper lines that was uninsulated on purpose inside the cabinetry, started to frost up. That told me the problem was not there. At least that's what I thought. So I shut off the breakers and went inside. So now what that told me was the inside unit was not removing, moving air across the A coil, which is the evaporator coil. So it kind of told me I probably have enough refrigerant, the compressor's working, the outside fan's working, but the inside unit was the problem. So what I found out was the inside blower motor stopped working. And it has this very sophisticated and unnecessary, complicated motor called an ECM. And Frank has taught us about these. And I think it's a plague. I think it's a disease. It's unnecessary, in my opinion. I could be wrong, but they're more efficient. But I believe they fail way more often and faster than a standard old-fashioned electric motor. So we have four of these ECM type motors. We have one on the inside unit, one on the outside unit. You know, one drives the fan on the outside unit, one drives the blower fan on the inside unit. And we have two units, so two times two is four of them. The outside motor was priced at $1,558. And you don't have to replace, according to Frank, the exact ECM electrocommutative motor design, which is a DC motor. It's a AC powered with a regulator, and it's a computer controlled. It's really sophisticated, and it can save you $27 a year in electricity. But it costs $1,558 for the part. So it's false logic in buying one of these. But that's what it came with. So it failed after about 20 years, and I replaced it. So now I'm on the inside unit, and it failed, another electrocommutative motor. And it's less expensive. It's only about $600 to $1,000. And I decided a long time ago, when Frank taught the class, and he said, you don't have to do that. You can buy what's called a rescue motor. And rescue is actually, like, on the label. It says rescue. It's made by a company called U.S. Motors. And it's the same size, same shape, same shaft, except it's wired differently. And no longer does this motor use this computer control and the sophistication. It's just a plain old electric motor. And it costs about $100 shipped. And it's heavy. It's the same size, same shape. And if you didn't know the difference, you'd say, well, they were the same motor, even the same color paint. So I bought four of them. I bought two for the inside and two for the outside. But it requires a capacitor that the original ECM motor does not use. So I decided that I knew that was the problem, because the motor wasn't turning. And I measured the voltages and followed the diagnostic procedures. And I replaced the motor. But you will need a an external capacitor, which is another $10 or $12. And it's real simple, but it is not multiple speeds. It's really only going to be one speed. And you can select whether you want it to be one of three or one of four speeds. You pick the one you want. And it's as simple as that.

0: buy one for $100, you will save about $1,000 on your first repair if you do it yourself, whether it's the inside unit blower motor or the outside condenser fan motor. Frank, is that correct or not?
1: Yeah, it's correct to a certain point, Vince, and I'm going to say a little bit more about all this. I don't want our students to think that it's just getting this motor, coming it on and putting it on. Now, obviously, you have a bit more in terms of electrical knowledge than some of our students. But what I do want to say to our students is that there is that possibility. So if you wanted to try to do it yourself, for sure, take some of our information on your notebook that Vince said to have it today and give it a try. But if not, if you do get an air conditioning or a HVAC gentleman to come on and he says, oh, your blower motor is gone, it's going to be $2,000 to repair, you can kind of say, I heard that there's a motor that you can install instead of its place that is not as expensive. And he'll probably look at you and say, oh, I didn't know you knew so much about this. Yes, sir, there is. And hopefully he will know how to do it. And if perchance you're going to find it a little bit more challenging than simply changing wires. But Vince, definitely we have a red phone between you and I, and definitely I can help. And I wish I could help some of our students or of all our students out there if they came across, because class, it doesn't matter how many YouTubes you're going to watch, there will be no YouTube that will say, take this motor and replace it with this one. Now, I've done it only because some of my motors, some of these ECM motors for some of the furnaces that I've installed, and I'm not going to be ashamed to say it, for example, the Luxair furnace made by Johnson Controls, to replace that ECM motor, right now they want $2,300 for that motor, Vince. Vince, $2,300. So, you know, I mean, it doesn't make sense to put that kind of a motor on a furnace that's about 10 to 15 years old, because I know then maybe in another 2 years, they're going to have a cracked heat exchanger. So it's really just putting money down the garbage, I guess, to a certain extent. So it is possible. And I just wish I had all my students that are listening to me in front of my class, so I can draw on the board here, my blackboard, exactly how you do it. Basically, Vince, it's going to be very basic, but for our students to know, is yes, you definitely can use this rescue mortar. You need to be conscious of the horsepower, because when you buy this rescue mortar, it will come with different horsepowers, Vince, a half, a third, a quarter, a third, and a half. And I don't know how they do it, Vince, beautifully designed an American-made motor, by changing the different capacitors, like a 5 microfarad or a 10 7 microfarad or a 10 microfarad, literally changes the horsepower on that motor. Now, yes, you can find out by doing a little bit of research what the horsepower on your motor is, on the original motor, but because it's a whole different motor, it doesn't even make sense. What you're going to decide is you're going to have the three capacitors beside you, and as Vince says, like $9, but you'll have the 5 microfarad, the 7 microfarad, and the 10 microfarad. And when you install this motor, just take a current with your clamp-on meter to see what amps you're getting. And if your amps, let's say, Vince, you put this motor in and you put a 5 microfarad capacitor, you check the amps on one of the leads, the black lead or one of any lead that's making that motor going, and it's like all of a sudden 15 amps, you know that motor is not strong enough to move that fan. So therefore, instead of the one quarter, you probably need the one third horsepower motor, and you just simply, and very easy, change the capacitor now for that 7 microfarads. And as you can see, I know these the numbers on top of my head because I've done

0: on, quite a number of them, and then you say, oh yeah, oh it's 5 amps, perfect, that's the rating. My motor now is going to be a third horsepower motor, and of course the other way around. If it's still high amps, you're going to go for the half horsepower motor. Vince, the only problem, and this is where people don't know what to do, is what do you do and how do you connect that motor into your basic board? Well, the trick, Vince, that we in the industry kind of know is that all boards will have what we call an air cleaner cleaning contact. That is, if you have an air cleaner in your system, when the furnace comes on, the air cleaner comes on, either in cold, either in heat mode or cold mode, that air cleaner will come on to clean air. And Vince, that's a little secret that a lot of people don't know. And unless you've gone to a lot of seminars like I have, you would know too. Those are the contacts that you use to run that rescue motor. Now, you asked me a problem when we had a little conversation. Says, is that contact strong enough to hold the current of the rescue motor? And I didn't have an answer right then and there, but after talking, and I sent you a little email, you may not. You may have to do a little search, because that little air cleaner contactor or the relay will have a rating beside it, and it will say how many amps that's good for. But all that aside, if you wanted to be in the safe side, Vince, what I would do is I would use a 120-volt relay, and it's there like, again, $9, $10, maybe $20 for these relays. And a relay class is you apply voltage to one side, it closes a contact, and allows the other side to work. And I have a number of those. You got to be careful, class, because most relays, they have the 24-volt coil. Well, that's no good to you if you're going to use the air cleaning contacts, because the air cleaning contacts are usually 120 volts. Okay, so you want a relay that has the coil rated for 120 volts, and then you have the switch that's rated for as many amps as you want. They usually about 20-30 amp switches, Vince. So, and it's just you simply put those in there, wrap it around the wires of the motor, and voila, you have now a rescue motor that costs you about $100 with a relay that costs you maybe another $20 and a capacitor that probably costs you $9. So for about $300-$400, you've saved yourself over $1,000. I wish I had a board, Vince, and that I could make all these drawings on it
1: I think you did a great job. So, class, what Frank is saying is your control board on your inside air handler unit in your house may not have contacts that can handle the current of your new rescue motor. So because of that, you probably need another relay, which is another device that you add into the circuitry. Now, this is, if we're talking about do-it-yourself level projects, this is not for the beginner. This is more, much more difficult than for a beginner. You need to know a little bit about Ohm's law, so you can figure out amps and watts and volts. You need to be able to check your capacitor, you know, initially for the outside part to see if that's part of the problem, because that will be a problem for you. It's just within 10 years or so, you're going to, depending on how old yours is now, if your unit's 5 years old, within 10 years, for sure, you're going to have a capacitor failure. You're almost for sure. So you might want to buy that multimeter that has a capacitor testing function so you can test your capacitor later. But even if you don't do this yourself, the upshot of this lesson is that if the repair technician says to you, okay, that motor is $2,200 or $2,300 plus labor, plus tax, you could say, how about a rescue motor? And then
0: exactly.
1: Okay, so that's going to take the $2,200 or $2,300 number and bring it down closer to $200. So you're going to lop off 90% of that cost. And it's going to be a little bit more difficult to install it. You might add another half hour, and you're going to add that extra relay cost and the capacitor cost. But in the scheme of things, you're going to save easily $1,800, easily, on knowing the question to ask. Now, a good technician, I would expect to give you the choice between the expensive ECM original motor and one that'll do a job, in my opinion, longer than a replacement ECM motor, which would be just a standard AC motor with multi-taps, and you know, you select the speed that you want. But you know, it's going to take some trial and error if you do it yourself. You'll have a big grin on your face when you get it all fixed, and you know, you'll that'll be part of your HVAC certification, self certification. But Frank, here,
0: yes,
1: and okay, I was looking at these videos, and I was appalled at the lack of concern, the lack of attention to detail of the installations. Wires, rat's nests of wires, wires hanging everywhere. You know, there's one guy who came in to service an air conditioning unit. The previous guy bypassed the high pressure sensor or limit switch on the outside unit because the pressure was too high at the compressor. And all of that was because the condenser unit, the fins that you talked about in the outside unit, were covered with dust, and it couldn't exchange the heat. So the sensor would trip for the compressor going to high pressure, high temperature, which all made sense because all that had to happen was clean the coils. But was that done? No. No, just bypass the high temperature sensor. That's ridiculous. That's covering up the problem and causing the unit to fail faster. And how much does it cost to clean the coils? Class, everybody can do that for himself or herself. Everybody.
0: Absolutely. Yes, friends. And you said such an important point. And I honestly, when I'm saying all this very technical stuff, I really don't expect all our students, I'm sure there are students that listen to us who will be capable of doing this. Because, I mean, it's not I guess it is to a certain extent. I mean, it is a little bit more difficult. But it's to have that knowledge, friends. If someone comes along and says to you that you need a new motor, it's going to be $2,500, that you can say, how about this? And class, you know, you go to my supplier, and they have shelves full of these rescue motors. So they're being used, and there are technicians out there that know the little tricks of the trade and are using them to solve such a problem. But Vince, let's go a little bit more and talk about these ECM motors and why they fail so much. Well, first of all, as you said, Vince, ECM motor basically is a DC motor. So what the manufacturers have decided in their great wisdom is they can take a alternating voltage, alternating current, change into the DC by a bridge rectifier and so on and so forth. And once they're able to do that, Vince, they can now do so many things with that ECM motor. And Klaus, this is a true, okay, and what I'm going to say about these ECM motors. These ECM motors can literally feel the air circulation in your furnace by the amps on this DC motor, and they can literally, Vince, speed up that motor to compensate for a dirty filter. I have gone to homes where they say, you know, this motor used to run so quietly, all of a sudden it's just like a train wreck down the line, and I kind of have a little grin in my face, and sometimes some customers don't, but I know exactly what it has. He has one of these ECM motors where the filter is completely dirty, and that beautiful little ECM motor is trying to keep the air circulation at this to compensate that air circulation where that filter hasn't been plugged up. So I am not saying that ECM motors don't do the things, and that they kind of say they do in terms of the big thing is, oh, when you have an ECM motor, it's like having a light bulb. You can literally keep that ECM motor running all the time because it's just like having a little light bulb in your kitchen, you know, and all that is absolutely correct, Vince. My problem is that an ECM motor will last maybe 10 years, and then you have to pay the big bucks. and that's the only thing that really irks me. If they can make an ECM motor that costs the same thing as a permanent split capacitor motor for 100, maybe even 200, and that's already too much, then I would say go for it. But, you know, I honestly don't know who's making all the big money. I mean, there's no need to have an ECM motor, Vince, and you've looked at your ECM motor and you've seen what's in there. I mean, it's basically the motor itself is like an ordinary motor. And it has windings and so on. The ECM motor is what controls. There's a little bit of a board behind that ECM motor that controls what I've just said to you. And there's no way in my mind, Vince, that that motor is costing or can be like $1,800 or $2,500 for a motor as it is. So someone is gouging someone, and I don't know who, and it makes me mad.
1: Yeah. And I did a quick calculation on the electric savings between an ECM and a PSC motor, standard motor, $41.97 a year savings at the most. So it makes no sense to me. I'm done with the ECM motors. I'm going to replace everyone that failed with a standard motor, for sure. Frank, thank you so much. We'll see you next week.
2: Scientists in England have succeeded in stabilizing the time-honored substance in garlic that destroys harmful bacteria, viruses, molds, yeast, and fungus. 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And with the threats of bacterial and viral diseases and pandemics growing, no home should be without it. 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

0: Okay, welcome back. Time to spend a little discussion with Father Paul Kramer about the future, the imminent and immediate future of the Catholic Church, which isn't looking very good at the moment. I'm still expecting, hoping that somebody will essentially declare a war, a religious war, against the frauds who have taken control of the Vatican. Something like that is going to have to happen. A formal declaration of war against the fraudulent Vatican and its pagan religion agenda, and worse. And it's not good. I'm going to repeat what I mentioned last hour. New York's mayor, Mamdani, right? The Islamist who believes in all the things that Muslims do, such as female genital mutilation, such as honor killings, such as killing every human being who is not a member of Islam. Got it? Any non-Muslim should be killed. Now, New York Mayor Mamdani went to Friday prayers, and they'll probably put in speakers all over New York City, 5 times a day, the call to prayer. You watch. He went to Friday prayers at a mosque where the imam, the big shot, literally stood up, apparently, and called for the killing of all infidels. This is not new, but hearing it here in the U.S., maybe some of you will become more aware of the danger you're in. Anyone who is a non-Muslim in the U.S. should be killed. That's Mayor Mamdani. That's Islam. Isn't that nice? At any rate, hello, Father Kramer. Welcome back, my friend. Always good to talk with you.
1: Yes, great to be back. And unfortunately, here in the European Union, we have such an invasion of Muslims who are mostly young men of military age. They're not refugees. They are invaders.
0: Oh, I hear it. I hear you. Same thing over here with our Latin Americans. A lot of military age people. Yes, go ahead.
1: And in Catholic prophecy, and we know from the message of Fatima, there's going to be a world war. But what is often forgotten, that in the prophecies of the saints, for example, the Blessed Virgin Mary Sister Elena Aiello, she's beatified by Pope Benedict XVI. She spoke of an Islamic war, a jihad that will be waged in Europe. And it will take place either simultaneously or just before the Russians invade. Russia is going to invade. And Western propaganda, of course, tries to make the Russians look like Nazi Germany, like Hitler wanting to invade and conquer the world.
0: Yeah.
1: But it's quite the opposite. Russia is being provoked. The West has...
0: I've never seen anything like
1: Western
0: it.
1: Ally,
0: I agree.
1: The United States and its NATO allies are trying to bring about the end of Russia. They're trying to destroy Russia as a country and replace it with a collection of little client states that will be subservient to the Western financial powers.
0: Right. A collection of provinces, if you will. Hey, I have another question real quick. Britain is now launching, whether they agree to it or not, they're sending drones, if you want to be strict, to Ukraine. But they are overseeing the launch of a lot of these things. They're giving them to the Ukrainians. They are directly involved with fighting a war against Russia. So is the formerly United States of America, giving them all kinds of technology. I don't know what else it's going to take for Russia to react in terms of what is actually going on, which is an overt NATO and American attack on Russia. How much more can Putin take? Or is he under the thumb of the Zionist Jewish oligarchs there who don't want any more trouble for their kind? I don't know what's going on, but it's crazy. I can tell you that.
1: The oligarchs could only exert so much power. But the man in charge of the country who has the commanding authority over the armed forces is the President Vladimir Putin. So he's a patriot. He loves his country. He seeks the best interest of what is geographically the largest country in the world. What is militarily with this nuclear weapons, the most powerful military country in the world. And with its military alliance, is certainly the most powerful military force in the world. So he's the man with the gun in his hand. The oligarchs have money in their hands, but you can't shoot a coin. You can shoot a bullet.
0: Right.
1: So ultimately the power lies with the government under Putin. So when push comes to shove, he's going to say no more of this.
0: When? 4 years plus now. And he still has not been able to, with the best, arguably the best military in the world, get all of the Ukrainians out of the Donbass. Still, there are many Ukrainians living in the Donbass, controlling towns, villages, some cities. He can't get them out yet. This has been a terrible World War One. It's worse than World War One. Trench warfare, epic. I just don't understand it. So the question would be, Father Kramer, and you're not a military analyst, but when is Putin going to get the green light to say, okay, enough is enough, and then issue an ultimatum, for example, to Zelensky, another Jew, just like the Jewish oligarchs in Russia, to tell Zelensky, you got 36 hours or whatever to empty Kiev, Kharkov, and Odessa. For example, of all the people, you have to give them 48 hours, whatever. And then we're coming in, we're going to level it. And that's the end of the war. That's the end of the war. Nothing is being done that's going to end this war any sooner than some kind of a long attrition. It's 4 years plus already of the Ukrainian forces, which are made up of almost entirely white Christian men and women. This is a Holocaust on Christians. No one wants to talk about that either. Go ahead, please.
1: Putin is not like Trump. I think we all know that.
0: But yes, yes.
1: It has to be pointed out in one specific regard. Putin's not going to act alone. He's waiting for things to happen before he decides it is the opportune moment. The opportune moment to do...
0: 4 years? Father Kramer, we've given him enough time, haven't we? 4 years? I think time's passed. If he were a president over here, there would be a hell of a movement to get him removed from office. I would hope. 4 years.
1: Well, it's a different system. It's a different way of thinking they have in Russia. And...
0: Yeah.
1: Remember... Yeah. A couple of years ago, not long ago, Putin made his response when he said he was making his pivot to the Middle East. Remember that?
0: Yeah.
1: And that was when he hooked up more closely with Iran. What this means is that basically he's waiting for the Islamic countries to make their move. And the man who is going to provoke the Islamic countries to make their move is Donald Trump. Or possibly Netanyahu, but I think it's Trump. The way Trump is so obsessed with the idea of using nuclear weapons now. He wants to use nuclear weapons. he wants to use the nuclear weapon on Iran, like that's just going to end the whole problem. That we have a bigger gun than them. We're going to clobber them, and that's going to be the end of the Islamic Republic.
0: Yeah, well, you know they've rewritten the basic rules of engagement regarding tactical nukes, but that I don't think they put a cap on anything. They just have rewritten the rules of engagement to allow nuclear weapons now. That's the word we get in the media.
1: I think Trump, I think he's much too simple-minded to understand what will be the negative repercussions.
0: Yes, sir.
1: If a nuclear weapon is used, the United States will become a pariah immediately throughout the whole world. The United States is going to face sanctions, crippling sanctions.
0: I know you think. I'm just being objective here. I wonder if the United States is first to use a nuke against Iran, it'll be because the Jewish state ordered it. They want the U.S. to carry that onus and not the Jewish state. But it'll be the Jews who are behind it. And I'm wondering if one looks at the use of a tactical nuclear weapon, three or four or five of them, whatever, and it does actually create a break in the Iranian will, which I don't believe it will, what does that mean for the rest of the planet? What does it mean for Kim Jong-un? What does it mean for Xi Jinping? What does it mean for other countries who have nukes that don't talk about them? That once that door is opened, again, 1945, I don't think there's any stopping it. I don't think we're going to become a pariah. I don't think the world has the moral integrity to do it. But that's just me. But your point is a good one. It could happen.
1: There's also a much greater danger, something more palpably feasible that could take place. Now, I remember when a Turkish sociologist, way back in around the early 80s, it was late 70s, early 80s, after the revolution in Iran, he spoke of Turkey being the most liberal, westernized, democratic country in all the Islamic world. But it's the but if our clerics go up into their minarets and proclaim jihad, just to a man, we will all wage jihad. We will drop what we are doing and wage jihad. Now, the Iranians are Shiites, and this puts something of an inferiority complex on the ones who consider themselves vastly superior. The Sunnis are considered the orthodox Muslims. The Shiites are generally considered to be the heretics. But who is taking the side of defending the Palestinians? It's the heretics. It's the Shiites. And that is something that will cause the motivate the Sunni countries not to be outdone by these heretics, that they will want to defend against the aggression of the Jewish state, the genocide of the Jewish state. And beyond that, if a nuclear weapon is used on Iran, then the ball it will be in their court, the Sunni countries, that in the name of Islam, an Islamic country has been nuked, and what will the Sunnis do?
0: Right. I don't know.
1: They will unite. They will all unite. This will provoke the jihad. There will be a jihad. has been prophesied by Catholic saints, no doubt about it, and they will wage a jihad in Europe and in other parts of the world too. And when that takes place, that's when the Russians will make their move.
0: I'm like most everyone. I'm waiting and watching. I'm still appalled that 4 years have passed, and how many young Russian men and women have died? 150,000? 200,000? How many Ukrainian Christian men and women have been sacrificed by the Zionist Jew trisexual pig who's ordering them to go and die? How many? 1 million plus now. And yet the world does nothing. The world does nothing about anything. So, I don't know. It's all very discouraging, very disgusting. It just boggles the mind. Trump is useless. Putin should go in there and give an ultimatum and end this thing. Unless the idea is to keep fighting it so they can use it as a battlefield laboratory for any kind of new weapon system that somebody wants to go to Putin and ask if we can try it out on real people. We know Zelensky has actually advertised that very opportunity to the world. You have a new weapon system? You want to test it here in Ukraine? Contact us immediately. So, yeah, that, I don't know. That's part of it. But 4 years? Nah, doesn't make sense. Not at all. And we know that the opposition against Putin is NATO. It's Russia being attacked by NATO and European countries. Britain, you name it. Doesn't matter. They're almost all involved. And I don't, and now this talk about they are going to attack and try and take Kaliningrad. That will start a nuclear war if they try that. And Belarus is another one. Belarus has nukes. And the president of Belarus has been given the green light by Putin to use them at his own volition, or of his own volition, whenever he wants to. So we're really on the edge here of a lot of crazy things that could literally explode any time.
1: Another consideration, of course, is the Russian mentality. If you look at the intelligence agencies, the KGB, and above all the GRU, they don't like to take chances. They always want a sure thing. How many times the KGB had an operation planned, and they canceled it at the last moment because there was some. Something happened that made it doubtful that they could pull it off perfectly. Maybe they could pull it off anyways, but they always err on the side of caution. They always do that. Now, what are they waiting for now? Well, they're waiting for chaos. They're waiting for a financial economic collapse. They're waiting for an Islamic jihad to be waged. They want chaos. They want Europe falling apart before they invade.
0: Well, they're pretty darn close, aren't they? I don't think why would Russia want to invade Europe? They'd stand off and they'd use their Oreshnik brilliant Oreshnik missiles, all of their other missiles. They would take out key NATO and European capitals, businesses, manufacturing and defense centers. Why would they want to invade Europe and waste another several hundred thousand human lives, their own, and then end up with having to babysit it? They'd have to control and dominate and maintain what they have captured. They don't want that. I don't think.
1: They want to finish the job. They want to finish the job. They don't. They don't want to end up like Trump using his air power against Iran, and the regime is still there. When Russia invades, when Russia wages war, and Putin has come out and said it, in fact, that there's going to be nothing left in Europe. There's going to be nothing left to save. Those are his words. So he's going to come down with the sledgehammer on Europe.
0: He has no choice. Europe is blatantly waging war against him and the Russian people. Blatantly.
1: Exactly. Exactly. He's been very patient, but when that patience comes to an end, Russia is going to hit hard.
0: Yeah. Yeah. I hope. I'm people at this point, I think, are so tired of the non-stop stories of death, dying, destruction. They would welcome something major that would end it. And I don't think they would rule anything out. So I don't see the American mythos being cast into the role of some horrible monster. I don't see it. I just think people will accept it for the most part. Once it's done, it's done. And I don't know where else this can go. We have to go. We're going to end up with a nuke being used. I don't see how any other reality makes sense.
1: A nuke,
0: you know,
1: will
0: what
1: be
0: I mean?
1: Used.
0: Yeah.
1: A nuke is going to be used. It's going to be used on Iran.
0: Well, we may end up having the Jews false flag one here and blame Iran. We know that. Look what they did with 9/11.
1: Oh,
0: false flag experts, they know.
1: Yeah, exactly. That's exactly what I wanted to say. If you want somebody who's good at doing false flags, they're the ones who do it. Remember the USS Liberty. The American ship that was attacked, ostensibly trying to make it look like it was attacked by the Egyptians. It was the Israelis who attacked that ship.
0: Of course. Of course. Well, then let's go to 9/11. It was all a Mossad operation. Most everyone knows it. No secret.
1: Well, there were five Mossad operatives, Israelis.
0: The dancing Israelis.
1: The dancing Israelis, that's right. They filmed it. They knew in advance that this attack was going to happen. They had their cameras set up. The cameras were rolling at the right moment so they could capture the whole thing on film. And they went on Israeli TV and they admitted it. They openly confessed to what they had done, that they were there to film it.
0: They were hailed as national heroes, just like the Israeli soldiers, male soldiers, who are raping male Palestinians right alongside their female Israeli military counterparts who are cheering them on. This is a sick, sick country. Number one LGBTQ destination probably in the world, Tel Aviv. And pedophilia is probably right there. It's said to be the most depraved city in the world by more than a few people. I haven't been there. I can't tell you. I'm just reporting what I hear. It's awful.
1: Well, I don't know if you're going to see much if you go there just as a tourist. When I was in Tel Aviv...
0: Well, you'll see only what they want you to see. You know that.
1: That's right.
0: You've been there.
1: I saw what they wanted me to see.
0: Yeah. Yep, yep, yep, yep, yep. Look, we're in a mess. President Trump is a Zionist chump, a stooge. He only does what he's told, make no mistake about it. And Jared Kushner, his son-in-law, and his Jewish daughter, Ivanka, and his Jewish grandchildren, make no mistakes. Trump is not an America First president. Sorry, he's not. And look at the results. Wow. crazy. Well, let's go back to the Catholic Church. I'll ask you again and forgive me. Are you seeing, are you hearing any rumblings of a massive declaration of war on the Vatican by the true faithful in the Church? And I'm not a Catholic, I'm just asking. It has to happen. You can't do this. You're outnumbered. You, the ones who see the truth, are outnumbered in money, people, lies. I don't know how you've got to declare, not you. You, somebody has to declare war against the Bergolians.
1: The ones
0: that includes,
1: who are
0: that,
1: already...
0: That includes, yeah, go ahead.
1: The ones who are already declaring war on the Bergolians are not being heard by the ones who should be listening, because they have been so brainwashed, they've been so propagandized, that as soon as they hear us, they say, "Oh, these people are schismatic. They're against the Pope. They deny the Pope." No, they say we have to recognize this man as the Pope, but we have to resist the evil that he's doing. They don't seem to understand that what the position they represent is not the teaching of the Church. If a man is seemingly the Pope, but he speaks and acts in such a way that manifests that he's a heretic,
0: right?
1: Then what these people have been told is wrong. They're saying, well, you have no authority to make a judgment. You can't judge. If you don't have absolute proof that the man is the heretic, if he doesn't come out and say there is no divine trinity, the mass is a medieval invention or something like this, something so blatantly heretical that any Catholic who's learned 25% of the basic catechism is going to know that this man's a heretic. That anything short of that, they're going to say, well, you have no right to make a judgment. That's false. That is false. They say only those who have the authority to make a judgment. But against who has the authority to judge the Pope? No one. There's only
0: I do.
1: The church's teaching is this. The church's teaching is this. That if you have a true and valid Pope, one who is not a heretic, one who is undoubtedly a Catholic, then he has the full absolute authority as a vicar of Christ on earth. He has the supreme jurisdiction, which is a total fullness of supreme power. But if the Pope is acting in such a way, speaking in such a way that would categorize him, qualify him as a suspect of heresy, he's suspected to be a heretic, then already he becomes a doubtful Pope. And
0: You use that term, and it's very elegant in a way, from a literary standpoint. It's correct. He is a doubtful Pope. I like that. It's a very good statement.
1: Well, this is the very clear teaching on the papacy by the man who is held up by the Church's magisterium as the number one authority on explaining the Church's teaching about the papacy. That's Saint Robert Bellarmine. Saint Robert Bellarmine explains, and not just Bellarmine alone, but along with what has become the unanimous teaching of theologians in the late 19th century, after the First Vatican Council, that if a pope is a heretic, then he is not a true pope. He's a false pope. He's a false pope. He's a counterfeit.
0: Got it.
1: So if the man is suspected to be a heretic, and it's not just some idle suspicion, but if there is evidence, which are what in law are called the indicia of crime, the indicia of heresy. if there are the words and actions that constitute the indicia of heresy, then the man is to be categorized, to be qualified to what degree of suspicion. If he is strongly suspected, as in vehemently suspected or violently suspected of heresy, then he is clearly a doubtful pope. At best, if he's violently suspect of heresy, then he's almost, we say, morally certain. There's enough evidence to convict him of heresy, and therefore, for all intents and purposes, he's to be regarded as a false pope. And even if it's vehement suspicion of heresy, he's a doubtful pope. And if he's engaged in actions and words that are tending to destroy the church, then Catholics have no obligation to obey such a pope.
0: Right.
1: And this is unanimously taught by the approved commentators on canon law. And according to canon law itself, that where you have the doctors of law all in agreement, in a consensus on a particular point, that interpretation of a law is to be followed. So what it means is this, that if a man qualifies as a suspect of heresy on the basis of the objective evidence that demonstrates beyond any doubt that the man is at least to be held in suspicion of heresy, then the Catholics do not have any obligation to be subject to him. They can withdraw submission. They don't have to obey him. They don't have to recognize him as pope. They hold him in suspicion. And that is the church's teaching. It's not what the Bergoglians and the Prevostians are saying now. They're saying now, you have no right to judge. He's the pope. Who are you to judge? Well, the church has answered that question. If anyone has that, anyone who's capable of examining evidence, anyone who's capable of seeing the evidence, can see plainly, according to the teaching of the church, what constitutes suspicion of heresy, then, if those facts and circumstances are such that they indicate that the person is a suspect of heresy, then, in conscience, the Catholic has a right to withdraw submission and not recognize that man as pope, but to hold him in doubt as a doubtful pope. Once Catholics do this, then they have the freedom to act as if there is no pope. And that is what has been done just a few weeks ago when traditional Catholic bishops were consecrated by the Society of St. Pius X, founded by the late Archbishop Marcel Lefebvre. The Vatican answered by saying they have gone into schism, they have become schismatic, they are excommunicated, and in fact, they are not schismatic. This is the second time this happened. It happened in 1988 when Archbishop Lefebvre consecrated four bishops. John Paul II rather stupidly came out and said this was a schismatic act. And there were eminent professors of canon law, doctors of canon law, candidates for doctorate of canon law, all writing articles explaining the law of the church, citing all the authoritative documents and the text of the statutes of canon law itself, showing that this is not a schismatic act, and if they believe that they did it under necessity, under circumstances that justified under necessity, that they do not incur an automatic penalty of excommunication. Certainly,

0: of the eternity of hell. He denies it. He says no right. one. That he says the God that he believes in will not condemn anyone to the eternity of right. hell.
1: Yeah.
0: The man's a heretic. Bergoglio said the same thing. And Prevost keeps this man in power. Obviously, he believes the same thing, but he won't come out and say it because he wants to maintain that thin veil that gives him some appearance of being Catholic, some flimsy appearance of being Catholic, just so that those Catholic people who are deceived by these criminals in the Vatican that they won't recognize these heretics for what they are. They are the enemies of the church. They are the heretics who were a cancer inside the body of the church, and they have commandeered the infrastructure. They have taken over the Vatican. It is just as it was in the time of the Arian heresy when St. Athanasius, the doctor of the church, the great defender of the faith, came out and said, they have the buildings, they have the churches, we have the faith. The only difference now is, I forgot the name of the emperor at the time, but the emperor attempted to install a second pope. And there would be co-popes, there would be two popes in the church, one favoring the Arians and one who was a Catholic. But the Liberius was the Catholic pope, and Felix was the anti-pope. And the Romans drove Felix out, and they drove the Arian out, and they kept the Catholic pope.
1: Gotcha.
0: That's the only difference, because now the heretics have taken over the Vatican, and they are the ones who control not just the diocesan apparatus in the various dioceses of the world, but they have the Vatican. Now they own the Vatican. That's the only difference. But otherwise, it is the same thing. And this was foreseen by St. Vincent of Lerins, who spoke about that Arian crisis. Hypothesized in such a way that he was foretelling that this would take place someday, that you would have a more general crisis when not just a portion, not just a large portion, but seemingly when it was seen that the entire church had fallen to a heresy. He said, then what can we do? He said, in such an instance, the only thing we can do is hold to the traditions that have been handed to us, and that we are not going to be deceived by any lying novelty. And that is what the Vatican, is offering the Catholic people today, lying novelties, not the apostolic tradition. And those bishops who are speaking about the synodal process, some of them, one German bishop, I mentioned the name in the past, even comes out and says during the synod, we have to ditch this apostolic tradition. We have to get rid of it. It's no longer useful.
1: Got it.
0: Because the synodal process is going to determine what is divine revelation from now on. The synodal process. And what is the synodal process? The synodal process is Prevost, Leo XIV, appoints bishops, like-minded heretics. They preside over conferences and synods. They come up with recommendations, and they send these recommendations to Rome to be rubber stamped by the heretic in chief. And that's the synodal process. And they say, well, the whole church wants a modification of the church's moral doctrine, of the church's dogma, and therefore, because it is across the board, the hierarchy the hierarchies all over the world

0: want these changes now, so we have to rubber stamp them. Now, the only problem is this. It doesn't matter if the universal synodal church, the universal heretical church created by the heretical counter church, the counterfeit church created by Bergoglio, doesn't matter if that false church universally wants these changes to be made. Of course they're going to want these changes to be made. They are rebelling against the apostolic tradition. They're rebelling against the teaching of Christ that we've received from the apostles. They're against that. They have these lying novelties, these new doctrines that essentially allow for sexual diversity, basically a complete nullification of all moral standards, and dogmatic articles of faith. Of course, they will all fall in the name of pluralism, that they want what Freemasonry calls a dogma-free Christianity. And that's what the ecumenism of Vatican II ultimately leads to. That's what it's ultimately intended to lead to. It is a dogma-free Christianity, which, of course, is the creation of Freemasonry. This new synodal church, with its fluid teaching on morality, and with its nebulous teaching on dogma, which basically nullifies all dogma and all moral standards, that is the Masonic creation. That is the Trojan horse of Freemasonry that is taking over the Vatican and masquerades as being Catholic. And the Catholic people are being told, you can't judge against that because they're the pastors of the church, they're the authorities, that only the pastors could judge. But this is when the mafia takes over the courts, when the mafia takes over the government, are we going to say only the mafia can judge? No. We have to be able to, look at them and say, wait a minute, that's not a legitimate government, that's the mafia. And that's what the Vatican is now. It is a Masonic mafia that has taken over the Vatican. And we as Catholics, according to Catholic teaching, we have the right and we have the duty and conscience to resist them. And since they manifest themselves to be, at the very least, gravely suspect of heresy, yeah, we may withdraw. Morally, we have the right and, in fact, the duty to withdraw submission and not recognize them as pastors of the church, not recognize that man as pope, not recognize the cardinals and bishops that he's appointing, because they're all a gang of heretics. And I
1: couldn't agree more. They're awful. And everything I've heard, they're awful people.
0: We cannot be in communion with heretics. They want to excommunicate us? What can we say? If I can change a quotation of a famous a movie character.
1: Okay.
0: I would say to them, if they're going to excommunicate me, I could say, go ahead, make my eternity. A little bit of a change.
1: Apologies to Clint Eastwood,
0: I say.
1: That's good.
0: Go ahead.
1: That's good.
0: Make my eternity.
1: That's very good. No problem. I still and will always feel that at some point, somebody, some group is going to have to stand up and file, as it were, in the Vatican, or certainly just through the media, a declaration of purpose to retrieve, to recover, and to restore the real Catholic Church and faith. There has to be a formal declaration of war, or this is not going to go anywhere. I just don't see it. Maybe I'm blind. I don't know. I'm telling you how it looks from here, everyone, and I know there are a lot of Catholics listening. But this Bergoglian takeover must be rejected, or the Catholic religion is toast. Done. It'll be just another tentacle of the globalists and their Zionist New World Order. That's what they're after. So I don't know. Does that make sense to you, Father Kramer? Somebody has to stand up and issue a formal, written, documented declaration of absolute refusal to accept what's being done to the church. Somebody has to do that. It has to. It can't just be talked among the few or mentioned on a few radio formats like this one. It's got to be a major declaration and pronouncement. I think, does that work for you? Or is that something that is just not part of the Catholic ethos? You've got a lot of history here. You know, you've worked through things before. So I don't know.
0: It will happen. It will happen. And it doesn't look today like it's going to happen anytime soon. But it always does happen when you least expect it. Events will take place, and it will provoke this kind of a declaration, and it will happen.
1: Why don't you do it? Put your name on it. You'll go down in Catholic history. You know the situation, right? You and the Archbishop, who's been very brave, he's standing up. You have nothing to lose. Think about it. Just a thought. Vigano could do it. You could co-sign it. I don't know. I'm just outside, you know, offering my 2 cents. But I really think now's the time. And if you would put your name on it, you will go down in history.
0: Maybe it's not the kind of history you want to go down in.
1: I don't know. Go ahead.
0: I've pretty much made the declaration myself.
1: You have verbally. You've done it brilliantly. So transform it into a written document. You're on record already on this program, I know, as having spoken exactly what I'm alluding to here.
0: We need more than Archbishop Bigelow and myself, just to name the two of us.
1: I think you could probably find others, retired perhaps, excommunicated even. I mean, there are others who would, I think, jump to stand with you. Just my observation again. I'm not in the church. Just a thought.
0: But what we need is organizationally that the entire apparatus of church operation will be put together so that we can operate as a Catholic Church again. And as far as those synodalists are concerned, we just shut them out. They're not part of our ecclesial world. They're outside. They're on the outside looking in. As Pope Innocent III said about the heretics, if a pope becomes a heretic, he is outside the church. He is already condemned by God. He is to be cast out and trampled underfoot by men, because the heretics are aliens. What are aliens? They are on the outside looking in. They're not inside the church. They're outside of the church. So we treat them like the excommunicates that they are, because they have excommunicated themselves from the Catholic Church. They say that we are excommunicated. No, they have excommunicated themselves by publicly embracing heresy, promoting heresy shamelessly. So we have to treat them they are, for what they are, and they are heretics. Yeah. We ignore them. We get on with our life. We get on with the life of the church, with the work of the church, the ministry of the church, and we ignore them. That's what the church teaches that we. That's what the church teaches
1: well,
0: us to do.
1: That's turn the other cheek. I get it. I get it. But I don't. Look, I'll sign it. I mean, I'll be happy to add my name to it. I just think a formal declaration of the things you have already made abundantly clear with your outstanding and eloquent diction, your choice of words, your expressions, your analyses. You've got it. You've done it. So it's already been done. I don't see any harm in putting it in writing. I don't. But anyway, we have to go, Father Kramer. We'll talk again in a couple of weeks. Think about these things. Maybe they'll be, I don't know. It's just, again, I feel like I'm being a little rude almost. I'm outside, but that's how it looks to me. Just my thoughts. So thank you. Very good. Excellent job. And take care of yourself and be safe.
0: Bye now.
1: Okay. Father Paul Kramer. Okay, gang. Friday night. We'll be here during the weekend, as always, trying to track this insanity. Thank you for being here all week. And for some of you, I had another email, somebody who has been listening for over 30 years. Wow. Thank you. We'll talk soon. Take care and do be safe out there.
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1: 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The radiation is migrating inland and is moving across the entire country. 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

0: Ladies and gentlemen, friends and open-minded people, wherever you live in this world, across the United States, in Europe, everywhere. This is David Duke, and this is Human Rights Radio. And folks, I really and truly want to do a special show for you today, and a powerful show, where we're going to address some of these misnomers, some of these attacks on myself and other people who dare to stand up for the rights of Europeans, European Americans, and truly all people of the world, because the truth is we believe in human rights for everybody, even for Jews. But nobody, and I say even for Jews, it's because so many of these wars in this world and so much of the death and destruction of this world, I mean, I truly believe there is a massive Jewish role in, obviously, the mass murder, genocide in Gaza. And there's a big Jewish role in the Jewish neocons, which is a Jewish movement. Honestly said, everybody knows that. Even Jeffrey Sachs did a very good paper saying the same people who gave us the Iraq war based on lies for Israel are the same people who gave us the Ukraine war. Now, how can that be? It seems quite remote from the Middle East and Israel, doesn't it? To look at the war in Ukraine. But it's based from the same people and the same ethnic animus, the same ethnic hatred of the one people who control American foreign policy. The so-called neoconservative movement is a Jewish movement from the very beginning. Leo Strauss was the head of it. Former Bolshevik. And look at all the leaders of this movement, overwhelmingly. Richard Perle and so many others, Wolfowitz and so forth, were the orchestrators and the Pentagon in the Iraq war, telling us these lies that the nation of that we went to war with had weapons of mass destruction. Come on, folks. Who's got the weapons of mass destruction? Who's the only country that dropped atomic bombs on another country and really on a non-military target such as Hiroshima, the most Christian city in Japan? Who helped foment the Second World War? And it seems odd that America would have a role in that. Yet, the truth is that the Roosevelt administration, with Roosevelt himself personally and his staff, Baumgartner, and lots of these other Jews, actually, they fomented this war. They actually, the President of the United States contacted Poland in 1939, before this war had broken out, saying, go fight the Nazis. Don't make peace. Don't come to an agreement. If you're invaded, we'll support you to the hill. We'll send troops. It was all a lie, but you can see the letters that were sent from the American government to Poland. He was trying to encourage a war to break out rather than peace and diplomacy. The city of Danzig was a German town. 95% German vote to remain with their own country. They were German for hundreds of years. So was the Polish corridor. So was Silesia. This wasn't German aggression to say that these people should not be living, in a sense, under bondage in a country where they hated Germans. Poles have every right to hate Germans, I guess, and everybody's got every right to hate everybody else. I don't want to see that. I want to see people be fair to each other and kind to each other. But you know what? The German people who lived in Danzig for hundreds of years and that lived in Silesia for hundreds of years, lived in the Polish corridor, who lived in East Prussia as well, that needed a road corridor, a land corridor to East Prussia as part of Germany. Imagine having your country chopped in two where you couldn't even go by land, by road or rail, from one end of the country. Imagine you couldn't go by road or rail, say, from the United States to Florida. Or, say, you know, from the United States of America to California or Washington State, that was cut off from you. That's what the Germans were facing. And it shows you, again, from the very outset, that the entire rhetoric behind the war was something completely based on lies. Patrick Buchanan wrote a great book about this called An Unnecessary War. I've talked about this much of my life. I've studied the reports, studied the articles, studied the history of this era. When I was studying for my doctorate in Ukraine, I studied a lot about the origin of the Second World War. That Hitler wanted the Alsace-Lorraine area of Germany, the mines, the coal so essential to their economy, back in their own country, instead of taken away from them as reparations. Or the fact, I mean, there's so many other things. When they united with Austria, that was supposed to be aggression? When 95% of the Austrian people voted for what's called Anschluss, the combining of Germany and Austria, which were German-speaking countries that wanted this united principle. They said they had a lot more influence for their own interest together with Germany than they did alone, but they were the same people, the same heritage, the same values, the same art, literature, music, architecture, faith. It was an artificial division by the Habsburg Empire, which was not based on ethnicity and tradition. And people do have a right to preserve their own heritage and their own nation and do what they want to in terms of their democracies and how they're going to be governed. The whole principle of America was founded upon the idea that every people has the right to determine their own government and the nature of their own government and the policies of their own government, and hopefully have a government in the interest of their own people and not some foreign forces. A foreign nations like America is right now controlled, it's not really controlled by Israel, it's controlled by Jews in Israel, but also Jews in America. We have a fifth column in America. We have the Council of Presidents of major Jewish organizations, and the amount of money that comes from Jewish billionaires into American politics is obscene. It's incredible. I've gone through this a lot. There's really some great studies that are doing on campaign financing. Let me get my work together here after this weekend, but my voice together. There have been major organizations like Open Secrets and so forth showing the big contributions in presidential elections when Trump first ran against Hillary Clinton. Of the 20 biggest contributors, the billionaire contributors from $1 million on up, the people that get invited to the White House, the people that get to determine who our diplomats are, who our ambassadors are in other countries. We don't have ambassadors for America. Half the time we have ambassadors not for America, but for Israel. We've got an ambassador right now in Israel. He's not Jewish, but he's an ambassador that's really representing Israel, not the American people. He's selling out the American people. Huckabee is an absolute traitor to the United States of America, and a traitor, by the way, a enemy of Jesus Christ. Yes, Jesus Christ. He's supposed to be a religious man? Judaism hates Christ. It's absolutely part of their religious eschatology. It's part of their religious teachings. It's part of their Talmud. It really is. They claim that Jesus is being boiled in excrement for eternity, raised back to life by necromancers. That's what you call sorcerers who raise people from the dead for evil purposes. They say they brought Christ back from the dead, a very horrible, horrible blasphemy against Christ. They rose him back from the dead so he could get up there and say to his followers and to the world, to them, and they reported this in their Talmud, that Jesus, they asked Jesus, well, what is the penalty that some man like you who betrayed his own people, the Jewish people, what's the penalty he should face? And Jesus says, well, of course, the penalty I should face is being boiled in human excrement for all eternity. That's nice. He told his own followers. He didn't tell his own followers. This is all made up. This is Jewish lies. It's the same Jewish lies that Christ talked about in the lying scribes and Pharisees in the temple of Judaism itself. Judaism became a corrupt religion. Judaism became a religion that didn't represent the true God of our Father and the true God of Jesus, a God of love and forgiveness, a God of kindness. You know, it says in the Gospel of John very well, I love this quotation mark, it says, God is love, and he is. And that's exactly what Jesus taught us. God is love. God is forgiving. God has had his only son come to us for forgiveness. That he came for the sinners. He came for the poor. He came for the oppressed. He came for the downtrodden. He promoted peace, peace on earth, goodwill toward men. He was never meant to be as the Jewish Messiah was prophesied, and the Jewish Messiah was prophesied in all kinds of Jewish texts as a conqueror, a guy who would rise up. Even his own followers, Jesus Christ's own followers, some of them still, even though they're around him for around 3 years, when it came to the garden before the crucifixion, Jesus told them, I'm going away. They started asking Jesus, well, is now the time come to get out our swords? Is now the time come when we go to war against Rome and we take back, you know, our society? Jesus was about taking back the word of God from these anti-God, anti-Christ heretics who wanted to worship a God of hatred and mass murder, including the mass murder of even children. Yes, even children. Our early Christian fathers recognized this. Really, fathers of Orthodox Christianity, as well as Protestant people, Luther and Calvin and the rest, they understood that Jesus Christ said, I love all people, and children are of the kingdom of God itself. They are the most sacred of all human beings. We have a total obligation to our Father in heaven and to ourselves and to them to protect children from being abused or harmed in any way, much less murdered, along with their suckling mothers, as Netanyahu referenced after October 7th. When he quoted from Samuel saying that God was ordering the Israelites to kill every man, woman, and child, suckling baby at their mother's breast. Everyone who's a Christian knows that that's totally against the teachings of Christ. Christ had a number of quotations saying the children of the kingdom of God. Anybody that would make a child even misstep, anybody that would make a child in any way, anyone who would spite a child will not get to the kingdom of heaven. That's what Jesus Christ said. He defended the innocent. And who is more innocent than a little baby, a child? But Judaism was promoting things like the destruction of whole babies, raping women, 32,000 virgins in Chronicle, 32,000 virgin girls. Kill all the little boys. That's a horrible crime. Kill all the old grandparents. Kill all the wives. The wives and the mothers of children. And kill all the women who've been wives and are not virgins anymore. Kill all them. But save the virgins for yourselves. We all know that's not right. and great Orthodox saints and theologians, such as Jerome, many others, said, don't believe this stuff. You want to take it figuratively, you know, but you can't take it literally, because God would never command the killing of children, and Christ would never allow it. And Christ said, as he said in John, he's been around even before Abraham, and he said his father was exactly as he is. He also said really shocking things like, nobody has ever seen my father but me. Nobody ever has ever even heard my voice. My father's voice. But me, I'm his son. He told those people who ran the temple, you don't know my father. You're not of my father. And they had a big argument. They said, oh, no, we're of Abraham, you know, and our father is your father. And Jesus says, no, no, no. Your father is the devil. And the less your father ye will do, he was a murderer from the beginning and abode not in truth, because there's no truth in him. When he speaketh a lie, he speaketh of his very essence. There is a spirit in each and every one of human beings. Even those around the world who might not even heard the word of Christ, there's something in us that the divine God of this universe has put inside of us, that we know the truth. I have a bone to pick with Genesis. Because why would anybody not want human beings not to know the difference between good and evil? Really? Obviously, we need to know and recognize evil when it confronts us. And we need to avoid being evil. And we need to know that certain things done are being evil. You know, it's the gangster that doesn't want you to know evil. He wants you to think, oh, whatever my orders to you are good and are the only thing you should be concerned about, because I'm where you get your money. I'm where you get your women and, you know, whatever. And if you go and you kill even the children of my enemies, that's good. But thank God, people can discern good and evil. And some people are going to say, wait a second. Killing an innocent child is not good. That's the epitome of evil. An innocent baby, that's the epitome of evil. Jesus loved humanity. When his disciples were saying, when they were refused at the door of somebody they were trying to reach and tell the good news to, they said, these people who refused us, they said, why don't we do like Elijah and call down God to bring thunderbolts and fry these people to a crisp? And Jesus looked at them and said, do you not have any understanding of what I've been teaching you for these years? Have you not heard a word of what I said? Even they, because of this culture of Judaism, which was a culture of endless war, murder, 64 genocides, even they didn't understand. In the garden at Gethsemane, they're thinking, okay, Jesus, it's time to get out the swords and, you know, go fight the Romans and, you know, destroy Rome or whatever. Jesus said, no. I come to bring peace. I come to save people, not to kill people. I come for the sinners, because everyone is a sinner. I'm for a better life for all people. I'm for helping the poor, helping the oppressed, helping the sick. I'm not coming to bring any curses. I'm not coming to bring any plagues, any punishments. I'm coming to heal and bring you love and peace. That was his message. And I know there's a lot of people who don't believe in the divinity of Christ. That's fine. They can believe whatever they want. But there's a lot of people, though, who believe in what he teaches because they have a sense in themselves, in their spirit, in their soul, that what he teaches is right. It's not an eye for a eye for an eye. In other words, it's not, justice is not about vengeance. It's not about, you know, wrapping up the hatred until it overflows in war. One eye, just another eye. And then the other person says, well, I'm going to take your arm now. You took my eye. You know, it's just, no, he says, stop. Make peace. The best advice ever that I've ever heard in my life for a married couple or friends is when you feel offended or if you feel hurt by something they said or something they did, what Jesus said was so wise and so powerful. He said, love them no matter what. Turn the other cheek. Tell them what offended you and why and how that you do care for them and you want the best for them. And to please forgive us if we trespass against you. Forgive me for anything I've done against you. Let's get along. Let's have love between us. It's the best advice any married couple can have, or any couple gonna be getting married can any have, or friends could ever have, or just people can have. Absolutely. Turn the other cheek. De-escalate. Have love in your heart. Okay, so I'm going to do a couple things today. I'm going to start with playing you a bit of a video. It's from a guy who's a Palestinian. And by the way, if you saw him and you saw his video, his name is Wally Rashid. Sounds like an Arab name or a Palestinian name. He's a Palestinian. He looks like your neighbor down the street. Looks like Joe Smith or something. I mean, he's just right there. But I want you to listen to this exposing these Jewish insanities that exist in this world with this latest takeover of half of the American media and hardly anybody standing up against it. Listen to this, folks. Listen to this so closely. You got to hear this.
1: Recently on Friday, and it's showing a clip that I'm going to show you guys. He's quoting a clip that he talks about Oracle, and he says the really profoundly scary technologies will most likely be merged into one of the largest media conglomerates in the world and one day be used on you. Let me actually show you guys the video that he's referencing first so that way you guys can understand. Take a listen.
0: I want you to remember when you hear this, she's talking about Ellison. She's talking about one of the biggest media conglomerates in the world and how scary it is. And, oh, this is going to be good for us, huh? As scary as it is, as powerful as it is, as unmerciful as it is, man. Just listen.
2: You think so we did. Because yes. To advance the agenda, Israeli teams did a lot. We have some really profoundly scary technology.
0: Did you hear what she said? There's few things I can't talk about. How we're advancing the objectives of the Israeli military. And she just said some of these absolute scary technologies. Isn't this nice? It's like the cat virus, the Pastima. It's the cat virus that is spread to mice, right? They eat the feces of the cat. There's a parasite that gets in the mice, the brain of the mice. And the brain actually redirects the mind to think that cats are their friends. The cats are wonderful. In fact, when you see a cat, go play with it, you know? Yeah, go see that cat. They're really your friends. That's exactly the kind of propaganda that we get from these Israelites. They don't tell us that there are mortal enemies. They're the enemies of Christianity, the enemies of Christ. They're the enemies of morality. They're the porn kings of the world. They promote drugs to our kids. They've been doing that in movies for decades. They promote people getting drunk out of their mind, and they promote every time. Even these old shows. I watched a program of Bewitched the other night. I just saw it on the internet. It came up. I remember that show when I was a kid. It was actually a subtle promotion of witchcraft and things like that, really. But it was a nice witch, of course, a beautiful witch, and a funny husband. But the show is really amazing. For one, I don't even have to mention the witchcraft. It's a show that every time they turn around in this show, this is a couple, young married couple. They're just getting married. Every time they turn around, they're having a hard drink, whiskey or old fashioned or something like that. They're drinking all the time. Every time he comes home, every time they go out, every time they do anything, they have a drink, alcohol. Has anybody ever checked how many millions and millions of families are destroyed by alcohol? How many millions of careers, bright careers, whether it be scientific, cultural, religious, and also careers of magnificent beauty that were destroyed by alcohol, families that are destroyed by alcohol, crimes that are caused by alcohol, abuse that's caused by alcohol. And I'm not saying you shouldn't ever have a drink, right? I don't think drinking is that healthy, but I'll tell you one thing. I know that a lot of people are susceptible to alcoholism. My mother was, and she was affected. And it caused her much pain, and my father much pain, and my sister much pain, and me some pain. I got along. I dealt with it. I prayed for my mother. I didn't love her any less, but I was so concerned about her. I'd pray for her at night before I went to sleep because of her alcoholism and what she was facing, as well as her smoking. I loved my mother. I still love my mother. She's been gone a long time. But I know the cost of alcohol has been, that's the most damaging drug of any drug. Use responsibly, conservatively, it's okay. But when you get people to the thing where they do that old fashioned or they do that whiskey every day, and then they've got kids. They go to school. Next thing you know, you watch the movies and the shows. They go to school by these Jewish writers. They go to school and they brag about how drunk they got. Oh, you were so drunk. I was flat on my ass. That's the kind of, but that's supposed to be cool. That's exactly what they've done in this society. This is not healthy. None of this stuff is healthy. The pornography is so damaging. Jewish pornographers boast about the fact that they're using pornography to destroy our people and to undermine even Christianity and our morals and values. I'm not joking. Al Goldstein, one of the biggest pornographers, in the article written called Triple Exnics in Jewish Intellectual Quarterly, he speaks about triple exnics, and he quotes Alstein as saying, man, why are we into pornography? It's because we think Christ sucks and morality sucks. They quote one of the porn stars, this guy, and he says, I remember school and how these Christians, these Gentiles, the goyim, you know, bothered me, persecuted me, so to speak, and I'm getting my revenge now by schlepping their women, destroying their families, destroying their values. What kind of ideology is this, folks? Let's go on here.
2: Wanting to make sure that it was available for the effort. Let's just say that, okay?
1: So
0: they're clapping, by the way. This is one of the institutions. Say, yeah, we're going to support the work of the IDF, the mass murder. Imagine. I mean, they're plotting this takeover of media so they can support a genocide, a massive genocide of hundreds of thousands of Palestinians. And that's what the real death toll really is. And these wars that have killed millions. This Jewish elite and the neocons, they gave us the Iraq war based on lies. They gave us the Afghanistan war, which was not necessary. We could have gone any place in Afghanistan we wanted, into the Bora Bora or any of these mountains, and gone after bin Laden if we wanted to. We didn't have to invade the country at large and cause a million people to die. We didn't. We shouldn't have. We didn't. And we sure the hell shouldn't have had a First and Second World War. The greatest bloodletting. More people died in the First World War and the Second World War. In fact, more people died in just the Second World War, 60 to 80 million, than all the previous wars of humanity in its entire history. And this most murderous war of all time, Second World War, was undoubtedly a Jewish war. Jews are not powerless people. Even then, they had massive influence. They controlled a lot of the biggest banks in the country, including the Bank of America, Vidar Baruch and Jacob Schiff at the Cunnelobe Company. And they supported the President of the United States, and they enlisted him for war, even though he pledged to keep us out of the war. They controlled much of the British. They got British to go to war against China to support the Sassoons so they could bring opium to China and kill millions of Chinese. Isn't that nice? And so British soldiers could go die in China, in three wars in China, to protect the Sassoons' drug trafficking. They allowed Jews to corrupt our whole FDA and corrupt our government and tell us it was all a lie. That OxyContin, this drug that they developed, the Sacklers, it wasn't the Purdue's, it was the Sacklers. They bought the Purdue company. And they told the world. We know now because of the testimony before the trial, they knew that this drug was just as addictive, if not more so, than even heroin. Yet they told thousands of doctors, hundreds of thousands of doctors, that it wasn't addictive. That you could treat workers with bad injuries to their, say, their back or their bodies, and they wouldn't get addicted while knowing that it was an addictive substance. This is the most successful model for making money you could possibly have. Get people addicted to a drug that costs enormous amounts of money. And the funny thing is when this came out to be so much, they start selling it as much, and then people were desperate for it, and so they went to the real stuff. They went to heroin. They went to these other drugs. Something to solve their addiction. This was a Jewish drug addiction. The Sacklers were the same genealogy as the Sassoons.
1: Oracle, when they talk about Oracle, Oracle's CEO, of course, is Larry Ellison, also one of the largest private owners of TikTok. And Larry Ellison is incredibly, incredibly pro-Israel, very Zionist. And he also, of course, is the CEO of Oracle. And his son, David Ellison, is the owner of Paramount now. And this merger is going through, so it's going to be part of this Ellison empire. One of the largest private donor to the IDF is now going to be part of this merger. His family is part of this merger that's happening with Paramount. So obviously then Mark Ruffalo quotes that video on Instagram, and he makes an Instagram story, and he says these profoundly scary technologies will most likely be merged into one of the largest media conglomerates in the world and one day be used on you. Look how she revels in what we now have come to see as a genocide, which was built on an apartheid system of oppression powered by Oracle. That is just simply fact, okay? Oracle is taking part in the actions that are happening in Gaza, which is built on Israel's apartheid in the occupied West Bank and the way that Israel runs its government. That is just simply fact.
0: I love this guy. I think he does good work, and he's exposing Jewish, but Israel is not apartheid. Israel's genocide. Israel's ethnic cleansing on a massive scale. The South Africans didn't ethnically cleanse Africans. Africans eventually ethnically cleansed South Africans who came into these vast areas of very low populated regions And they created an economy where blacks flourished. Their birth rate was incredible, to where they became a very tiny minority. Do I defend the apartheid system? No. Do I defend the idea that there was discrimination going on? No. In fact, I oppose any sort of supremacy, any sort of either slavery or harming other people. We should never do that. If you want to go live in peace, you know, and you want to offer jobs, you know, but don't suppress, don't harm, especially not people in other countries. There's lots of places where you can go. You should make it, you can make agreements at a time with them. We'll do this for you. You know, we want to live in some of these parts of these lands, and, you know, we'll make an agreement with you, and we'll keep the agreement, and we must keep the agreement. Look, there's nobody that's truly more opposed to white, quote, supremacy, because white supremacy is defined as exploiting others, enslaving others, harming others, hurting others, invading others. Yes, I'm opposed to that. You know why I'm opposed to that? Because I'm a good white man. Because I love the history of my people, and I love the principles that our people have endorsed, including Christianity, including the very values that we represent as Americans. Every people should have the right to rule themselves. Everybody should have the right to make their own government. Everybody should have the right to be treated fairly. There's nothing in

0: is paving the way for true tyranny, monitoring everything you do with cameras everywhere, and it's controlled by Jews. And it's able to control the search engines of the world. If you want to learn about something, they send you to the websites they want you to read and away from the websites that they don't want you to read. They suppress those. I'm suppressed. I can't have I can't have fair treatment in Google. I can't have a video on Google in my name. Even if it's a different, it could be a video about my dog, Tori. I can't have a video because I'm banned. They have the human ban on me. I can't have a book published by me about the things I believe in and what I endorse and what I oppose. And you know what I oppose in my book? Tyranny. I oppose I'm the biggest anti-genocidal person in the world. I say every people has a right to live and exist, including my own. And that's the way we should be living. I'm the opposite of a white supremacist. I'm also the opposite of a Jewish supremacist, because that's the reality we'll be having in the world. And I'm glad to see the world is now adopting the very terms that I created and publicized and brought forth to humanity. My books like Jewish Supremacism and My Awakening and so many other books and tens of thousands of programs and shows and lectures all over the world. That's my history. Let's go more.
1: Goes on, he says, there's an old saying, the way you do one thing is the way you do everything. From one of the biggest tech companies in the world, powering some of the most destructive and inhumane forces in the world, why has Trump pushed this illegal merger through? Larry Ellison will own most of Paramount Bros. Larry's a classic oligarch. They are crushing wonkers and consolidating the wealth of the world for their own power and concentrated dominance. We have a chance to stop this. There are 12 state attorney generals suing to block this merger. It will be catastrophic for our film industry. There will be a loss of 4,500 direct filmmaking jobs and the loss of another 10,000 ancillary jobs. Mergers like this one.
0: Jewish consolidation and tyranny. It's just like the New York Times, David Brooks, the New York Times, 2005. The chosen getting in. He uses these very words. He talks about how the Jews have taken over academia and have become the rulers of the American elite. And he literally talks about, his words are this, he talks about a woman who talks about a speech he made about the same subject, how they took over the Ivy League and they become the source of the American elite. And she says to him, you know what you're talking about is the Jewish takeover of America. He says, yeah, that's true. I am talking about the Jewish takeover of America. That's right on the New York Times. It's not what I said. It's what he said. I'm saying it now. But if I say it, it's called anti-Semitic. And anti-Semitic is itself a lie. It's itself a misinformation. It's itself an antithesis from what it actually means. Because anti-Semitism, right? Jews don't call themselves Semites. They don't call it the Semitic state of Israel. It's the Jewish state of Israel. In a way, the word Semitic is an attempt to blind you, to put a veil over your eyes and not see the truth, because it's confusing. How is it going to be anti-Semitic to oppose the Jewish genocide of Semites? For instance, the Palestinians and the Lebanese and God knows. What else? And Gentiles. The Jews have committed the genocide of Gentiles and Europeans in the First and Second World War. Did they have a role in that? Yes, I've gone into those facts a million times. Read my books and find out the truth about these wars. Let's go on.
1: It's always bad for workers, consumers, and the industry they tend to dominate. It's a classic antitrust case. It will hike up the cost of cable and flatten out competition. This means less choice for our audiences. It also concentrates an enormous amount of creative control to companies that say they do things like this strange woman from Oracle. Really profoundly scary.

0: very people. Really,
1: I'm going to play a text of the speech I gave. If I speak it, I'll be here long after the show is over. So I'm just going to play a speech and the text to speech that's all about the mechanics of nationalism and sovereign power and the product of a critical form of the greatest threat to humanity. Here you go. Listen to this.
0: Text of your speech. I am ready to review and analyze.
1: Okay, play my speech that I wrote and gave you earlier. Play it now.
0: You can listen to the speech by tapping the link.
1: Read the speech aloud, please, again. And make sure you put the quotation marks in properly and open quotes so people know when they're reading my text as compared to the text I'm quoting. Thank you.
0: Messianic nationalism, sovereign power, and the rhetoric of exclusivity. A critical reassessment of political terminology and state conduct. Abstract. This paper investigates the role of radical religious nationalist ideologies within contemporary Israeli political structures and interrogates the discursive mechanisms that insulate state conduct from international legal critique. Focusing on the emergence of messianic Zionism, the influence of hardline rabbinic authorities on state policy, and the statutory codification of exclusive national rights, this analysis explores how theological particularism intersects with modern sovereign statehood. Furthermore, the paper critiques the conceptual inversion, whereby opposition to state-sponsored military actions, territorial expansion, and human rights violations across the Middle East is branded as anti-Semitism. By deconstructing the philological and ideological misuse of Semitism, this study argues for an objective standard of international human rights and legal accountability that evaluates state power and religious ultranationalism free from semantic obfuscation. The rise of messianic ultranationalism and theological exclusivism, a rigorous analysis of contemporary Israeli state policy, must examine the ideological evolution of religious Zionism. Specifically, the shift from early pragmatic religious movements to the messianic, maximalist theology that gained ascendancy following the 1967 war. Rooted in the teachings of Rabbi Abraham Isaac Kook and radicalized by his son, Rabbi Zvi Yehuda Kook, the movement framed territorial control over the West Bank and Gaza not merely as a strategic buffer, but as a metaphysical and messianic imperative. Sociologist and political scientist Ian Lustig analyzed this theological transformation and its impact on the democratic and civic framework. Quote, Gush Emunim and its rabbinic leadership transformed religious Zionism into a militant, redemptionist movement that views the conquest and settlement of the land as an absolute divine decree that supersedes the norms of secular democracy and universal human rights. End quote. Over recent decades, this ideological faction has moved from the political periphery into the central institutions of state governance, the military rabbinate, and key ministerial portfolios. Figures within the ultranationalist camp have openly asserted a hierarchical view of national rights, frequently citing particularistic halachic interpretations to justify the displacement and subjugation of non-Jewish populations. As political scientist Ehud Sprinzak documented in his study of Israeli radicalism, quote, the theological ultranationalism of the radical right asserts an ontological divide between Jew and non-Jew, translating ancient particularist texts into modern political doctrines that reject the universal application of civil and human rights within the borders of the land of Israel. End quote. When official or semi-official religious figures use theological doctrine to justify state violence, collective punishment, or the denial of fundamental self-determination to Palestinians, the critique of such pronouncements is a necessary engagement with state-sanctioned ideology, not an act of generic ethnic bigotry. 2. State machinery, military action, and the semantic paradox. The central paradox in modern geopolitical discourse lies in the conflation of the sovereign state's military apparatus with the global Jewish population. When the Israeli military conducts extensive bombardments, blockades, and urban operations against civilian populations in the Gaza Strip, Lebanon, or elsewhere in the region, the state acts as a sovereign military power operating within the theater of international warfare. Branding all systemic critiques of these military actions as anti-Semitism creates a severe semantic and political distortion. By definition, sovereign states are political entities governed by domestic and international law. Their conduct cannot claim immunity through the ethno-religious identity of their ruling coalitions. As philosopher Judith Butler has argued regarding the conflation of state criticism with prejudice, quote, "To conflate the state of Israel with the Jewish people is to accept the premise of this anti-Semitism there on state itself." That getting so hi everyone.
1: So I just want to, in the last minute or two left, I got 2 minutes left, to just go into this a second, just from my words, because we don't have time to play my entire lecture from what I did about 3 o'clock this morning to a university in Eastern Europe. But here's the situation. The way they conflate criticism of the Jewish state of Israel and Jews committing mass murders, Jews, in a Jewish state, which is a Jewish supremacist state. The way they conflate that into anti-Semitic ethnic bigotry or hatred is ridiculous. You're opposing an ethnic bigotry and a hatred that's killing hundreds and murdering and injuring hundreds of thousands of men, women, and children in Gaza. And the same Jewish powers, the ones that control the so-called neoconservative movement, they're Jewish. And they're also behind the Ukrainian war, which is killing even greater numbers. Mainly, though, it's young men. Young men of Ukraine and young men of Russia and some other civilians in innocence as well. But it's probably killed at least 2 million people altogether. In a war that's about destroying Russia, it's not a war for Ukraine. It's not a war for Ukraine freedom. It's a war for murdering Ukrainians and Russians, traditional enemies. The Ukrainian state itself reveres and makes an icon of the Cossacks. Russia also makes icons of the Cossacks. They love Cossacks. They have all kinds of Cossack organizations all over Russia, Belarusia, and in Ukraine. What they're doing is they're mass murdering Cossacks, and they're mass murdering Ukrainians, mass murdering Belarusians and Russians. And Ukrainians are the sacrificial lamb for Jewish hatreds against the Russian people, because they can't stand Putin and they can't stand Russia because it overthrew the Jewish Bolsheviks. They killed tens of millions of Russians in Russia and in many other parts of Europe and the world. This is a reality, and this is what we've got to confront now. This is the first show of the week. I love you all. Go to my Gab at Real David Duke. Also go to my website, davidduke.com. 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Share it. And every time you go to Twitter or any other organization, send copies, free copies of my PDF, Jewish Supremacism book. It's really an amazing book that will open the eyes of anyone. And I'm hoping to go on some of these shows. And I hope you urge the hosts of these other shows and across America, across the world, to interview me, have a sit down and talk about these realities intelligently and in a real sense of human rights, human freedom, and a principle of love and peace rather than war and insanity. I love you, and I'll see you again tomorrow. Bye-bye now.

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1: 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The radiation is migrating inland and is moving across the entire country. 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I've taken Bio's Superfood every day for several years now and want you to do the same for your sake and the health and safety of your family and loved ones. 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
2: 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In these controversial times, we believe the First Amendment and freedom of the press are absolutely essential to the survival of our nation. Thank you. And now, enjoy the program.

0: Okay, it's Friday. Wow, zooming right along, just faster than you can imagine. Okay, long ago, when the magnificent mind and superhuman Nikola Tesla was living his last years in that, was it the New Yorker Hotel? I think. He had a relationship with pigeons. They would come to his window, and I guess he'd let them in, fine. But he talked about pigeons, and I can't remember what he said, but he said they definitely were conversant, they understood, and they were intelligent beings. And whatever Nikola Tesla says, you've got to certainly pause and consider, at the very least. So, that brings me logically to Vincent Finelli, the professor of USA Prepares Radio, who is back tonight and has his own little pigeon story. Would you like to share that, Vince?
1: Yeah, sure. Well, you know, we live, for those who are new in class, we have a farm, and we raise black cows, black Angus cows. And for some reason, some pigeons started setting up shop here. And when they were done, there were about 70 of them. And
0: wow,
1: they
0: that's a big flock.
1: Yeah, 70. And we have a barn, and they fly into the barn, and they there's some rafters, and they hang out in there, and they build nests all over here. So, you know, start out with two, and then there's 70. And a few of them started flying into the garage or automotive shop. And so they kept doing it every day. And they liked it there because it's safe and it's cool and it's out of the sun. So I gave them names. One of them is a gray racing pigeon with black stripes. So he's Racer. And
0: perfect.
1: There's another one, yeah. And he has red feet. And then there's another one that's kind of multicolored, and he has red feet.
0: Red feet?
1: Feet.
0: So Racer, red feet? Red feet. I've seen a few. What'd you name him?
1: Red feet.
0: Oh, okay.
1: So, and we call him Red Feet. So Red Feet and Racer spent a lot of time with us. And they looked down on us. And one of them started cooing, Red Feet. And he would coo, and I'd coo back. And he'd coo, and I'd coo back. And we'd go about 15 words each. And then he'd go, okay, that's, you know, that was the extent of his vocabulary. So literally, you know, like, I taught our dogs that arrived here how to howl. You know, I'll howl, and they'll howl, and I'll
0: yes.
1: howl.
0: Yes, you bless me with that symphony of sound. I remember it, yes.
1: People don't believe it, but it's true.
0: That's true. Oh, it's true.
1: And the same thing with these pigeons, and they are really, really smart. So one of them goes up to the second story windowsill and kind of looks in. It's like, I'll bet it's better inside in the second story than it is in the garage. So that's the story about Red Feet. So he's a wonderful, wonderful pigeon. He's kind of a nuisance because pigeons poop everywhere. And so that's the only downside.
0: Politicians do that too, don't they?
1: What was that?
0: Politicians do the same thing.
1: Oh, all the time. All the time. They can do it out of two ends. And, yeah. You're right. So I love the pigeons. And one of our neighbors came over, a farmer, and I said, would you like some of those pigeons? And he said, I'd love some. I said, okay. He said, they're delicious.
0: Oh, I could tell by the way you said that. I heard it coming.
1: So he,
0: yeah.
1: No,
0: you know what they call them in fancy French restaurants? Squab.
1: What's it? Yeah.
0: Squab. Pigeon.
1: Yeah. Well, we have an instructor, Frank Pacheco. He's on every Monday, right here on your network. And he has had pigeons, and he came to Canada from Portugal. And his family would eat pigeons. And so it's not like they are not edible. They are edible. And he says their eggs are delicious. Now, their eggs are small. They're like like a Hershey's Easter egg size. That's how, you know, they're small, like an inch long. And they lay eggs, and they have been making more and more pigeons. And they set up shop in the garage, and they make pigeons. You know, Jeff, I don't get out much, and I spend a lot of time here at the farm. And so it was a big day for us. Mrs. Finelli and I went all the way to the big city, and we went to Sam's Club. And while I was at the checkout register, I felt a tap on my shoulder. And I turned very, very slowly, and there was this man behind me. And he said, "Do I know you?" And I said, "Were you in the Navy?" He said, "No." I said, "Were you ever in prison?" He said, "No." I said, "I don't know you." You know, it happens to me all the time. People think they know.
0: Well, maybe, did he hear you talk? Was he listening to your voice? Because it could be that he heard you on the radio and, didn't make the connection.
1: It could be.
0: Better a tap on the shoulder than a gun barrel on the back. I've always said that.
1: Absolutely true. Maybe a month ago or so, I was at the food court at the same Sam's Club, and I was looking at the sign, the signage. I just stand there looking, and this guy came up beside me, and he was staring at me. So I turned very slowly toward him, and he said, "Do I know you?" I said, "No." Very matter of fact, very straight faced. He said, do I know you?" I said, "No, I just got out." And he looked at me and he said, "What were you in for?" I said, "Murder." And he backed away. You know, I don't get
0: it. You played this game with a stranger? Wow.
1: Absolutely. Well, there was a gal. Yeah. There was a gal today at Sam's Club, and she was standing near me. And she had this striped, bright red hair. Really bright. But it wasn't all of her hair. Just stripes.
0: Right.
1: And I looked at her, and she looked at me, and I said, I guess they don't put enough dye to do your whole head, right?"
0: I thought you were going to say, "Do I know you?" And look what you did. Look what you did. All right.
1: Well, then we went on to Menards, which is a big box home improvement store, and our son bought a whole bunch of hydrants, different lengths of hydrants, and in case we let me choose the size that I needed to replace a broken hydrant. So we had a few of them.
0: Now, you're going to have to explain that just a little bit more. Hydrant.
1: Yeah. Okay, so a hydrant is, farmers have them, and it is a faucet, but it's fed from an underground pipe. So let's say you've got your house plumbing and you want to have a faucet out in the garden, and the garden is some number of feet, let's say 100 feet or 50 feet from the house, and you don't want it to freeze, but you want to be able to get water in the winter. So you bury PVC pipe below the frost line. In our case, it's like a couple feet deep. And coming out of the ground from 2 feet below is this galvanized pipe, like one-inch pipe. And there's a cast iron head on it with a lever that you can hook a bucket to, and has a garden hose adapter. So you just lift up on this lever, and water comes out of the cast iron head. Then when you close the lever, it shuts off it moves a shaft with a washer or a plunger at the bottom of this 4 foot long piece of pipe. And it shuts
0: inside
1: off
0: inside. Okay. Now, hold on. I missed part of this. I was changing my earbud. What is charging the water up in the pipe to begin with, the underground pipe?
1: Let's say you have a garden hose, and it runs from the house to where you want to water your garden.
0: Yeah.
1: So, but instead of above ground, it's a piece of PVC 3/4-inch pipe or hose or line.
0: Yeah.
1: So that pressure comes from, the water pressure comes from the house, goes to the bottom of this hydrant. And the hydrant has a brass valve at the bottom, underground, mm-hmm. and a sealing plunger that shuts off the water. The plunger mm-hmm. is operated by a rod that's inside the galvanized one-inch pipe that rises straight up from the ground. So the shutoff, instead of the shutoff being above ground where it could freeze, it's in the ground.
0: Huh.
1: So that's a hydrant.
0: I have not heard of that, and I've heard of a lot of things. That's interesting.
1: Well,
0: a hydrant. So your yeah. son bought a whole bunch of hydrants?
1: Yeah, I said, yeah, we call them BAM, as in the Flintstones, you know. BAM, BAM, so we just make it short, BAM. So I asked him to, next time he was in Menards, if he could pick up a hydrant. So they have
0: yeah.
1: 4-foot berry, 6-foot berry, 2-foot berry. So you bury them, you know, depending on the frost line. So we got a bunch of them, so I could pick the one I wanted. And we installed it, but it had some extras. So we wanted to return them today. So I was in the customer service return line, and I was going to be next. But a gal, a middle-aged gal, came in right behind me. She had just one item, and I had a few items. And I said, why don't you go ahead of me? So she said, okay. So she went ahead of me. So while she was getting her return processed,
0: what happens, excuse me, Vince, what happens if that's a feminist? Do you get slapped?
1: For being polite?
0: Correct.
1: No, it was okay. I think my permit is still valid, so I can still do that. So while I was behind her, and my wife was there, and there was this guy showed up, a middle-aged guy, and he was behind me. And he had those glasses on, you know, like Mark Zuckerberg. Cells?
0: Oh, yeah.
1: You know, that's,
0: yeah, you could tell right away, huh? Okay.
1: Right away. So I looked at him really closely, and he's looking at me, look at him. And I got real close to him, and I said, are those pervert glasses?
0: That's funny.
1: Not being serious, I really did this.
0: Right.
1: And he looked at me. Right. I'm really close. I mean, close.
0: Uh-huh.
1: Comfortably close. And he said, yeah. And I said, are you recording me? He said, no, there's a red light. And I said, that doesn't mean anything. Do you know that there's a company that specializes in disabling that red light?
0: Yeah, you can get your video glasses spayed and neutered now. Very good.
1: Right. Right. So he said, yeah, I know that. And I said, you're not recording me, right? He said, no. And I said, that's good. That way nobody gets hurt.
0: Oh. Jeez. Thug Finelli, what are you up to here?
1: Well, so...
0: That's funny.
1: You know, I know the management at this store, and I happened to bump into the general manager, and I told him the story. I said, yeah, just watch it. If you want, just go watch the video. It's right at the customer service desk. But no, I really did. I really did all those things, and I don't get out much. And you know, I do it with a smile. And so I don't know. I don't know how much longer I'm going to be able to do this, Jeff, because I might be behind bars.
0: Well, until somebody puts you in the ICU, then you'll stop. That's what it sounds like to me.
1: I don't know. I don't know, Jeff, because when I walk, I had a. A tannish, grayish T-shirt on, and mm-hmm. right at my side, so it bulges out just a little bit, and there's my sidearm, and that was one of the things that we need to convey, that times are getting really, really dangerous, and I think people ought to consider learning how to protect themselves, and
0: absolutely.
1: You know, today we
0: absolutely.
1: Seriously.
0: We are now, if I can underscore what you just said, at a time when that old expression, don't leave home without it, takes on new meaning. It's not an exaggeration. You go out and you mix with the public, with all these invaders here and other psychologically maladapted and IQ deficient. You don't want to go out without any protection. You don't. And that's true.
1: Right. So... You know, I'll just tell another quick story. But by the way, For those who are new, we are on Rents Radio Monday through Friday from noon through 2 o'clock Central Time. And we tell stories. And there's two ways of teaching business that I know of. There's the Harvard approach, and then there's the Wharton School of Economics approach.
0: That's the Trump approach.
1: Well, allegedly.
0: There you go. Did he or didn't he? Did he do a Barack Obama and never bother to show up? You never know.
1: You know, there are all kinds of stories, Jeff. There's stories that maybe he got some extra help. But allegedly he went to the Wharton School, and the Wharton School is an econometric school. Numbers, numbers, numbers. Everything relates to numbers. The Harvard School
0: doesn't exactly fit right in with Trump, does it? Come on, let's be serious.
1: Yeah, yeah. So the Harvard approach is, let's talk about scenarios and stories and what was the situation, what happened, what was done to resolve it, and did it work? And let's put some numbers to it. But mostly it's interpersonal relationships, people, and how it worked out, in the human side of it. So at USA Prepares on rentsradio.com, we do mostly the stories, but we put the numbers in when it's necessary because it's radio. It's hard to just talk numbers, numbers, numbers. So that's what we do. And we talked in today's class about protecting yourself and what firearm you should start with and why. And some people just go out and buy an AR-15, battle rifle. Some people will go bigger.
0: It's hard to get 30. In your front pocket, though. But yes, I do.
1: Yeah. So what we talked about is, starting with a single shot 22 rifle, bolt action, and then progressing and, learning how it operates rather than starting with an AR-15 semi-automatic or a semi-automatic 12-gauge shotgun. And some people just think that they're a natural shot, and I don't believe there's any such thing. I think it requires skill and understanding.
0: Practice.
1: Yeah. So that was today's class for about 2 hours.
0: We could spend an hour on that easily. I mean, which firearm, pistol, revolver, which gauge shotgun, 12 or 20, pump or semi-auto, AR or AK. I'm an AK guy. Whatever. You need a pistol. You need a rifle. You need a shotgun. Those are the big three.
1: Mm-hmm. Yeah.
0: And what you don't want to do is get too many different calibers, because you got a shotguns notwithstanding here. But you start buying a 38 special or a dedicated 357 or whatever, you get, and then you end up with a Glock and you got 9mm, and the same thing with the AR. You can get you don't want too many calibers. You want to keep it as simple as you possibly can. And I have a quick tip for people. You can get away now with 5.56 or .223 for your rifle, and you can get away with 9mm for a full semi-auto carbine and a revolver or a pistol. So you keep down to basically two types of ammunition, 9 and 5.56. And that keeps it easy. But a lot of people have 8 or 10 different types of ammunition in their inventory and all these different types of platforms for them. Go ahead, please.
1: Well, there's an old adage or saying, fear the guy who has only one gun because he knows how to use it.
0: Yeah. Yep. Yep, yep, yep.
1: Yeah, so... Yeah. For me, I like the 12-gauge pump shotgun. I think it's safe enough. We all know how to use it. Everybody in the family knows how to use it. We keep our firearms safe, but at the ready. At the ready. And we can do that here. Now, not everybody can do that because they have children. And the old story, I didn't know it was loaded. I mean, that's pretty common.
0: So the wife
1: right?
0: has to tell you to please get your AR away so she can put the plate in front of you.
1: Mrs. Finelli knows how to shoot. There's a story about that. Back in Virginia, we lived there 21 years ago, and I went to a gun show with her in the big city, Richmond, Virginia. I brought her with me, and I said, let's get you a pistol that you feel comfortable with. So let's go try a whole bunch of them. So we were at this show, and there was a guy selling one. He was walking around. He was nicely dressed, blue jeans, clean blue jeans. He didn't look disheveled. And he had one that I wanted to see. It wasn't one for her, but I kind of liked it. It was a 45 semi-automatic. And so I asked him, I said, are you selling that? And he said, yeah. Would you like to see it? And I said, well, let me ask you this. Are you from Virginia? And he said, yeah. I said, I am too. Because you can buy at a gun show or privately, on the street or in somebody's house, you can buy rifle, pistol, shotgun in many states, not all states, but many states, if you are the seller and the buyer are both residents of the same state. So he said he was. I said, okay, good. And I said, I am too. Now, that makes the transaction potentially legal. And then I said to him, before I touched it, I said, is it yours? He said, I'm selling it for a friend. I said, no. Well, thanks anyway. Now, that's a straw purchase. So I'm not interested in ending up in the hoosegow because he told me that it's not his. Then we started talking, and I found out he was a state police officer at a gun show. Now, I don't know if this was entrapment or not. I don't know. But he said he was selling it. And it was exactly what I was looking for. But I didn't touch it. I didn't offer to buy it. I did not buy it. So we had this discussion. He wanted to share some information for me and Mrs. Finelli. And he said to her, now, if you're going to carry a pistol, you have to keep it on you. You can't keep it in your pocketbook. You have to have it on your person. Because if you have a pocketbook with a strap, and let's say it's a shoulder strap, and the pocketbook is right at your hip or your side, someone can come from behind you, loop through that shoulder strap, and just take off with your wallet.
0: Correct. Yeah.
1: Your money and your pistol. Right? So you have to keep it, if you're going to have a holster, at your side, but you need to have it such that someone can't just grab it and run off with it. So that was a great tip from him for the ladies. That means no pocketbooks with the concealed part, where you can just push your hand in through the side of the pocketbook, grab the pistol, and pull it out because it's still in the pocketbook. So that's something to consider and think about. So what I do is probably considered by many to be the wrong thing. I just keep my 45. I carry a 1911 model 45. It's old fashioned, built in 1911. That was the design. And it's chambered in 45 ACP. And I keep it between my shirt and the inside of my blue jeans. It fits just fine for me. No holster. No holster whatsoever. Now, if I'm if I'm shopping, I'll just wear a T-shirt and pull my T-shirt out and cover it so you can't see it. And that's what I do. And it works really, really well for me. That's a story of how I carry. Now, for Mrs. Finelli, many, many years ago.
0: So just to get back to what you said, you're tucking it IWB inside the waistband. Is that it?
1: Yeah. No holster.
0: Just no problem. No holster.
1: No holster. Okay. And I have a belt that's tight enough so that it doesn't stretch and stretch and stretch and fall through my pants leg.
0: Got it. Yeah, yeah, yeah. Okay. And what caliber was that?
1: 45.
0: It was 45 that you got from the cop?
1: No, I never bought that from him. I wanted exactly what he had, and it was chambered in 45 ACP, automatic center fire pistol ACP.
0: Okay.
1: It's exactly what I wanted to get, but I did not buy it from him because I couldn't tell if it was entrapment or not. You never know. So now I have bought, firearms from individuals privately. I kind of like that. No sales tax. No sales tax is needed because it's a private purchase. It's like buying a used refrigerator, right? So one day I was telling Mrs. Finelli likes a revolver. It's real simple. You just point and squeeze. There's no safety. The safety is just keep your finger off the trigger. That's the safety, right? So she has a revolver, and we were going where I thought maybe we should be armed one day. And this was a long time ago. And I said to Mrs. Finelli, okay, you've got your pistol, right? She said, well, no, I've got you. I go, yeah, but I might not be in a position to protect you. Actually, you might have to protect me and you.
0: What a sweet thing for her to say. Come on. I've got you. That's nice.
1: Well, we've been married a long time. Like 47 years.
0: That's coming up on, what is it, the 50th? Is gold? Silver? I can't remember.
1: No, when we got married, I said to my, we got engaged, I guess. And I said to, would you like an engagement room or engagement ring or an extra room in a house that we would buy? She said, that's easy. An extra room. So she never got an engagement ring. So I have a really wonderful, practical wife.
0: Okay.
1: And she's a great farmer. So I'm looking at the class syllabus. We're never going to get through it.
0: Better get going.
1: Well, here's Flock cameras. Okay, there's a company called Flock Group, and trading is, I think, Flock Security, and they've got cameras everywhere. And people have had it with them. Because the Flock cameras are now associated with a huge database with millions and millions of images of cars going by. So these things are mounted on poles. And some of them are temporary. They put them in a ditch to capture license plates. But not only do they capture license plates, they capture the video of the car going by. So now there's an image of who's in the vehicle.
0: Sure.
1: And the license plate. So now the system knows whose vehicle it is. They've got the image with facial recognition, and the resolution on the cameras is pretty superb. So they can determine, just like that television series, Person of Interest, they can zero in, determine who's in the vehicle. And then they can associate your vehicle. Let's say you're just driving along, and the guy in front of you happens to be a known person of interest. Let's say he's a felon, and you follow him on the way to work. He just, a couple times a week, he just happens to be the same road at the same time that you are. Now you guys associated. Are you a person of interest now because you happen to be behind this guy? And what about your friend in your car? And what about the guy behind you?
0: Oh, it's so crazy. It's all crazy. And everybody in the car, their entire life story, all their history, all of their data is further available to anybody who has access to that camera. And it's sickening. Just awful.
1: So now AI is predicting where you will be based on where you have been and who's been around you. So yeah. They can, for example, an armored car. Let's say you pull out and there's an armored car in front of you and you're just following him because you just don't want to pass him. Now, why are you following the armored car? Why? What are you up to? Now, this is all hypothetical, of course, but these are things that some of us are concerned about. Now, there's a guy who posted a video, and we'll call it a public service announcement. It's about 2 minutes on YouTube. I'd like to play the audio, if that's okay with you. Is that okay?
0: Sure. Yeah, PSAs are always welcome, especially if they're interesting. You bet.
1: And this is interesting. So this guy looks like he's got a mop. It's obviously dyed. It's unkempt. He's got an oversized sweatshirt on. Looks sloppy. He's got a full beard, full mustache. He's got tattoos all over his face, blue tattoos. And he's got tattoos on his hands, his face, his fingers, his arms, his neck. This guy appears to be tattooed. I don't believe it.
0: One quickie, Vince. Nobody will talk about the toxicity of the inks and all the ingredients they add to them to try to get the colors to be more vivid.
1: He's got tattoos on his hands, his face, his fingers, his arms, his neck. This guy appears to be tattooed.
0: One quickie, Vince. Nobody will talk about the toxicity of the inks and all the ingredients they add to them to try to get the colors to be more vivid.
1: He has tattoos. This doctor has tattoos. Imagine looking up, from a tragic accident, and there's your doctor, got tattoos all the way up his arm, starting at his wrist.
0: No.
1: Anyway, so this, I agree. This guy. Really looks disheveled, and it's on purpose. He's got a headband on, I believe, so that mop he's got, that dyed look mop for hair, I believe, is a wig. Okay, so
0: age approximate.
1: And he opens the shirt, I would say he's just below 30 years old. Is that what you're asking me?
0: Yeah.
1: Okay, so here's, he talks about flock cameras and the anarchists and what they are doing to them. It's awful, Jeff. They are destroying public property. These anarchists are going to big box stores. They're getting like Sawzalls, rechargeable lithium ion battery pack Sawzalls with metal cutting blades, and they are just sawing these down. So here's
0: this guy. What are they? I'm sorry. What are they sawing down?
1: Flock cameras.
0: Oh, I missed it. I thought we were going to get to the point where people were stealing catalytic converters for money, which happens in California a lot. So there is a vigilante effort to tell flock cameras to flock off, and they're cutting them down. Yeah. How interesting.
1: Well, yes, and there's an organization called DFlock, and that lists with. Oh, it's terrible, Jeff. They say, you have to be real careful if you're going to do this. It's teaching anarchists how to
0: defloor. I get you.
1: Here we go.
0: All right. I'd like a definition of anarchy when it gets to the point with these flock cameras. I wonder if that's not a logical and potentially, not constitutionally, potentially morally correct thing to do to fight back to those who would so terribly subjugate the individual and the group with these cameras. I don't know.
1: Well,
0: when do we start fighting back? That's the issue.
1: Well, this guy, he's talking about some people are really doing this. So here's what he says. Now, you have to listen to every word very, very carefully.
0: Okay.
1: There we go.
2: This is a flock camera, one of about 100,000 installed across the United States to watch over you and keep you safe. But there are criminals among us who believe that these violate their privacy and human rights. These hooligans are going out and purchasing battery-operated reciprocating saws like this one and 6-inch Diablo steel demon blades, knowing it's more efficient and quieter than angle grinders.
3: They

0: Hopefully Flock has secured the cameras a little better so they don't get a personal injury lawsuit. Once these degenerates have destroyed the post, they go for the camera too, even the solar panel. They're thorough in their destruction to ensure maximum monetary loss, and they always leave the remnants behind as a visceral message to all. After this, the cold-hearted anarchist makes their predetermined getaway, casually yet swift. By adhering to this specific set of principles, this wild subculture of Flock hunters ensures that their MO is always the same. The modus operandi never changes. That way, if one of their members is picked up by law enforcement, they will face one charge of vandalism, but tying them to any previous or subsequent acts of destruction will be nearly impossible for the prosecutor. Some say Flock hunters are domestic terrorists. Others, true patriots, protecting our rights, our freedom, and our future. As for me, I'm just an unbiased, independent journalist. This is a...
1: So there it was. So...
2: Where did you hear that? Online? Somewhere?
1: Yeah. One of our students sent me a link to this and said... you need to see this. This is destruction of public property. People are doing this. I talked with a county commissioner, and he gave a presentation to people who want to stop data centers, and I attended that meeting. And he said that he took one down and in his county. The county commissioner took one down, and he got arrested for damaging public property. And he said, I took it down, and if you want it, it's in my office. Come get it. And they arrested him, and evidently they, I don't know what the charges were. I don't know if he is now a felon or not, but he literally did
2: it. Vince, how are they calling these cameras public property? I don't get it. They're not asking us if they can use our tax money to buy and install them and set up these network grids. So how does it become public property when the public has little or nothing to say about it?
1: That's correct. What happens is, and people are asking, how did they show up? And there's actually a policeman in a district, and he went to a meeting about these Flock cameras. And we're thinking about putting them in, and come to the meeting. So he went to the meeting, and it just seemed like it was going to go nowhere, so he didn't think about it. Next thing he saw was Flock cameras, being installed, and he objected to it. And he said, who approved it? And it seems like, how do you figure out who approved it? Nobody will admit it. And then they finally said, well, it wasn't up for public discussion. It was an administrative decision. So maybe it was the police chief that did it. So he stood up against it, tried to fight it, tried to expose it, talked to the media, and they made his life miserable to the point where he had, no matter what he did, he was wrong. No matter where he went, if he helped someone, he shouldn't have helped them. If he helped them, or if he didn't help them, how come he didn't help them? So he got demerits everywhere he went. They made his life so miserable that he became an elderly caretaker. I mean, that's how much they destroyed him. So fighting City Hall is dangerous. And there are people who fight
2: City Hall anymore, for the most part. I agree.
1: 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And I literally at night set our computer to Rents Radio and let it play all night long. It's a great education, and I suggest that all of our students in class right now consider doing the same thing. And even if you're totally asleep, I believe you'll absorb some of it. And what's great about what Jeff does is he runs 3 hours of teaching 5 days a week, and then replays it, and then replays it, and then adds in other broadcasters who are really excellent at what their subject.
2: Vincent Finelli and USA Prepared. The information from you.

0: is absolutely not to get it anywhere else on broadcast radio. It's not. You're doing, again, one-of-a-kind work, highly advantageous for all people to listen to. Even if they don't remember it, it'll give them an insight into things that they've never had. I've experienced it listening to some of your things. I didn't know a lot of the things you do. Amazing to find out. So good. And thank you for that. And it does go in, by the way, at low volume. It does go in. But we don't want Mrs. Finelli to file for divorce here. So keep it down.
1: She listens. She listens too. Jeff, here's something that I don't think is being talked about, and maybe we should. There are a number of automobile salvage yards that are on fire across the country. Virginia
0: is. This is true. Yeah.
1: Here's my thought. But don't believe me. Don't believe anything I say. A couple of them in Virginia, Texas, Florida, California, and other locations. And I looked them up a couple days ago, and there were 7. I looked them up the next day. They listed that there were 7. And then I looked it up the next day, and there were 2. So you can't believe anything. I think they're quashing that information. But here's what my theory is. Remember the railroads back in the 1800s, late 1800s, when they were building the railroads through, across the country?
0: Yeah, and I was a kid when I used to jump to boxcars. I remember that, yes.
1: Okay, so some farmers didn't want to sell, and the railroad wanted the land. So they just set fire to the farms, right?
0: I've heard that.
1: Okay. Yeah. And so they'd burn the farms out, and then the farmers would be destitute, and they'd have to sell. So the railroads would buy the land. Well, one theory is that if you think about the land that automobile salvage yards are on, 100% of them have oil that's leaked on it, crankcase engine oil, transmission fluid, differential fluid, power steering fluid, all kinds of toxins on the ground. Doesn't make good farmland. So if you think about where these auto salvage yards are, they're in low value areas of what used to be rural America. And building up around it might be some other businesses. So one theory is the fires are being started to prepare the land for a desperate seller to sell to an individual, an intermediary, for building a data center. That makes perfect sense to me. Yeah. The second win on this for big business, like the automobile manufacturers, is if the auto salvage yards are destroyed, the only location for a lot of parts is the used parts market. So, for example, let's say you have a 2000-era truck. You can get, like you have and I have, and others, you can get brake pads, but there's some other parts that you flat out can't get, like body panels, seats, and other parts that are not made in the aftermarket. So there's only one place to get it. That's the salvage yard. So if the parts are not available because of these fires, you and I and others can't get parts
0: cars. This is a very big story that has gotten no notification. I've not seen it anywhere. And these are obviously arson fires. Yeah.
1: Your network's carrying it. I know that for a fact. I was there doing it.
0: I haven't run across, I'm saying, one news story on my desktop that I look at all day long that has talked about this for what it is. This is coordinated arson. And they're burning up the spare parts industry. It's trying to. Oh, by the way, speaking of our trucks, 1999 to 2003, Chevrolet LS Silverado 1500s. In 2002, Chevrolet came out with a bed, only the bed, the sides, and I believe the tailgate, that they made them from some kind of composite, very dense, strong composite, as in, I don't want to say plastic, but fiberglass. You get the idea. Yeah. Not even fiberglass, something else. You can look it up. And they only made relatively few of the trucks with these beds. And a person I know has one. And I was looking at the truck, and I kind of wrapped my knuckle on the bed just for fun to see. It was one of those beds. And it was the hardest, we call it plastic fiberglass just for fun, hardest material I've ever seen. It flexed, though. It flexed. But you couldn't dent it very easily because it would just rebound, come right back. It's a very interesting concept. They only did it for 1 year, I believe. So those are probably hard to find. Just a thought.
1: I'm going to look into it. Yeah, because that body style is plagued in an area that uses salt on the roads, plagued with rust.
0: It's a wonderful. Yeah.
1: Eats them right up around the rear wheel wells. It's a wonderful truck. You know, if you have the V6 or the V8, it just works and works and works. It's not going to win races, but it's going to win durability. It's going to win repairability. It's just an extraordinary vehicle. We've got
0: commonly listed for over $30,000 now with, say, 100,000 miles on them. Low mileage. 1999 to 2003. Vince is right. Go ahead, please.
1: Yeah, mine has, my wife's has 280,000, 280. Doesn't burn any oil. She's got an automatic transmission. Works perfectly. But it's got rust. And, you know, I think that's a badge of honor. It's actually a badge of intelligence. Because I look at these trucks that are, you know, $100,000, $80,000. They can't be repaired economically. So when they hit 100,000 miles and the transmission fails and they're looking at a $10,000 repair bill just for the transmission, people are giving up. It's so bad, Jeff. There was some flooding in Virginia, Norfolk area. And we had some students out that way. And they said that 2 feet, 3 feet, 4 feet of water. And people were literally driving their new vehicles into the water and then walking away for the insurance money because they hate their new vehicles so much that it's the only way they can get out of
0: water. Very interesting story.
1: Huh?
0: That's a good one. That's American ingenuity. I like that. You walk in and you pay $120,000 for a pickup truck, you're crazy to begin with, and you're trapped, and they'll end up, the repo business is huge now. But that's an interesting idea. I can see why people do it.
1: Well, okay, so imagine, so you and I have the same model, body style, Chevrolet Silverado.
0: Yeah, yeah.
1: Okay?
0: Yeah.
1: I saw in a parking lot, I pulled in, and with my 2001 Silverado, short bed, regular cab.
0: Regular cab.
1: Just two sort of bucket seats. It'd be almost like a bench seat cut in into two seats. Rubber mat, and not very fancy at all. Just real plain Jane. But it's my favorite truck, five-speed. So it was parked. Brent, sorry, right?
0: Yeah, go ahead.
1: So really quickly, I was looking at my pickup truck, and it was both sides of it were two brand new trucks. My truck looked like one of those mini trucks from, maybe the 70s, like a Datsun truck. It was so small compared to these new puffed out monstrosities.
0: No, a pickup truck should not have, by definition, four doors. Sorry, it's not a pickup truck anymore. It's a four-door vehicle.
1: There you go.
0: Four full doors. I have the extended cab. I'd rather not because it's just me. I can see why, you have a family of two or three. Okay. And I am looking for a rust-free 2002, perhaps, Chevy Silverado with four-wheel drive, regular cab, and automatic. That's hard to find. And I don't want a long bed. Short bed only. So that's my...
1: I'll send you a picture of mine. And then you can say, I want one of these, but with an automatic. I've got crank-up windows. It just works and works and works. Mine is
0: beautiful. I'll never sell it unless I can find what I want to replace it. 180,000 miles. Starts and runs like it's a new truck. Great truck. You're right. Great truck.
1: Yeah, and I think that was Chevy's finest era.
0: Last of the good ones. Yep. Yeah. Yep. I agree.
1: We have to run.
0: If you want to give it another 30 seconds, I can make that happen. Go ahead.
1: Okay. A guy came to our farm to have a tire repaired, and he had a brand new GMC, big puffed out truck.
0: Yeah.
1: It took two of us to get the tire that he wanted to have fixed out of the bed. It's so tall. If you have a flat in a new truck, you're not going to be able to fix it. You're not going to be able to fix it. It's too heavy, too tall. Everything's too hard. I'm serious.
0: I believe you.
1: Jeff, thank you. That's
0: crazy. It's too much. Now, these trucks are just, they've gotten out of control. The people's brains have gotten out of control. USA Prepares Radio, Monday through Friday, 10 to 12 noon Pacific. 12 noon to 2 p.m. Central with Professor Vincent Fennelli. Don't miss it. Put it on your to-do list and do it. It's a great, great, every time is a treat, no matter what the subject, because you learn things. I love to learn things. So thank you, sir, for being here. And that was another enjoyable hour, for sure.
1: Thank you, Jeff. Thank you, Todd.
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0: Okay, and welcome back. Sorry for the apparent breakup in some of the audio from my end. Verizon gets overloaded, and I'm on Verizon. Usually very good, but this is the time of day when it takes its heaviest usage, and I'm thinking that there is what's called a packet loss, and we're having a little dropout problem, so apologies for that. Now, the U.S. Treasury, about as corrupt an organization as you can get, is playing games. Average American, they have no idea what the bond market is really all about. They don't understand. You can buy a 20 or 30-year bond or whatever and get a guaranteed rate of return on it. Profit, interest, profit. 3%, 4%. So you can invest in something for 20 years and you're guaranteed to get a 4%. I guess that's how it works. Anyhow, the impact on this bond market change is huge. It's going to impact everything from treasury bills or the long-term 30-year bonds, mortgage rates. Watch for mortgage rates to go to 7 and then 8 and 8.5. That's where it's going. It's going to be so high, nobody with a brain is going to want to carry a mortgage like that. The U.S. Treasury market experienced severe turbulence as 30-year bond yields, that's the profit, hit a near 20-year high of 5.29%. It's almost 5.3%. And the 10-year notes surged to 4.7%. In response, the U.S. Treasury doubled its long-term bond buybacks to $4 billion to inject liquidity, though yields quickly rebounded amid persistent national debt and inflation worries. What's the national debt? $4 trillion now. So yes, there's a lot of worry. It's a given. It'll never be paid back. Forget it. It's not going to happen. Can the creditors shut this country down and collect? That's an interesting idea. I don't know. Gary Holland has some interesting thoughts about this particular interesting subject, and I've invited him on this hour to talk to us about the bond market and other things as well. Hello, Gary. Welcome back.
1: How's it going this evening, Jeff?
0: Just like last night, probably like tomorrow night. Thank you. I'm okay.
1: Here. Okay. Yeah, so the problem is it's more than just $40 trillion because people are forgetting about the quadrillion in unfunded liabilities between Medicare and Social Security,
0: yes.
1: The federal pension,
0: yes.
1: The railroad
0: yes.
1: pension. Most people don't realize that every railroad in the United States falls under the federal government pension system. So if you are, it's called the Railroad Retirement Fund, and that's handled and administered through the federal government. Well, they robbed that blind. They've robbed the VA blind, veterans pensions. You know, because veterans, like for instance, veterans compensation, injury, and disability payments is all, by the way, predetermined. So they figure over a lifetime of benefits, each veteran's worth $1 million in benefits. That's what they. That's their guesstimate, right? Some might take more, some might take less, depending if they die early, just all the different factors. But they've raided that fund. They've raided the Federal Workers Retirement Fund. That's done. The Social Security Retirement Fund, done. They've taken money from all of these.
0: How do they take the money? Do they just take it, or do they put it in hidden in some stealth congressional bill? How do they do it?
1: Easy, because remember what Bill Clinton with his big lie that, I balanced the budget. You know, what he did is took the Social Security Fund and they passed the legislation because before you weren't able to touch Social Security. Only people that were allowed to touch Social Security at one time was benefit collectors, right? Well, that's not the way it was. So during the Clinton years, to make it look, to give that fake not, the illusion that the balance, the budget was balanced when he got out of office, which was farthest from the truth. They took the Social Security fund and relabeled it and classified it as part of the general fund. So when they went to the general fund, when the Social Security trust fund went to the general fund, they robbed it and put a bunch of IOU notes in there. Just like every retirement fund that we have in the United States. That's why they're called unfunded liabilities. United States government promised this. They had this much money set aside at one time, took all of that money. And what is it for? Israel and illegal aliens. Because that's where the money went. I mean, let's face it. When we're talking Israel, it's like when we say Israel got it. No, I'm actually talking about international Judea. Because why I'm saying that is because anything we do is on their orders. So therefore, most of the money was spent for them. Because they're the ones giving us orders. So I would say that. And of course, part of that Zionist money grab is also the illegal aliens. Because let's face it. The illegal aliens are in here to do one thing, to kill the white population of this country. That's exactly why. Because if that wasn't the case, most of the immigrants would still be coming from white European countries, in which it doesn't. In 1965, while we were all focused on Vietnam and the CIA heroin operation in Vietnam, while every United States citizens were focused on that, they didn't understand that the real screwing wasn't the Vietnam War. You know, that wasn't the real screwing. The real screwing was the 1965 Immigration Reform Act. See, the people in the United States at the time were all worried about what was going on in Indochina when they should have been worried about what was going on in their backyard. And that was the problem with the people back then. They were
0: totally
1: so
0: true.
1: Ignorant to the facts of anything. They were so stupid at the time. How the people in this country at that time who were supposedly... Look, this is during a time when we were in a time, 1965, when we still had so-called a lot of patriotic Americans. But I'll tell you what, so-called patriotic Americans didn't step even a foot on the dead. They're all worried about the Vietnam War because they didn't worry about little Johnny going over the war, their kids, right? That was the only reason why, by the way, they protested the Vietnam War, because they didn't want their kids to go. Blackwater, Halliburton, and every other 10 other mercenary companies over in Vietnam, we'd be in Vietnam right at the beginning of the Afghan War. We still probably would have been in Vietnam if we had a bunch of private contractors. No one would have protested because their kids wouldn't go. While they were focusing on Vietnam, smartly, the ones who created Vietnam for us, we're also the ones who are pushing through the 1965 Immigration Reform Act. And what was that? Well, I'll give the very simple Cliff Notes version of it. They basically flipped the immigration from 90% European to 90% third world moron. Now, why would the Jews at the time push for third world moron to be coming to be the 90% of the immigration quota for the year from every year starting at 1966 on forward? Why would they do that? Because they have a bloodlust and a bloodlust for the white. They have a for the white race. They have a genocide.
0: They have a lust for a lot of things, and it's pretty frightening.
1: They have a blood. The word I'm looking for is a blood libel. They have a blood libel. They have against Europeans. Had it for multiple centuries, way before there was even a Germany. By the way, when it was still Prussia, they still had a problem with the Europeans. So don't ever think anyone who still has this little thing, well, you know, it's because of the Germans and the World War II, and that's why. No, had nothing to do with that. Why does the Jews hate white Europeans so much? Because, well, up to a certain year, I wouldn't say the newer generations, that's not going to happen. White generations of the past, right, and the older generations were very independent-minded, and they don't fall for the Zionist BS, right? Other minority countries will, because they're just hive-minded people that will just fall in line as long as you give them, some food and a free place to crash, and they're more than happy. And so that is why they want them type of people here, because they want to kill all the population.
0: How about the city, the Spanish city of Ceuta? It's a little autonomous Spanish. It's only 7 square miles. It's a little Spanish city, an enclave, and it's on the northern coast of Africa. All right? It shares a border with Morocco, overlooking the Strait of Gibraltar, blah, blah, blah. About 85,000 people there. The invasion of Ceuta was planned, funded by somebody, and now the invaders not only are raping everything they get their hands on, but they're eating all the cats and birds that they can catch.
1: Of course, that's what they do.
0: That's right.
1: Look, remember the Haitians, the wonderful Haitians that we can't, you know, who lost their TPS status.
0: Oh, the geese?
1: We need to keep them here.
0: Yeah,
1: they were eating the geese or eating every wild bird out of the zoo. And we need as many Haitians here as I need 10 cavities in my mouth.
0: That's true.
1: That's as much as we need to
0: Haitians. And we
1: in
0: go
1: this
0: back
1: country.
0: To the,
1: I'm sorry.
0: The ultimate statement that really sums it all up, and I've forgotten who said it. Assimilation does not work. Period. Period. It does not work. People from vastly different cultures with vastly different IQs, vastly different life views, etc., cannot at all integrate or meld together with a first world country. Can't happen. Won't happen. Never has. Now these Ceuta invaders are eating the cats and birds and raping, again, everything that is female. You're not hearing about all of it, believe me. But it's a terrible situation there. Just like in Europe, terrible situation. And the communist judges, you've seen the stories, releasing rapists, murderers from Afghanistan, from the Middle East, from Africa, deepest, darkest Africa, you name it, they're there. And they're getting let out after a few weeks or a few months. Some never even go to jail for a rape over there because they're stressed out and they're under terrible culture pressure. And they give them a ticket to ride. They turn them loose. It's crazy. So that's why Europe is done. Europe is going to die. It is dying. And we are going to be right behind it if we don't stop this.
1: The only little bit of saving grace for us at this time is you still have enough people who are Second Amendment
0: Because
1: I'll tell you, here in certain areas of this country, if that happened here, I would hope the return would be the amount of slobs that came over, the slime that came over from Africa, would be the same amount of body bags leaving out of this country.
0: Well, you're not alone with your views.
1: I do not tolerate this. If you have an immigrant that comes here and rapes, should be castrated and killed immediately.
0: Or castrated and deported immediately.
1: I say toss them in the wood chipper, just like with pedophiles. Toss them all. Because, you know, at this point,
0: Gary, you know why I say that? Because they'd go home and they would be an example for the others. That's all I'm looking at. Maybe there's a PR aspect of this. If they're castrated and sent home in bandages, they might make the news there, and maybe the word would get out.
1: What would do more if you pull up a dump truck full of body bags and dump them out in a pile in the middle of the city square?
0: You got a point.
1: This is what you're getting.
0: I get it.
1: Because the fact is, we cannot have rapists in this country or pedophiles. Absolutely not. Murderers, pedophiles, rapists should all be fed in the wood chipper.
0: We're talking about politicians here in terms of pedophilia, as you know.
1: Yeah, politicians, too. Oh, sure. If they want to join in, let them join. I'll throw them in there, too. If they want to have pedophiles.
0: Jeffrey Epstein, how many politicians did he compromise? How many business leaders? How many scientists? How many entertainers?
1: We'd be able to go down to Mexico to the organic fields and have a lot of fertilizer for them.
0: That's right.
1: Because, the fact of the matter is, you have people in Spain, in Cueto, right? You're in that country right there, where you have the
0: Ceuta. It's supposed to be pronounced Ceuta. I read that. Otherwise, I wouldn't know.
1: Yeah.
0: Ceuta.
1: So, in Ceuta, you have people who were welcoming them at the beginning. Now, all of a sudden, rapes, murders, all of a sudden...
0: They made the same mistake the Europeans did. Same mistake.
1: Yep.
0: Stupidity. Unbelievable.
1: Here's what I laugh at Europeans about, and I laugh right to their face because I've ran into them before.
0: Yeah.
1: The minute they tell me we are so happy that we're gun-free, I laugh because guess what? That's going to be their doom. And anyone listening in Europe right now, if you don't own any weapon, either I would even look for an illegal weapon and hide it in my house, Right. But I guarantee you, right. if you're not armed, you can guarantee the third world garbage coming, that you know, the human sewage that's flowing in from Africa will have weapons. The government will definitely have weapons. They'll definitely turn them on you. And that's a guarantee.
0: Yeah.
1: Because guarantee this. You being an unarmed European, any European EU country you're in, unless you're like Poland, which actually loves their people. I'm not talking to the Eastern European countries. They actually like their people. I'm talking to Western European countries. They're all ran by Zionists who have a blood libel against white European Christians. That's the people I'm talking about. So the people I'm talking about, the white European Christians in Europe right now, if you do not own a weapon, I will tell you this. Buy one illegally. I don't care how you get it, but get it. You're going to need it. One thing I know about the third world is that they don't understand kindness. Kindness is not a word they use, because they don't understand kindness. They understand weakness. They think kindness is weakness. In their countries, cruelty is 24/7. Like, there is no, hi, I'm friendly. There is no niceties in third world countries. If someone's being nice to you in a third world country, they're usually doing it because they want to take advantage of you. They're not doing it to be nice to you.
0: Yeah.
1: So when Americans, I got to send you this video, Jeff, which is the most hilarious thing in the world. There's this dumb white liberal woman, which is basically suicidal empathy on steroids, right?
0: Yeah.
1: That's really, if you, a white liberal woman is a suicidal empathy on steroids. That is their mentality, is a death wish. They have a suicidal death wish. I don't know what it is with white women, but they're dumb.
0: No,
1: this woman goes to the country with the highest rapes in the world, India, and she's jogging to prove that every country is all the same. She's jogging in India with a sports bra on, and there's men trying to attack her live on video. She goes, I had to get out of this country right away. But no, she wanted to leave and go back to Europe. People in Europe need to understand what the third world's about. People in the United States have to understand. See, I think the biggest problem in the United States, Europe, and every first world white majority countries, the problem is you don't have enough people in these countries who have visited third world country to understand that when you're bringing someone in from the third world, you're bringing in all that with you. See, they don't understand. When I talk bad about immigrants and I talk bad, I'm telling the truth about them. I'm not saying anything out of the ordinary. I'm not attacking their personal looks. I'm not attacking anything about that. I'm talking about their mentality. And their mentality is take advantage, steal, rape, murder, because that's all they know. Like men from third world countries, see, in third world countries, rape is not a crime. It's not. Most countries these guys are coming from, women are considered second class or lower than a dog.
0: Not at all. You're right.
1: So therefore, they think that rape is free and easy everywhere. And it shouldn't be. See,
0: well, they're told, go to Europe, go north, and they have billboards in Africa showing blacks rape. It's drawn, it's not photographs, but they show blacks raping white blondes from Norway, Sweden, any northern country where there are a lot of blonde girls. Those are the big prizes for blacks out of Africa.
1: Yep.
0: And they actually promote it with billboards.
1: Yeah, and when you're bringing people here in the United States, for instance, and a immigrant rapes, he should be mobbed and lynched. We need to get back to frontier justice.
0: Instant justice.
1: State government is not going to do it for
0: saying.
1: You. The local courts are not going to do it for you anymore.
0: Never happen.
1: Get it
0: not
1: through your heads. It's not going to happen.
0: Communist attorneys will never let it happen. Communist judges will never let it happen. It's true.
1: So before it gets to that extreme, just get them out of the country. No, you can do it by force, which I suggest you do. I look, people in this country have to understand, we're going into a time where you don't need third worlders in a country that's having an economic collapse. People think that we're staying first world and we're going to be plenty rich and everything's going to be the same. It's going to be still going to be jobs Americans don't want to do, still going to be lots of money, this one, that one. That's not going to happen. I don't think people realize what we're on the doorstep of financially.
0: They don't.
1: We're on the step of not only a sovereign debt crisis, a margin call on the United States government. And when the day that happens, it's over. And it will be nothing. There is just, look, right now it's over. They're just putting the illusion on. But like I said, when you have an economy in full collapse, the last thing you want are third world garbage here. Because they're actually will be in the way. And then at that point, I would say this. When you have enough Americans that are heavily loaded and armed, having their jobs, whatever little few finite jobs that are going to be left, you're not going to, they see illegals on there, I would suggest they're going to have to go show up as a community event. Because you can't.
0: The only way to do it is to force them out.
1: Like
0: there has to be some self-deportation threat that scares the hell out of them and causes them to leave. It has to be. Show up at the border, get a check for $5,000, yep. take your truck with you, pack it up, go. Or, if we catch you, 2 years of hard labor. If we catch you again, 4 years of hard labor. They'll make America great again with slave labor. That's what the penalty should be.
1: And the judges in this country need to be told straight out. If you're going to go on to constitutional because you have a political agenda, your expectancy on anything in life in this country is not going to be great. Because judges think they have it, they're untouchable. And that is wrong. I don't care who you are. Yes, you need an independent. I love it. It makes me laugh when I hear anyone say this. We need to keep an independent judiciary. Anyone with a straight face that will tell me that the judiciary in the United States is a independent, I laugh in their face.
0: It's true.
1: Because the fact of the matter is, right now we have most of the judges in this country have their own agenda, and they're just making rules as they go along. They're comrade judges.
0: Correct.
1: And like I always say, the only good communist is a dead communist, period. I don't look at any, there is no reprieve for me. You don't get involved with an ideology that kills over 200 million people in the last 100 years, and then somehow you get some type of honor, you get some type of acknowledgement that you're a human being. In my eye, you're not.
0: It's amazing, isn't it, how the simple fact that white Europeans came here, built this country, and predicated it upon an innate drive to bring kindness to the world.
1: Yep.
0: And that was their undoing. Too kind.
1: Yep.
0: No, there's not holding anybody accountable for what... Our own people don't hold themselves accountable. We've lost it.
1: I will tell you this. Here's a very simple thing where people can understand for the most part. When you talk about first world people, we're talking about the American people, let's talk about Europeans. Europeans came here and built. What minorities do to every country white Europeans built, they tear it down. Because they're not builders. They're destroyers.
0: History will back you up. Absolutely.
1: Guarantee, because we're living it right now. Go to the state of California. In 1985, they were the number one schools in the United States in 1985. 40 years later, in 2025, the worst in the country. Why? One reason and one reason only. Mass illegal invasion from third world moron countries. Fourth world, fifth world, no world countries, I would even consider some of them. Unhuman countries. I don't know what else you would put. But since then, the state of California was number one in quality of life, number one in cleanliness, number one in environment. Everything California was number one. 40 years straight of illegal invasion after Reagan's treasonous backstabbing, who I'd say Ronald Reagan's an effing traitor, which he was, because he acknowledged and approved of an invasion. When you give amnesty to invaders, you just acknowledge that you not only approved of the invasion, you're rewarding them for it. That's what Ronald Reagan did, the traitor. He was a traitor. I don't care if people don't like me for saying it or not. I don't care. Because he also destroyed the family farm in the United States, too. That I hold a real grudge against him, but I hold a bigger grudge. When he traitor, he should have been impeached the minute he signed that letter. Every congressman should have been impeached in 1986. But again, just like any other time, you had people in 1986 who were sitting on their butt doing nothing. And why? Because at that time they thought things were going to keep going good. But what they didn't realize was when you're amnestying 3 to 5 million people, they're not doing it for your good. They're doing it against you. That's the beginning of the end. And 1986 amnesty was the beginning of the end. And they did. They knew it, because there was never going to be any protection on the border. It was all lies. It was all lies. They were going to deport people, that the immigration was going to be reformed.
0: 100%.
1: Just amnesty these people. Remember the lie was that was told?
0: No. There was no truth to any of it. No, it's just lies.
1: And the biggest idiot of all was Bob Dornan. Bob Dornan pushed for the amnesty. Bob Dornan, which I laughed, and I actually met him in person and laughed in his face that time when I met him, because he was, when he went to one of our events, as you know, years back, I was involved in the border movement in the early 2000s. Well, Bob Dornan shows up to one of these, and everybody's like there, blah, blah, blah, but I remembered what Bob Dornan did to everybody. I said, Bob, why do you mention to everybody how you push for the amnesty of 5 million invaders into this country? I said, you're a traitor. I said, you absolutely, I don't even know why you're here. And like, people got mad at me that day for saying that.
0: Most people, Gary, don't live in a real world, and they don't want to hear the truth. And if somebody is man enough or mature enough or wise enough to actually speak it, it's called speaking truth to power. And in Dornan's case, the illusion of power, as most of them, it's an illusion. But you did it, and you did the right thing. And more Americans should do exactly that. But Americans, for some reason, the word is cowed. Cowed, C-O-W-E-D. They won't do it. Go ahead.
1: Why was Bob Dornan there? Well, guess what happened to Bob Dornan? Bob Dornan pushed for the amnesty. 10 years later, Loretta Sanchez tossed him out. He lost the election because the legal aliens and the invaders that he was so in love with bounced him out of office. And he came to that event we had up here in Las Vegas trying to talk trash. Like he was, I'm all for it. No, you're not. You pushed for amnesty in 1986. You lost any respect, in my opinion, ever again. You can't. There's no, let me make some comeback. Oh, let me make up what I did wrong. No, there is no coming back from that. He should have hung his head in shame, went into retirement, and never to be seen from again. Because that's what he did that to himself. But he had the nerve to go out on the radio at the time. He was filling in for Rush Limbaugh. Anyone that would listen to him, the illegals cheated me out of my seat, and Loretta Sanchez stole it. No, she didn't. You gave it to her. See, they never mentioned them parts. Go back to 1986 and look at all the backstabbers that voted for that amnesty. That's your traitors.
0: Right. You bet.
1: That is your traitors. Number one traitor was Ronald Reagan, who signed it. I'm sorry, if he was full of dementia at the time, maybe the auto pen signed it, I don't know. But the fact of the matter is, his name's on it. And he even was proud when he did it. He even said he was. Everyone was proud at the time. We were giving amnesty.
0: I remember. Yeah.
1: And they did. What did they do? They actually...
0: He was given whatever he had. Alzheimer's, whatever. They gave him, in all likelihood... Or maybe they didn't give it to him with intent, but he had a number of units of blood transferred into his body, and that brought with it prions. I have no doubt in my mind. If they wanted to give it to him or give him anything, they could have. The door is wide open. When you start giving people blood, good luck. The blood supply is absolutely not safe. I don't care what the Red Cross says. Doesn't matter. It's filthy, dirty Russian roulette. That's what you're doing when you get a blood transfusion. There was a woman I knew, and she had some lingering illness where she was like chronic fatigue, but it was different. Anyway, they told her, you need to come down to Los Angeles. She was in Central California. You need to have 6 units of blood over a period of 3 days or some such. I urged her. I implored her. Please. She went down, got the blood, and was dead within, I think it was 6 weeks. It killed her. Dirty blood.
1: I mean, obviously, because look what happened during the when they wanted to spread the AIDS virus during the 1980s. They were giving people blood transfusion left and right, but they knew what they were given. They knew what they were given. They absolutely did. And of course, then Dr. Doom Fauci came in and gave AZT and murdered more. So it made some money. Of course, making money on murder is the best way to go with Dr. Fauci, because Dr. Fauci is Dr. Murder. That's what I call him. He's like Dr. Strange.
0: He is. Dr. Death. Yeah.
1: Dr. Death. Dr. Doom.
0: How many people has he killed? Millions. millions around the world, maybe tens.
1: And where's his, by the way, where's his bad karma, by the way? I even hear about bad karma from
0: people
1: all the
0: time. Well, another example. All you have to do is look at American politics, and that argument about karma kind of goes out the window real quick.
1: It really doesn't
0: look,
1: mean,
0: look
1: because
0: at the
1: I
0: state of Israel.
1: Doing the most evil
0: look
1: in the world, and they're doing great.
0: Look, who is thriving? The most evil people on the planet. Evil has won.
1: Yes. Look, there's some people believe that Earth is just really, we are really living in hell on Earth. Hell, Earth is hell. That's what some religions believe that. So, at this point in time, I couldn't argue with them. You can't. How could you argue with them? Religion that says Earth is
0: it's,
1: the true hell.
0: True. No, you raise a good point. No, you can't.
1: And I would say the head of the hell is in out of the city called Tel Aviv, or the city of London, one of the two.
0: Pedophile capital of the world, Tel Aviv. Yeah. I've read that a number of times.
1: Well, it's the gay capital of the world because they have the largest gay
0: that
1: pride
0: too.
1: Parades in the United States in the world is in Israel.
0: Yeah.
1: And they flaunt it and everything else. But the main part is, like I said, I mean, that's if Israel was just holding gay pride parades and do nothing else around the world, I'd give them a standing ovation for it. If that's the only thing they would do, but that's like not even nothing compared to what they're doing to the rest of humanity. Like, if it was just gay pride parades, fine, have your gay pride parades in Israel, do whatever you got to do with it. But when you're turning around and causing millions and millions of people to die because you think you're a chosen person, that you've been given this special VIP status from the man in the sky, so therefore the man in the sky said you're special, I find it hard to believe that, because I get so many versions of God told to me, I don't know which one to believe, so I choose to believe what I believe. I can't imagine God saying, you know what, we're going to give you a special group of people pure, unlimited rights to murder, kill, cause havoc,
0: carte blanche.
1: Carnage.
0: No morality.
1: Carte blanche, do whatever you got to do. No morality, do
0: That's
1: whatever you
0: right.
1: got to do. And then, by the way, once you die, I'm going to reward you for that. But then told on, I hear from a Christian, no, you got to do A, B, C, D, E, F, G, all these different things. And if you don't, you're straight to hell automatically. But if you're Jewish and you're the chosen, just like the Christian will say, well, they get the pass. So I don't understand this. I need a Christian Zionist to explain this to me. How is it if I commit sin, I'm going to hell? But if a Jew commits sin, it's okay because he's chosen. I need to know how does that work? I really would like to understand that. And this isn't even a religious, any type of religious philosophical question. It's just a basic question. And no one can ever answer that. Because here's the fact. There is no chosen status for anybody. They say it is because it benefits
0: self-chosen,
1: them.
0: Self-chosen. Self-chosen. It's a scam.
1: Well, I hear all the time from Christians, it was the Jews who wrote the Bible, both Old and New Testament. So now you've just admitted, Jews wrote themselves in to be the chosen people. They wrote themselves into the script.
0: I don't know how many mentions there are in the Bible of that alleged fact of being chosen. Do you? Is it common in the Bible to refer to them as the chosen?
1: Well, there's a lot of Christians that believe the New Covenant is the Christians who are now the chosen people because they have the New Covenant, the New Testament, right, with God, the New Covenant, the New Contract with God. The old contract was with Jews. Well, they blew it because they did everything wrong. They did everything God told them not to do. They did it anyway. At the end, look, I'm not a Bible scholar. I'm repeating what others who are Bible scholars who have a different interpretation than, to say, the Christian Zionists, who read that book that was just published by Samuel Untermeyer. Right? Mm-hmm. I don't know about you. I'm not going to be reading Christian any type of Christian material that is published by an ultra uber Zionist. I don't think I'm going to get any. I don't think I'm going to get any accurate information when I have an uber Zionist publisher publishing, you know, like the Scofield Bible, right? The Scofield joke. It was just written.
0: Got it.
1: It was written for the Jew, by the Jew. I mean, really, I mean, do you think Cyrus Scofield was an independent-minded writing things and Samuel Untermyer said, you know what, just write what you want and I'll just publish anything you want? Does anyone believe that Cyrus Scofield and Samuel Untermyer had that conversation? Does anyone honestly believe that? Or did this way the conversation went, I need you to write a new Bible that favors Jews on every level. Okay, not a problem. And here's some money.
0: Mm-hmm. Mm-hmm.
1: Because Cyrus Scofield, his religion wasn't Jesus Christ. His religion was whatever president's face was on the bill that he was given. That's who he worshipped. So remember, Christian Zionists who are listening on this program right now, your man who wrote that Bible that you worship so much, that you love, the Scofield Bible, that's the one you put all your faith in. Well, that was written by Samuel Untermyer. And I would say maybe I would say, what would you consider Cyrus Scofield? Maybe like a...

0: control, if not conquer, and then extort money. It just is.
1: Yep.
0: Name one that isn't.
1: Well, church derives from the goddess Mother Circe. And what did Mother Circe do? Well, she used to feed off people's brains and brainwash them. And use that's what she did. Well, the goddess did.
0: So that's
1: and when you have a church named after basically a woman that would suck people's brains out and brainwash them, and that's the title of what church is named after. It's not named after a very benevolent goddess. It's actually named after a very mean, evil person.
0: Yes.
1: So that's you get what you get. Me, I will do my own independent research and do my own thinking for myself. Thank you. I can handle that my own very well. I just you see these religious organizations that are mainly money grubbers, grifters.
0: They're all, I'm telling you, they dress up in Halloween costumes. It's very hard to take it seriously. The ideas, the values that are preached are timeless, many of them. They're very, very wonderful. I get why people are drawn to it immediately. But the mechanism and the peer pressure, and now with the Catholic Church literally being overthrown in broad daylight by them, it's pretty disgusting. And Father Kramer will be on next hour, come to think of it. So, yeah, we'll talk about that some more then, too. But that's a perfect example. 1.2 billion people.
1: Catholics. You had the last pope out of Argentina, I think it was, involved in Operation Condor, which they were killing people, involved with the CIA. And he was a CIA pope.
0: That's Bergoglio, yeah.
1: Yep.
0: And the new one, Prevost, is the same. He's just a
1: 2.0. You could easily took the last pope and made him chairman or secretary of the CIA. You could put him in the head of the CIA, because he was so used to the CIA, you might as well put him as a cabinet member. CIA. He could have been part of the NSA, CIA, one of the intel. Because he was a seasoned professional, apparently, in the intel community. Now, why would the Catholic Church have a pope that was heavily involved in the intel community? Another question.
0: I know. I get it.
1: Look, right now online, right now on YouTube, there's a big push for everybody. There's Catholics everywhere saying, if you're a Christian, you need to reconvert back to Catholicism, because Catholicism is the only true Christian religion. Huh. I find that funny. I just find it very odd. Disclaimer. Before anyone says I'm an anti-Catholic, look, my father was Catholic. He used to have the St. Jude necklace on his neck. One half of my family's all Catholics. That being said,
0: got it.
1: For anyone to sit there to believe that the Catholic religion is the closest to the teaching of Jesus Christ, you need to go outside of the Catholic Church dogma history and do your own history and do your own independent history and analysis of history. Farthest from the truth. Most of this, half or three quarters of Catholic traditions is pagan. It ties back to
0: that's
1: paganism.
0: Where they're taking the whole thing. That's where Bergoglio was assigned to take it, to a pagan-based religion. And unless the rank and file figure this out and stand up, the Catholic Church is headed out the door as we knew it.
1: So, well, where did the Catholic Church start? In Rome? Okay. Let's just go back to Roman history. What was before Christianity became the official religion in Rome, what was it?
0: Right.
1: Paganism.
0: Right.
1: When the I don't want to say it was Julius Caesar. It might have been the name I'm blank on. Let's just say the Caesar that instituted Christianity. At the same time, though, into put a lot of pagan rituals and pagan things into the Christian religion.

0: make it more digestible for the rest of the Romans that were in Rome, because you're trying to get people to convert. So what do they do? They put a lot of pagan customs and pagan holidays, and they incorporated them into the Christian religion, the Catholic religion.
1: Got it.
0: That's what they did. Yeah. It's not like I'm like any. This ain't like any. Actually, this isn't even like really mysterious or like secretive history. Uh-huh. This is pretty. I would say what I think. It, briefly learned about the world history of the Roman Empire starting in 7th grade, and I think that I learned that in 7th grade. In fact, what was it, Constantine? I don't know which one. It might have been Constantine. I'm not sure. But the fact is, they first of all, one of the biggest holidays they incorporated into Christianity was the pagan holiday of Saturnalia Day on December 25th. You're celebrating Saturnalia Day. The Christmas tree in your the Christmas tree, the Christmas lights, is all paganism. That's the tree of life. That's the pagan tree of life. You're putting gifts under.
1: Well, it's all pagan. We who
0: if you go
1: look
0: into
1: at Christmas,
0: the Catholic churches, you see the pagan symbolism.
1: Yeah,
0: it's everywhere.
1: I like to think that we are able to look at Christmas for the higher echelon of ideals and values that it offers and stands for, and not the Jewish commercialization of it.
0: It's gotten so commercialized now that people, I'd say even half the Christians get confused even on that day.
1: Sure.
0: Because it's like, it's just buy a bunch of gifts and really, there you go.
1: Oh, the Jews have the last laugh.
0: Yeah, they always do. They make all the money
1: every time. Virtually,
0: every time. So they get it. They get it. They got you coming in. They have you coming out.
1: Yeah,
0: in every direction.
1: All true.
0: But for people, like I said, there's this big movement again for people to reconvert or convert to the Catholic Church. Uh-huh. And there's a lot of people doing that. They go, the only way I'm going to have to do all my go through communion and this and that and this and that. But they don't understand the history of the church that they want to go back to or convert to.
1: The interesting part for me has always been the idea of confession. You got a human being sitting in a box on the other side of a screen, and you're telling all of the terrible thing. If you're a terrible person, you're revealing all the terrible things you've done in your life. In exchange for absolution, right? And forgiveness. That's the game.
0: Well, you see why they did. You want to know why they do confession, Jeff? I'll tell you why. Because at one time, the only people who were allowed to read the Bible were priests from the Catholic Church. If it wasn't for Martin Luther, who said, enough of your nonsense, I'm going to give the Bible to everybody. Why are you the only one who has to be the special person who could only touch the Bible? And that was why the Catholic Church excommunicated Martin Luther. And that's why Martin Luther created the Lutheran Church. And in a reaction, because all he wanted to do was give the Bible to everybody, not just the priest who decides what he was going to tell you was good, what was bad. Because at one time, like, when you went to a Catholic church, it was like whatever the priest told you is what you had to go with. And the confession is because during them times, and they've kept the tradition going, they were told the priest was the only one who was able to speak to God. That the people in the flock weren't good enough to speak to God. Only a priest was good enough to speak to God.
1: And here they got the people to literally put themselves in castes. A caste, like in India. You had 8 castes in India. Start at the bottom and you move your way up. But in India, you can't do that. Here, the idea is you start out and you can do whatever you want with your life. And with hard work, you can rise to the top. Not in India. You're born in a caste. You stay in that caste. You don't get out. So it's all crazy. Look, the only real religion we need is the golden rule. Okay? And that sums it up as well as anything I can think of. Do unto others.
0: I don't mind. You can be any religion you want as long as that religion does not then impede on other people.
1: Like FGM?
0: Oh, there you go. Female genital mutilation. Honor killings.
1: Yeah. One district in Paris, over 120,000 cases of FGM in little girls and women. In Paris. Yeah. So, there you go.
0: And matter of fact, the women, the mothers and the grandmothers hold the daughters down.
1: Never understand that one either. You're right.
0: I understand.
1: Crazy.
0: It's very simple. You're dealing with psychopaths. When you're dealing with psychopaths, all bets are off. When you're part of a religion where your founder of your religion raped a 9-year-old and called it a marriage, takes multiple boys and rapes boys, molests boys.
1: That's a big secret in the world of Islam, by the way. The lust for young boys. There's a lot of pedophilia in that religion from everything I can determine. It's there. They always talk about the 72 virgins you get when you die, but they don't ever mention there's supposedly 27 virgin boys you get too, little boys.
0: Yes.
1: That's your reward. So think about it.
0: In the villages in Afghanistan, I was told by Afghanistan veterans that in these villages in Afghanistan, they dress little boys up like little girls, and they rape them. The elders, the elder pigs in that root, that death cult. What is it? Death cult. Let's face it. Yeah. You have two types of Muslim. You have the extremist Muslim that will slit your throat, and moderate Muslim that will hold you down while the extremist is slitting your throat.
1: It just for you newcomers, Gary served. He was there. He had intimate knowledge of the culture, of the religion, of the way that people think. They do not and will not fit here. Here's a story now. Mamdani in New York, the mayor of New York, right? This should give everybody certainly cause for concern, great concern. Zohran Mamdani attended Friday prayers at a mosque where the imam literally called out loud for the killing of all non-Muslims, most especially whites. Okay? Nobody gave it any attention. The Zionist media hid it. Nobody knew about it. So there you go. They want us dead, friends. Seriously.
0: Of course. And the funniest people I'll find are blacks. And I'll tell you about black people who convert to Muslim. This is their logic. This is to tell you the ones especially that convert to Muslim.
1: We got just about 30 seconds, Gary. Go ahead.
0: The reason why they say is because they say they go to the Muslim religion because the Christian religion enslaved them in this country. Well, I tell black people this. You know, the reason why you can't find any descendants of black slaves of the Muslims, because the Muslims used to castrate them. Every one of them. That's why.
1: Mm-hmm.
0: But you have the moron with the peanut brain. Say, I'm going to convert to Islam because they didn't treat slaves bad. No, they just castrated you people.
1: Oh, no. People don't understand. The Islam and the slave industry, huge for almost 1,000 years. They would take their ships, sail up to Europe, kidnap white, especially white women, and put them right into service as slaves, as sex slaves, you name it. Everybody they stole, little boys, all of it. This was a huge problem for hundreds and hundreds of years. No.
0: Which is why
1: Islam
0: Northern Africa is as mulattoes, by the way. Because a lot
1: that's
0: of mulattoes
1: correct. That is
0: from
1: correct.
0: Northern Africa came from the white women that they stole and raped.
1: Especially Ireland.
0: They
1: went after the Irish for some reason. I've read that, too. It's really terrible. Gary, thank you for the update. Always amazing to take a look inside your mind. You have a lot of wisdom, and we appreciate it. All right.
0: You have a good evening.
1: Talk soon.
0: Thank you.
1: You bet. All right. Gary Holland, again. That guy is a remarkable synthesis of an incredible amount of knowledge. All right, be right back. Hour 3, Father Kramer, coming up next. Months and learn. You can pick it up in a year and learn. It doesn't wear out. It's a true phenomenon. Go to trendsjournal.com. 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
1: 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The 1987 stock market crash, the clean food trend, the dot-com bust. 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
1: 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The radiation is migrating inland and is moving across the entire country. 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

0: Okay, welcome back. Time to spend a little discussion with Father Paul Kramer about the future, the imminent and immediate future of the Catholic Church, which isn't looking very good at the moment. I'm still expecting, hoping that somebody will essentially declare a war, a religious war against the frauds who have taken control of the Vatican. Something like that is going to have to happen. A formal declaration of war against the fraudulent Vatican and its pagan religion agenda, and worse. And it's not good. I'm going to repeat what I mentioned last hour. New York's mayor, Mamdani, right? The Islamist who believes in all the things that Muslims do, such as female genital mutilation, such as honor killings, such as killing every human being who is not a member of Islam. Got it? Any non-Muslim should be killed. Now, New York Mayor Mamdani went to Friday prayers, and they'll probably put in speakers all over New York City, 5 times a day, the call to prayer. You watch. He went to Friday prayers at a mosque where the imam, the big shot, literally stood up apparently and called for the killing of all infidels. This is not new, but hearing it here in the U.S., maybe some of you will become more aware of the danger you're in. Anyone who is a non-Muslim in the U.S. should be killed. That's Mayor Mamdani. That's Islam. Isn't that nice? At any rate, hello, Father Kramer. Welcome back, my friend. Always good to talk with you.
1: Yes, great to be back. And unfortunately, here in the European Union, we have such an invasion of Muslims who are mostly young men of military age. They're not refugees. They are invaders.
0: Oh, I hear it. I hear you. Same thing over here with our Latin Americans. A lot of military age people. Yes, go ahead.
1: And in Catholic prophecy, and we know from the message of Fatima, there's going to be a world war. But what is often forgotten, that in the prophecies of the saints, for example, the Blessed Virgin Mary to Sister Elena Aiello, she's beatified by Pope Benedict XVI. She spoke of an Islamic war, a jihad that will be waged in Europe, and it will take place either simultaneously or just before the Russians invade. Russia is going to invade. And Western propaganda, of course, tries to make the Russians look like Nazi Germany, like Hitler wanting to invade and conquer the world.
0: Yeah.
1: But it's quite the opposite. Russia is being provoked. The West has...
0: I've never seen anything like
1: Western
0: it.
1: Alley,
0: I agree.
1: The United States and its NATO allies are trying to bring about the end of Russia. They're trying to destroy Russia as a country and replace it with a collection of little client states that will be subservient to the Western financial powers.
0: Right. A collection of provinces, if you will. Hey, I have another question real quick. Britain is now launching, whether they agree to it or not, they're sending missiles... drones, if you want to be strict, to Ukraine. But they are overseeing the launch of a lot of these things. They're giving them to the Ukrainians. They are directly involved with fighting a war against Russia. So is the formerly United States of America, giving them all kinds of technology. I don't know what else it's going to take for Russia to react in terms of what is actually going on, which is an overt NATO and American attack on Russia. How much more can Putin take? Or is he under the thumb of the Zionist Jewish oligarchs there who don't want any more trouble for their kind? I don't know what's going on, but it's crazy. I can tell you that.
1: The oligarchs could only exert so much power. But the man in charge of the country who has the commanding authority over the armed forces is the President Vladimir Putin. So he's a patriot. He loves his country. He seeks the best interest of what is geographically the largest country in the world. What is militarily with this nuclear weapons, the most powerful military country in the world. And with its military alliance, is certainly the most powerful military force in the world. So he's the man with the gun in his hand. The oligarchs have money in their hands, but you can't shoot a coin. You can shoot a bullet.
0: Right.
1: So ultimately the power lies with the government under Putin. So when push comes to shove, he's going to say no more of this.
0: When? 4 years plus now. And he still has not been able to, with arguably the best military in the world, get all of the Ukrainians out of the Donbass. Still, there are many Ukrainians living in the Donbass, controlling towns, villages, some cities. He can't get them out yet. This has been a terrible World War I. It's worse than World War I. Trench warfare, epic. I just don't understand it. So the question would be, Father Kramer, and you're not a military analyst, but when is Putin going to get the green light to say, okay, enough is enough, and then issue an ultimatum, for example, to Zelensky, another Jew, just like the Jewish oligarchs in Russia, to tell Zelensky, you got 36 hours or whatever to empty Kiev, Kharkov, and Odessa. For example, of all the people, you have to give them 48 hours, whatever. And then we're coming in, we're going to level it. And that's the end of the war. That's the end of the war. Nothing is being done that's going to end this war any sooner than some kind of a long attrition. It's 4 years plus already of the Ukrainian forces, which are made up of almost entirely white Christian men and women. This is a Holocaust on Christians. No one wants to talk about that either. Go ahead, please.
1: Putin is not like Trump. I think we all know that.
0: But yes, yes.
1: It has to be pointed out in one specific regard. Putin's not going to act alone. He's waiting for things to happen before he decides it is the opportune moment. The opportune moment to do
0: 4 years. Father Kramer, we've given him enough time, haven't we? 4 years. I think time's passed. If he were a president over here, there would be a hell of a movement to get him removed from office. I would hope. 4 years.
1: Well, it's a different system. It's a different way of thinking they have in Russia, and
0: yeah.
1: Remember. Yeah. A couple of years ago, not long ago, Putin made his response when he said he was making his pivot to the Middle East. Remember that?
0: Yeah.
1: And that was when he hooked up more closely with Iran. What this means is that basically he's waiting for the Islamic countries to make their move. And the man who is going to provoke the Islamic countries to make their move is Donald Trump. Or possibly Netanyahu, but I think it's Trump. The way Trump is so obsessed with the idea of using nuclear weapons now. He wants to use nuclear weapons. He wants to use the nuclear weapon on Iran. Like, that's just going to end the whole problem. That we have a bigger gun than them. We're going to clobber them, and that's going to be the end of the Islamic Republic.
0: Yeah, well, you know they've rewritten the basic rules of engagement regarding tactical nukes, but that, I don't think they put a cap on anything. They just have rewritten the rules of engagement to allow nuclear weapons now. That's the word we get in the media.
1: I think Trump, I think he's much too simple-minded to understand what will be the negative repercussions.
0: Yes, sir.
1: If a nuclear weapon is used, the United States will become a pariah immediately throughout the whole world. The United States is going to face sanctions, crippling sanctions.
0: I know you think. I'm just being objective here. I wonder. If the United States is first to use a nuke against Iran, it'll be because the Jewish state ordered it. They want the U.S. to carry that onus and not the Jewish state. But it'll be the Jews who are behind it. And I'm wondering if one looks at the use of a tactical nuclear weapon, three or four or five of them, whatever, and it does actually create a break in the Iranian will, which I don't believe it will, what does that mean for the rest of the planet? What does it mean for Kim Jong-un? What does it mean for Xi Jinping? What does it mean for other countries who have nukes that don't talk about them? That once that door is opened, again, 1945, I don't think there's any stopping it. I don't think we're going to become a pariah. I don't think the world has the moral integrity to do it. But that's just me. But your point is a good one. It could happen.
1: There's also a much greater danger, something more palpably feasible that could take place. Now, I remember when a Turkish sociologist, way back in around the early 80s, it was late 70s, early 80s, after the revolution in Iran, he spoke of Turkey being the most liberal, westernized, democratic country in all the Islamic world. But it's if our clerics go up into their minarets and proclaim jihad just to a man, we will all wage jihad. We will drop what we are doing and wage jihad. Now, the Iranians are Shiites, and this puts something of an inferiority complex on the ones who consider themselves vastly superior. The Sunnis are considered the Orthodox, the Orthodox Muslims, the Shiites are generally considered to be the heretics. But who is taking the side of defending the Palestinians? It's the heretics. It's the Shiites, and that is something that will cause the motivate the Sunni countries not to be outdone by these heretics, that they will want to defend against the aggression of the Jewish state, the genocide of the Jewish state. And beyond that, if a nuclear weapon is used on Iran, then the ball it will be in their court, the Sunni countries, that the in the name of Islam, an Islamic country has been nuked, and what will the Sunnis do?
0: Right. I don't know.
1: They will unite. They will all unite. This will provoke the jihad. There will be a jihad. has been prophesied by Catholic saints, no doubt about it, and they will wage a jihad in Europe and in other parts of the world too. And when that takes place, that's when the Russians will make their move.
0: I'm like most everyone. I'm waiting and watching. I'm still appalled that 4 years have passed and how many young Russian men and women have died? 150,000? 200,000? How many Ukrainian Christian men and women have been sacrificed by the Zionist Jew trisexual pig who's ordering them to go and die? How many? 1 million plus now. And yet the world does nothing. The world does nothing about anything. So, I don't know. It's all very discouraging. Very disgusting. It just boggles the mind. Trump is useless. Putin should go in there and give an ultimatum and end this thing. Unless the idea is to keep fighting it so they can use it as a battlefield laboratory for any kind of new weapon system that somebody wants to go to Putin and ask if we can try it out on real people. We know Zelensky has actually advertised that very opportunity to the world. You have a new weapon system? You want to test it here in Ukraine? Contact us immediately. So, yeah, that, I don't know. That's part of it. But 4 years? Nah, doesn't make sense. Not at all. And we know that the opposition against Putin is NATO. It's Russia being attacked by NATO and European countries. Britain, you name it. Doesn't matter. They're almost all involved. And I don't, and now this talk about they are going to attack and try and take Kaliningrad. That will start a nuclear war if they try that. And Belarus is another one. Belarus has nukes. And the president of Belarus has been given the green light by Putin to use them at his own volition, or of his own volition, whenever he wants to. So we're really on the edge here of a lot of crazy things that could literally explode any time.
1: Another consideration, of course, is the Russian mentality. If you look at the intelligence agencies, the KGB, and above all the GRU, they don't like to take chances. They always want a sure thing. How many times the KGB had an operation planned, and they canceled it at the last moment because there was something happened that made it doubtful that they could pull it off perfectly. Maybe they could pull it off anyways, but they always err on the side of caution. They always do that. Now, what are they waiting for now? Well, they're waiting for chaos. They're waiting for a financial economic collapse. They're waiting for an Islamic jihad to be waged. They want chaos. They want Europe falling apart before they invade.
0: Well, they're pretty darn close, aren't they? I don't think why would Russia want to invade Europe? They'd stand off and they'd use their Oreshnik, brilliant Oreshnik missiles, all of their other missiles. They would take out key NATO and European capitals, businesses, manufacturing and defense centers. Why would they want to invade Europe and waste another several hundred thousand human lives, their own, and then end up with having to babysit it? They'd have to control and dominate and maintain what they have captured. They don't want that. I don't think.
1: They want to finish the job. They want to finish the job. They don't They don't want to end up like Trump, using his air power against Iran, and the regime is still there. When Russia invades, when Russia wages war, and Putin has come out and said it, in fact, that there's going to be nothing left in Europe. There's going to be nothing left to save. Those are his words. So he's going to come down with the sledgehammer on Europe.
0: He has no choice. Europe is blatantly waging war against him and the Russian people. Blatantly.
1: Exactly. He's been very patient, but when that patience comes to an end, Russia is going to hit hard.
0: Yeah. I hope. I'm people at this point, I think, are so tired of the nonstop stories of death, dying, destruction. They would welcome something major that would end it. And I don't think they would rule anything out. So I don't see the American mythos being cast into the role of some horrible monster. I don't see it. I just think people will accept it for the most part. Once it's done, it's done. And I don't know where else this can go. We have to go. We're going to end up with a nuke being used. I don't see how any other reality makes sense.
1: A nuke,
0: you know,
1: will
0: what
1: be
0: I mean?
1: Used.
0: Yeah.
1: A nuke is going to be used. It's going to be used on Iran.
0: Well, we may end up having the Jews false flag one here and blame Iran. We know that. Look what they did with 9/11.
1: Oh, the
0: false flag experts, they know.
1: Yeah, exactly. That's exactly what I wanted to say. If you want somebody who's good at doing false flags, they're the ones who do it. Remember the USS Liberty. The American ship that was attacked, ostensibly trying to make it look like it was attacked by the Egyptians. It was the Israelis who attacked that ship.
0: Of course. Well, let's go to 9/11. It was all a Mossad operation. Most everyone knows it. No secret.
1: Well, there were five Mossad operatives, Israelis.
0: The dancing Israelis.
1: The dancing Israelis, that's right. They filmed it. They knew in advance that this attack was going to happen. They had their cameras set up. The cameras were rolling at the right moment so they could capture the whole thing on film. And they went on Israeli TV and they admitted it. They openly confessed to what they had done, that they were there to film it.
0: They were hailed as national heroes, just like the Israeli soldiers, male soldiers, who are raping male Palestinians right alongside their female Israeli military counterparts who are cheering them on. This is a sick, sick country. Number one LGBTQ destination probably in the world, Tel Aviv. And pedophilia is probably right there. It's said to be the most depraved city in the world by more than a few people. I haven't been there. I can't tell you. I'm just reporting what I hear. It's awful.
1: Well, I don't know if you're going to see much if you go there just as a tourist. When I was in Tel Aviv...
0: Well, you'll see only what they want you to see. You know that.
1: That's right. You've been there. I saw what they wanted me to see.
0: Yeah. Yep. Look, we're in a mess. President Trump is a Zionist chump, a stooge. He only does what he's told, make no mistake about it. And Jerry Kushner, his son-in-law, and his Jewish daughter, Ivanka, and his Jewish grandchildren, make no mistakes. Trump is not an America First president. Sorry, he's not. And look at the results. Wow. crazy. Well, let's go back to the Catholic Church. I'll ask you again and forgive me. Are you seeing, are you hearing any rumblings of a massive declaration of war on the Vatican by the true faithful in the Church? And I'm not a Catholic, I'm just asking. It has to happen. You can't do this. You're outnumbered. You, the ones who see the truth, are outnumbered in money, people, lies. I don't know how you've got to declare, not you, you, somebody has to declare war against the Bergoglians.
1: The ones
0: that includes,
1: who are
0: that,
1: already,
0: that includes, yeah, go ahead.
1: The ones who are already declaring war on the Bergoglians are not being heard by the ones who should be listening, because they have been so brainwashed, they've been so propagandized, that as soon as they hear us, they say, "Oh, these people are schismatic. They're against the Pope. They deny the Pope. No, they say we have to recognize this man as the Pope, but we have to resist the evil that he's doing." They don't seem to understand that what the position they represent is not the teaching of the Church. If a man is seemingly the Pope, but he speaks and acts in such a way that manifests that he's a heretic,
0: right,
1: then what these people have been told is wrong. They're saying, "Well, you have no authority to make a judgment. You can't judge. If you don't have absolute proof that the man is the heretic, if he doesn't come out and say there is no divine Trinity, the Mass is a medieval invention or something like this, something so blatantly heretical that any Catholic who learned 25% of the basic catechism is going to know that this man's a heretic. That anything short of that, they're going to say, "Well, you have no right to make a judgment." That's false. That is false. They say only those who have the authority to make a judgment. But against who has the authority to judge the Pope? No one. There's only
0: I do.
1: The church's teaching is this. The church's teaching is this. That if you have a true and valid Pope, one who is not a heretic, one who is undoubtedly a Catholic, then he has the full absolute authority of the as a vicar of Christ on earth. He has the supreme jurisdiction, which is a total fullness of supreme power. But if the Pope is acting in such a way, speaking in such a way that would categorize him, qualify him as a suspect of heresy, he's suspected to be a heretic, then already he becomes a doubtful Pope. And
0: use that term, and it's very elegant in a way, from a literary standpoint. It's correct. He is a doubtful Pope. I like that. It's a very good statement.
1: Well, this is the very clear teaching on the papacy by the man who is held up by the Church's magisterium as the number one authority on explaining the Church's teaching about the papacy. That's Saint Robert Bellarmine. Saint Robert Bellarmine explains, and not just Bellarmine alone, but along with what has become the unanimous teaching of theologians in the late 19th century,
0: right,
1: after the First Vatican Council, that if a pope is a heretic, then he is not a true pope. He's a false pope. He's a false pope. He's a counterfeit.
0: Got it.
1: So if the man is suspected to be a heretic, and it's not just some idle suspicion, but if there is evidence, which are what in law are called the indicia of crime, the indicia of heresy. if there are the words and actions that constitute the indicia of heresy, then the man is to be categorized, to be qualified to what degree of suspicion. If he is strongly suspected, as in vehemently suspected or violently suspected of heresy, then he is clearly a doubtful pope. At best, if he's violently suspect of heresy, then he's almost, we say, more morally certain. There's enough evidence to convict him of heresy, and therefore, for all intents and purposes, he's to be regarded as a false pope. And even if it's vehement suspicion of heresy, he's a doubtful pope. And if he's engaged in actions and words that are tending to destroy the church, then Catholics have no obligation to obey such a pope.
0: Right,
1: and this is unanimously taught by the approved commentators on canon law, and according to canon law itself, that where you have the doctors of law all in agreement in a consensus on a particular point, that interpretation of a law is to be followed. So what it means is this: that if a man qualifies as a suspect of heresy on the basis of the objective evidence that demonstrates beyond any doubt that the man is at least to be held in suspicion of heresy, then the Catholics do not have any obligation to be subject to him. They can withdraw submission. They don't have to obey him. They don't have to recognize him as pope. They hold him in suspicion. And that is the Church's teaching. It's not what the Bergolians and the Prevostians are saying now. They're saying now, you have no right to judge. He's the Pope. Who are you to judge? Well, the Church has answered that question. If anyone has that, anyone who's capable of examining evidence, anyone who's capable of seeing the evidence, can see plainly, according to the teaching of the Church, what constitutes suspicion of heresy, then, if those facts and circumstances are such that they indicate that the person is a suspect of heresy, then, in conscience, the Catholic has a right to withdraw submission and not recognize that man as pope, but to hold him in doubt as a doubtful pope. Once Catholics do this, then they have the freedom to act as if there is no pope. And that is what has been done just a few weeks ago, when traditional Catholic bishops were consecrated by the Society of St. Pius X, founded by the late Archbishop Marcel Lefebvre. The Vatican answered by saying they have gone into schism, they have become schismatic, they are excommunicated. And in fact, they are not schismatic. This is the second time this happened. It happened in 1988 when Archbishop Lefebvre consecrated four bishops. John Paul II rather stupidly came out and said this was a schismatic act. And there were eminent professors of canon law, doctors of canon law, candidates for doctorate of canon law, all writing articles explaining the law of the Church, citing all the authoritative documents and the text of the text of the statutes of canon law itself, showing that this is not a schismatic act, and if they believed that they did it under necessity, under circumstances that justified under necessity, that they do not incur the automatic penalty of excommunication. Certainly, they have invoked that state of necessity as justifying the consecration of these men as bishops. And since it is clear to anyone who has the Catholic faith that we have a true emergency in the Church, where a gang of heretics have taken over the Vatican, you have clowns like this Tuto Fernandez, who denies the dogma of hell. the dogma of the eternity of hell. He denies it. He says no right. one. That he says the God that he believes in will not condemn anyone to the eternity of right. hell.
0: Yeah.
1: The man's a heretic. Bergoglio said the same thing. And Prevost keeps this man in power. Obviously, he believes the same thing, but he won't come out and say it because he wants to maintain that thin veil that gives him some appearance of being Catholic, some flimsy appearance of being Catholic, just so that those Catholic people who are deceived by these criminals in the Vatican that they won't recognize these heretics for what they are. They are the enemies of the church. They are the heretics who were a cancer inside the body of the church, and they have commandeered the infrastructure. They have taken over the Vatican. It is just as it was in the time of the Arian heresy when St. Athanasius, the doctor of the church, the great defender of the faith, came out and said, they have the buildings, they have the churches, we have the faith. The only difference now is, I forgot the name of the emperor at the time, but the emperor attempted to install a second pope. And there would be co-popes, there would be two popes in the church, one favoring the Arians and one who was a Catholic.

0: who control not just the diocesan apparatus in the various dioceses of the world, but they have the Vatican. Now they own the Vatican. That's the only difference. But otherwise, it is the same thing. And this was foreseen by St. Vincent of Lerins, who spoke about that Arian crisis. Hypothesized in such a way that he was foretelling that this would take place someday, that you would have a more general crisis when not just a portion, not just a large portion, but seemingly when it was seen that the entire church had fallen to a heresy. He said, then what can we do? He said, in such an instance, the only thing we can do is hold to the traditions that have been handed to us, and that we are not going to be deceived by any lying novelty. And that is what the Vatican, that is what the Vatican is offering the Catholic people today, lying novelties, not the apostolic tradition. And those bishops who are speaking about the synodal process, some of them, one German bishop, I mentioned the name in the past, even comes out and says during the synod, we have to ditch this apostolic tradition. We have to get rid of it. It's no longer useful.
1: Got it.
0: Because the synodal process is going to determine what is divine revelation from now on. The synodal process. And what is the synodal process? The synodal process is Prévost, Leo XIV, appoints bishops, like-minded heretics. They preside over conferences and synods. They come up with recommendations, and they send these recommendations to Rome to be rubber stamped by the heretic in chief. And that's the synodal process. And they say, well, the whole church wants a modification of the church's moral doctrine, of the church's dogma, and therefore, because it is across the board, the hierarchies all over the world want these changes now, so we have to rubber stamp them. Now the only problem is this: it doesn't matter if the universal synodal church, the universal the heretical church created by the heretical counter church, the counterfeit church created by Bergoglio. Doesn't matter if that false church universally wants these changes to be made. Of course, they're going to want these changes to be made. They are rebelling against the apostolic tradition. They're rebelling against the teaching of Christ that we've received from the apostles. They're against that. They have these lying novelties, these new doctrines that essentially allow for sexual diversity, basically a complete nullification of all moral standards, and dogmatic articles of faith. Of course, they will all fall in the name of pluralism, that they want what Freemasonry calls a dogma-free Christianity. And that's what the ecumenism of Vatican II ultimately leads to. That's what it's ultimately intended to lead to. It is a dogma-free Christianity, which, of course, is the creation of Freemasonry. This new synodal church, with its fluid teaching on morality, and with its nebulous teaching on dogma, which basically nullifies all dogma and all moral standards, that is the Masonic creation. That is the Trojan horse of Freemasonry that has taken over the Vatican and masquerades as being Catholic. And the Catholic people are being told, you can't judge against that because they're the pastors of the church, they're the authorities, that only the pastors could judge. But this is when the mafia takes over the courts, when the mafia takes over the government, are we going to say only the mafia can judge? No.

0: we have to be able to, as we have to be able to look at them and say, wait a minute, that's not a legitimate government. That's the mafia. And that's what the Vatican is now. It is a Masonic mafia that has taken over the Vatican. And we as Catholics, according to Catholic teaching, we have the right and we have the duty and conscience to resist them. And since they manifest themselves to be, at the very least, gravely suspect of heresy, yeah, we may withdraw. Morally, we have the right and, in fact, the duty to withdraw submission and not recognize them as pastors of the church, not recognize that man as pope, not recognize the cardinals and bishops that he's appointing, because they're all a gang of heretics. And we cannot.
1: I couldn't agree more. They're awful. And everything I've heard, they're awful people.
0: We cannot be in communion with heretics. They want to excommunicate us? What can we say? If I can change a quotation of a famous a movie character.
1: Okay.
0: I would say to them, if they're going to excommunicate me, I could say, go ahead, make my eternity. A little bit of a change.
1: Apologies to Clint Eastwood,
0: I say.
1: That's good.
0: Go ahead.
1: That's good.
0: Make my eternity.
1: That's very good. No problem. I still and will always feel that at some point, somebody, some group is going to have to stand up and file, as it were, in the Vatican, or certainly just through the media, a declaration of purpose to retrieve, to recover, and to restore the real Catholic Church and faith. There has to be a formal declaration of war, or this is not going to go anywhere. I just don't see it. Maybe I'm blind. I don't know. I'm telling you how it looks from here, everyone, and I know there are a lot of Catholics listening. But this Bergoglian takeover must be rejected, or the Catholic religion is toast. Done. It'll be just another tentacle of the globalists and their Zionist New World Order. That's what they're after. So I don't know. Does that make sense to you, Father Kramer? Somebody has to stand up and issue a formal, written, documented declaration of absolute refusal to accept what's being done to the church. Somebody has to do that. It has to. It can't just be talked among the few or mentioned on a few radio formats like this one. It's got to be a major declaration and pronouncement. I think, does that work for you? Or is that something that is just not part of the Catholic ethos? You've got a lot of history here. You know, you've worked through things before. So I don't know.
0: It will happen. It will happen, and it doesn't look today like it's going to happen anytime soon, but it always does happen when you least expect it. Events will take place, and it will provoke this kind of a declaration, and it will happen.
1: Why don't you do it? Put your name on it. You'll go down in Catholic history. You know the situation, right? You and the Archbishop, who's been very brave, he's standing up. You have nothing to lose. Think about it. Just a thought. Vigano could do it. You could co-sign it. I don't know. I'm just outside, you know, offering my 2 cents. But I really think now's the time, and if you would put your name on it, you will go down in history. Maybe it's not the kind of history you want to go down in. I don't know. Go ahead.
0: I've pretty much made the declaration myself.
1: You have verbally. You've done it brilliantly. So transform it into a written document. You're on record already on this program, I know, as having spoken exactly what I'm alluding to here.
0: We need more than one or two. We need more than Archbishop Bigelow and myself, just to name the two of us.
1: I think you could probably find others, retired perhaps, excommunicated even. I mean, there are others who would, I think, jump to stand with you. Just my observation again. I'm not in the church. Just a thought.
0: But what we need is organizationally that the entire apparatus of church operation will be put together so that we can operate as a Catholic Church again. And as far as those synodalists are concerned, we just shut them out. They're not part of our ecclesial world. They're outside. They're on the outside looking in. As Pope Innocent III said about the heretics, if a pope becomes a heretic, he is outside the church. He is already condemned by God. He is to be cast out and trampled underfoot by men, because the heretics are aliens. What are aliens? They are on the outside looking in. They're not inside the church. They're outside of the church. So we treat them like the excommunicates that they are, because they have excommunicated themselves with the Catholic Church. They say that we are excommunicated. No, they have excommunicated themselves by publicly embracing heresy, promoting heresy shamelessly. So we have to treat them they are, for what they are, and they are heretics. Yeah. We ignore them. We get on with our life. We get on with the life of the church, with the work of the church, the ministry of the church, and we ignore them. That's what the church teaches that we must do.
1: Let's turn the other cheek. I get it. I get it. But I don't. Look, I'll sign it. I mean, I'll be happy to add my name to it. I just think a formal declaration of the things you have already made abundantly clear with your outstanding and eloquent diction, your choice of words, your expressions, your analyses. You've got it. You've done it. So it's already been done. I don't see any harm in putting it in writing. I don't. But anyway, we have to go, Father Kramer. We'll talk again in a couple of weeks. Think about these things. Maybe they'll be, I don't know. That's just, again, I feel like I'm being a little rude almost. I'm outside, but that's how it looks to me. Just my thoughts. So thank you. Very good. Excellent job. And take care of yourself and be safe.
0: Bye now.
1: Okay. Father Paul Kramer. Okay, gang. Friday night. We'll be here during the weekend, as always, trying to track this insanity. Thank you for being here all week. And for some of you, I had another email, somebody who has been listening for over 30 years. Wow. Thank you. We'll talk soon. Take care and do be safe out there.
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0: And just like that, we're back, my friends. 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
1: Okay, turn your hat around.
0: World News and Health Research. How did this happen?
1: I want everybody to see you now. Give Rich. Okay, you guys like it better. Austin's hat turned around.
0: I switch it throughout the whole day. A lot of it's based on airflow. All right. So if you're shooting, it's better when you got a scope.
1: But you see health masters.
0: Right, my point. If I'm running around, I'm outside, and it's hot, I usually have it on backwards to get more airflow in my head.
1: Well, he looks like he's 16 years old.
0: And not like I'm 38.
1: Almost 40. And there you go. So you got. Let me know.
0: Back and forth.
1: You know, he walks in with his hair backwards. I said, well, you look like you're 12. He goes, no, I'm 16. I'm like, okay, we're good. Hey,
0: Peter
1: Pan. And again, let me do this again, since I messed it up.
0: Yeah.
1: Welcome to the worldwide broadcast of the Ted and Austin Brewer Show. Bringing you the latest world news and health research. I want to start off with diesel fuel, but you got something else you want to start
0: diesel
1: with,
0: diesel fuel. I got a lot of stuff to cover. Diesel fuel is one of them. You go into that one.
1: Oh, by the way, while everybody's watching the oil price, diesel is sitting at $183 a barrel.
0: I saw that, which is crazy because it's a byproduct production refined aspect of fuel.
1: Crude is around $87 a barrel, but diesel, the fuel that actually keeps the economy moving, is more than two times that. It powers almost all farming, mining, and 80% of U.S. freight by weight and most global trade. Wow. And you know, it's funny. I filled up the truck the other day by Duramax. $180.
0: Same.
1: And I'm like, what am I doing?
0: Yeah.
1: This is awful.
0: Well, this is one of the reasons why everybody's trying to figure out why so many items and products and economic features are getting so expensive right now. I've said this for decades because I've been in the industry. Diesel fuel runs the country. Whether you like it, love it, don't believe it, don't really care, that's just the fact of the matter. Everything touches diesel. Everything you eat, everything you buy at the store, it somehow touches diesel, whether it's in a tanker, whether it's in a semi, whether it's been something through a train system, whatever, it's a pickup truck.
1: Whether it's a ship.
0: That's my point. Yeah. Diesel touches everything.
1: I think we need to go with coal-fired ships again. I think they were better. There's so much coal. And all they have to do is put scrubbers on the stacks and be done with it.
0: Well, this is why when you go to the average gas station now, you know, gasoline's floating around $3 a gallon. Somebody the other day, I sold one $2.99 outside of Polk County. Diesel's like $5.50 a gallon.
1: I just paid $3.99 for regular gas.
0: Well, in Orlando, apparently they cut some of the taxes on over there.
1: Really?
0: Yeah, so you go to Orlando, it's cheaper than Polk County now.
1: Well, that's because our county commissioners, and you know who I'm talking about, said we're going to raise gasoline prices about a nickel a gallon for roads, and we'll get rid of this in a year or so.
0: Never.
1: You know, liars, pants on fire. These guys, they've never seen a tax they don't love. And once they get it implemented, what happens? All that money, because money is fungible. Mm-hmm. They take that money, they're bringing in for the tax revenue from the doggone nickel a gallon or 10 cents a gallon or whatever, and they apply it towards other things. And suddenly, it's no longer being used for what they said it was going to be used for. Suddenly, now it gets incorporated into the budget. It's kind of like if you own your own company, you know as well as I do, if you ever loan your company money, it gets sucked under in cash flow. And like all of a sudden you're like, well, I loaned the company $1,000, you know, 5 years ago. I can't get it back. Yeah, that's kind of like that. It's fungible. It gets moved to other things. I remember years ago, I had a major university want to, you know, make me famous. You know, I'd graduated from them. I'm not going to mention any names. But you already know who it is if you listen to the show. And they wanted me to give them some money, you know, like a donation. And I said to them, I said, well, the problem is you got your gay and lesbian studies. And whatever you want to do is not my problem, but money's fungible. So you'll take money that I'm giving you and put it into another product so you can move more money into gay and lesbian studies. Well, we're a major university. We have to center and cater to everybody. I'm like, I'm not doing this. If I'm going to give money to a university or a nonprofit, I want to give someone who supports my values and what the Word of God says.